0: yourself, Nigel. When someone says, what do? What do you say?
1: Yeah, thanks for having me, Steffi. And it's a tough one. And I see a lot of these athletes, they come to me and they don't really know what I do. So then day one, we just get started. But sort of like when people ask, mate, and it's sort of, I work with people in three ways. And one of them is I optimize their movement patterns to make them resilient to injury, to create more force production. So that would be number one. So working on the body, which I help people who've had long-term injuries or just helping them optimize and get more performance out of their rig. And then the second way would be really working on their cardiorespiratory reserve, which is assessing and then programming to improve their ventilatory capacity, oxygen utilization, which really in real terms, how do you go harder for longer? Mm. So in case in point, Cody Taylor, turn him from a 60-minute player into an 80-minute player. Mm. And then the third way is I help people execute their skill set under pressure. So we've got a threshold to stress. When that threshold gets peaked off, it will derail our execution of those skills that we can perform on the training field. But when we get to the big time and there's a bit more stimulation, those skills get undermined because our body physiologically alters how we can execute those skills.
0: Mm. Topic of the day and top of mind at the moment is the Roosters winning the NRL and winning the NRLW, and the women's team were just incredible. And then the Roosters. Yeah. And I don't know how much you can and can't say about what you do with these people, but it's reasonably public that you've worked with the likes of Lindsay Smith, Billy Smith, Connor Watson, these sorts of guys. And if I just circle in onto Lindsay Smith, you'd struggle to find a guy that played the game harder. He plays big minutes. He has big collisions and big contacts, and he keeps lining up every week, and he just keeps performing at peak. Can we talk a little bit about him and the work you've done with Lindsay Smith?
1: Yeah, Lindsay Collins. So
0: Lindsay Collins.
1: Yeah. Yeah. He really is. You know, you look at him and he's missing his front tooth and he looks like a big buff head, right? But man, he is intelligent. He's very well read. We first caught up when I was with the Kangaroos 2 years ago. We were playing the Kiwis down there and he wanted to go for breakfast. And I was just amazed at his level of intelligence around human performance. And we really connected on that. We're sort of aligned on the notion that we can go beyond what we think we're capable of, that there's this ceiling of performance that's put upon people, but really you can blast through that. So started working with Lindsay around all of those three things, really. He took it all. Like, his body was pretty well shot start of last year. So

0: And, you know, the Roosters guys were super welcoming. Hit a performance there. Simon Jones, who was with the Highlanders, Pat Lane, the head of S&C, Steph Brennan, you know, really well-travelled physiotherapist. And all those guys were supremely welcoming because as it, like, when I work with guys, Staffy, like Lindsay and I, we had like 8 hours intense on that first day. Their performance team just can't do that to an individual athlete because they're already under the pump, they've got an injury list, and they're trying to work through the guys. So where my work comes in, it's just a lot more sort of laser focused on those guys, and I've got the beauty of having all this time to actually assess and maximize, really squeeze out what we can get out of these guys. And Pat Lane, the head of S&C, was super open to changing a lot of his weight work. So we sort of regressed a lot, got more into body weight stuff, controlled the body weight, then we moved big time into horizontal force production, and that's what causes the guys to bend the line.
1: When you talk about you look at someone's body and their limitations, like to the uninitiated, I say, with my hand up, is that like tight adductors, not enough flexibility in the back and shoulders? What is it that you see in these people?
0: Yeah, so what I look at, I try and keep it really objective. I've been doing this 27 years, Staffy, but still I take 5 videos, then I assess those videos, and I'm looking at 12 things in those videos, and then I just say, is that optimal, yes or no? And then from there, I need to work out, why is it not optimal? And it could be a stability issue, so a strength issue. It could be a mobility issue, so there's not enough capacity in the joint, or it could be a motor pattern issue, which means our motor patterns can get derailed from, if you've ever had time in a moon boot, then your gait pattern or walking pattern alters. You might turn your foot out and then the moon boot comes off, the fracture heals, but that gait pattern is still stuck with you, which then can then influence up the chain. So I never know what it is until I assess it, but then we just get to work. We tidy up those areas and, man, then optimizing that movement, then the guys can actually start to move with economy, efficiency and power.
1: Just listening to you, I see a lot of opportunity and a lot of problem, because if you look at, let's just take the All Black team, they've named, I don't know, to South Africa, I think 44, 45 players, and you've got a strength conditioner, you've got probably, he's got an assistant, you've got a physio and a team doctor. So if you split that up, that's like 10 each. It's group training, not individual training. And so the benefit of you work with Lindsay Collins, you work with Billy Smith, and you can hone right in on that. So that's the opportunity, but is there a problem in our big sport squads that they are not getting individualized enough?
0: Yeah, I think if you talk to the people in there, like Pete Gallagher, good friend of mine, he was the physio for the All Blacks. It was just him. He was the only physio. Now they took 3 to South Africa. You just don't, you know, he was the physio for like, 16 or 18 years. You just don't get the time to rehab them. You don't get the time to individualize and specify and drill down into the depth. And that's fine. When people say, you know, how would I like to work with teams or people? I love working with individuals that, you know, a lot of the NRL boys fly out to see me here. They invest in themselves. We get some really deep work done and they get transformational change. And I love working with those dedicated athletes, the guys and girls. And then in a team environment, the way to do it is have someone like me come in and then we just focus on maybe 6 guys. And then you really drill down deep into that. It's not just a case of trying to keep them on the field. It's a case of how do we actually prevent this from happening in the future? How can we use injury as an opportunity to come back better and stronger? And, you know, I've had, you know, Ruben Love, we've heard about him right in the last, he's going for surgery. What does he do? He rings me up 2 weeks ago. He goes, he knows how I work. He's been up here before. He's like, right, I'm really keyed up to make the most of this rehab opportunity. When can I come up? So that's the mindset that you need to have. A player that played in the grand final, he played really well. He contacted me last week in grand final week. He goes, Nige, I've got a holiday booked after the World Cup. I'm going to cancel that. I want to come out and see you. Because these are the

0: top 2%ers that are really looking to make change. So you get the individuals who try and hold autonomy over their own condition and performance. But I think in the teams, like, there needs to be a way that people like me can influence a team, because honestly, they'll be the ones that'll be the stronger, the fitter, the more injury resilient than anyone else.
1: I'm heartened to hear that the Roosters group welcomed you in and were really receptive to the input you had. Are there teams, without naming them, that see you potentially as a threat to the way we've always done things?
0: Yeah, that's the norm, unfortunately, Staffy. They do see me as a threat, but the ridiculous thing is I don't want their job. You know, I live in Mount Maunganui. I've got my two beautiful kids and wife here. Mm. I don't want to be traveling around like 400 days a year. Where I'm best deployed is to go into an environment, work with a limited number of individuals in a deep way that takes nothing away from the existing team and can only add to it, because I think, you know, I learn from others all the time. The amount of courses I've done and are doing, that's how I learn. And I think when you're in that team environment, it's a pretty lonely, siloed place, and I think we grow so much from learning from others. So I think it's a win-win for everyone. The athlete feels cared for, the physio in that setup can learn and, you know, challenge me as well. You know, I'm all for that. And I think at the moment, though, there's so much ego in sport, Staffy, and there's a lot of patch protection, and I think the athletes are starting to see through it, and that's why they're making their own choices, and that's why they're flying out all this way to see me here.
1: Yeah, I'm seeing a transformational change, but it's going at glacial speed. The acceptance of maybe we're not doing everything as well as we could or as well as we know, and they are utilising people like you. And I remember when you first came to my consciousness, Nigel, and we've had you on the show before, you were the guy getting people round to your house and putting them in ice baths. And I'm like, what is this guy about? And I went on my Wim Hof investigation and all of that. But for me, the beautiful thing about you, you've continued to evolve as well. As athletes become more receptive to coming to you, you've become more receptive to learn more and more and more. So the stuff you're doing now has been monumental growth for you and the acceptance of the athlete. Is that what you're seeing from being right in it?
0: Yeah, exactly. And it's happening because because of social media, athletes like the All Blacks and these NRL players are seeing people in the States and the NFL, and you're seeing these NFL athletes not working with their sort of team-appointed staff. They're seeking out. Like, you look at Christian McCaffrey working with Ido Portal recently, a movement person that was with Conor McGregor before. You look at Patrick Mahomes working with his own guy. You look at LeBron, he's had his own guy for 25 years. And, you know, and then people make the argument, yeah, but they're on big money and they can afford it. Well, no, I'm not charging as much as LeBron's guy. So it's like, and it's not just me. Like, I think there are some people with significant experience that can offer so much to these athletes, like Roger Fabry, a sprint coach in Sydney, who a number of the NFL guys are actually, NRL guys are spending time with. Ruben Love's been over there seeking out the best because he is the best sprint coach. You're not going to get that in your NRL or Super Rugby team. There's no time for that in the All Blacks to be able to deploy that. So I think you've seen the top 2%ers, the athletes, seek this out, but I do think there's the responsibility for these teams to just let go of some of that self-ego and realize that there are experts out there that are going to serve their athletes, and we're no threat to these guys. And it's coming, but you're right, glacial would be what I would call it as well, mate.
1: Yeah, because it's reliant on the athletes coming to you individually now, but a mutual friend of ours, Sarah Hiddeny, was the first one that I came across that was just going, you're a game changer for her just by doing what you do. She must have tapped some

0: people on the shoulder. Reuben Love will tap some people on the shoulder, and it's all going to become self-manifesting athletes going outside their system. Surely, eventually, the system will notice.
1: Yeah, I think so. And then those that are restricting it or blocking it, they'll be caught out pretty quick. Like, you know, I worked with one of the Hurricanes players. He came up a few weeks ago, and their physio, Nicole, was super supportive and all over it. And we had a call together. We discussed what this player's been going through rehab-wise. She was keen to hit. So, you know, you get people like Nicole down there, or the Roosters NRLW physio, Frankie, you know, just so open. And that's who you want to work with, or the Roosters staff as well. So, and I think if you're not doing it, athletes are going to realise, and then you're going to be left behind.
0: Mm. The great news for the listeners, Nigel, is we're hopefully going to get you in studio for a couple of weeks, and we'll get the listeners to get their questions in, because you don't only help high-performing athletes, you help Joe Bloggs as well, people like me who might have chronic pain or mobility issues or whatever. It's a far-reaching mission that you're on.
1: Yeah, it is, and I love seeing you know, general population, basically. That's what gives me so much joy, because that's how I got into this different depth, is because I myself, I had 10 years of back pain, and I was already a physio, and I saw 14 physios over those 10 years, and it just didn't work. And then I found another way through. So I've really got a soft spot for, you know, just helping people who are struggling, and that will always continue. And you'll see I'm working on something with Sir John Kerwin about how can we bring some of these tools to people on a wider scale. So, yeah, I love working with anybody that's ready to up level.
0: Yeah, and I'm always receptive to chatting to you, and we've taken up a lot of your time today. I appreciate it, Nigel, and hopefully we can match our dates and times up, and we can get you in studio and we can go a little bit more in depth. I think it's fascinating what you do, and I do feel like the general population are a little bit more open-minded to alternatives than they were 20 years ago.
1: Yeah, it's really interesting, and you know, I think some of my frustration arises because I've been in this space for so long, and you're right, that glacial pace of movement, and so but you know, I just try and give it my all into those that do show up and are ready and willing to take on these tools that may seem unconventional, but to me they're like highly logical.
0: Yeah, that's it. That's it. We'll get it mainstream. Nige, great to talk to you, and we'll catch up again soon.
1: Thanks, Steffi. See you soon.
2: Sport Nation Afternoons.
0: Nigel Beach there. Fantastic work he does, and it's quite different. And he just needs open-minded people, I think, to think maybe the way we've always done things isn't the right way to do things. He's a fascinating guy to talk to. I find him fascinating.
3: Yeah, it's really cool that someone like Reuben Love's reached out, you know, with this ankle injury that he suffered from throughout that entire Springboks tour by a few accounts, playing through it, see what he can do to get the upper edge on the competition. I mean, that's what we want from our top-tier athletes, is to try and find a way to get that extra 2%, as Nigel said, over the opposition.
0: And we hear about other players, like, I think I'm right in saying Caleb Clark went to an AFL team for high ball stuff. Geordie Barrett's done time with, I think, the Storm. And this is all under their own steam to better themselves. I'd like to hear more about that, about athletes that do that, but they sort of do it secretly outside the auspices of their Super Rugby team, their national governing body, and that sort of thing. And I always remember, I watched the documentary, it was Conor McGregor, and yeah, he's turned into a bit of a weirdo. But on his way up, he had a movement coach, and I thought, what the hell is this? And I watched a mini doco on, I think he was a French guy, and they were sort of climbing trees and doing all this, inverted commas, weird stuff. And but it gave him balance and movement and all that. And maybe we need to look at these extra little things. Fascinating. But yeah, I'm pretty confident we'll get Nigel in studio in a couple of weeks, and he'll be open to probably, I'd suggest, taking calls, or we can have him here for a little bit longer than what I just had him there. He's a fascinating man and just wants to help. That's all he wants to do, is just wants to help people. I'll take a break. We've got Thad Taylor not far away. I've got a lot of text messages I want to get to as well.
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0: Oh, the collective sighs of breath, I'd imagine, at TAB HQ at that NRL Grand Final, because underdogs are quite often backed. I know I backed Newcastle, got within a point. Thaddeus, the wash-up from the NRL Grand Final had you in what state of mind, good man?
1: Yeah, relieved, I think, Steph. Welcome back, mate. Relieved. The Newcastle were heavily, heavily bad at a big price. And, geez, they gave their supporters a great run for their money, to be fair, to given they're out 12. And they land leading at halftime. And then what adds to it at the end is that relatively low scoring. Yes, Marky Mark grabbed a double, and a lot of people made a bit of hay around that one. He was in, like, 60%. Of same game multis.
0: Oh.
1: Mark Nwanga Niitawase, and that had an anytime try scorer. So if you took an anytime try scorer bet in the NRL Grand Final, it was a 60% chance it had Marky Mark in there. Incredible. And he got a double. So people were pleased with that. But relieved. Not a huge result. Steph is a favourite one, going through a lot of multis and the like. But there could have been worse results in that NRL Grand Final. Would have been nice to see Newcastle sort of pull it off, though, just for all those reasons, those fairy tale reasons.
0: NPC playoffs time, though, Thad, and we had a call earlier saying, or Dino rung up and said, if anyone got a successful multi across a weekend of NPC, I doubt there's anyone, because upsets and fairy tales and shield challenges and bottom beating top, it's had it all.
1: Yeah. It has. It really has. No one's quite got a handle on the comp yet, Steph. We're into the quarterfinals. That's how up and down it's been. And your listener is absolutely 100% right. And look, who would have thought a month ago that Otago would be $1.57 and Hawke's Bay would be $2.35 in their respective matchup? I mean, Hawke's Bay were beating all. Four in a row, including that Shield defeat there last weekend. So North Harbour and Taranaki's a close-run thing. North Harbour, again, outsiders at home, so the disrespect continues there, although Taranaki certainly coming right at the business end of the season. North and a favourites against Tasman, that's going to be an intriguing class. Back to Whangarei in Canterbury, a pretty short price favourites against Waikato there, $1.27. But, yeah, expect the unexpected in this NPC. Canterbury are 350 favourites to win at Otago. Have been the big movers. At a 475 now, real momentum around Otago. Taranaki 550 out to the bay at 650 with Northland.
0: 9 days away from the Men's Rugby League World Cup starting, so the league bookies can have, I don't know, give them 6 days off, and then they've got a line up again. I'm just interested in the overall market. It was with some, not disbelief, I was quite surprised at the $4 on New Zealand. I'm wondering what a broken ankle to Nathan Cleary did to the $4 on the Kiwis.
1: $2.75. That's the value of a Nathan Cleary broken ankle.

0: I've had a few learned gentlemen around the office today, more learned than I around the rugby league, after seeing the Samoan and Tongan sides named.
1: Yes.
0: Tonga this morning, they're $15 a Tonga, and Samoa, they've got a heck of a side as well, $10. So the $1.75 Australia, $2.75 New Zealand now, $10 Samoa, then $15 for Tonga and England, and then we're out to 100 plus Papua New Guinea and the rest. But yeah, could we entertain a Samoan or Tongan victory? That would be one heck of a celebration. You'd want to be there in the final if either of those sides won. But the odds look very competitive, I thought.
1: And if memory serves, the Kingdom of Tonga, they open the World Cup against England?
0: I think that's right, unless, is it? Let's have a look here, Steph. I think 9 days. No, we're opening. Australia, New Zealand are opening on Thursday night. $1.68 Australia, $2.20 New Zealand, followed by Samoa, France, Friday. Then that England-Tonga match is Saturday, and that's a coin toss, $1.90 to pair, so no one can split England versus Tonga. So look, if Tonga could sneak through there with a win, the $15 would quickly disappear, you would think. So yeah, those are the three games this weekend. Oh, sorry, next weekend, Australia, New Zealand, Samoa, France, which looks like it's got no betting, $1 Samoa, and England, Tonga at $1.90 each.
1: And very quickly, NFL live betting will be underway. New Orleans Saints, Atlanta Falcons. I see there's still, in live betting, 112 markets available.
0: It's not bad, is it?
1: Jesus.
0: Your same game multis, you can get stuck in there. You imagine running 112 markets back in the day when we were mucking around, staff with our old systems. We'd have been struggling to keep up, that would be fair to say. Massive move for the Falcons. Prior to the kickoff, they were well north of $2. They got themselves into $1.90 as New Orleans went from $1.65 out to close to $1.90. So it was a massive move towards the Falcons. The Falcons have now come out and scored the first touchdown, and they're $1.42 favourites live. But yeah, not just head to head, let's say, in that NFL live betting.
1: You're a good man, Thad Taylor. Appreciate your time every Tuesday. Have a great rest of the week, and we will lock horns on Thursday.
0: Yeah, let's talk some Bledisloe Cup first down, Livermore Classic. Good to have you back, Steph. Thanks for having me.
1: Cheers, buddy. Yeah, Livermore this weekend and a Bledisloe Cup and Bathurst. And we have some Bathurst for you tomorrow on the show as well, which I'm looking forward to. Pit Reporter, up close. So no bias, except she might be married to one of the drivers. But we'll try and keep the bias out of it. I did have some text messages to catch up with. Let's do them. Didn't the All Blacks engage the Royal New Zealand Ballet for lifting skills? Yes.
2: Mike Cron?
1: Mike Cron went to the New York Ballet, somewhere like that. How do you lift your solo dancers? Absolutely. And I think it was Crono that told me one day that you can increase your power by 5% in a scrum by pressing the tip of your tongue against the roof of your mouth. It engages a bunch of neurological pathways or something.
2: That also stops a brain freeze.
1: Yeah, so people that go to the gym, if you're squatting or something, and let's say your best squat ever is 120, put 125 on and put the tongue to the roof of your mouth and just tell me tomorrow if it worked. He swore by it, Crono. Does Nigel Beach watch a game and see athletes' restrictions? Sorry, I didn't see that while I was chatting to him, but yes, he does. Yes, he does. I don't just talk to Nigel on the show. Interesting thing he told me, and I won't name names because I will respect the privacy of some players, but he forecast a number of the injuries that have happened over the last 2 years to All Blacks just by watching how they move. He's warned New Zealand Rugby of these about four current ones, I think he told me, that are on the precipice of having horrific injuries. He did say, of all of the players that he watches, now he didn't know I was a Manawa 2 supporter, okay, telling me this. He said there's a guy, he's the fullback for Manawa 2, and he said he would be the most natural, fluid runner he's seen that he hasn't worked with. And that was Drew Wild, which I found fascinating because I've always watched him run and he just, that nice balanced running. But yes, to answer your question, he does watch athletes and sees restrictions and sees

0: man, I could help that person, could really help that person. Ask Nigel how his son Henley's golf game is going. The kid is a weapon. I will when he comes into studio, thank you. I currently have two slip discs and sciatica and always in pain, yet the surgeon has rejected surgery because ACC won't cover it, so I need someone like him. Jason, just search him up. It is well worth a visit. Well worth a visit. Nigel Beach, Google him. Couple of long texts. I'm going to do these. Same number, 041. Rugby league have made a lot of progress in the last 10 years. We're talking about headshots and concussions and how it's ruled. But they are still well behind rugby's adherence of rules and consequences to protect the head. League commentators make excuses for head highs, such as the contact was with the shoulder and slipped up. In regards to a defender clashing heads into the ball carrier's head, they don't appear to penalise this, saying it was accidental. To me, the head clash is the worst head knock, and the defender's technique is at fault by not bending over to tackle. If the refs penalise them every time instead of picking and choosing, as they do at the moment in league, the players will adapt. At the moment, league's refereeing of head knocks is still well below average, and it's lip service from Counties Kane. And then he sent a backup one. The second point, re the size of athletes. Rugby can reduce the size of players by making it more cardio-based, and fatigue becomes a factor. One way to do this is reduce the bench to 5, 3 front rowers mandatory, and 2 others of your choice, probably 2 hybrid players. There will be more fatigue, so players will have to trim down a bit, and the second half will open up due to fatigue and be a better spectacle. Put a lot of thought into that.
1: I do wonder that. I mean, I pondered that over the summer, Steph. On the station, I proposed that to TJ.
0: Mm.
1: Having props, players in general in rugby union at the international level and below, having a weight limit per position.
0: Oh, well, that's interesting.
1: So props can only go to 120 kg instead of having a Tamati Williams 140 kg. His response was short and simple.
0: Don't be stupid, Jacob.
1: Don't be stupid, Jacob. He did say that. And he said, it's a game for all. You know, all shapes and sizes can play rugby union.
0: That's
1: the beauty of it. Which, over the last 12 months, or, you know, what, 9 months, 10 months that I've proposed that, I have been watching rugby union with a different lens, and I have been adapting to his viewpoint, you know? I've been thinking along his line. I agree with TJ, by the way, but I was thinking along the same. I kind of do agree with that Texas points, because the game of union, where it loses people, is in the stoppages, right? Like the scrum resets and whatnot, although we're seeing less of them. I do wonder if they quicken up the game, if that brings in a few more viewers and spectators.
0: Mm.
1: I mean, what's your take on that, Steph? Because there is beauty in the scrum, as we've seen in the Tour of South Africa.
0: There is, but there's an opportunity cost to everything. Like a well-formed scrum, I hate rolling mauls, but that's a personal thing. Some people love them, so that doesn't mean I'm right and they're wrong. They could be right and I'm wrong. Injury prevention, I think, is paramount. Stepping to the side of that a little bit, while I didn't watch a lot of rugby, I looked up a lot of the scores at night time. Are we just terrible at defence now in rugby? Like, two top NPC teams are just, it looks like defence is optional.
1: Well, even Taranaki Wellington. Taranaki blew the score out, but Wellington were well within, you know, striking distance for the majority of that game.
0: Mm.
1: It has been a theme this NPC season. I wonder if that is due to the changes and them quickening them play up. Like, it has got a lot faster.
0: And then you get a 22-12, the Canterbury Manawatu, and defence was good.
1: But that's weather-based, as Mikey pointed out.
0: Yeah, Ranfurly Shield was low-scoring, the county's Hawke's Bay game.
1: Mm.
0: But there was a game that was like 60 or 50-something to high 30s, like 100 points from some of our top provincial players. I look at the Heartland Championship, geez, there's some big scores. Was there a 43-42 or something like that last week?
1: Yeah, I mean, I've seen 77-50,
0: yeah,
1: you know, around that mark.
0: And I'm sort of okay with that in the Heartland. I'm not besmirching Heartland, but you don't expect as good a defensive systems, and it probably is a little bit more carnival rugby, but our top NPC teams giving away these huge scores. Huge scores. Last thing, just on high schools, you just mentioned Taranaki. When do the All Blacks get named for this week? Tomorrow? Thursday?
1: Yeah, I guess Thursday. I'm not too sure, to be honest. I don't think it's been announced.
0: Hot take from me.
1: Rightio, go away.
0: From the files of I won't be surprised if.
1: Take away.
0: I won't be surprised if that whole squad, I'll reword that, some of that big squad that were named play NPC this weekend. Scott Barrett, I think, would benefit from another NPC game rather than a test match. One more. He's had one and a half games, one and a third game, something like that. And I think we might see something like that. Some players might play NPC this weekend. Is that wild?
1: I don't know. I feel like they might draft Scott Barrett and Shannon Frizzell right in there. Personally, I think they'll be starting.
0: They could start. They could start.
1: But it makes sense. I mean, they're based in New Zealand this
0: week. How many did they name? 36.
1: 34.
0: So you have 23, 11 spear, and you need your extra halfback, probably a prop and another hooker. One more, yeah. They might release three, like Josh Jacobs. So, I don't know. I think they might release some.
1: Yeah, one interesting point about around Jacob, he's the backup behind Richie Moe, named first five. Bowden outside back, so read into that.
0: What Bowden bench. Bowden bench.
1: You think so?
0: Yeah.
1: Okay. I don't think he played that well for Taranaki over the weekend.
0: Didn't
1: personally.
0: Watch it.
1: I don't think he played well enough to be in the All Blacks 23. Mm. But, you know, he'll turn it on, I'm sure.
0: Who knows? Jacob, you've been a bit more like Watto since you've been working with him. That's from Josh.
1: Thanks, Josh.
0: Yeah. Jim from Temuka. Welcome home, Steffi. Thoughts and prayers for your family. Thank you. Jim, great to have you back. Go the All Blacks at Eden Park. Bring the frustration of Africa to deal to the yellow jerseys. Yeah, let's call them yellow and not gold. Steph, I'm with you on the rolling mall. It's the only facet of rugby that is not contestable. Dave from Christchurch, and they're all offside. These men in front of the ball, they're all offside.
1: You know, speaking of Watto and me working with him, after Harbour lost to Canterbury, there was three rolling maul tries to George Bell in that game.
0: Oh, wow.
1: I said to Watto, it's the easy way out, mate. It's the easy way out. So do you think it's the easy way out? Like, it's just a, you know, it shouldn't really be marked down as a try. Brad Weber was hot on this. Team try, he reckons.
0: Yeah, you just kick it to the corner. You know what's happening.

0: all rights to the rolling maulsters. I hate it. I hate it. And they're offside. Game for all sizes? Don't think so, says Brendan. I know of a kid who has missed out on an academy due to his size, yet dominated at first 15 level. Unless you're quick, they are picking on size if it's a fact. The small player is disappearing. I suppose these special cases, Damian McKenzie, Kyle Preston, Cortez Ratama, etc. There are the smaller guys, but they really only fit into one or two. Look at the difference in size of the midfielders from just the last iteration. You know, Conrad Smith versus Tava Tava Naoa versus Jordy Barrett. Much bigger humans. We have to get a breakaway.
1: Millsy and Guy.
2: 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You give it to me. I'm more than content in my own shoes and my own skin. So Paul, Shannon, do what you want. I'm tough. Abuse me.
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0: Falcons still leading 7-0 in Monday night football on Tuesday. Let's call it Tuesday afternoon football. Thursday, 12:30, the All Blacks team's being named. Thursday, 12:30. Thank you, Ken. So it'll be named during our show. Finally, they read my email. Could you please name it during my show? Mikey says, Staffy, on so-called alternative ways for sports people to get better, Wayne Smith had a battle on his hands to get a mental skills coach as part of the setup decades ago. Now it's a normal thing to do. We should always be more curious, I think, as humans. Mikey, yes. Everything, every system, everything, every bit of machinery, every recipe, every whatever had a first time. And I hope we don't look back in the future and say, we should have done that sooner. Should have done that sooner. I'd like to give a plug to the All Whites performance against Japan. That was a decent effort and should see them get other games against top 30 sides from Todd's, football fan Todd. Good goal, apparently, they scored. I saw a headline, didn't see the goal.
1: Yeah. I didn't know you wanted to comment. But yeah, no, it's a great result for the All Whites getting to that Kieran Cup final. I mean, you look at the game on stats, All Whites were dominated by Japan.
0: Oh, were they?
1: But still, I think Todd's completely right. Like, more games against the likes of Japan can only be good for the All Whites.
0: Because they're a good side, eh?
1: Japan are, man.
0: World Cups every time.
1: Yeah. Yeah. Players playing all over Europe, not just, you know, one solitary player playing in England and the tiers below.
0: Nice.
1: Yeah.
0: What's stopping one guy from tackling the line-out receiver around the ankles as soon as he lands to prevent a rolling maul? Because that's going to be touch and go, because the props and the other guys, they all wrap around as soon as he lands. And is that collapsing them all? Good point, though. 027. I've got more texts I've got to get to. We'll take our last break.

0: with Scotty and Izzy from 6am. We'll catch you up on everything you've missed overnight and hopefully give you a laugh before work too.
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11: I was just looking at the field for the Livermore Classic this Saturday in at the Hawke's Bay Racing at Hastings. My, oh my. Waitak, Tuxedo, the Odyssey, One Bold Cat, Atmospheric, She's a Dealer. What a good field. We'll talk to that about that on Thursday. Couple of texts. Speeding rugby up is only going to contribute more injuries. Rugby was never meant to be played so fast. Now you have seals diving into rucks, not clearing anybody, but refs let them by saying the opposition moved away. WTF, stay on your feet and ref the game properly.

0: says 935. Welcome back, Steph. Watto Jacob wouldn't complain about a match-winning maul try in a World Cup knockout match against the Box. Watto Jacob. Here's a name. When Rico is named at centre, I wonder how the nation will take it. I'm saying 80-20 in his favour. I'd say you're right, Ken. I think he's done enough. I think he's done enough. We'll take a break. Back shortly.
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0: happen. It'll never happen. But man, there's been some amazing squads being named. If you hadn't caught up, just, well, I'll read them all out. Listen to some of these names from the Tongan squad. Adam Fanua-Blake, Dallin Watene Selesniak, Dimitrik Vaimunga, Ola Kawatu, Katoa, Tomalolo, Lehi Hopawadi, Leka Halasima, Paul Alamotti, Robert Toya, Selesi Fiketi. I'm just skimming over. Tyson Frizzell. They have got good players all over the place. Kiwis have been named 6:30 tonight, our time. Kangaroos have been named, and I thought, oh, I'm not worried about it. Dimitrik Vaimunga, Ola Kawatu, Katoa, Tomalolo, Lehi Hopawadi, Leka Halasima, Paul Alamotti, Robert Toya, Selesi Fiketi. I'm just skimming over. Tyson Frizzell. They have got good players all over the place. Kiwis have been named 6:30 tonight, our time. Kangaroos have been named, and I thought, oh, I'm not worried about them, till I saw their team. Let's get to a man that is all over the very well-respected rugby league brain. Journalist writes for NRL.com. Very lucky to have him on the show again. Brad Walter joins us. G'day, Brad.
1: Oh, g'day, mate. How are you? I'm pumped as well when just looking at those squads as they're being announced. We've had Samoas come out this morning as well, Tonga. As you said, the Kiwis will be later today. Kangaroos were yesterday. England also yesterday. Fiji. Yeah, there's a few more to drop. Papua New Guinea, Cook Islands, in Lebanon. So I'm really keen to see the Kiwis squad when it's named. I know it's going to be an unbelievable squad to be honest. I mean, the forwards alone is worth the price of admission. But you know, Dane Gagai was cleared the other day to play for New Zealand as well, and I think he'll be really handy in that right

0: in the second row, you know. Well, up front, Adam Fanua Blake, Jason Tomalolo, Stefano, Tyson Frizzell,
1: Dimitri,
0: Daniela Paseka.
1: Yeah. Dimitri Vlamonga, they are just stacked.
0: Yes.
1: My word.
0: Yeah, yeah. Like, how are they going to fit them all in? I don't know. And then you can say the same in the back line, you know, Kula, Hopewate, Rob Toya, Jojo Fifita. They both turned down Australia to play for Tonga in this World Cup. So they want to emulate what Jason and Andrew Fifita did back in 2017. But yeah, there's a really good feeling. You know, Daniel Tupu's out injured as is Isaiah Ioane. So there are a couple of guys that weren't available. And I also know that Christian Wolf had his eye on Tony Staggs, who's playing for, and David Fifita, who both are playing for the Kangaroos. So it could have been even more, like, would have been more selection headaches, right? And there's plenty of good Tongan talent that haven't made this squad. So they play England first up. Over in Perth, geez, you got a fancy Tonga, and then they come to Sydney to play Lebanon, and then the their third pool game is against Samoa, which is going to be unbelievable at Combank Stadium.
1: Green stuff.
0: That game's just.

0: This Samoan rugby league team ahead of the World Cup. They're all over there. They're getting themselves around the communities. And the passion for that side in the nation of Samoa is incredible. And I made the point to him, which I sort of want to ask you about. It's really the only team that can have meaningful chances on a world stage from those island nations. They are up and about them. This is like their best international team, both Samoa and Tonga.
1: Oh yeah, without a doubt. You know, look, rugby league is rugby league's thriving throughout the Pacific at the moment, and you know, there's so many players that are playing in the NRL competition and in the Super League. So it's a pathway for players, aspiring players, junior talent over in those Pacific nations, but also like just the success that firstly that Tonga had in 2017 and that Samoa had in 2022. I think like it's just made everyone believe that they can win the World Cup, right? You know, Samoa made the final last time. Tonga were unlucky not to do so in 2017. You know, there was a controversial late disallowed try against England. Otherwise, Tonga would have been in the final of that one. And now you're looking at it and you're thinking, you know, people are genuinely thinking, could we see a Samoa versus Tonga final? Forget about Australia and New Zealand and England, you know, the traditional powerhouses. They've changed the game, and you've got to, like, give full credit to Jason Tomalolo in particular for, like, leading that revolution in 2017 because he inspired other players, but he inspired the people of Tonga and the people of other Pacific nations and just fans all around the world or people with Tongan, Samoan, Pacifica heritage to follow rugby league, get behind their teams and believe that their teams can compete with the best, you know, at rugby league. And as you said, there's not too many sports where tiny Pacific nations can actually say that.
0: Mm. Talking to respected rugby league journalist Brad Walter. Brad, I want to take you've covered the game for over 20 years. I want to take you back to 2017 because I'm all about recognising the trailblazers and what Jason Tomalolo did. At the time in 2017, how controversial was it?
1: Well, I was actually working for the 2017 Rugby League World Cup and we were cheering, but it was a controversial decision because, you know, the eligibility rules were changed for that World Cup to enable players who missed out on selection for the bigger nations, Australia and New Zealand, in particular England, to be able to go back and play for their nation of heritage, for the smaller nations. But what people, you know, the people who drew up the rules and people in general hadn't counted on was that players would actually take advantage of those eligibility rules and choose the smaller nation over the bigger nation. So I think it was a bit of a shock, and it is no doubt it derailed the Kiwis in that World Cup. They had a lot of players pull out. And Australia had Andrew Fifita selected in the Australian team and then decided that he wanted to join with Jason and play as well. So it was a revolution, and it certainly it was controversial because there was a lot of debate about, you know, should players be able to do that? Shouldn't they have to choose, I don't know, at the beginning of the year? Should players who've already played for say, New Zealand or Australia or any other nation be able to swap? However, what they achieved with Tonga in that tournament and the way that the fans got behind them, I think that changed everyone's opinion, and we could all see that was so good for international rugby league. It rejuvenated international rugby league. It gave the game another nation or more nations that are capable of winning. You know, we're talking about, I mentioned Tonga versus Samoa in the final. Like, that's not beyond the realms of possibility by any stretch of the imagination. But if you went back 10 years ago, no, people would never believe that could be possible. And it's not because, it's not because other teams have got weaker. They've just got stronger and stronger. And Jason and the other players, they inspired the likes of Rob Toyer and Jojo Fifita to say to Kevin Walters, no, I want to play for Tonga. You know, I'd be honoured to represent Australia, but

0: But you know, my heart is with Tonga. You know, and so they've chosen Tonga over Australia, and I think that's a great thing. And I said it was they were controversial decisions back in 2017. There were players that were actually training with the Kiwis who effectively got a phone call and found when they, and you know, to be told by family members of what was happening with Jason and Andrew, and decided that they also wanted to switch, you know. So that was sort of, as I said, that was controversial, and it definitely derailed the Kiwis in that World Cup. But it's been so good for the game, and I think now everybody, you know, everybody. It takes pride in how competitive international rugby league is and how much passion players have to represent their nation at a World Cup.
1: Brad, I'm going to tiptoe to this question. Someone said to me in the weekend that the greatest game of rugby league you can play as a New Zealander is a test match for the Kiwis. Same for Tongans, same for Samoans, and they questioned whether it was the same for Australians, given the importance and the magnitude of state of origin. So this guy that said it to me said he felt like Kiwis, Tongans, Samoans, and all the others, the Papua New Guinea, Cook Islands, etc., they grow 10% and the Kangaroos stay the same. He was just trying to paint the picture that it means more to us. Not saying it doesn't mean a lot to the Kangaroos, but state of origin is the pinnacle, it seems to us, on this side of the Tasman. What were your thoughts around that?
0: Yeah, I understand that sentiment. And there's no doubt, I think anybody who's eligible to play State of Origin would absolutely jump at the chance and feel really passionate about representing New South Wales or Queensland, because that's where they, you know, to be eligible, you have to have grown up there. And it is such a huge game, and players want to play in the biggest games. And we saw this year that Casey McLean and Britton Nicara, Adam Fanua Blake, they all got their chance to play State of Origin because the rules have changed. And we also saw that Kalen Ponga chose to play for New Zealand now at an international level, now because he can still play State of Origin as well. So I think State of Origin, because it's like such a good game, it's been going now for, you know, I think it's like 45 years, and we sit down and watch it and we never know who's going to win.
1: Yeah.
0: Anything can happen in those games, and, you know, series are usually close. It's just, it is like a massive, massive stage for the game. And like I said, players want to play in it because it's such a big occasion. However, I still think that players pulling from, you know, the majority of players who play for Australia, pulling on the Kangaroos jersey means more. And I think you've only got to look at Australia's record at international level and the fact that they've been so dominant, even with players defecting to Tonga and Samoa and eligibility rules making it easier for players to play for even the Kiwis now, especially with those state of origin rules changing. But Australia's been so dominant. And I remember in 2008 when they lost the World Cup to the Kiwis, and the fallout from that was basically like the All Blacks, right? You know, when they don't win when they're expected to win in a World Cup, you know, and the fallout was enormous, and it cost Ricky Stewart his job because he was so angry the way he reacted to the loss. And, you know, no doubt the players never played for Australia again. So, there's a sort of a pressure that comes with playing for Australia as well. So it's like a sense of responsibility to ensure that you win. So maybe, you know, players, because they are expected to win, maybe they don't seem as passionate. But I can tell you that the Australian players are really passionate about pulling on that jersey. But, you know, players love playing State of

0: like, I'm going to use the word feral in a nice way. Like, they are tribal. They are so tribal.
1: I sort of know where you're coming from in that regard. It's like, we'll put it like this. Everybody has, and I think state of origin, right, there's only two teams, Queensland and New South Wales.
0: And it's fantastic. So you're either one or the other. I'm not poo-pooing. Right? I just want to say I love state of origin.
1: But I'm just saying it doesn't matter whether you're in, it doesn't matter where you live, whether you're in New South Wales or Queensland or Western Australia or Papua New Guinea or New Zealand, you, if you follow rugby league, and even if you don't sometimes, state of origin, right, you are either Queensland or New South Wales. Yeah. There's no other option, right? You're one or the other. And I think from a casual observers can also see, like, you know, state of origin, like people who don't watch, they won't watch any other rugby league game all year. They'll turn the TV on and watch state of origin, or they'll want to go to it because of the atmosphere, because of the, I suppose, the history around it, the, you know, the sort of, I suppose, the passion. And like I said, you're either New South Wales or you're Queensland. You're not, you know, there's no other option, right? You're not, whereas like, whereas we're going, how good's the Tongan team? How good's the Samoan team? The Kiwis, I think they're going to be hard to beat. And we're going to sit back and enjoy the football. And I think also with, say, the Kangaroos is who you're asking about in particular, right? Kangaroos have been so dominant for so long. Like, I had the privilege of being at Ellen Road in Leeds when the Kiwis beat the Kangaroos in 2005 in the final of the tri-series, right? Mm-hmm. Australia had never lost a final of a tournament or never lost a series since, like, before I was born, right? I think 1972 was the last time maybe they lost 1972.

0: you know, but now people are honestly looking at the Kangaroo side named yesterday and looking at some of the other teams that have been named and thinking, geez, I think that, you know, I don't know how the Kangaroos are going to go in this tournament. So hopefully that will spark some interest because we all love being the underdog.
1: Mm. Yeah, I love it. I'm with you. I love the Tongan Samoan games and their inclusion and their competitiveness. I live in South Auckland, which is a big Pacific island, and you can go to bed and know who's won because they toot and they drive around with their flags, and I absolutely love it. I love what the World Cup does, and that Kangaroo side looks
0: fierce. Well, parade season's begun, right? We're in parade season now.
1: Absolutely, parade season.
0: Last for the next 5 or 6 weeks.
1: Just on the Kiwis, with a neutral hat on, I'm intrigued about what they do at hooker. Will Wade can get tapped on the shoulder. Jeremy Marshall-King is in, probably. Phoenix Crossland can't. Where do you go if you're the Kiwi selector?
0: Yeah, look, it's a really good, it's going to be really interesting to see what they do. So obviously Jeremy Marshall-King is there, and I believe he was going to be the number one choice hooker anyway, and Phoenix Crossland was probably going to play the 14 role. Yeah. So the dilemma that New Zealand have is, do they select Phoenix in the squad and then basically wait for him to serve out the 3-match suspension and use him in hopefully they make the semis and they can use him in the semis in the final, or, you know, but that's a risk. It's only a 23-player squad. Like, he's taken up a position, so that's a tough call. Wade Egan, I don't believe Wade Egan is eligible. I believe that Wade Egan could apply to be eligible, but like, he would have had to have done that by now. Hasn't happened, right? As far as I know, that hasn't happened. So, he'd be claiming, like, on residency grounds. I think, he'd have to submit a case. And that is, to the best of my knowledge, that hasn't happened. So I think you can put a line through Wade Egan. Brandon Smith, I don't know where he's at fitness-wise or, you know, whether, you know, I don't see him filling that 14 role that Phoenix Crossland could. The sort of, I suppose, the guy who I think could do it, or who probably is the best option, is Cody Nikorima. Mm. And like, Cody can play the 14 role, he can play some dummy half, he can obviously play in the halves, and you've got Tamari Martin and Jerome Hughes, you know, as your halves, right? Or, you know, I think that's a possibility, and I've seen it mentioned, and it is true. Aaron Clark actually began his career as hooker. So if Jeremy Marshall-King's going to play big minutes anyway, but if you just need a bit of cover, like, you've got Cody and you've got Aaron Clark. So the big issue for the Kiwis would be, what would happen if Jeremy Marshall-King was to get injured, not just in a game, but like, and he was ruled out of the tournament, you know, what would they do then? What's their option beyond, beyond then, unless Brandon Smith's in the squad. So I don't know whether Brandon is fit and whether he's available and whether he will be in the team. So, yeah, but that obviously the Phoenix Crossland suspension's thrown a bit of a curveball for Stacey Jones, but he's got options still. Like, honestly, this is, there's good players out. Dylan Brown being another one, right, who'd be an automatic selection in this side. But, like, there's still so many good players to select from. This will be a really strong Kiwis side, without a doubt.
1: Yeah, looking forward to it, as all of our listeners across the country and all of

0: Berry at the moment. So it doesn't seem like, well, reading the tea leaves, Wade Egan's going to be named tonight in the Kiwi squad, which I was big on, and I think you were too, Steph.
1: I was too, but be interested to see if Wade Egan, he's an interesting proposition, isn't he?
0: Yeah.
1: Kiwis and Warriors.
0: Oh, yeah, okay, I see what you're getting at. Are they going to re-sign him?
1: I don't think they'll re-sign both Wade Egan and Sam Healy. I don't think they are both first-grade starters. Will Sam Healy be prepared to stay on the bench for another year under Wade Egan? Is Wade Egan prepared to go 50-50 with Sam Healy? We can't promise you every start. Is the amount of value the Warriors could get out of offloading Wade Egan to another club? Who, and there would be 8, 9, 10 clubs that would take Wade Egan, and you give Sam Healy his tickets. I'm not convinced they will sign Wade Egan, partly economics and partly Sam Healy as well. But I don't know what's underneath that. The Warrior Holic will know. People be smarter than me will know, or who have more knowledge of the resource at the Warriors' disposal. That's no slight on Wade Egan. He got Dalium Hooker. Did he get Dalium Hooker?
0: No.
1: He must have gone close.
0: He would have gone close. But we should also note, too, the Kiwi squad's named at 6:30 tonight. We've got Running It Straight, so Anthony Gelling and Sam Hewitt on tonight.
1: Oh, bang.
0: So we'll take that announcement live, or, you know, when it's press release is printed off.
1: Sam's going to be beside himself, because they'll probably get it at 6, embargoed to 6:30. He'll be beside himself.

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18: We've got a music appreciation text for Jacob. Guns N' Roses Night Train Music Bite. Great choice, guys. Jacob does all the music. I can't take any of that. I named my old band Night Train back in the day. Cheers from Daniel. And the biggest of the canine dogs in the Sport Nation building, Finn Buscemo, joins us.
19: Canine dogs.
18: Better than just big dog. You're just the canine dog.
19: I didn't even realise I was a dog in general.
18: You're big dog.
19: Big dog. Yeah, I thought Matt was big dog.
18: Yeah, he's the big dog, but that's sort of in jest because he's the Chihuahua. You're the Great Dane.
19: Okay.
18: And you will be pushing the buttons and having music selection choices as well.
19: Me and Lashes.
18: Me, you and Lashes.
19: Lashes will probably be mostly in charge with that, but I'll throw my suggestions where I can.
18: And Castle Rockers owner and Guy Havelt will be hosting today.
19: Absolutely, Steph. Yep, Millsy still doesn't shut up about being the champions of Europe. You've got your merch on. Looks bloody good on you, Steph.
18: I must say, it keep catching out the side of my eye that I'm wearing bright pink.
19: It's cool.
18: Yeah.
19: Millsy gave me a warm-up top.
18: Okay.
19: When he came back. And the colours are great.
18: They are great.
19: They are very cool.
18: 3 to 6, what are we looking forward to?
19: Yeah, Tuesday features return to the Millsy and Guy show for the first time in, month and a half, maybe, two months. And we've gone for a big dog. The Huntley Hurricane.

0: Hurricane. Lance Hohier on the show for an extended chat. Bloody awesome.
1: Fantastic.
0: I'll be honest, we caught up with him a little bit earlier, but it's a very good chat. So that's between 5 and 6 o'clock. Peter Bedell as well out of Australia to talk about some of the latest Rugby League World Cup squads that have been announced in the last sort of 24 hours. Obviously, Kiwi's name tonight, Steph, 6:30 p.m.
1: Live on Running It Straight.
0: Yes, it will be. So I'm looking forward to that as well. That's what we've got so far. Maybe one more in the works too. And we'll play a Magnificent Seven, which will be good fun as well, trying to think of the top seven of something.
1: Okay.
0: So that's all that's on the show as well, of course, is the agenda and state of play and all your other great little tidbits along the way for Millsy.
1: And all the unfashionable interjections and arguments between Lashes and Millsy, which is always fun.
0: And you will get that for 3 hours straight.
1: Excellent. That Unreal. Is between 3 and 6. We'll take a break. We'll come back with a Counties prop.
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1: 25 to 3, a great joy, a great pleasure to talk to a man who's part owner of my favourite piece of silverware in New Zealand, Ranfurly Shield, until at least, 10, 9, 10, 11 months. Let's hope they hold it for a while. Counties Monaco prop Tom Polo joins us. Tom, just chill out, mate. Just chill out, because you've been partying, I'd imagine, for quite a while.
15: Yeah, mate, you got that right. It's been a big weekend.
1: That looks special. I'm a Manawatu supporter, and I love the smaller provinces racking it up. I love Northland winning it. I love Dew winning it off them. I love Dew defending it. What's going on in your town since that full-time whistle?
15: Oh, you can just see how much it means to the community straight after that final whistle against Hawke's Bay, with all the fans rushing the field. It was awesome to see. And then the party obviously continued on into the late evening, and upstairs of the stadium was packed out with supporters just wanting to be a part of the moment.
1: How much did it be being your first defence as a team? It was your first defence. How much did that add the spice? Because most people, I'm not going to say they wrote you off, but even the most balanced or unbalanced person should say, on the law of averages, Hawke's Bay should win that game. Hawke's Bay should beat Counties. But the Shield's on the line. What does that do to you as a player?
15: Oh, it really racked us up. And we kind of approached the game with the mindset of, rather than defending the Shield, about winning it again. Because we knew Hawke's Bay were going to come in with a lot of heat. You know, it means a lot, the Shield, to all the provinces. So we just knew we had to win it off Hawke's Bay rather than us defending the Shield.
1: Yeah, it's like, leave it in the sheds. We don't have it anymore. We've got to go out and win it again. Was it that sort of psyche?
15: Yeah, that's pretty much the sentiment that the coach was really drilling into us all week. The emotions were running high for the boys in both the Northland game and the Hawke's Bay game. And, the Shield means a lot to us as a group of players because it means a lot to our community.
1: Mm. And Hawke's Bay is a renowned Shield region as well. I'm just wondering if you can take us into the game, Tom. Like, when you're playing it, I was watching and I'm just going, look at these guys go. Look at these guys play for that Shield that I love so much. Did you feel different? Did it feel different with the guys all around you for that 80 minutes?
15: Yeah, it definitely felt different. I think this is the first time I've been nervous for a game just because of what was at stake. Mm. I feel like because we were written off against Northland, it was kind of like underdogs and there's nothing really to lose. But obviously having the Shield to lose on the weekend was a massive deal, and I think you could see that in the way the boys were throwing themselves around the park. Like, the game was super physical and obviously really low scoring because the defence was that intense on both sides.
1: Tell me about that 80th minute release too, compared to the one when you won it and then the one where you defended it.
15: It was a completely different feeling. I feel like it was our game to lose at that point, and we'd made a mistake and gave them the opportunity to maul on us off the line-out. And then obviously our line-out was operating at top-notch all game and put them under pressure and got that turnover, and that was a massive release of, relief. It's just an awesome moment. I wish I could relive that one over and over again.
1: Yeah, when you talk about those final stages, I'm not a Counties supporter. I support Manawatu. And when you made that mistake and they kicked to the corner, I screamed. I went, no, don't give it away to a bloody rolling maul.
15: I feel like the whole country was with you there. I don't think I saw many people that really wanted Hawke's Bay to take it off us as much as they thought they were going to. So, yeah, I was right with you along there.
1: You stayed out on the field, most of the team. The fans came on. There were replica shields. There were chants and dances. And I've had a number of texts to the show today, Tom, saying that they were on the field. The players were high-fiving and hugging strangers. It felt like it was a moment you didn't want to end.
15: it was so awesome. It was definitely not expected, but as soon as people started coming onto the field, you just got to embrace the moment, because obviously it means a lot to them as well, and it's just everyone was riding that high of emotion.
1: Mate, a couple of years ago, you were close to retiring.

0: decision to keep playing, eh?
1: Yeah, I mean, I never really thought I'd be at this point in my life where I've been playing NPC rugby and just kind of just go with the flow and just get better week on week and just see where that takes me.
0: It's taking you to the Ramfielder Shield, my friend, and all the listeners, we've had a number of texts about what a game, what a defence, and what a big crowd on the grassy bank. Your grandstand looked near full as well. Pukekohe feels like it's come alive.
1: Yeah, Pukekohe was pumping. One of my mates texted me before we even got out there for the game and said that the town was buzzing. And just hoping next season when we defend it again that we have the same turnout.
0: Oh, you will, mate. What does Tom Polo do now for the rest of the week? And I guess it's back to work. I don't even know what your work is.
1: No, I'm back at work. I'm in coaching rowing and school rowing, so yeah, just been back into that. Nice early morning on Monday was a bit rough, but that's how the cookie crumbles. So,
0: couple of K's on the erg should get all of that out of you, won't it?
1: Yeah, exactly. Sweat it out, should be good.
0: Awesome, brother. Hey, you've brought a lot of joy, you know, huge love and passion for the Counties fans, but just for the wider New Zealand public, we've just loved what Counties have done for the last couple of weeks. Be very proud. It's awesome to see you and enjoy the Shield over summer, bud.
1: No, thanks, man. Yeah, it means a lot. Cheers, mate.
0: There he is, Tom Polo, Counties Manukau prop. Just the joy in Pukekohe. And I love seeing people happy. You know, it wasn't my team.

0: Just awesome. That's what rugby's about, Jacob.
1: Yeah, 100%. And yesterday we had Hamish Bidwell on the show, and to say the least, he took MacIver by surprise. He started off the interview, we had a panel segment around this time yesterday, and MacIver just asked him simply, it's been a really good NPC season. You can't really pick these semi-finals, you know, got any remarks on that? And Hamish just said, oh, don't like it, don't watch it. There's no connection to New Zealand rugby down with NPC teams around the... I don't know, like... But the scenes at counties and the scenes up in Northland just show why it's so important to keep the NPC going in whatever capacity it is in the future. Because we're hearing rumours around these traps that might go amateur in a few years' time and then keep whatever Super Rugby looks like, the only professional competition. Whether that impacts these NPC provincial unions will... remains to be seen whether there's going to be 14 in a future competition.
0: 10.
1: So they'll go down to 10, a few amalgamations, but...
0: Do you want to know the amalgamations, Jacob?
1: No, I mean, go on, if you want to enlighten us.
0: Okay, here's the amalgamations.
1: Go on.
0: North Harbour with either Northland or Auckland. Bay of Plenty, Hawke's Bay. Manawatu, this isn't what I want, this is what I'm hearing. Bay of Plenty, Hawke's Bay, crazy to me. Mm. Manawatu, Hawke's Bay.
1: Wait, what?
0: Sorry, Manawatu, Taranaki.
1: Oh, okay.
0: And Southland, Otago. That's what I'm hearing.
1: What's the point of Southland, Otago? Isn't it just the Highlanders?
0: Yeah.
1: The Highlanders?
0: Jeez, I love Southland fans as well.
1: I do, yeah. I mean, as
0: whatever
1: someone that
0: way
1: supports...
0: they go, they are going to piss a lot of people
1: off. Yeah, I mean...
0: It's an unpissable off... solution. It's absolutely undoable.
1: It's an unpissable off. Yeah, you're right, though. You're always going to aggravate someone.
0: You are.
1: I mean, you
0: the
1: went
0: only
1: through...
0: The thing that brings joy is expansion.
1: Yeah.
0: Because you're giving people more.
1: Yeah, true.
0: When you take something away, someone's going to... You know, if Manawatu Taranaki had to merge, Manawatu fans would be pissed, Taranaki fans would be pissed. Mm. Hawke's Bay Bay of Plenty, if they could somehow make that work... That's one of the great rivalries.
1: I mean, does it make the option more viable if they go amateur and just go off player payments per match?
0: Like, possibly.
1: Because that's the big cost that the... Like, we hear through the grapevine that the unions around the traps aren't doing too good. Like, that Silver Lake payment went to paying off debts for the majority of them, right? So why, like... It doesn't make the competition any better by amalgamating unions, is what I'm trying to say. You know, like, it makes the competition better having 14 unions that are already established.
0: It makes it more affordable.
1: Yeah.
0: And they've got to balance better and what can we afford. They can't afford Super, NPC, Heartland.
1: Yeah.
0: Black Ferns, Opiki. I think Opiki Wharepalma Cup, one comp.
1: That makes sense.
0: One comp, longer comp. That makes sense. I just, Sevens, don't know what they're going to do with that.
1: Yeah, whether they cut that adrift. I know Guy on his show a few weeks ago when they were announcing all these potential cuts, he first thing that he was looking at was the Sevens program.
0: Men's.
1: Yeah.
0: I wouldn't cut the women's adrift.
1: No, I mean...
0: The women's still a growth area of the game that hasn't peaked yet. Anyway, we have to get a quick break away. Egan was Dally M Hooker. Thank you to you fine people that have said that. Back shortly.
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3: Coming up towards the top of the show, Milsey and Guy with Lashes and Finn from 3. Quick text, Steffi, welcome back. Condolences to you and your family at this sad time. Thank you. I live in Wellington. Last Saturday, I took the parents-in-law to Palmy. They are Canterbury diehard fans. What an experience we had at Palmy North Showgrounds. The atmosphere was genuine, all generated by an excellent crowd. Young group chanting the whole match. Little music was played. It was so, so good. At Henry Stadium, the announcer plays music all match, even when players in motion. I won't go back until that stops. First class by Manawatu leading the way to create atmosphere. A young lad also called out all game, beat them up, turbos, beat them up. It was superb. That's from John. Ah, that is good stuff. Staff, I feel for the unions that miss out as they likely rely on the NPC teams pulling revenue to fund community rugby and their Farah Palmer Cup team. What happens now? We should ditch super. That is not going to happen. Not saying it should or shouldn't. The money from the broadcast deals from offshore, the international audience that watch Super Rugby, it's a big, big bit of income. I was talking to this guy, text, 027 text, that we should just tackle the first line, the guy that takes the ball in the line, as soon as he lands, tackle him around the ankles. And he said, I said, you can't because it's a maul. He said, a maul needs to have at least one defender to be a maul. If the first defender there takes the guy down, there's no maul to collapse. But I don't know, I'm just a turf farmer. And that last sentence, I love that. There's no such thing as just a turf farmer. You are a turf farmer. What a job. I'm going to talk to you about your job one day. Jacob was very grumpy a few weeks ago when we destroyed them with a rolling maul. I don't like them either. However, if you don't embrace the current laws, then that's why other teams will never win titles. South Africa embrace them, win. Crusaders embrace them, win. Canterbury embrace them, win. It goes a long way to being consistent champions. Man-shaking fist at clouds won't change anything, Mikey. I do love your man-shaking fist at clouds scenario. I really do. Good to hear you're back. We've all missed you. Oh no, Waikato beat Manawatu, but you guys beat Auckland. Counties, a Chiefs team, won the Shield and kept it against your Hurricanes, Hawke's Bay. Anyway, what an NPC, Steffi, mate. That's from Brent. Thank you. Thank you. A lot of texts. I haven't been able to get to them all today. But it does mark the first day back on air with you guys, having had the passing of my dad on the 22nd of September. This was his favourite song, and I got to play it to him a day before his last breath, the great Louis Armstrong. And I got a little thumbs up when I played this to him off my Spotify. Little thumbs up for Louis Armstrong. What a wonderful world. And it is a wonderful world, and I'm blessed to have had my dad for so long. We got to spend a few special times with him over the last month. I was going backwards and forwards while he was in hospital. He moved to palliative care on the Thursday, and then, as I say, passed about 10:30 on the Tuesday night. Never suffered, never in any pain, but I will miss him. And I will say again, like I said at the start, when Jello and Mitch James picked up the first show, the first afternoon show after my dad passed away, they did such a wonderful job recognising me, my family and my dad. And I sat there listening to the show in Dad's lazy boy with his rusty old transistor on the bookshelf to my right, and I turned it on, and it's a different feeling today because Dad's listened to me every day I've been on air. He watches me every Saturday morning on the mail run, doesn't know anything about horse racing, but just loves watching his boy do what he does. So all the people out there, everyone's got a dad. If they're still with you, embrace them. If they're not with you, miss them, because I will miss mine. And just that little comforting knowledge that he sits there every day, 12 to

3. He knows all the talkback callers. He knows all the listeners. And so one of our listenership has gone and fondly remembered by all of us, his family, and all of his friends. He got a nice send-off, but it'll take me a while to adjust. It really will. I will miss him. It has been a wonderful world, as Louis Armstrong sings, to have Dad in my life for so, so long. But we readjust and we go on, and all of you people out there are so important to it all as well. So thank you for your messages. Thank you for all your caring over the last couple of weeks as well. We kick on and we make my dad and all of your dads proud.

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1: Kingman on the outside's gone to the front. 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Kingman beats Leap to Fame.
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0: The Premier League is back, which means the sleep schedule is in trouble and the football chat is about to get loud. 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

0: How's Daisy, right?
1: She's good. Lovely meal last night, actually.
0: Oh, you've been a good boy, Kyle.
1: Seriously, oh, eh?
2: There's got to be an investigation into this. This has got to be, someone's got to be accountable for this.
3: Javed, Jamaat for me and Dad.
4: Javed, Jamaat for me and Dad.
3: Nice and loud now. Was him Ranamed Ruta?
4: Was him Ranamed Ruta?
3: What do you mean, was he?
4: What do you mean, was he?
5: Oh, shit.
3: Come on, Bill, concentrate now.
6: Coming up to 2 minutes after three, Millsy and Guy for your Tuesday. Very good afternoon to you through until 6 o'clock.

0: but they are back today. And I think we start off with a pretty good one. Lance Holhaia is with us after 5 o'clock for the full hour to discuss his rugby league career from growing up in Huntley, playing league through his teens, league and rugby actually through his teens at school, then being picked up by the Warriors, playing in the NRL Grand Final in his first year, all the way through until his time in the Super League, which was of course cut short in a pretty disgraceful incident. We'll discuss all of that with Lance Holhaia after 5 o'clock. Before then, after four, Peter Bedell is going to join us. He's the senior sports writer for the Courier Mail. Most of the Rugby League World Cup teams have been named. The Kiwis named their squad tonight. But we'll chat with Peter about what he makes of a few of them, who right now is his favourite, and perhaps run through as well the questions that Lashes threw at us yesterday around the NRL season. Biggest surprise, biggest disappointment, best player, best game, bold prediction for 2027, all that sort of stuff. So Peter Bedell with us after 4 o'clock. And we're also going to catch up with the boss of the New Zealand Cricket Players Association. His name is Simon Porter. Off the back of Michael Bracewell opting for a casual contract to take up a deal with the Big Bash, that follows Mark Chapman doing the same thing. Is this now just something that they are going to have to accept is going to happen pretty much all the time with some of our best players, or what does the future look like in that regard? Simon Porter, the head of the Cricket Players Association, is with us at about 4:30 or so as well. 3:30 after 3, Millsy and Guy on Sport Nation. We'll get to all your texts. Fire them through on 8833, and we'll do a few other things along the way, including a magnificent 7 at some point as well. Millsy and Guy, thanks to the team at Kogan Mobile. 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
1: Sports News Update is brought to you by Night and Day. Grab a $3 pie every Tuesday in October at Night and Day. Lewis Clairvert has rewritten the swimming record book twice, going under two New Zealand individual medley records at a World Cup meet in Azerbaijan. Clairvert was in sharp form in the 25-metre pool in Baku, firstly in the 200-metre individual medley where he was fifth in the final. The 27-year-old clocked 1 minute 53.63 seconds to go 0.38 seconds under the national short course mark set by Bradley Ashby in 2018, and he backed that up in the 400-metre individual medley by going more than half a second under his own national record. And Warriors top try scorer Dallin Watene-Zelezniak has switched allegiances to Tonga, joining their squad for the upcoming Rugby League World Cup after previously representing the Kiwis. DW

0: winners. And an update in the NFL, the Atlanta Falcons are leading the New Orleans Saints 24-7 at halftime. Those are your sports news updates brought to you by Night and Day. Grab a $5 Buzzy Bee Sunday this October at Night and Day.
1: Thanks, Finn Balls. Alongside Lashes and the producers, both Millsy alongside me, I've actually just looked up at that NFL.
2: Halftime show.
1: Yeah, what's with the halftime show?
2: It's awesome. It's what you do.
1: That doesn't happen in every game, does it?
2: Castle Rockers, it did.
1: What did you have for the Castle Rockers halftime show?
3: What would you have possibly had as halftime entertainment for the Castle Rockers?
2: Our girl Amy and the Proclaimers. We'll walk 500 miles.
3: Do you know what would be good entertainment for the Castle Rockers that you should look into next year? Is like jousting.
2: Oh, yeah. Yep. I'm actually thinking about getting our own kilt. Just come out with a wee design.
3: Yeah.
2: Yeah, for sure. The Rockers kilt.
1: I know one bloke who would be eager to get his hands on one of them, Mark Stafford, the biggest Edinburgh Castle Rockers fan.
2: He's been the number one fan since day one. Like, you guys put the boot in, but he was actually supportive.
3: Yeah.
2: Big supporter, actually, of the Castle Rockers. But this halftime show's out the gate between the Falcons and the Saints. Reminds me of that question last week you gave me, Lash. I couldn't spit this out. Were you here on?
3: Yeah.
2: Yeah, the Saints, eh?
3: Yeah.
2: Hey, do you guys feel sorry for Medvedev?
1: I do a little bit.
2: I like the bloke. I like characters in sport. And he just lobbed one, like, not hard into the crowd. Like, catch it.
3: Yeah.
2: Just catch it. And the bloke gets disqualified.
1: It was also going, like, out of the court and would have been a bit of a process for the ball kid to get it back. So I think he was just trying to help. And he probably just got a little bit too much loft on it. I actually did feel a bit.
2: Just the game is so
1: rough for him.
2: I don't know. Some lefty in the crowd would have got, you know, upset about it and something weird. And PC Brigade's got to ban the bloke. Like, come on. It's a big deal, Lash.
3: No, I'm with you, mate. And he's Russian as well, so that probably played into it.
2: That's his character. Just get a bit fired up sometimes.
1: Ironically, the guy he's playing against, Novak Djokovic, got disqualified for a similar thing.
2: Yeah.
1: Although Novak did hit it pretty hard, straight into the Adam's apple of the Lions judge, which is slightly different to just lobbing one back into the crowd.
3: She can't talk now.
2: Really?
1: Bullshit.
3: Still has real problems, yeah.
1: Are you serious?
3: Still has real trouble.
2: Took one in the jugular.
3: Yeah. No, in the voice box.
2: The voice? The girl, a lady?
3: Yeah.
2: Really? Okay.
3: Yeah, that's where it hit it.
1: Is it, are you actually telling the truth that she can't really
3: that's
1: talk.
3: What I read.
1: Is that right? Oh, okay. Yeah. I didn't know that. Well, yeah, anyway, he got disqualified. I thought that was a bit rough on Medvedev myself. Yeah.
2: They should be able to catch. It should be one of the prerequisites of being a line judge, isn't it? If your peripheral vision, see a ball coming, just catch it.
3: Yeah, they're already set up and, like, they're in the slips anyway.
2: Yeah. Well, that's right. Like,
3: yeah.
2: Just catch the ball.
3: Oh, I couldn't field in the slips, eh?
2: I don't. Why not?
3: I'd put them all down, I reckon.
2: I don't understand why, like, especially the squilly umpire, like, you get a ball that's all whacked at you, just catch it. Your instinct doesn't take over.
1: Yeah, I've always wondered that as well. Mm. As you say, instinctively, ball's coming at you, you just chuck them in up, don't you?
2: Just put in, watch the ball, all the way into the hands, take the catch.
1: You'd be all right at slip, wouldn't you? Do you just have terrible reflexes or?
3: Some of the best reflexes you'll find.
1: Well, what's the problem then?
3: Just afraid of the hard ball. Always have been.
1: I mean, coming from the bloke who likes schooner, who wants to get rid of pints, this all makes sense now.
3: Right. Elite backyard cricket player with the tennis ball.
1: So where would you field?
3: Fine league to fine league.
1: Mean, that's just...
2: Well, that's just to give the autographs out, right?
3: Well, correct.
2: So much attention.
3: Yeah, and to get the results of the races.
2: Yeah.
3: And to be close to the hydration at all times.
2: I actually miss those days, Lash.
3: Did you ever drop any sitters, like genuine sitters?
2: Yeah, one. I dropped two international catches.
3: Real?
2: Yeah, one was a proper sitter at Carisbrook.
3: Really?
2: Yeah, it was a good night out, though.
3: Did you cop it from the terraces?
2: It was off Chris Cairns, too.
3: Really?
2: Yep.
3: Do you remember who it was?
2: It was a South African. Towards the back end when the death was on, but it was just a straight up and down and just took my eyes off it.
1: What is the reaction? Does it? I guess it depends what teammates you're playing with, but what's the general reaction? Is it silence or is it berating? What's the worst?
2: Well, it depends who drops it. You may laugh internally to yourself, but if you drop it yourself, you just feel sick.
1: Yeah.
2: Oh, you just feel sick. It's so hard to get a wicket. Like, it's so hard. And then you create an opportunity, or someone does.

0: and you drop the catch, you just feel sick for them.
1: Yeah, you do, eh?
0: Oh, you just feel sick. So, I remember playing a test in Bangladesh in Chittagong. Exceptionally hot. Exceptionally hot and flat. And bowling, and Aaron Redmond, who's a great man, Redders, was at second slip. And basically, the spinners get 20 wickets. Like, Vittori got like 20 wickets a test match. And I'd nicked a fella off. I don't know who it was at the top. And straight to Redmond's right in the guts. And he dropped it. And it's like, you take a deep breath. And I was really going back to my mark thinking, that will be my only chance this whole test match probably. Because this just doesn't bounce. This is so hard. Bugging the days, literally the very next over, rinse and repeat. And Redders drops it again.
2: Oh, no.
0: It's fair to say I lost my shit. What can you say? Like, he walks down and goes, oh, sorry, mate.
1: Yeah.
0: You know he hasn't dropped it on purpose. And you're like, Redders, mate, that's like... He goes, I'll tell you what, I won't go there next year. Over, eh? I said, nah, you're not going anywhere near. But great man, Redders. Very good card player.
1: Yeah.
0: Very good card player. Very aggressive with the cards. Like, he didn't hold back. Like, he really took it by himself to take charge of the game. And when you're over in Chittagong and Dhaka, you're playing with the... what are you playing with? Is it the rupee or is it something else? It's like Monopoly. Like, you got a stack this high, like a foot and a half off the ground of cash. And you're just lobbing it out left, front and centre, playing three-card loop, best card game ever known to man. And euchre and all that sort of jazz. Reds will be up to all hours playing it. Wish he worked on a slip fielding, though.
1: Is that like a thing? Like, you have people or like coach, whatever, fielding coach tracking your slip cordon stats, and if you like slip below a mark, do you get sacked from the cordon, or how does that all...
0: Yeah, you feel pressure.
1: Yeah.
0: So first slip...
1: Because it's the cordon where blokes want to be?
0: Yeah, well, Ross Taylor put himself at first slip his whole career and didn't grab a bowler's hat from final leg as they came up to bowl, but don't worry about that.
1: And he had eyesight issues, didn't he? So he would have dropped a few.
0: God knows. But so at first slip, you need to watch the ball lash.
1: Yep, okay.
0: Watching the ball. Mm-hmm. And as you go out, you're watching the edge of the bat. So second slip, you're watching the edge. Third slip, you're watching the edge. Fourth slip, you're watching the edge and getting cues that way. But first slip, you're watching the ball all the way in because you're kind of semi in line a little bit.

0: That's a touch deeper. But when you do get in there, because obviously bowling, I wasn't in there much, but trying to risk my way in there sometimes, it's just good chat.
1: Yeah.
0: You're chatting all day.
1: Yeah.
0: Where you're doing fine league to fine league, you're on your lonesome, you got someone yelling, hey, Millsy, give us a wave. Mm. Like, honestly, 35 times in the hour from a New Zealand supporter.
1: Yeah.
0: Hey, give us a wave. New Zealand needs to change that.
2: Oh, it's
0: you go all around the world and it's banter. Get to New Zealand, give us a wave.
1: Yeah.
0: Like, seriously.
2: Two drop catches in your career is not that bad. That's good numbers.
0: Yeah, I'm not taking the piss. I have a very good pair of hands. Yeah. I did.
1: Can you please clip that up, please, for me?
0: Ask the boys. No, I have soft hands.
1: Yeah?
0: Yeah. The issue was getting there at times.
1: Yeah.
0: Towards back end of my career, but no, soft hands.
1: Soft hands.
2: Where did you generally field?
0: Well, it's finally when you're bowling, you get up and everyone's got specific positions and stuff. Tell you, a really unselfish guy fielding was Martin Guptill.
1: Yeah.
0: Very unselfish guy in the field.
1: Very good fielder.
0: Excellent fielder, but cricketers will watch this. Joe Punter in the crowd don't understand this, but he would run long off to long off for the last 20 overs of a game. That he's current a staggering amount of Ks doing that. And sprinting, and then you're doing all your off the ball running every ball. You know, for example, if the ball goes down to the deep square, he's at long off, he'll be sprinting into the 30-metre circle on the offside. All the unrewarded running, which Damien McKenzie, he'd have been a great fielder, Damien McKenzie.
1: Kalen Ponga. Unrewarded
0: just
1: running.
0: Just instinct.
1: I reckon there'd be nothing worse in Test cricket than when there's a right-hand bat and a left-hand bat playing.
0: There's nothing worse. Especially when she's stinking hot, not New Zealand hot. I'm talking like Dakar, like Dakar hot, you're sweating. I did see it was drinking like a pump bottle every over.
1: Yeah,
0: you're just whacking it back, and you get smacked for a few overs, and someone go, hey, mate, chin up. It's like, oh God, I'm not even breathe. But just hot, and you got to go long on, or you got to go say fine leg, and you got to go over to the other fine leg, especially in the Test match.
1: Yeah.
0: And you're running back, and then the bowler bowls a little bit down leg side, and they hit a two out to say in front of square, and you got to sprint, and you got that bowler trying to wanting for not to be three, just down to two. So you just sprint, come back, have a seat, and then you're over, you're up again. It's not nice, Lash.
1: Yeah, but then you get to go inside for like 2.5 days and eat sandwiches and cups of tea, though. So it's all good.
2: Play cards.
1: Yeah.
0: So it's a million degrees at Dakar. And you're in your whites. One of the boys, I'm not going to say his name, decided not to wear the exact same pant and shirt for the whole 5 days of the Test match.
2: Oh.
0: Quite funny.
1: What do you mean?
0: Like he didn't change his kit.
2: Just the same kit.
0: Like six shirts and a couple of pants. You chop and change. You want just to really test himself.
1: Yeah.
0: And he may have actually urinated himself out in the park because you're drinking so much in the subcontinent. Sometimes you can't be coming off the field all the time.
1: You just do the old, was it Jerry Collins that did it, did he?
0: Jerry Collins, you actually did it in your pants. So this individual, I'm not saying his name, he did it in his pants out there.
1: You're telling me grown men playing international sport just actively
0: did weeds in his pants.
1: That's an unserious sport. It's what I've always said.
0: It was commitment to really break it down. And you same pants and same shirt for the whole Test match, which was impressive. I've lost sight, I don't know what I was saying here, but it's very hot. Oh, sorry, then you go have lunch.
1: Yeah.
0: What do you want for lunch when she's a million degrees out there and it's 95% humidity? Do you want a real hot vindaloo? Okay, well, that's what you get. And you're chowing down on the vindaloo and the naan bread, but very good naan bread and rice, and trying to whack in like the fluids. And then, do you know what you do then?
1: What?
0: You go out again and do it for another 2 and a bit hours.
1: And then post-vindaloo.

0: personalities. And they go, right, knock on the door. Right, off we go, lads. It's like, nah, mate, come on, we're not going now. Just give us three more minutes.
1: Yeah.
0: And you're lying on the floor with your feet up just trying to, you know, recharge the batteries. Then you got the skipper and the coach coming, have you thought about this? No, I haven't. Hardly breathe.
1: So pre-coin toss, like when you're in Dhaka, you're in Chittagong, wherever, and you can tell it's going to be a dead set road.
0: Yeah.
1: Are you bowlers just like that up and about to try win this toss?
0: Well, I'm really looking for rain.
2: Double-sided coin.
0: Well, I'm really looking for rain.
1: Oh, yeah.
0: You always speak to the locals. First thing you do when you go to a new test ground, where does the rain come from? Just you like to know.
1: Yeah.
0: So outer oval, good rain comes from the west. You see the pole and the Waitakere Ranges. You can see it. You've got a good day's cricket ahead of you. If you can't see it, it's going to be annoying for the groundsman when it covers on, off, on, off, on, off. If you get the northeast rain,
1: yeah,
0: get the cards out, feed up, get the coffees in. You park up for the day, put the races on, and it's a great day's cricket.
1: Really insightful, wouldn't it?
2: I was about to say, there is genuinely nothing I love more on this show than delving into Millsy's memory bank around cricket.
0: Very good Pizza Hut in Chittagong, though. I remember that. One of the boys was a lift. There's one lift.
2: Story time.
0: And so you have to wait sometimes 20, 30 minutes to get your lift. And we're way up on the top floor, like 10th, 11th floor. Bowling 20 overs in a day, you're just really like, you bowl badly, let's punish ourselves and run the stairs up in Chittagong back to your room.
2: Oh,
0: it was fun, punishment. Mate.
1: Oh, yeah.
0: Good. I wish I was an All Black.
1: It sounds real fun.
0: Yeah.
1: Guantanamo Bay-esque.
0: Yeah.
2: Tuesday feature with Lance O'Hire. They are back. He's with us after 5 o'clock. Peter Bedell after four. Also Simon Porter to discuss casual contracts in cricket. Nearly 19 after three. We'll take a break. Come back to an agenda. Millsy and Guy on Sport Nation. Thanks to Kogan Mobile. Every smile you fake,
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4: And you say Shy City.
5: 23 and a half after three, Millsy and Guy on Sport Nation. Two drops and 230 internationals, Rhodes and Mills in the same conversation. Well, you took 54 catches across tests, ODIs and T20s as well. So that's one every four games. It's pretty good.
6: Yeah, no, I was, seriously, boys.
5: Yeah, no, those are good numbers.
6: Yeah, you know, because like, when you do fielding practice, you know of your fielders who are the... Mm. So if you buy the ball and the ball goes up, you have a look at who's going to be underneath, right? And you have a look and you go, oh, okay, we're good here. Well, sometimes you look, oh, shit, it's lashes. Oh,
5: praise.
6: Do you know what I mean?
7: Yeah, big time.
6: You just have that. And I reckon if it went up and I was under it, the bottles would go, no, we're good here.
7: Okay. Well, that's always good, I guess.
6: If he gets there.
5: Millsy, what was Carisbrook like to play cricket at? I heard it was one of the better grounds to play at in New Zealand back in the day.
6: Yeah, it's a good track. Cold changing rooms.
7: Mm.
6: Cold, you remember the old changing rooms, eh, Lash?
5: Concrete, I'm guessing.
6: Concrete, cold things, yeah.
7: No sun in there or any form of window.
6: No, but it was a good wicket, though. Brett Lee bowled the speed of light there once, like the speed of light, and he hit Adam Pori in the head, and the helmet came off.
5: The helmet coming off at the stumps?
6: Yeah.
5: I do remember that, actually, yeah. And then Pori got absolutely ridiculed for that, because they were all saying, oh, you didn't have your helmet done up properly, or that sort of stuff. Yeah.
7: But what were the I'm just trying to think of, like, the dimensions were bigger than Eden Park?
6: A straight, definitely. Oh, most definitely, yeah. Straight, but square, she was a bit short.
7: Bit short, yeah.
6: So you don't bowl short and wide, Lash.
7: Yeah, fair enough.
6: Bowl time off stump, yeah. Off stick, and then make them go square.
7: Yeah.
5: Shall we get into an agenda? There's more text there.

0: scrum stands out for me without question. But obviously, just a good all-round result of some entertaining tries. Defence, I'm interested to see what defence we resort to with the high ball.
1: Mm-hmm.
0: You know, with the we're catching it with the guy running back. And that was 50-50 split over there in South Africa, to be honest, whether it was successful or not, whether they employ that or they move on to going to your traditional route, I'm unsure. But just a good clinical performance. I think we need to, I'm guilty of this, I'm expecting us to turn up, do the job, put a new pipe and smoke it and move on to the next one. But this Wallaby Gold side, that's, I don't know, there's just something about them, for sure. So I don't think we can be easy whatsoever.
1: Discipline as well, I'll throw out there too.
2: Yeah, it's a good one. Yep.
1: No dumb penalties.
3: Agenda 2.
1: Boys, Rugby League World Cup, everyone seemingly but us has named their squad. We're at 6:30 tonight. Does the switching of allegiances in international rugby league help or hinder the interest in the tournament for you, do you think?
2: It hinders not so much my interest in the tournament, but probably hinders my interest in international league compared to the NRL. Like, I looked up the rules before because I did think they were a little bit flimsy, for want of a better word. You can pretty much just each year change your allegiance if you want to. You obviously need the ancestry and that sort of things. Like, you need some sort of connection to the country.
1: Mm.
2: But each year you could go, if you, let's say your mum's born in Australia and obviously you're from New Zealand, you could go, oh, I'm going to play for the Kangaroos this year. Oh, actually, next year I'm going to play for the Kiwis. And back and forth and back and forth. And that's, you could change as many times as you want as far as what I could understand from what I was reading, which I just think is crazy. Like, great to have Kalyn Ponga playing for the Kiwis, but should it be that easy? Dane Gagai the other day goes, oh, I want to be available for Kiwis now, so he's available for Kiwis now.
1: Like, well, to be fair, Dane Gagai's played for Australia, whereas Kalyn hasn't. So, I'm more than happy for Kalyn to come play for
2: but
1: the Kiwis.
2: But, you know, you get what I'm saying around that. I just think it's a little bit too easy. There should probably be some more. Like, you don't see that often in rugby.
1: I think that, what do you reckon about it?
0: Look, I don't, the optics of it, I don't think looks good. However, and you see this in cricket when you see like Roelof van der Merwe, who played for South Africa, now playing for the Netherlands. You see some players who are basically Australians and South Africans playing for Italy. If you don't have those guys making a good team, how do you grow the game in those countries?
2: Yeah, that's fair.
0: So it's a little bit like, if you had strict rules, well, Tonga and Samoa won't be the force. And one of the reasons we're all looking forward to watching this World Cup is because of there are more teams who are more competitive.
2: Yep.
1: I agree. I think that is the good part about it, that the island nations can be a real force to be reckoned with.
2: Should there be a longer
1: stand down?
2: Around, if you've already played for a country, like Kalyn's situation, as you rightfully point out, is different. But
0: what would a match fee be for Australia compared to Tonga?
1: Yeah, well, Tonga would be peanuts.
0: Peanuts, and then Australia's probably,
1: oh, it'd be $20, wouldn't it?
0: Yeah, something like that. So you can sort of see why those boys want to play for Australia, and I don't know what New Zealand's is, but compared to Tonga and Samoa. Unless you equalise that, which won't happen.
1: Okay.
3: Agenda 3.
1: Boys, we're going to do the pub test here. Okay.
2: Right, what are the rules around the pub test?
1: It's just whether or not you would like to have one pint of beer with this person down the pub.
2: Okay. I like these.
1: Rightio. So, does Dave Rennie pass the pub test?
2: Yes.
0: Yeah.
1: Sit
0: down and have a beer?
1: Yeah.
0: 100%. You've done that.
1: Name pints. How many pints would you want to have with Dave?
2: As many as it takes.
1: Yeah, okay.
0: Yeah.
1: Does David Warner pass the pub test?
2: Not for me.
1: Yeah.
2: I've never met the bloke. Well, I've interviewed him once.

0: Nah.
1: He's right. Definitely.
2: Davey Warner?
1: He's all right.
2: Rassie Erasmus. See, passed the pub test. Would you have one pint of beer with him?
1: 100%.
2: Yeah?
1: Yeah.
0: He annoys me, but yeah, I kind of would. Pick his brains a bit.
2: Kevin Peterson.
0: Yep.
1: I could think of a million things I'd rather do.
2: Okay. Wayne Barnes.
0: Yeah, there's a few things that we could get to the bottom of with Wayne, I think.
1: Is he a lawyer?
2: Yep.
1: Yeah, I'd have it for sure.
2: Chloe Swarbrick.
0: It's going to be a no from me, Sam.
1: Would I like to have a drink with Chloe?
2: Yeah, just a pint down the pub.
1: Would I be able to get a word in?
2: Yeah.
1: Absolutely no chance, Kat. Seriously.
2: Henry Pollock.
1: Oh, yeah, 100%. Oh,
0: I couldn't do it. I actually don't think I could do it.
2: Yeah.
1: He is. I rate him.
0: No, you do. I just couldn't. It's going to be a no.
2: Tyson Fury?
0: Yep.
1: Oh, of course.
2: Steve Smith?
0: I feel, do you know what? Aside from the fact that he just annoys me as a cricketer, I feel like he'd fidget too much and that would just get on my nerves watching that. So it's going to have to be a no.
1: Yeah, I would. He's good businessman. Good at cricket. Good golfer now, apparently. He only took it up like a year ago.
2: I feel like he'd be drinking cider anyway. I certainly wouldn't be doing that. Having a pint with him, that is. Rico Ioane.
0: Yes.
1: Yeah.
2: Yeah. It's impressive yesterday, wasn't he?
1: Very impressive.
2: Johnny Sexton.
0: Pre-2023, I probably would have said yes. Since then, I'd question it.
1: Oh, would you? Yeah. Why not?
2: Yep. You can pay me to. David Bain.
1: Well, you could really get into the nitty gritty, couldn't you?
2: Well, if you stay, if you're willing enough to stay for, you know, half a dozen.
1: Would he open up?
2: Yeah.
1: He's really...
2: Could do.
0: Yeah, I would.
1: No chance.
2: Brian Tamaki?
0: Nah.
1: No chance.
2: Roy Keane?
1: Oh.
2: I'll finish on that one for you, Millsy.
1: We wouldn't stop drinking it.
2: Yeah, I know. Jeez, you'd paint the town red, wouldn't you? Thanks for playing, boys. Pub test. Let us know on the text machine too if there's anyone that we've missed there. Australian Kangaroos players receive a flat $40,000 fee for the Rugby League World Cup.
1: Oh, fee for the event, yeah.
2: For the whole event. Origin, I think, is about 30 grand, eh?
1: A game.
2: A game, yeah.
1: Yep. I mean, wonder what the Kiwi boys are and the other teams.
2: Yeah.
1: Is there prize money for the World Cup?
0: There must be of some description, right? We'll look that up in the break as well. Someone says, boys, don't the Aussies get $30,000 to play Origin, so wouldn't it be in and around that number to play for the Kangaroos? Yep, you're bang on. 40K, Lashes has found out. But we'll find out Millsy's other question during the break, perhaps. Millsy and Guy on Sport Nation 26 and a bit away from 4 o'clock. We'll come back and get to some more of your texts. Peter Bedell and Simon Porter with us after 4 o'clock.
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4: 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One bloke took 240 ODI wickets. The other played around at Augusta. It's Millsy and Guy on Sport Nation.
7: Come on, baby girl. Hey. Hey.
8: 22 away from 4, Millsy and Guy on Sport Nation. We might play a Magnificent 7 shortly as well. You were just reading out some numbers in terms of payments that international teams give their players during the Rugby League World Cup.
9: According to Google, it sounds like New Zealand are at $850 plus 50% of the prize money, to be fair. So hopefully you make a final and the blokes get 50% of that. England are down from £1,500, so £3,000 New Zealand, give or take, per match, to now £250.
8: Wow.
9: So a real cut there. And the islands are around about 850 Australian a week or a game. So a bit of a difference. Well, what would it be? Maybe a 5-6 week competition to the 40,000 that the Kangaroos get?
8: Yep. Massive difference.
9: Mm.
8: Interesting.
10: Are we up now, are we?
9: What?
8: Magnificent Seven.
9: Magnificent Seven. Are you ready to play now, Kyle?
10: It's easy.
9: Okay.
10: It's very easy.
8: Well, that's all right. Let's do it then.
10: I actually did it on Sunday night.
9: Sunday night you did it?
10: Yep.
9: Oh, yeah, with a couple of your covers.
10: Yep.
9: Righty-o.
10: Talking horse and footy.
9: The Magnificent Seven is, of course, the game we play where Finn and I, or Guy and Millsy, but this week it's Finn and I, have to name the top seven people or things or whatever on this list. Millsy, what is today's Magnificent Seven?
10: Okay, very easy. So this will be a quick segment, but the most premierships in Australian Rugby League. And it includes the New South Wales Rugby League, the Australian Rugby League, the Super League, and the National Rugby League eras from 1908 to 2026.
9: A club or player?
10: Club. Most titles.
9: Oh, okay.
10: Club.
9: Well, Lachlan South Sydney.
10: Are you sure?
9: Yeah.
10: Finn, are you okay with that?
11: Yep.
10: Okay, they're top of the pops, 21.
9: Lachlan Eastern Suburbs / the Sydney Roosters.
10: 2.
9: Lachlan St George Illawarra.
10: 3.
9: Lachlan the Brisbane Broncos. Sorry, did you not say the Queens, like...
10: Yeah.
9: Yes, Lachlan...
10: Is Finn playing?
11: Just letting him do his thing.
10: 4.
11: Is that right, Millsy?
9: At Brisbane 4, Millsy.
10: Brisbane...

0: They're in the seven, yes.
1: Yeah. Are they four?
0: No.
1: Okay.
0: They are seventh.
1: Right. We're even Fimbles. Who else we got? We got the Parramatta Seal.
0: Sorry?
2: The who?
1: Parramatta Eel.
0: Oh, I love that team. Brent Kenny, Sturlo.
1: Who else are we thinking? You'd have to say...
0: Sorry.
1: Sorry, yes.
0: You got three. So you got Rabbitohs, Roosters, East, Dragons.
1: And Bronx
0: at seven, yep.
3: Did they say the Dragons?
2: Yes.
0: They got the top three.
1: St. George Illawarra. Fimbles. Did Penrith snuck into the top there in recent times? Maybe. Parramatta on a big drought for the men out west.
0: Can you please include Finn?
1: Oh, this
2: is not my strong suit, Kyle.
1: I'm talking
2: right?
1: to him. Finn can chime in at any time.
2: Yeah, I'm thinking. Yeah. I am trying to think, but I don't know much about this topic, and that's okay.
1: Are we thinking the Warrior?
2: Yeah, get a grip, eh?
3: You're a dog, eh?
1: I'm thinking Parramatta. Fimbles, Lock and Parramatta Eel.
0: Parramatta Eels, Brett Kenny, Sturlo, the boys.
1: Yeah.
0: They're not in.
1: Okay. Mm. One more line.
3: One more life, yep.
1: That's interesting. So who? Not North Sydney.
0: Oh, the Bears.
3: Millsy's team.
0: Bears kiss.
1: Canterbury Bankstown. Some other city.
0: So you got four. You got one, two, three. Yeah, and you got seven.
1: I think Penrith would have to be in now. I definitely know they've got six. Are you happy with Penrith Fimbles?
2: Yeah, give it a go.
1: Hold on. Cronulla, Manly, Warringah. Yeah, Manly. Good side back in the day, weren't they? Okay. What do we think of Fimbles?
0: Did Manly win in 87?
1: Pardon?
0: They won in 87, Manly?
1: I don't know.
0: I think they won in 87.
1: Manly.
0: Fatty.
1: I don't know. I wouldn't say Cronulla. I don't think Cronulla would be there, would they? Nah. Sutherland Shire.
0: So you have South Sydney Rabbitohs in 21.
1: Yeah, mm-hmm. I know.
0: East Roosters, 16. Dragons. Did the Dragons go 11 straight or the Bunnies?
1: Dragons did.
0: Yeah, Dragons. And then you've got the Brizzy Broncos.
2: How many do they have?
0: Sorry?
2: How many does
0: have? Seven.
1: Yeah.
2: I think Penrith.
1: Oh. Well, no, Penrith have six.
2: Do they have one more? Down the road, so I don't know.
0: This includes New South Wales.
1: Yeah,
0: rugby
1: I know
0: league,
1: what it includes. Since 1904
0: league,
1: or whatever.
0: Super
1: you
0: League and the National Rugby League eras from 1908 to 2026.
1: You'd like to think Penrith have.
2: You think so?
1: A couple of others in there, eh?
2: Yeah.
0: Come on, think.
1: Not North Queensland, obviously not Gold Coast. Would it be the Canberra?
3: There's one I'm actually surprised you have not got.
1: Yeah?
3: Yeah.
1: Well, let me just rack my brain here a little bit.
2: How many does West Tigers have?
1: Balmain?
2: Yeah.
1: West Tigers as the joint venture have one.
2: Yes, but does that count as Balmain as well?
0: You need to think about that one.
3: Just pull that text machine down if you don't mind, actually.
2: Oh, yeah. All right. Yeah, sorry about that.
3: And see that reflection.
1: I don't really know me Balmain history, but they are a great club. I do know that.
2: Sarah, they have. Do they have
0: Gary
2: more
0: Jack?
2: Than? They'll have more than. How many did you say the Broncos
0: the
2: had? Seven. So they had seven, Millsy? The Broncos?
0: Yeah.
2: Do they have more than seven?
1: So would Balmain, if I said the West Tigers, does that count Western Suburbs as well?
0: This is separated here.
2: Okay.
1: Well, okay.
0: So you got Balmain Tigers and you have Western Suburbs.
1: So if I say the West Tigers, that doesn't encapsulate everything.
0: Well, I can make adjustments for that to happen because I think I'd do that.
1: Yeah, okay. Well, let's lock in West / Balmain / Western Suburbs.
0: No, they're not in.
1: Bullshit.
0: No, they're in. So you got Balmain Tigers.
3: That was 11. The one I thought.
1: 11.
0: And then you got West. Great club, West, the black and the white and the white V. Oh, they're on four, so let's just combine them, mate.
1: Yeah, okay, sweet.
2: Okay. So that's five?
1: Five. We need two more.
2: So we need four, no, four and six, Millsy? Is that what we're missing?
3: No, you need five and six.
0: Five and six.
1: Right.
3: Should we give you a bit of time to think?
1: No.
3: Take a break.
1: Just relax, mate.

0: Broncos have seven, and they're at seventh. I think Penrith would have to have a couple more.
1: Did you know Wayne Bennett coached Canberra in the first year?
2: I did.
1: 87. Amazing, eh? Such a long career.
0: Canberra won a few titles. Laurie,
1: so 13
0: Mal.
1: Plus 26.
0: How about?
1: That's a long career coaching code.
0: Okay, now, yeah. What we will do, we'll take a quick break and have a good think about it. One life left. Yeah, I think we can get this, Fimbles. We'll be right back here on the Magnificent Seven.
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0: Yeah, we're in

0: across all the iterations of the NRL. They've got 5 of the 7 so far.
1: Yes, we've got South Sydney, the Cardinal and Myrtle. We've got the Eastern Suburbs. We have got St George Illawarra. We've got Balmain and we've got Brisbane.
2: Mm.
1: We need clubs number 5 and 6. Brisbane, who are 7th, have, what did you say, Millsy? 7 premierships.
3: Correct.
1: So teams with 7 or more. During the break, Fimbles and I were discussing. I think it's either I'm leaning Canberra or Manly. But Canberra on that massive drought.
3: So, Green Machine.
1: Mm.
3: Ricky Stewart, Laurie Daly. Ugh.
1: Fatty Vorden won a couple of comps with Manly.
3: 87. I'm pretty sure he won in 87. I could have that wrong.
1: Let's lock in Manly.
3: Manly.
1: Warringah.
3: There you go. Yep. Number 6.
1: How many?
3: 8.
0: Number 5. Mm.
1: Oh, yeah. Oh, okay. Number 5.
2: So number 5 also has 8.
1: Is that what you're saying, Guy?
2: I think he is.
1: Well, yeah. I mean, it doesn't help us out.
0: You know, it doesn't help you out either. Yeah.
1: Right. But it does, though, because I know Penrith have 6. Could they scrounge out 2 more pre-19 sort of...
3: When were you born?
1: I don't know, but the old man,
0: I don't know.
1: I think he went to the first premiership. Was it North? Is North Sydney Bears?
3: Oh, the Bears. God, I love the Bears. Jason Taylor.
1: We do have one more life left to use.
3: Floromo, Sears.
2: Yeah. Mario Phillips. Two lives. You get 2.
0: Yeah. Oh, yeah. I'm thinking close. Apologies.
2: That's Guess Who, little master.
3: Your Bears life. You've got one more.
0: I get confused, Finn.
2: There's a lot going on.
1: Let's lock in.
2: Do you want to go North Sydney?
1: Yeah, let's lock
3: the Bears.
1: In. Ah, shh.
0: Are you going to confer with your mate? Like, are you guys going to actually...
1: Well, he literally told me in the break he's got...
3: Battles at the SCG.
2: I'm as good as a man down. The only thing I got here was the Tigers.
0: He did well to do that.
2: Yeah. Just pulled it out.
1: I really want to get this, Fimbles.
2: No, no, you do.
1: We can do this. The options are Canterbury Bankstown.
2: North Sydney and
1: North
2: Canberra.
1: North Sydney and Canberra, I think.
2: Mm.
1: Haven't forgotten anyone else, have we?
3: My Bears.
2: Don't think so.
1: Cronulla? Up, Cronulla. let's lock in... No. Let's lock in Canterbury Bankstown.
3: That came from nowhere, didn't it?
1: No. Obviously... Jeez, that's class from me. That's all class.
0: Like, that genuinely... You have not mentioned them... At all.
1: Yeah, I did. I mentioned them a couple of times pre-ad break, all right?
0: I don't think you did.
1: Oh, I did.
2: Are they on the list?
3: Canterbury Bankstown. Yep, they are on the list. They tied 8 apiece with the Manly Sea Eagles.
1: That's all class from the old
2: Yeah, well done, right? Lash.
3: Finball's and you are very good.
1: Who's... Nah, this guy... what's his name, Millsy? He popped into my head. The halfback.
3: Terry Lamb.
1: Terry Lamb.
3: Oh, yeah. Terry Lamb.
1: Terry Lamb.
3: Don't worry about Terry Lamb.
1: That's why I went Canterbury Bankstown late doors.
3: Yeah, then you have the Penny Panthers on 6. You're right there, Lash. Storm, bunch of mugs on 4. Then the Eels on 4. The Eels are one you think when your traditional clubs have won a lot more than that.
1: Just on a massive drought, much like Canberra.
3: Yeah, well, Canberra, they're good in the 90s. Geez, they had a wonderful team. Like, they actually really had a wonderful team, Mal Meninga.
1: Jeez, I'm stoked with that Canterbury Bankstown, eh?
3: You were very good.
1: I was pretty much locked in, ready to go North Sydney due to your affiliation with them, but I was like, nah.
0: You said to lock in Penrith about 4 times as well.
1: Yeah, but then I remember my old man's diehard Penrith, and he was at their first premiership.
3: Yeah, Royce Simmons, 91.
1: Yeah.
3: We talked about it yesterday at lunch.
1: We did. That's what. Yeah, exactly. We had that very conversation yesterday.
2: So how many did North Sydney have?
3: They're not on the list. But yeah, the Magpies were on 4. You remember, that's a great... I used to love their jersey.
1: I've
3: the
1: got
3: black
1: one.
3: And the white. Have you?
1: Yeah.
3: Oh, good on you. 0-4 and Balmain 11. So we combined them for 15.
1: Yeah.
3: Just because we're soft.
0: So the Bunnies 21, the Roosters 16, the Dragons 15, Balmain 11, Manly and Canterbury 8. The Broncos 7, and that is the Magnificent 7. The most titles across the iterations in terms of the NRL for clubs. Well done, team.

0: Gessner? Where's Gessner gone?
1: I think it was Gessner.
0: Where's he gone? Because he gone to media there for a wee bit.
2: Yeah,
0: he
2: did get into media for a bit.
0: Did he go to French rugby?
3: Yeah, he did play for Stade Français, I think.
0: Yeah, no, you guys are class. You're a class act, both of you. Seriously.
4: 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Peter Bedell, senior writer for the Courier Mail, is with us, and we'll chat some cricket as well with the boss of the Players Association, Simon Porter.
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0: try.
1: It's not unique.
0: Please check around.
1: My goodness, it's close to it.
0: Stand up, baby.
1: We're all standing.
0: Everyone's standing.
1: Everybody get up.
0: Big Keith Galloway.
1: Keithy.
0: Now, I told you last weekend they should have used him closer to the line. They should have used him closer to the line. They've gone home and looked at the video. Keithy pours onto a pass from Robbie Farah, and as only great try scorers do.
1: I think he's dropped it, Gus.
0: No, they can't take it off him.
1: You sure?
0: They can't take it off him.
1: What did the ref say?
0: As only he said try.
1: Oh, he's dropped the ball, Gus.
0: No.
1: We've gone off half cocked.
0: No.
1: Sit down. There is no party.
0: No, Keithy. Keithy. Oh, Keithy. What have you done?
2: You say I don't deserve to take a break. You'd rather see me catch a case and watch my future fade away.
3: Tom Wright gets away from a couple. Tom Wright with Wilson on his right. Harry Wilson going for a second. Harry Wilson, go on, Big H. Go on, Big H. Get it down. The Wallabies are in front.
4: You gotta love Sean Maloney and his passion around the Wallabies. Friend of the show, Sean Maloney. We haven't spoken for a while. Maybe we'll get him on this week, building up to the test, the Bledisloe test this weekend at Eden Park. Coming up very shortly, though, Peter Bedell, senior writer for the Courier-Mail, is going to join us largely around the Rugby League World Cup. We might throw those questions that Lash has put to us yesterday around the NRL to him as well. We're also going to catch up with Simon Porter, who's the recent boss of the New Zealand Cricket Players Association. When I say recent, the recently appointed boss of the New Zealand Cricket Players Association around casual contracts. Michael Bracewell, who is probably one of the first names on the team sheet, certainly in terms of the white ball anyway these days, has taken up a casual contract for the upcoming season. So we'll discuss that, how I suppose normal that's going to be going forward, how often we might see that with Simon Porter. And then after 5 o'clock, Lance Hohaya is our Tuesday feature today. They are back and we've got Lance for an hour. Very much looking forward to that. 3 minutes after four, Millsy and Guy on Sport Nation.
5: 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Team Australia preparing for their 38th America's Cup in Naples. Their A775 won't be the only thing they've adopted from New Zealand. Former Emirates Team New Zealand sailor and Black Falls Sail GP Shore crew manager Finn Henry has signed on with Cup newcomers, who are the first Australian entry into the main regatta since 2000. Henry has joined the Australian Challenge boat as captain, in a role that will see him looking after the day-to-day running of the team's AC75 and providing on-water support through training and racing. And Zenil Medvedev, as Millsy spoke about earlier, struck a spectator with a ball and was disqualified from his semi-final against Novak Djokovic at the China Open. The spectator was helped out of the arena holding a hand over his left eye. I feel terribly sorry for him, and I hope he's just okay, Medvedev says. Hopefully I can meet him and make it up for him somehow. And a little update in the NFL, the Falcons lead the Saints 38-17 with just under 10 minutes left in the fourth quarter. Those sports news updates brought to you by PGG Rights and Turf, New Zealand's trusted pro turf specialists.
6: Well, at least that spectator kept his eye on the ball, Finn.
5: Yeah, well, he's clearly looking straight at it, Millsy. Just had to get his hands up.
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4: Peter Bedell is the senior sports writer for the Courier Mail, covers all things rugby league. He's with us now. Peter, thank you for giving up your time. Of the teams named for the Rugby League World Cup so far, which one stands out the most for you? I'm probably leaning towards what looks like a pretty potent Tongan side. What about you?
8: They do, absolutely. I mean, look, they've been a force ever since the 2017 World Cup. If we remember, that was a glorious emotional fairy tale, that campaign, and they've just gotten stronger. I know they're a second-tier nation in ranking, but certainly not in gravitas and some of the reputation of their players now. And I think Isaiah Katoa will be the centrepiece of what they do. He's a genuine superstar of the NRL, so they're one to watch out. But I'll tell you what, boys, my money's on the Kiwis for the World Cup. I genuinely think they can win it. And the big addition is Kalen Ponga. I mean,

0: What a coup to have him defecting, or obviously not choosing Australia, going with the Kiwis. That's a massive inclusion. And I just think their pack, when you look at James Fisher-Harris, Aaron Clark, they were such good players for the Warriors this year. Oh, I think the Kiwis are a real big show in this tournament.
1: We might miss Phoenix Crosland early on, but we won't dive into that that stuff right now, since we put that to bed. It's been a big week last week. But you've highlighted the forward pack, haven't you? The metres gained potentially from that Kiwis forward pack is going to be instrumental to be able to allow the likes of Kalyn Ponga to get into the game.
0: Oh, absolutely, guys. Look, I really like what they're doing. I think Stacey Jones is improving New Zealand year upon year. And I think Ponga's going to just provide that touch of class. And, of course, you've got Jerome Hughes there at seven, and even Cody Nikorima. I mean, I know he's been maligned at times, but he's in the best form of his career. And I think in the halves, Nikorima and Hughes with Ponga sweeping around the back, I mean, that's as good a spine as anything in the comp. And then you throw in the power of Clark, the ball-playing ability of him, and Fisher-Harris's leadership. I mean, I think they'll take some beating, the Kiwis. I hope they do well, because we need a strong World Cup.
2: Well, what is the standing of the World Cup at the moment? You just said then we need a strong one. Is that because perhaps international rugby league doesn't quite? I feel like it's better than it was in the last years, in the terms that, you know, it's not just Australia, New Zealand, and England anymore. As we say, Tonga, Samoa have a good team as well, even Fiji to an extent. But why do you say it needs to be a strong World Cup this time around?
0: Well, I say that, boys, just purely in terms of credibility. I mean, I know we've always struggled with the globalisation of rugby league, even though we've got a lot of countries that actually play it more than a lot of people think. But there's always been a lot of prestige around the Rugby World Cup, although I would argue not many more countries in the Rugby World Cup are capable of winning it than the Rugby League World Cup. They haven't, apart from maybe four or five teams in rugby, there's not too many genuine threats, although rugby league's always been in the shadow of rugby. But I just think, guys, for the strength of rugby league, I mean, it's growing globally. We're seeing the NRL expand to Papua New Guinea in 28. They're looking to purchase a stake in the Super League. They recognise the Northern Hemisphere has to be strong. And I just think we've seen, I think in recent years, it was a little bit sad to see the demise of the Great Britain teams. I mean, some of those Kangaroo Tour games in the 80s and 90s were spectacular. And I just love the rise of Tonga as a Pacific force. I think Samoa's improved. Of course, they played in the 2022 World Cup final. So it's just nice to see a variety of options. And I know the Kiwis had a few dark years under David Kidwell, but they're on the rise again, and they won the PAC champs, of course, under Malcolm Maguire. So it's just nice to think that we may not see Australia in a final, because they've always been there. They're defending champs, but I wouldn't be shocked at all to see a New Zealand Samoa or New Zealand Tonga final.
1: It's fascinating for me, and you just touched on it, about the globalisation of the game and the desire to grow the game. But if you actually strip it back, Tonga's never been stronger, neither has Samoa. The Kiwis have a bloody good side. Australia obviously very good as well. And fundamentally, that all comes from one club competition. So that's what the NRL has done. 20, 30 years ago, you weren't, you know, all the Kiwi players weren't playing in the National Rugby League. You only have a handful, whereas now it's pretty much majority of the squad. So you talk about globalisation, but you centralise the NRL, and that's probably done more for growing the game in these national teams to make them stronger than any other competition or desire around the world.
0: Yeah, absolutely. It's a good point. And I think too, guys, on top of the globalisation, we've also seen a cultural shift in rugby league. And when I was growing up in the 80s, it was very much dominated by Anglo-Saxon players. But if you look at the percentages now, which the NRL track, there's about 60% of Polynesians playing the NRL. So there's been this real explosion of talent, and it's been wonderful for the game, because Polynesian athletes, they're just so suited to the sport. I mean, they're explosive, they're powerful, they're muscular. And I think you look at the performance of Francis Manuela in the grand final the other night. I mean, that performance just sums up Polynesian talent. And it's just been an extra layer in terms of registrations, in playing participation, and they've added, and as a consequence, those Polynesian players are eligible for more than one country, not only New Zealand in many cases, but Samoa and Tonga. And a lot of those players want to represent their heritage. So that's been a huge coup for rugby league. And Australia is no longer just one and done, miles out in front. There's three or four countries now right on their heels. And that's why I believe this will be the best World Cup we've seen.
2: Just around that side of things, Kane Haas is one player who's opted for

0: or end of season surgery, I guess, instead of going towards the Rugby League World Cup. Does that side of things, I guess, hurt the international game to an extent? We've got the global showpiece for the international game, and you got one of the best players in the game opting for surgery instead of playing in it, if that makes sense.
1: Yeah, look, it certainly does hurt. There's no doubt about that. I mean, that's always been the challenge for the NRL and International League generally, is to find a viable spot in the calendar for International Rugby League to thrive. Now, I don't really know what the perfect time is, because I know there's been time talk about slots mid-season, although I don't think that's probably the right time, because we have to accommodate State of Origin. There's always been talk around moving Origin, but I think it's best where it is. So I still believe, guys, the answer is reducing the number of NRL rounds. I think there's too many rounds. 27's too much for me. I'd go back to 22 or 24. And by doing that, you don't lose too many home games, because clubs are conscious of gates. So fiscally, there's an issue there. But I think if you reduce the comp by a month, that gives you a one-month window to showcase the International Rugby League at the end of the season and not be too onerous on players who are playing upwards of 27, 28, 30 games a year and are risking post-season surgery, as is the case with Haas. So, look, guys, we've seen, for example, Isaiah Katoa. He had an ankle injury after the prelim final, but he's come through that and he wants to play in the World Cup. So I think you find now there are a lot of players who are delaying surgery, as Isaiah Yeo is for Australia. It's remarkable. He's due on for surgery on his pec, but he's delaying it to put on that green and gold jumper. So that goes to show just how important it is to a lot of players.
2: What's your sense from the appetite from the fans? Like, it's been, geez, it's been a big 8 weeks, right? Leading up to what we saw on the weekend. You got to turn the page and almost go again. Like, the appetite for the rugby league fan, where does that sit?
1: Well, boys, I remember covering the 2017 World Cup, and I went to Hamilton for a game. You might remember it well. New Zealand played Tonga, and I'll never forget the Tongan comeback. The stands were shaking when Lili Tolahia scored to win the game for them. And then I went, to the semi-final between England and Tonga at Mount Smart, as it was called then, and the place was rocking. I've to this day, that is the greatest atmosphere I've ever seen at a rugby league game in 30 years of covering it. So that goes to show the appetite for international rugby league. It is there, it is real, it's genuine, it's raw, it's passionate. And I believe we're going to see some outstanding attendances in this World Cup tournament. Maybe not in Australia, but I think we'll see other parts that really get behind it. And of course, guys, Papua New Guinea, we all know how much they love rugby league. So it is a beautiful sport we've got in the Pacific, and I think we're going to, if Tonga go a long way in this tournament, we're going to see some massive crowds.
0: Well, we should probably ask you, what's been the reaction to the Kangaroos squad?
1: Yeah, a little bit mixed, guys. I mean, a strong squad, no doubt, but there has been a little bit of interest around the balance of the team. For example, there's not a lot of wingers. I mean, they're going to have Tom Trbojevic playing on the wing, which, I mean, he can do. He's a great athlete, but he's not traditionally a winger. And that means you might see on the other winger, Jack Bostock, make his test debut for Australia. So they don't have a lot of options if Bostock or Tommy Turbo were to get injured. You don't have a lot of fullback options for the wings. So that's one area I think was a little bit light. Selwyn Cobbo, for me, I thought would be a certainty, although I'm told he's got a bit of an ankle problem, so that could have precluded his selection. And also, I thought Max Plath may have been there for the Dolphins. He's been a revelation this year for them, made his Origin debut for the Maroons. So I thought, and he had a wonderful final series, so I thought he would have been selected. But look, guys, it's a strong squad. I mean, Sam Walker's there after winning the comp for the Roosters. James Tedesco's got the hot hand. Reece Walsh, I mean, he might even lose his number one jumper. So that goes to show how strong it is. So I think they start favourites, but they're not over the line by any means.
2: Tell us about the pressures from the clubs. Is there much pressure between club and country? Because I mentioned some of these clubs will want their boys rested up at this time of year because, geez, I think the Warriors preseason starts in November, what, 4 or 5 weeks' time, for some of the lesser players without question. Like, is there any issues between club and country?
1: Well, there has been in the past, but from what I'm hearing, guys, not too much. I think clubs are pretty understanding these days of the passion a lot of their players have for the international game, particularly the Polynesian players. But for example, I know the Broncos start their pre-season on November the 2nd, which is 2 weeks before the World Cup final. Mm. So they'll have Reece Walsh, for example, and Pat Carrigan in the Australian squad, and they may not be available for the Broncos until sort of December, January. And that was part of their issue last year. They had a pretty disrupted preseason.

0: season the Broncos, and they paid the price, as we saw this year with their free fall. But then, for example, guys, I know I spoke to Wayne Bennett, the South Sydney coach, last week, and I asked him, are you going to let Latrell Mitchell play in the World Cup? And he said, absolutely. He goes, I know he's had a bit of a back issue, but if he wants to play for Australia, I'm not going to force him to stand down. And he said the same about Payne Haas. He said, look, if Payne wants to play with his busted finger, he can play. I'm not going to stop him, but Payne's opted for surgery. So, look, I think most coaches, if they've got the good of the game at heart, that they'll be supportive of the World Cup.
1: Right, we were throwing these questions yesterday around the NRL season, so I'm going to throw them to you as well, if that's all right, mate. The first one is,
0: fire away.
1: Out of the NRL season, what was the biggest surprise for you? Who or what?
0: The biggest surprise, look, I don't think it's any surprise, is it? The Newcastle Knights for me. I mean, what they did to go from wooden spooners last year, I didn't have them in my eight at the start of the year. I don't think many people did, but what Justin Holbrook did was just unbelievable. Just a remarkable effort to make the grand final and go within 1 point or 2 points of winning the comp. Just was a phenomenal effort, and they really did capture the hearts of people during the season with their surge to the finals, and some of their finals performances were unbelievable. So for me, they were the real surprise packet.
1: Yep, that seems right to me. Biggest disappointment?
0: Oh, for me, boys, no doubt, the Brisbane Broncos. I mean, I just think it was a stunning collapse, the worst premiership defence by a team in 63 years, and that sums it up. I mean, I had them going back-to-back this year. I thought with the form of Reece Walsh and their star-studded squad, Payne Haas, Katoni Staggs, Pat Carrigan, I just thought they were unstoppable. I saw them genuinely going back-to-back, but I just thought the Payne Haas bombshell decision in pre-season to sign with South Sydney for next year, I just think that was an arrow to the heart that they never recovered from. And I know they had injuries, but they just never got it together this year. They were horrendous. They were just a real disappointment.
1: I think that sums it up. Best player, Nathan Cleary, obviously, Dally M winner. Who was your best player?
0: Best player, I'd have to say James Tedesco. Yes, Nathan Cleary won the Dally M, but I thought James Tedesco's consistency, he just blows me away. I mean, 297-game warrior, and I don't think the Roosters win the comp without him. I mean, he's just a marvel. He's so fit, so energetic. He's always around the ball, always dangerous, scheming around the rucks. And just at age 33, to have his desire to still compete and want to win every time, and he's such a professional performer, James. I mean, even his pre-game stuff, his rehab, he's so detailed. He hates missing games, and it's no surprise that he won the Clive Churchill, because he's just got an amazing mentality, and he is the heartbeat of that Roosters.

0: team. So he was the best player for mine.
1: It was an incredible performance in the grand final, that's for sure. Best game of the season?
0: Well, boys, I couldn't separate two, but I'll tell you, the first one was the, I don't know if you remember it, the Roosters beat the Knights, not in the grand final, 23-22 yes. in round 21. It was in the Hunter, and guess who? Daly Cherry Evans kicked the winning field goal that night with 3 minutes to go. But I thought that was a real, at that point of the season, a real semi-final quality game, which said to me that both teams were going to go a long way in the finals. And then the other game for me, guys, was week two of the finals. Eden Park, you guys will remember this well. The Warriors and the Knights. I know it was disappointing for Waz fans, but I'll tell you what, I was on the edge of my seat. It was dead set. It was helter-skelter. It was end-to-end. It was willing, spirited. And what about the crowd at Eden Park? It was one of the great spectacles and a real portent for what's to come with State of Origin in New Zealand next year. So, look, I thought that was one of the games of the season.
1: Yeah, it was a great atmosphere as well. Up-and-coming star, perhaps?
0: Yeah, look, for me, Francis Manuela, guys, at the Knights, what a explosion. I mean, what a talent. I mean, he was playing Queen New South Wales Cup last year or at the start of this year. And then, ironically, Dylan Lucas gets injured, the New South Wales Origin debutant, and he was on fire himself on the edge for the Knights. Mm-hmm. And then they pull out this Manuela from nowhere, seemingly. And his 15-game contribution this year was one of the best rookie years I've ever seen. I mean, he was unbelievable. His edge running, his power. And that try scored in the grand final just summed up how talented he is. And I think he's only scratched the surface of his talent. He's only 22 years old, and I think he can be a real genuine superstar next year.
1: Tend to agree with you. And just lastly, bold prediction for 2027. And just to give you an idea of how bold we were going, Millsy yesterday picked the grand final, the Warriors to take on the Dolphins.
0: I'm filthy. He's just stolen my headline. Oh, no. No, I've got to go one better. All right, I was going to say Dolphins Warriors boys for the grand final.
1: Well,
0: I'm
1: actually
0: going one better. Yeah, I swear to you, I will.
2: Oh, great minds.
0: I'm going to change my tack now. I'm going to say the NRL will give the 20th license to a second New Zealand team. That's my bold prediction for 27. They'll announce the 20th team, and it will be going to New Zealand.
1: Well, I just need to tell you, the smile on Millsy's face right now after he heard that you were going to predict exactly the same thing as him, that is terrific. Brilliant.
2: Well, it's just a joy to speak to smart people who actually know their league and actually understand their league.
1: You know, well, that's exactly get it. Peter is all over it. Mate, thank you so much, as always, for giving up your time, Peter. Great to be able to catch up with you. Enjoy the World Cup, not the Grand Final, the World Cup. Go well.
0: Nah, thanks, boys. I think I've got a Kiwi passport somewhere in my drawer. I must have some Kiwi blood somewhere. Yeah. But I always love chatting, boys, anytime.
1: Millsian Guy. Peter Bedell, that's outstanding. Peter Bedell there, the senior sports writer at the Courier Mail with us. 22 after 4, Millsian Guy on Sport Nation will come back, find out what's on breakfast, still to come, chatting to Simon Porter around casual contracts in cricket, and also after 5 o'clock, our Tuesday feature, Lance Hohaya.
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0: Well, gosh, I'm that hard.
1: Well, yeah, but like...
2: Bold predictions, mate.
1: I like to put real deep thought into things that I say. You just fire from the hip and go.
0: Yeah, that's what you do.
1: Dolphins, Warriors.
2: It's more fun that way.
1: Yeah, I'm not sure. I overthink about it.
0: Right. Thanks for that.
1: Well, I mean, Kyle, you literally said the Premier League was over after two games and Liverpool didn't even finish

0: Warriors Panthers, I think.
1: Warriors Panthers?
0: Yeah.
1: Penny Panthers?
0: I think the Warriors make it. I'm excited about them next season. I think this season will do them a world of good.
2: I just can't believe in the spine.
0: You never will.
2: Well, no. If they get quality spine, then I can believe it on the back of their full pack. But until such time they do that, then I couldn't say that they'll win a premiership at all.
1: Because you are of the belief you need X factor players to win a premiership.
2: Correct.
1: Yeah, you've been strong on that the whole way through.
2: Yeah.
1: I actually thought the way they played is an X factor collective.
2: Yeah, in regular season it is. It wins you matches.
1: Yep.
2: Bashing up teams and that, for sure. Need a little bit of special sauce come knock out. But of course it all depends on how Graham Annesley and Peter Volandis and that want the game refereed next year too.
1: Well, that's a very good question.
2: Because it had a massive impact on the first half of the season till teams got their head around it this season. Massive impact. Who adjusted quicker? Some good coaches did a better job than others.
1: Mm.
2: Webster being one of them.
1: But you do watch on Sunday night, you know, DCE's an experienced footballer. Like, it just controls the game, you know? Mm. Those halves that just control the game. Very, very good to watch.
0: Very much so. Speaking of good to watch, Cam Roygaard, he's always pretty good to watch. He joined the breakfast crew this morning, the All Blacks halfback, on the Eden Park factor for this weekend's test against the Wallabies, and whether there's added pressure to not lose the streak.
3: When, you know, there's been such a, I guess, legacy and such a great record there already, but I think it's important to acknowledge that, which we already have, but then, you know, building towards a really good week with our preparation. I think that does all the talking for how we play, and it gives you so much confidence if you have a good week and you do everything you can to make sure that you're as ready as possible, then I feel like the job's done before you're even out there. So although there is that little element of pressure and you don't want to be that team to lose, but as long as you're doing your stuff during the week, then I think the result will speak for itself.
0: Milsian guy. All Blacks halfback Cam Roygaard with the breakfast team this morning between 6 and 9. And just before I tell you what's on breakfast tomorrow morning, there was a question earlier just while we're on the topic of the All Blacks team. I'm worried about the AB's ongoing issues with the high ball. How long does it take to fix a frickin' weakness? It's been a weakness for years now. It's inexcusable. And we've had to try a bizarre catch it over your head while running backwards tactic to try and paper over the core issue. Wallabies with Sua Ali'i and Marky Mark, Noonga Nitawase after Japan on the wings, are going to give the AB's high ball numpties absolute nightmares unless we sort it out before the Rugby World Cup. That from Big Mac, which it's certainly going back to your question around the agenda. What do you want to see this weekend? Improvement under the high ball would be one thing, now that he mentions it.
2: The high ball's a very, very hard thing to
0: execute. Oh, they absolutely are.
2: Like, extremely. And people kind of just think, well, every time you go up, you should come down with it.
0: Not saying
2: that's kind of how it seems.
0: But at the moment, it feels like, certainly more often than not, they're not winning the high ball battle.
2: I think Ethan Hooker executed his skill set very well under the high ball. Outside of that, Damien Willems took a... So many factors go into it. So many factors. The momentum depends on what kick they kick, right? Sometimes they've kicked a little bit shallower, so our boys are quite stagnant on their feet, whereas the South Africans get a chance to run onto it with momentum. But because our, say, jerseys 14 and 13 are there already, right, and then they have players coming to it too, our 14 and 13 being there means that Reuben Lovell, Damian McKenzie in the backfield can't come and absolutely fly at it like a kamikaze and attack it, right? So therefore, it becomes stagnated, your jersey's 14 and 13 going up for it, or an Ethan Hooker with momentum. So it becomes, you've got to give a lot of credit to the opposition for how they execute it.
0: Not saying
2: and
0: you
2: when
0: don't.
2: One team has momentum and the other team is jumping flat-footed from a standing start, makes it incredibly difficult. Incredibly difficult. This text here, league players can handle the high ball, stop making excuses for rugby's ineptitude. Totally different situation.
1: Completely different.
2: Like, not even comparable at all.
1: It's a silly text.
2: Yeah, like, respect the text, but it's just not comparable whatsoever.
0: That's fine, and I completely get what you're saying around, you know, they've got momentum, all that sort of stuff, and I agree with that. But you cannot tell me right now that

0: the All Blacks are a good team under the high ball. That is a weakness.
1: Potentially. I think it's, for me personally, it's well down the list of things I want to see fixed. Big time.
2: Scrum's one. No, it's not comparable at all. That Texas comeback, it's not.
1: Because
2: it's completely
1: how often do you see in the NRL where
2: they fumble it all the time in the corners? DCE puts it up into the corners and your boy Marky Mark goes for it, and sometimes he catches it, sometimes he doesn't. They're all trying to catch like Aussie rules. It's a completely different methodology of trying to catch.
0: They don't have the kamikaze. Like, they very rarely run full tilt through the air. It's often in the corners, all that sort of stuff. There's a massive difference. Yeah.
2: Like, do you know what I mean? Like, both teams are going up for the ball. Mm. Whereas in footy, you can catch the ball and then take a massive springbok trying to destroy you as soon as you land.
1: Yeah, that's...
2: It's different. It's not comparable at all.
1: NRL drop balls all the time. If you're kicking from, say, halfway, those crossfield kicks to a corner where Nawanga Nitawasi or whatever... Daniel Tupou could just climb high and come down with two hands. That's totally different to catching a high ball in rugby union or in turn in rugby league when they kick from halfway. Do you know what I'm trying to say there?
0: Yep, I do.
1: Quite often you'll see players in rugby league, Kalen Ponga, Greg Mazu, a couple of examples on the weekend, they have the opportunity to have the run up and catch pretty much.
2: Totally. That's why this
1: uncontested.
2: Texas come back. Fullbacks and league handle it all the time because there's no one there.
1: Yeah, it is totally different compared to a box kick. Totally different. And we had Geordie Barrett on the show on Cup Day last year at Addington, and he broke it down, and that's on the Sport Nation socials if you can find it. Search it up. He broke it down in the spin that they put on the ball and where they kick and what their chasers try to do to take the space, so then even our blokes coming from the backfield can't. Because South Africa do it legally, to be fair to them. They take the space. It makes it's so difficult compared to just what you see from Kalen Ponga just climbing high in the backfield in rugby league.
0: No arguments with me on that point. Do think they need to be better, but that's all good. Good discussion. Enjoy it. Breakfast tomorrow morning. Sumo's lads lost it as his boys couldn't grab it, but the Ranfurly Shield is in the Sport Nation studio. Chad Shepherd and assistant coach Mark Selwyn from Counties Manukau will drop by with the Loggerwoods tomorrow morning. The crew will also go over the Kiwis World Cup squad with a former World Cup winner, catch up with Whitefern Eden Carson, and it's the grand finale for the Oracle. Izzy is taking him on, and if Izzy wins, the Oracle must reveal himself after all this time. So the last ever Oracle showdown on Breakfast, the award-winning breakfast show, 6 till 9 tomorrow morning. 24 and a half away from 5 o'clock. We'll take a quick break, come back and chat to Simon Porter here on Millsy and Guy on Sport Nation. Thanks to the team at Kogan Mobile.
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0: 20 away from 5. Just trying to get to Simon Porter at the moment. The phone's not playing ball with us right now. A couple of technical issues. Finn's looking very confused, so he'll keep plugging away at that. A couple of texts around what we were just discussing. Is it time to give Shea Fihaki a shot on the end of year tour? I also think the high ball is only a threat if your kickers can put the ball on a dime, which South Africa, to be fair to them, do very well. Do the ABs need to get the 2011 Rugby World Cup back? Three, Dag, Jane and Kahui into the squad to help. Well, that might be good right now, to be fair. They hire three pretty good players in the back three. But look, we've got the talent there. Just a couple of things that they'll need to iron out. And hopefully they're able to do that over the next 12 to 13 months or so before the Rugby World Cup takes place. Saw your text as well, Mike. Thank you very much for that. It's very nice of you. In terms of rugby league, a couple of texts. I think the switching allegiances is an absolute joke. The World Cup now looks like an NRL All-Stars competition, says Josh on 8833. Why the hell would they schedule the opening game of the Rugby League World Cup, New Zealand versus Australia, on a Thursday night at 10 p.m?
2: Now that's a good text.
0: That's a very good text. I didn't quite realise it was 10 p.m.
2: 10 p.m. Now that will be for the UK, right? Because
0: must be.
2: Has to be.
0: But then UK over there, it'll be 10 a.m.
2: Yeah.
0: On a Thursday morning. So that's kind of
2: 10 a.m.
0: It's counterintuitive as well, isn't it?
2: Yeah, I don't like it.
0: I would have thought.
2: I don't, because Aussie, yeah, doesn't make sense to me.
0: No,
2: can we change it? How do we change that?
0: Get Peter Valandis on the show.
2: I mean, I struggle because I'm an old man now. Like, the 9:30.
0: It was tough.
2: I was at someone's house watching the game, then got home at midnight on a Sunday.
0: Yeah.
2: When it's normally news, sports news, country calendar, used to be 2020,

0: midnight.
1: And if it's a game that, certainly if your team is involved, but a game that even just gets the juices flowing, it's very hard to just go straight to sleep off the back of that as well.
0: Yeah.
1: If you're a true sports fan.
0: Yeah, no, you are right. But so Thursday night, we've got the Kiwis in the Roos. What ground's that at?
2: It's at Allianz.
0: Back at Allianz, eh?
2: Yeah.
1: No Simon Porter.
2: No, the phone lines aren't ringing out.
0: That's right. Why don't we why don't I pretend to be Ports?
1: Well, I was going to talk to you about it.
2: Just before you actually shift the topic onto the cricket, looking at the stats, so we are the second best team, the All Blacks that is, in the world, percentage-wise, of getting our own contestable kicks back. We just don't kick as many either and play a positive game, which is supposedly what people want, so people aren't used to seeing us regain our own kicks as often as what we've proven we can by being second in the world. Defending it, which is obviously extremely tough, we are fifth in the world. Those stats obviously elevated due to playing South Africa in our last three test matches because they're so good at executing it. And every player I talk to...
1: Is that this year?
2: Yeah.
1: Or is that...
2: Yeah. Oh, well, I presume so, yeah, this year.
1: Yep.
2: Every player I talk to tells you, that plays in the backfield, tells you how much easier it is to win the ball back when you're the attacker, because
0: you're on the momentum.
2: Yeah, and you can just slap it back.
0: Yeah. So the home test matches before the Republic, we hardly box kicked. Remember, we talked about it a lot. Mm-hmm. We got back into that game for obvious reasons over in the Republic, but that will be right. We'll be right.
1: Is there anything you lot don't complain about? Someone says, like,
0: who's that? Is that Di?
2: The stats here say that 25% clean catching record coming forward to the ball. So from the back, so say a Ruben Love or a Damian McKenzie or a Will Jordan coming forward to the ball from the backfield, a 25% clean catching record is considered a world leading number. So you catch 1 in 4, you are a world leader under the high ball.
1: So then, should, despite what we want to see in terms of the game style and liking the way that they're playing, should they be kicking more?
2: No.
1: But if those numbers are so, like, if a good number is 1 in 4 as the defensive team, statistically, is it not a good play?
0: No.
2: But it comes
0: down to good in other areas.
1: Yeah, well, I agree with that.
2: But it also comes down to, do your halfbacks have the skill set required to put it
1: fair
2: on the dime so you can get that 25% record, you know? It's all very well saying it, but you got to execute it.
1: Mm.
2: And I think I'd back Roygaard to do it most of the time, but Ratima and Hotham and Co, Preston, probably not so much.
0: I want pace of the ball on the ground, shift it left-right, shift it left-right, shift it left-right, like we did against in those test matches here.
1: Pace.
0: We did it well against the French and the Itais and the Irish.
2: We'll do
0: maybe
2: it well.
0: A touch predictable, but we were very, very good at it.
2: Mm.
1: That's the style of play we're likely to get this weekend, isn't it? Because the Aussies will do the same thing.
2: Well, Ryan Lonergan's very good from the base of the scrum, or ruck, putting balls on a dime, so they might test us out there. And no doubt the groans of Eden Park when we catch 1 out of 4.
1: And to the, this, just since we can't get to Simon Porter, the

0: this is New Zealand's losing the battle type thing, but it's just a changing landscape, right?
1: Yeah, it is. Look, nothing warms the cockles more for me than listening to Tony Greig and Bull Laurie back in the day, World Series cricket. But the time is just, everything's just moved on. And I bang the door down about this, but the international calendar's not right. We have a congested summer. Remember I talk about England has got the Northern Hemisphere to themselves. Yep. So Southern Hemisphere, everyone's playing at the same time, so which means our summer is very congested. And our guys are wanted around the world, which is actually, let's celebrate that. Mm-hmm. Let's celebrate that our boys are getting offered contracts into these other competitions to go and show their skill set. It'd be great if we could have our own competition here, which people are against, but that's their prerogative, I guess. But perhaps if we had our own competition where we could have the dollars, then a Michael Bracewell won't go play in the Big Bash. Mark Chapman won't go play in the Big Bash, and he will play in our competition here. Because don't get me wrong, the boys get a bit tired of living out of a suitcase. Like, they do it a lot, so they had an opportunity to play here in their own competition, then we wouldn't lose as many. But unfortunately, or fortunately, that's just the way it is. And it's also, people look at the Bracewell and the Chappie situation, but there are players who turn that stuff down. Mm. And so I know of players, and for this summer, who've been offered huge money to go play in some of these other competitions around, and they turn it down because they're choosing to, you know, not be as away from home as much. And anyone who complains, and then we a lot do, well, I see them on the text machine at times, you place yourself in their shoes when you're being offered like serious money to go and work effectively, just go and work. You Texas, you would not turn that down, trust me.
0: For less time on the front line as well.
1: Yep. Well, there's a lot of time because there's a lot of competitions, but yeah, there's sort of... So good on our players. Let's celebrate it. Mm. Every other country around the world would, but here we don't. So I know the NZ20 thing is talked about, and you know, people don't like that as well, but if you want our players playing here, then perhaps we need a shift in mindset.
0: Now, in lieu of Simon Porter, I just thought I'd get your thoughts on that because you are all over that sort of stuff, Millsy, so thank you for that. The good news about the phones not working is that we caught up with Lance O'Hire earlier on, so we'll play that for you after 5 o'clock. He's our Tuesday feature today. Nearly 11 minutes away from 5 o'clock. We'll come back, wrap the hour, then get into our Tuesday feature on the other side of that. Millsy and Guy, thanks to the team at Kogan Mobile, live from their studio. 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

0: Six and a half away from 5 o'clock. Millsy and Guy on Sport Nation. Lance Ohio coming up with us very, very shortly for our Tuesday feature. Someone says on 8833, Mitchell Santner turned down close to a mil, if not more, to play for the Black Caps this summer. I can't imagine too many in New Zealand wanting to turn that down. Well, if you offered $1 million to someone to do their job, I'm pretty sure most people would probably say, thank you very much. I'll take that.
1: Millsy, with the keywords
2: there. Is that true, that text?
0: Well, I don't know.
1: Oh, you can imagine it'd be big money. He's such a good white ball bowler. But I think the keywords there, Millsy, could be this summer. Obviously, the Black Caps are in line for a great summer, India, Australia, etc. When that summer calendar looks like the Windies and the Bangers or the Puckies or the Lankins,
2: yep.
1: Do those blokes then go, oh, well, what's the point of really hanging around for that? Let's go take the cash.
2: It's interesting, isn't it?
1: Mm.
2: Because there's, I think you're pointing out, the meaningless international games of cricket.
1: Yep.
2: Because you basically have an ICC event every year, plus the World Test Championship. Then you've got your traditional kind of type games, a small window of, and then you've got your IPL, Big Bash 100, ETPL, Major League Cricket. I think there's a Canadian one going on at the minute, and they're everywhere.
1: Mm.
2: It blows my mind, like cricketers who, don't disrespect to them, but not international players, earning like proper money on the circuit, just going around playing in these leagues. There are Kiwis doing it.
1: Do you think that it is absolutely vital for NZ20, if it is to work, to have big name international players playing?
2: It is, but there's competition for that, right? So you've got the Big Bash that's on.
1: Yeah.
2: At the same time. What else is on? IRT20 goes to this side of Christmas. Yeah, so just the two, those two will be on. And potentially the South African T20. So this, which is good, you've got competition.
1: Do you see a world where NZ20 gets up and running enough and it's a great successful competition and it's attracting big name players and they could combine with a Big Bash
2: from here?
1: Yeah,
2: I'm okay with that if there's more than one team,
1: four or five teams.
2: I don't like the one New Zealand Big Bash team.
1: No,
2: because what do you do with the rest of the 80 players around the country?
1: Yeah,
2: so
1: interesting space. All right,
2: it is.
0: Might try and chat about that at some stage to someone else later on in the week. Lance Ohio coming up with us. Our Tuesday features are back. He is next after 5 o'clock.
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0: Yes, I am. I live in Michigan in a city called Grand Rapids, and it's in the Midwest part of the US. And yeah, my ex-wife is from this region, so that's kind of what brought me here. And I've got my two boys, they're 12 and 14, so I want to be close to them, and that's why I still live here. But yeah, good part of the world, coaching some rugby union. There's not a lot of rugby league in this region, so I got involved coaching union about 8 or 9 years ago, and I'm coaching at a private school, a college called Aquinas College. And yeah, it's a lot of fun. Obviously, coaching university students, they're, students before they're athletes. So there's a lot of, the academic side of things that we have to focus on as well as rugby. But yeah, it's all good fun, and I'm enjoying it so far.
1: What has that transition like been into rugby union? I'm sure I know you played it as a young fella, and I'm sure you kept your eye on it all the way through. But look, two very different games in many respects.
0: Yeah, it is for sure. And I think the first, when I first moved here,

0: just contracts now. And then go back to you coming through, you playing for St. Paul's, playing First 15 on the Saturday, and then playing rugby league on Sunday. So you would have been a prime target right now back then. But what was that challenge like? Obviously, you just love sport, love being in a team, love being with people, love contributing in both codes.
1: Yeah, you've done your research, mate. I'm impressed. But I obviously grew up as a normal Kiwi kid playing as many sports as I could. And, you know, I went to a great school. I went to Southall School down the road too. I had spent 2 years at Southall private primary school, and then got fortunate enough to get a scholarship to St. Paul's. So it was a full scholarship, and I just did everything. I did badminton, I did, you know, cricket, I did tennis, I played golf, I did touch, and, you know, I did softball, obviously rugby, and then I did rugby league on the weekends too, because that's kind of what was running through my veins with the family connections. And yeah, it was tough because I loved both sports, and I had good friends that played rugby union at school, and obviously I'd had, you know, a lot of great friends playing away from the school team too with the rugby league side. So it was a tough transition, and I kind of had to make the decision around under 16s because it was getting too difficult to, you know, play and train for rugby and rugby league and play both games over the weekend, Saturday and Sunday. It was like a 7-day affair for me. So yeah, just kind of had to make a decision to pick one or the other, and decided on rugby league. And yeah, rest is history, I guess.
2: Were you any good at badminton?
1: I was, mate. I was pretty good at all sports. I represented the team, the school. I went to the North Island Regionals for gymnastics for the school.
2: Wow.
1: Mate, I was bouncing around one day, and the coach came over and was like, what's your name? I said, Lance, mate, how's it going? And yeah, just, you know, I had, as I said, great opportunity to try out all these different sports. And I love badminton. I love the kind of reactionary speed of the game. And I was pretty quick across the court. And you know, obviously the hand-eye coordination came into it too. Yeah, I just really, really enjoyed challenging myself. And my kids and I actually have a badminton net here. We get out on the front lawn and have a crack, and I'm still pretty good, and I beat them easily. So even in my old age. But yeah, it's a lot of fun. It's a good sport, and I was decent at it, mate.
2: Yeah, nice. Just around that kind of age when you were about 16, I was listening to another chat that you had in preparation for this, and I think you said that around that time there were kind of scouts hanging around from the rugby league side of things. What were your experiences in terms of how league goes about that compared to rugby? There are big discussions

0: rugby side of things. But I don't necessarily know too much. I've been away from home for 15 years now. Yep. I'm sure the landscape's changed a little bit, but it's probably a bit more aggressive these days than it was when I was young. I was, there weren't a lot of, 16-year-olds signing contracts like that back in the day, but I would assume there's a lot more nowadays.
1: Yeah, so. Look, Lance, the landscape has changed.

0: Weekday sport never stops. 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
1: Kiwis Rugby League great Lance Holhaia with us on our Tuesday feature here on Millsy and Guy. 2002, you are put into the first grade NRL side with the Warriors as what, a 19-year-old, I think? 18, 19-year-old, something like that. 19, right. So, and that is a stacked side, and we'll get to the grand final shortly. Like, it was a stacked side that did bloody well. But what's that like? You'd obviously been around the club a little bit, but, you know, playing alongside Stacey Jones, Ivan Cleary, just to name a few. Like, that was a brilliant NRL side. As a teenager walking into that, was it daunting? Was it exciting? Was it all of the above? What take us into your mindset as a 19-year-old walking into the Warriors at that time?
2: Yeah, it was certainly nerve-wracking for me. I think it was about 10 days after my 19th birthday. The positive for me is I'd had a full preseason with the team. So I'd turned professional in October. You know, Daniel Anderson made me go back and finish my bursary exams. So I finished school officially. And then by sort of mid-November, I was with the team full-time. And they'd already started preseason. So I had a full, you know, 3-month preseason under my belt by the time I took the field, and I was able to, you know, put some good muscle on and train and improve my fitness and really test myself against, you know, all of these legends and professional grown men. And so I felt that I was ready to play. I still recall being really nervous when Daniel first told me, and I didn't want to show it too much, but I remember, you know, probably 4 or 5 of the guys that were kind of within earshot of Daniel letting me know, and they all sort of came over and gave me a big hug and congratulatory, you know, slap on the back and all that stuff, and just said that, you know, we got your back, we got you, like, let's get out there and have some fun. And yeah, it was great. We obviously played really good footy that year. I think we pumped, and you know, the Cowboys that game, and my mate Webby set me up for a try off a scrum that we'd practice a lot. So it was a lot of fun, yeah. And just, you know, I've actually got a photo with my dad. I've got a photo with the Mad Butcher, and then I've got a photo with the team, with us in the sheds. I've still got that kind of framed up here in the house, and it's a very special time, obviously, your debut. So, yeah, awesome. Very fond memories for me.
3: So when you started off your National Rugby League career, what was your number one position you wanted to play? Because you kind of fell into a trap, like, if I look at the All Blacks, Damien McKenzie and Bowden Barrett, you know, you don't know if they're playing fullback or they're playing starting at 10, and like their beauty, and they're gifted to play a lot of positions like you are, but it can also be a bit of a slight, right? Because you get pigeonholed into, you're the utility guy, you can fill a number of positions. Like, what was the position you grew up wanting to play when you started out in the National Rugby League?
2: Yeah, so I grew up playing six most of the time that I played six. You know, I didn't necessarily like the responsibility of halfback and having to run the team. I wanted the freedom to, you know, kind of be on both sides of the field and almost play a little bit like a second fullback. And so that was my, you know, ambition as I entered the Warriors. And I had an opportunity to play that position in my first 2 years. And then, you know, as you start training and guys get injured and, you know, like, hey, maybe Lance can play, you know, maybe Lance can play hooker, because we've got our first choice, our second choice hooker is out, but he's pretty talented. He's got the skill set. He can tackle, he can kick. Like, let's just give him a chance to play there. And obviously, you know, I got there and played reasonably well in that position. And that's just kind of how it happened. And then I do recall the one day where we had a few guys out at fullback, and Ivan said to me, Lani, the boys used to call me Lani, jump it. Can you jump at fullback and just have a run? And we used to have these opposed sessions on a Wednesday night. And so I jumped out at fullback and just kind of carved it up and did all these things, and it looked really good. And Ivan was like, mate, I think you could be a fullback. So so it was like, oh, great. It's another position I've got to practice, and all these freaking spiral bombs that come down from with snow on them, and you know, just different skill sets from different positions that you have to learn. And obviously the defensive workload and understanding of, you know, cutting off 40, you know the kicks and defusing bombs. And but the lucky thing that I had was coaches were really, they were really supportive of me, as like, we just want you to play how you play. Like, we don't expect you to be a certain player. Don't worry about the number on your back, whether you're 6, 9, 1 or, you know, 13 or center. We just want you to get out and play like Lance. Like, don't worry about, you know, trying to be someone that you're not, or be a player that, you know, who plays in that position. And so that gave me a lot of confidence to just get out there and not worry too much about, you know, what number was on my back, and just try to approach each game like that, no matter where I was playing.
1: Those comments would have helped, but what mental challenge

0: coaches, did that present to you, changing positions, sometimes not being in the side because you were seen as a utility? Like, how much did you have to, I don't know if mature is the right word, but I guess evolve mentally to be able to handle that?
1: Yeah, I think it was a lot, and especially, you know, I had high expectations for myself just in terms of like what I knew I was capable of, and you know, the type of game time that I wanted to have each week, and the impacts that I wanted to have on the game and the club and the team that I'm playing for, which obviously was the Warriors for a long time.
0: Yeah,
1: and it's there's so many different skill sets. Like, center is a different skill set than what you have.

0: then that's completely different to fullback. And obviously, you know, the attacking workload is completely different as well. You've got to know attacking plays from nine, and then you've got to know your lines and the attacking plays from center and then fullback. So, you know, some days, you know, I would get to the end of training and I would, you know, I would be frustrated visibly, and Ivan would have to pull me and sit me down and says, just have a seat and let's have a breather and like, let's just talk about stuff. So it was like, he could see that I was frustrated, and he just, that's where I think it helped him, like, understanding that, you know, he just wanted me to de-stress my game a little bit and not worry so much about being, you know, excellent at everything in all those positions. And so that's how I approached that. But it definitely was frustrating. And I think it was 2007. That was the year where I had been sort of out of the team a little bit that year. And I kind of made a decision, like, I really want to have a really good preseason in 2007, the end of that year. And then lo and behold, you know, 2008 was my best year. And then I probably had, you know, 4 years on the trot of really good footy just from like a bit of a mindset change. And so, and coincidentally, the team's playing well, and you know, the form of our team was great too through 2008 through my final year in 2011, which helped a lot.
1: You've mentioned a couple of coaches already, and Daniel Anderson and Ivan Cleary, and you seem like one of those guys, like some players just turn up to training and just play the game, but there are other players who actually sit back and observe coaches and how the coaches go about their business. You seem like one of those personalities to me. Ivan Cleary now, he's a great coach, but you were there at the very start of his coaching journey. What did you see from Ivan in those first years when he was a head coach, and even Daniel Anderson, your first coach? Like, what did you spot from their characteristics that made them so good?
0: Yeah, I think the biggest thing for those two, and they both had the biggest impact on me, Daniel at the beginning of my career, and then Ivan sort of threw the bulk in the middle part of my career at club level for sure. And I would say they just had really high standards and expectations in terms of like, this is what professional rugby league looks like. This is the standard that we need to train at, and we need to do it this way as much as possible. And so they were just kind of relentless with those expectations. And, you know, I don't think they were unrelenting standards, but, you know, it definitely challenged us to grow. And that's all they wanted, was for us to be the best versions of ourselves. We didn't have to be anybody else, but, you know, whoever in the team, whatever individual you were, like, we need you to be the best version of you. And I need you to work hard and improve and be a, you know, team focused individual, be a contributor, not a passenger. And so those are all the things, the motivating aspects and the kind of, you know, philosophical things that they would sort of lean on. And then beyond that, just really smart tactical coaches. You know, we were always coming up with sneaky plays and, you know, how do we take advantage of a short side, you know, with players with certain numbers. And, you know, I think Ivan's a fantastic coach. He's a real student of the game too. Same with Daniel. They constantly evolve themselves, which I think is important as a coach. You got to just keep getting better as well as a coach.
2: Just the last point on 2002, if we can just duck back to that. Obviously, you make the grand final as a 19-year-old making the grand final. Was that a pinch yourself moment? And then the result, are you still kind of in that pinch yourself mindset? Are you, obviously, you're gutted, but I guess what I'm saying, is it different as a 19-year-old to perhaps how you would have felt a few years down the track being in a grand final?
0: Yeah, for sure. I think the 2011 one hurts me a lot more than 2002. And I think more so because I was more heavily invested. And obviously it took me 10 years to get back to the second one.
2: Yep.
0: You know, my first year, you know, I was getting

0: Choate, what have you made of what you've seen from the All Whites under Darren Baisley here?
1: They are really building a midfield that will be formidable in terms of New Zealand history. I think this is a really good class of footballer for the next 3 or 4 years. So the midfield is where the strength lies. At both ends of the park is probably where they need to sharpen up.
2: Thanks to Betcha. 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
3: 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One bloke took 240 ODI wickets. The other played around at Augusta. It's Millsy and Guy on Sport Nation.
12: Kiwi's great. Lance Ohio with us on our Tuesday feature here on Millsy and Guy. Let's go forward a few years and start talking a little bit international rugby league perhaps, because you were a key part of the Kiwis along the way as well. And 2005, you were part of that Tri-Nation squad. I'm not don't think you got too much game time, but obviously that was a very successful time for the Kiwis and winning that tournament. What made that group so good?
13: Yeah, it was. We had, Bluey McLennan came on board as coach that year, and we actually beat Australia in Sydney for the first time in like 50 years, and I did syndesmosis and broke my ankle basically, and in a small way, I fractured a piece of my ankle. So I didn't end up playing much part in the back end of that.

0: obviously ended up beating Australia 24-0 over in England. So I think it was just, you know, Stacey was at the peak of his powers, Ruben was at the peak of his powers, Stephen Kearney was in the team and playing, you know, peak of his powers as well. And so we just had, we had all these, you know, superstars in the team. And, you know, Bluey McLennan was a bit of an old school coach, and he was pretty big on culture. And, you know, we had a theme, and it was burn the boats. You know, we're not going to go back. You know, we're going to war, and, you know, there's no other option outside of winning. That's what we're focused on. And, yeah, so we had a great team. We had great culture. There's certainly a lot of, you know, partying going on in the background too, back in those days when I was a youngster. So that was pretty eye-opening for me is on the old tours to England. But a lot of fun too, right? It was all sort of, you know, it was certainly a lot of professionalism, you know, hard men working hard. And, I'm grateful to have been a part of, you know, that series as well, even though I didn't take the field in the final.
1: Yeah.
2: Let's talk about Bluey a bit more, because he's a legend. Enjoyed a court session, my understanding, and that team culture and bringing the team together pretty quickly. Obviously worked really well in a Kiwis environment because they're short stints, right? But then he got the main job with the Warriors, which is a whole different kettle of fish. You're dealing with pre-seasons and then obviously the ups and downs of a season. So what was Bluey like in comparison to those two camps?
0: Yeah, I think he was just, as I said, he's a really good motivator. Like he understood Kiwi culture. You know, he'd been around rugby league his entire life. His dad was a legend of the game. And, you know, he understood everybody, you know, that was a part of that Kiwi community. So I think that

0: country, you know, who we represent, you know, the guys that have played before us. And we just tapped into a lot of that emotional side and kind of used that. When you're in the Kiwis, you've got, you know, you've got the best of the best, and it's just a matter of trying to get everybody on the same page quickly. And as you alluded to with the NRL, it's a little bit more tactical and strategic, and it's a longer season. So you've got to have a bit more detail to your planning. And, you know, not to say that Bluey isn't capable of that, but I think he definitely does well in the shorter stints when it's purely about emotion and bringing people together. And I thought he did that really well that year.
1: So what about Stephen Kearney? If we jump to 2008 and again, another successful campaign with the Kiwis in terms of the first World Cup and all that sort of stuff, Kearney, the coach there, and you also had a guy alongside him by the name of Wayne Bennett. How did they work together? What was Wayne's influence? How did Stephen Kearney kind of lead that group to what was such a historic time in the sport in this country?
0: Yeah, so I think with Mooks, Steve Kearney, he was, you know, he was great. It was a great time for us to get a new coach into the environment. We had a pretty unsuccessful tour to England. We lost 3-0 to England, and Gary Kemble was a coach, and there was just a lot of unprofessional behaviour going on, in my opinion, on that tour. And I'm sure if you ask some of the other boys, they would agree. And so we all thought that there was probably a change that needed, and Gary agreed with that at the time. And, you know, Stephen was a young coach as an assistant. I believe he was at Parramatta, maybe he was at Melbourne still at that point. So, you know, Stephen come on board, he understood Kiwi culture. You know, he played when I played, and so we had a good relationship. And I'm not sure how the Wayne Bennett factor came around, but, you know, when we heard that Wayne was going to be involved with the World Cup, we were all just like super stoked, a little bit scared too, about like, oh shit, Uncle Wayne's coming on board. And we knew that, right, we're not going to be getting away with any corner cutting or anything. And I think we kind of needed that edge to us, that hard edge to the team. And, you know, Mooks had the cultural side, and I think Wayne brought that kind of granddad, the stern granddad. You know, I don't want to, you know, not calling him old or anything, but he had that edge to him that we just really respected everything that he said and what he stood for. And I think that balance between, you know, emotion, culture, and the sternness of and the directness of Wayne was just a great combination for us that year. And I remember, yeah, just he, but he also, like, he, speaking of back of the bus, like, he would sit down the back of the bus with the boys and joke and laugh, and people don't really see that side of him, you know. And we got to see that side of him because, you know, he trusted us, and we're in the inner sanctum with him and in that inner circle. And that was awesome to be able to go out and for him to kind of, you know, rip into you and tell you, you know, what you need to do and what you're not doing well, and then go down on the back of the bus and have a laugh and, you know, and joke around. It was great to have see those both sides of him, and we were very lucky to have him. I don't know if we do as well as we do without Wayne. Obviously, all due respect to Stephen, I think he would agree that Wayne had a pretty profound impact on our team, and they had a great balance between them. And awesome memories for us. You know, we won the World Cup that year, and that's, you know, the greatest memory of my sporting career by far. So, you know, pretty proud to have been a part of that too.
2: When you were playing for the Warriors, it was very much a roller coaster ride, right? You've already touched on, you're in finals, you're in playoffs, and then you're, you know, really struggling for a season or two. And it just seemed to really struggle for that consistency, and the coaches were changing quite frequently. But you're kind of part of that group that were pioneers as well, right? They've laid the platform for what the Warriors is today and the culture that we see from that Warriors time. So can you sort of recollect those days of what that roller coaster was like?
0: Yeah, for sure. Yeah, I definitely think, I'd like to think for sure that we're a part of what this team is, you know, part of that DNA, right, of the team today. And, you know, those early years, we had some success with Daniel, and then the mid-2000s, that 2004, 2005 period, we were in a bit of a rebuild phase, and we had, you know, four coaches over a 4 or 5 year period. And then, you know, Ivan took over, and I think that was kind of the turning point. And we signed Pricey, and we signed Ruben, and we signed guys like Michael Luck at the time, who I think was a masterstroke and not a lot of people knew about Lucky. We got Brent Tate over here. You know, that was kind of when things started to turn a little bit, in my opinion. We got some hard-nosed Aussies and some real professional guys who are at the peak of their powers and respected in the game. And that just obviously slowly but surely elevated our standards of training. And I think that's what we've been seeing recently with Fish and Barney and the team, where, you know, they just consistently have high standards for themselves, and it brings everybody up around them. So, yeah, I mean, teams are going to ebb and flow. Coaches are going to go. Players are going to come and go. You know, players are going to retire.

0: obviously Simon Mannering was a massive part of the club too for a long time, and he retired, and I think, you know, the club struggled to kind of replace that type of player. And then we saw Fish and Barney come in recently, and it's certainly been a roller coaster. You know, it's a roller coaster for me too now as a fan, watching the team play, and as you touched on, the disappointment of the final 2 weeks of the season this year was a little bit of a letdown, and I think the boys definitely feel that, and hopefully they'll use that as motivation this preseason. I'm sure they've talked about the disappointment, but it's certainly not easy to be a Warriors fan some days. And but we're all keeping the faith, and obviously we love the team and we're passionate about them too, right? We want them to do well, so you know, I'm hoping they can have a good season next year.
1: Mate, sorry to jump around. Can I just quickly go back to that World Cup final, because I was about 18 years old, and you guys were just completely and utterly given no chance whatsoever. And I'm sure you were aware of the headlines and the odds and all that sort of stuff. But how did you approach that game? Did you vocalise the fact that you were written off in every way, shape or form by nearly everyone on the planet, both sides of the Tasman? I know there were pretty staunch Kiwi fans who thought you'd be able to do it, but by and large, people thought you were no chance. So inside that team, what was happening to get you to, or to, for you guys to believe that you could go and do what you did? And it wasn't even close to 34-20. Like, it was a once, well, not one-sided, but in the end, a comfortable win.
0: Convincing. Sure. I think, you know, the biggest thing that any team can do during times like that is just like block out all the noise. And so I think that was what we did really well. You know, we looked at the papers, and it's different now with social media. It's everywhere. You can't get away from it. Must be hard for players these days to switch off and block out that noise. But, you know, back in our day, we had to read the paper. So if you didn't read the paper, you didn't hear about it. But there was Bomb Hohai, he's going to drop the ball. Let's bash Benji. He's soft. He can't, like, all these things that people were saying about us. So we're like, you can say what you want about us, it doesn't impact us. We're confident in our ability, and we just keep focusing our channel, you know, channeling our energy and our focus on the positive side of our game. And I think we were consistently getting better each week, and so that gave us confidence. And yeah, I mean, I remember looking across at the Australian team thinking, like, we can beat these guys with the team we had. And that's how I felt at the kickoff, doing, you know, the anthem and all of that. And obviously we took that belief, you know, through to the match, and we had to build that up over 5 weeks. And you just got to stay true to yourself, block out the noise. Obviously we had to play well to feel as confident as we did, and we had played some really good footy. And game of momentum. We always talk about anything can happen on the day. That's you know, especially nowadays with, you know, the six again rule and all these different things that benefit positive attacking play. So very, very, very, very thankful to have been a part of that. And it was amazing to be able to block out all the noise and to prove people wrong that we were definitely capable of beating Australia in that game.
1: Absolutely.
2: All right, the move to St. Helens, one of the greatest rugby league clubs in the world without question. Was that the first time you were approached, or it was just time to move on? Like, how did that kind of episode or that kind of contract play out for you?
0: Yeah, so basically my contract was coming to an end in 2011, and obviously I was aware of that. So it was the end of a 3-year contract at the Warriors, and the Warriors wanted me to stay. They tabled a 2-year offer to me, and my agent at the time, Peter Brown, he was looking around. There was a few other clubs. The Roosters were interested. The Cowboys were interested. They both submitted 2-year deals as well, and the money was pretty comparable. And then he said, oh, but I've got an offer from St. Helens. They're looking for a half. They're looking for a six, and it's a 4-year deal. And so I was like, oh, okay, that's pretty interesting. And it was around sort of March or April of 2011. So it was fairly early on. Like, I wanted to get my future sorted out sooner rather than later so I could focus on the season. And, you know, my ex-wife, who was my fiance at the time, we were, you know, discussing like what we want to do. And I thought it was just going to be a good opportunity for me to travel and go to a great club. I'd always kind of had an ambition to go to the UK and play in the Super League, you know, at the back end of my career. I thought it would be cool. I'd played over there with the Kiwis, and I'd experienced the crowds and living there a little bit with the tours. And so I thought, you know what, let's give it a shot. And took the deal. And you know, I think it was a good opportunity for me, and I certainly don't regret that at all.
2: Yeah, look, we've had Andrew Webster on the show before, and he did his early coaching up in that part of the world. He actually talked about, you know, more than me, like a highway, when it's got like 5-6 rugby clubs sort of off this main motorway up there in the north. So I imagine

0: Imagine the crowd at Mount Smart is very different to the crowds you would get up in the north of England.
1: Oh, yeah.
0: Yeah, so let's talk about that a bit and maybe the pressures around that as well.
1: Yeah, I mean, I would say, you know, the home crowds that we had, like, were so phenomenal, and just the experience of, you know, your home crowd, like, singing, yeah, it's only one, Lance Ohio, you know, like, at the home games and stuff, just unreal. So to experience that in front of a home crowd, a foreign country, you know, people wearing your jersey and stuff and chanting your name was like pretty awesome to experience that. And then you go away to the away teams and they say, you know, everything under the sun to you, basically to put you off your game. And so there's the night and day contrast between home and away games. But yeah, I really enjoyed it. And to touch on Webby's point, you know, it was really good for me to, you know, we get on a bus, we go an hour down the road for an away game, and then we're back home and I'm in my own bed at night that night. Mm. Whereas with the Warriors, you know, we're on the road for 3 days, we're on a plane. And so that aspect was great too. You know, we would travel and play away, and it was so much easier for us to get to and from games, you know, being just down the freeway and or down the motorway or across the, you know, across the M6, I think it was called. And but yeah, as I said, I thoroughly enjoyed the UK crowds. You know, I never really let them get under my skin too much. And it's definitely a bit more of a physical game. I think they definitely love, they're more of a power based competition, whereas the NRL is about speed and athleticism and probably a little more skill. You know, back when I went to the UK, Super League was more about just running over people, and I'm like, oh great. So definitely had to get my tackle tech sorted out, and yeah, broke my nose probably about 7 times in the UK, and I don't think I even broke it once in the NRL. So yeah, just a different type of game, different type of emphasis and focus. And you know, I still enjoyed playing both versions, but yeah, it was a great experience for me and you know, my kids too, probably don't, you know too much, but I do talk about their life in the UK briefly, and you know, they're interested to hear about that too now that they're a little bit older.
2: Just a couple more minutes, mate, and I'm glad we got to talk about all the great stuff that you did in your rugby league career, but we do have to ask about the Ben Flower incident. I'm sure you get asked about it all the time. I probably hate talking about it, but how do you look back on that? Because it was an incident that ultimately ended your career, like a few years on now. How do you look back at that time?
1: Yeah, it's obviously, you know, it definitely wasn't a nice experience, and it was disappointing and sad for me more than anything else. You know, I think, you know, I wish things had happened differently, and for that game specifically, I'd had a bit of an up and down year with the coach, and I'd been in and out of the team, and I was playing really, really well up until that point. And I think that was the year that I was mentioning I was actually in the best shape of my life, and I was training really well and playing confident. And so the biggest part for me, and as I said, I don't blame anybody for this, and I have no ill feelings towards Ben or anything like that, is that I was just disappointed that I didn't get to play in that game fully. You know, like I got to play the first couple of minutes, and then I didn't actually get to play. Like, I've basically worked my entire year, my entire 3-year career over there, my entire life to get to a Super League grand final, and I didn't get to play. So that was something that I had to, you know, work through over the years. But I am fortunate that I've had a great career. I had a lot of great, you know, memories, and, you know, it was at the back end of my career too. It wasn't at the beginning. I mean, it was, you know, what was it, 12 years ago now? So it's definitely water under the bridge as far as I'm concerned. And, you know, Ben and I have talked since that point, and I've accepted his apology, and I apologize too for the part that I played. And, you know, sometimes, you know, our emotions get the better of us when we're in high pressure environments, and it certainly did for both of us on that day, I'd say.
0: It still feels like we need to rustle up a few of the boys and head up to the north of England and have a get square moment with Ben Flower, to be honest.
2: You can get
1: if you want, mate. I don't know if I want to be a part of that.
2: Well, I'll be no help to you either. I'll be absolutely no help. So Millsy sounds like he might be on his own. Just before we leave you, mate, and before we end things, what does Lance Ohio's future look like? You're obviously coaching at the moment. Do you have desires to coach at a higher level, whether it be at rugby union or rugby league? What does the future look like for you in sport or life?
1: Yeah, I definitely want to stay involved in sport. Obviously, it's a big part of my life. You know, I'm

0: as much time with them as I can.
1: Yep.
0: I'm enjoying the media stuff that I've been doing recently, so I'm keen to get a bit more involved with the media stuff back home, and helps me stay connected to New Zealand too, being so far away. So that's always been nice. I'd love to have a bit more of a relationship between New Zealand and America. My boys are here, so yeah, over the next few years I'm going to keep coaching, you know, keep doing some media stuff, you know, be here and be as close to my boys as I can whilst they're still young, and then once they're a little bit older I'll have a bit more freedom to travel abroad a bit more often. So but definitely going to stay involved in sport and coaching. That's where my passion lies, and you know, can't see me not being involved in that anytime soon.
1: Awesome. Can't wait to see it all, mate. It has been a pleasure to be able to talk to you. We might have to, through your media role, get you on a bit more to delve into a few things around rugby and league. That's been one of the more enjoyable chats we've had in these for lengthy sure. features. So thank you so much, Lance. Greatly appreciate your time.
0: Yes, not a problem. Thank you to you guys. And it's been great chatting with you both.
2: Yep. Thanks, Lance. Good man.
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0: 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Big sports news, bold opinions, and plenty of laughs. It's Millsy and Guy on Sport Nation.
1: Yeah, coming up to the end of the show for your Tuesday edition of Millsy and Guy. Imagine if he ended up in gymnastics, Lance Ohio, someone says. Yeah, that was, wasn't expecting that. He'd be a pretty good gymnast, I would have thought. He could do everything.
2: I found him a very impressive person to talk to for an hour.
1: So did I, Millsy. I thought he was excellent.
2: I rate him big time.
1: And I hope that he does get involved a bit more in the media side of things, because I think it'd be great to be able to listen to.
2: Yep. He's got some good points. You can tell he thinks about things. Mm. Obviously studies a lot, doing a degree or master's and whatever. Impressive guy. Hopefully, you can tell he wants to be connected at home as well.
1: Yep, absolutely. There were a couple of things that we had to cut out of that for time purposes. So if you missed it or you want to go back and listen to it and catch a little bit more, you can on Spotify, sportnation.nz, SportNation app, all that sort of stuff as well, wherever you get your podcasts for Millsy and Guy. Running it straight. More rugby league is coming up next. The Kiwi squad named at 6:30. Jello, Sam, they'll have it live, and they'll also have Casey McLean with them at 6:30 as well. So heaps coming up. Stay tuned into Sport Nation, and you'll have yourself a good listening evening. We'll be back same time tomorrow, 3 till 6. Well, Millsy and Pitt will be. I'll be on out the gate. Lashes will be on a day off. Finballs will be here.

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0: Curtis Bluey said to the team after the game, you had a little chat out there before?
1: Oh, yeah, he was telling me that I have fun and stuff, and I just looked at him and said, oh, yeah, I really had a good fun.
2: Corny, but it's in our name, the Kiwis. The key is the wheat.
3: Holy jolly, Ruben Lickey has just hammered, absolutely hammered, Toro Soliola. He is in Disneyland.
4: Here's the final play. It's got to go up. Greg Inglis puts a drop kick in.
5: What's he doing?
4: I don't know what he's doing. It's 8-6, Greg.
5: He thought the game was level.
4: It is 8-6 and over.
6: Yes, it's running us straight on Sport Nation for the final time in 2026. Sammy alongside Anthony Gelling as we talk the great game up until 7 o'clock tonight. We have a grand final to have a bit of a discussion about. We've got a season to wrap up. We've got the Rugby League World Cup just around the corner starting in a week's time, and we have a very special guest

0: to chat through it all with us after 6:30, Jello, right after the Kiwi squad is named, and that is none other than Casey McLean. Very much looking forward to that. How are you, my friend? Fresh off the plane, back from Australia, back from a GF, the end of the 2026 NRL season. How are you, mate?
1: I don't know about fresh, but I'm back.
0: Sure.
1: He's back. It was a big weekend, but very enjoyable. Very, very enjoyable. We had the conference on the Saturday with the RLPA, with all the retired players that are moving on at the end of the year, the Tui Kami Kamithas. How about this for the Raiders? You got Rapana. You got Josh Papali'i, you got Elliot Whitehead, all retiring together. Awesome. You fellas planned this, but no, they didn't. Awesome just to see everybody off and to celebrate, look back on those careers. The game itself, the game day experience, unbelievable.
0: Mm.
1: Like, I've never been there as a spectator to a grand final at a course stadium, and people always complain about the location of the place and that there's nothing around it. It looked like a festival. It looked like the circus had come to town outside. It was the Knights definitely brought the energy. I don't know if everyone outside the stadium even went into the stadium. Like, we left it pretty late outside just hanging out.
0: I think a lot of people showed up for the women's. Like, there was 47,000 or something for the women's game.
1: That finished 2 hours before the men's kickoff.
0: Yeah,
1: people were there all day. And if there was nothing there, if there was no, you know, bars and food stalls and everything, it would still be a party. Like, people were just in such a good mood. It was just cool to be a part of. And the amount of Waz jerseys I saw was ridiculous.
0: Mm.
1: Like, every third person was in a Waz jersey.
0: That's because a lot of them bought their tickets 2 months ago, Jello.
1: Yep.
0: And couldn't sell them on.
1: And everyone that you talked to said the exact same thing. Well, it would have been cool if this was us.
0: Or, yeah, should have been here.
1: Mate, Waz would have done this way better. Waz would have done this way better.
0: Probably would have, and we might have even won the game, to be honest, Jello. But as it stands, the 2026 season has come to an end, and the Sydney Roosters are once again your NRL premiers for another year, Jello. They, over the course of their history, have won titles for fun. They're finally back in the winner's circle. It's been, was it 7, 8 years since they last won a title? Mm. And look, rewind 7 or 8 months to the start of the year where we had a chat around who we thought would be sitting first on the NRL ladder and who we think would make a grand final. And a lot of people had the Sydney Roosters as minor premiers. They had the Roosters in a grand final against a Penrith, a Brisbane, a Melbourne, whoever it was.
1: Mm.
0: I think, you know, even though there's been twists and turns and it's been a roller coaster, at the end of the day, the side that on paper at the start of the season everyone circled as the best side on paper in the competition ended up winning it all. They were fully fit come the final. I mean, I know they didn't have Connor Watson, you know, leading into the game, but by and large a healthy 19, and, you know, a Knights team, Jello, that an amazing story throughout the back end of the year into the finals. But I love the point that Fletch made, Joel and Fletch, yesterday afternoon.
1: Mm.
0: Winning four finals games in a row is a heck of a mountain to try and climb, and they just came up short. And you just tell, like, the energy, the fatigue, you know, they had played the week before against with 12 men.
1: Mm.
0: And as the Roosters ground them down, which they did into that second half, they just ground them down. And some smart plays, like DCE's field goal, which at the time it was kind of like, oh, well, okay, they've just taken a casual field goal, ends up being the difference, you know, come the 80 minutes. So as far as storylines go, Jello, you know, it's not the one wanted.
1: It's not the fairy tale. It was a hell of a ride, like, just watching them go through those games. But you're right, they got to that last game, the level of fatigue was intense, and that is the worst team that you want to be playing. The Fahu White, best on the field, in my opinion. Collins, Egan Butcher off the bench. It was epic, man.
0: Yeah.
1: They just put together. They were in a position where they didn't have to take any risks to win that game.
0: Mm.
1: They just went, let's go out there, kick long, defend. It looked like the Roosters of the early 2000s. Those 2002, 2003 Roosters. Let's just kick long and bash them. And I was watching that Knights team. They got the ball on their 10 each time. The wingers would come around, centres would come around, and they were just getting surfed up.
0: Yep.
1: And they needed something special in order to score. And they found 3 tries in that game,
0: mm-hmm.
1: which is crazy. Like, for the amount of territory they had, for the amount of possession they had, to find 3 tries against that Roosters team and finish 1 point down is phenomenal.
0: And, like, to be honest, Jello, had Mark Nwanganituase not scored that try before halftime, I think it's a different ball game. I honestly think that was almost like a deflator for the Knights. They had done so well in that first half to kind of hold on.
1: Mm.
0: Roosters weren't playing great footy in that opening 40, but Markey scores that try, it's 12-6 at half time, and you just get the sense that, like, we're holding on for dear life, which is kind of how it ended up. Mark Ngonganitawase, like, and I heard this discussion on 360, you know, because Teddy was given the Clive Churchill, you know, ran record amount of metres in an NRL game. But Mark Ngonganitawase took the moments of that game by the scruff of the neck and arguably won the Roosters that game.
1: Oh, easily. Yeah. If he doesn't play, they don't win. Like, that was their only attacking option, was kick to him on the last, he's going to come up with something. And you think, for the people watching it in the stands, not listening to the commentary, when they called out Teddy's name, everybody went, what? Because we don't have the stats in front of us. Yeah. We don't see his involvement. They weren't as glaring.
0: Oh, you mean at the ground?
1: At the ground,
0: Yeah.
1: So Mark's first try was disallowed. Mm-hmm. He had another try that I think was disallowed in the second half as well. He could have come away with four tries, like, just kick to him. And each time he'd just find something. Like, he is such a freak. And to think that he went to the Dally M's, missed out on try of the year, missed out on winger of the year, missed out on the Clive Churchill, leaves with no individual accolade, is crazy. Crazy that he can take over the competition by storm and not get any recognition.
0: Yeah,
1: and
0: that's
1: I don't know if that's like a bit of a bee in the bonnet there. Well, you're going to union, so just piss off.
0: There might be something to that.
1: I think maybe there's a bit of that. Like, I don't want to celebrate the guy walking out the door, but people can't refuse. Like, they can't deny his talent. He is phenomenal.
0: And also not in the Kangaroos. And I think that was to do with potentially.
1: Yeah, I think it was with the contract.
0: Correct.
1: After,
0: but, you know,
1: November,
0: but once again,
1: or
0: once
1: like
0: again
1: that.
0: Interesting that, you know, not in the Kangaroos. Question for you, Jello. Mm. Actually, I've got two questions for you.
1: Okay.
0: They're heavy hitters. They're starting front rowers. So get ready to, you know, take a big hit up.
1: Come
0: here.
1: On.
0: Do the Knights back this up in 2027?
1: Yes.
0: Okay. How much or how emphatically do they back it up? Do they go to a grand final? Do they stay in the top eight? Are they a top four side in 2027?
1: I think they're a top four side. And the thing was, the difference being Justin Holbrook this year, him coming in and making such a change. But also when you look at their roster, like, the standout for them and how they got through that 80 minutes, not just against the Roosters, but against the Panthers, against the Warriors, the two back rowers. So, you know, they're going to be there next year. They're going to be even better after this World Cup. Mm-hmm. So I see Francis Manulelelua selected for Samoa.
0: Yep.
1: He's going to come back another level. You know, just like our juniors are getting better, every team's juniors are getting better, they're going to

0: confident that the Knights pull that one off.
1: Interesting.
0: I think they go all the way.
1: Mm-hmm. Well, he was probably one of their best players of the finals.
0: Oh, no so, doubt. No doubt.
1: Of the
0: and
1: season,
0: you think,
1: really.
0: Like, the amount of loose balls he gets to, the amount of, you know, defensive work he does, he was the top tackler in the whole competition.
1: Mm-hmm.
0: You take that out of the game, someone's got to go pick up those pieces. It's a Matt Croker or it's, you know, one of the young boys off the bench, and they just missed them. But I do think they back it up next year.
1: Second question then. Do you think anyone remembers that grand final in 3 or 4 years' time? Is that a memorable grand final for you?
0: Yes. Oh, the grand final itself? No. Like, it was a team getting choked out slowly, mm-hmm. very, very slowly. They put up a hell of a fight, but it wasn't a classic, no. But the run itself, like, it reminds me of the Melbourne Eels grand final
1: mm-hmm.
0: back in 2010. But we still talk about that one because we talk about Parramatta's run and what Jared Hayne did that year.
1: Mm-hmm.
0: The same way we will remember this Knights team and what they did this year. And I think if they do win the comp next year, people will kind of forget about it because it'll be like, oh, well, that was them knocking on the door. They had to lose one to win one. If they don't win anything for the next 10 years, people will remember this season a lot more.
1: Okay, I feel you on that one. So the Roosters are premiers, and we close the curtain or the door on another NRL season. Joe, it's wild how quickly it passes. I feel like we were sitting in this chair yesterday talking about, you know, first game of the season. So let's just have a quick look ahead to next year in 2027. And what I want you to do is I want you to give me two predictions for next year. The first one is a prediction that you're pretty certain about. You are confident that this is going to happen. The second one I want you to do is I want you to lob out something that you don't think a lot of people were, or something that people would find quite outlandish or quite crazy. Mm. Now, you might still believe it's going to happen. You know, you might think that the Dragons are going to be a top four side, but I want it to be something that not a lot of people would think or not a lot of people are picking. So what would be your two for 2027?
0: I think next year the Warriors do not make the top four.
1: Wow. Mm. Okay. Is this your certainty?
0: This is my certainty. I think they're going to... Oh, is that a surprise?
1: No. I think it's a surprise, but how sure are you of that? Or is it just something you're feeling?
0: Yeah, I'm pretty sure that they're not going to make the...
1: Okay, so this is your... So if I said to you this prediction, if you lose, you have to shave your eyebrows.
0: Yeah, I'll stand by that.
1: Kel, do you want to shake on it?
0: I think so. I think when I look at the way that they started their season last year,
1: mm-hmm.
0: a lot of the heavy lifting was done early in the year, which got the points to get them in the, you know, in the top two, top four
1: mm-hmm.
0: at the back end of the year. They came up against the Roosters, who had no Reece Robson. They had injuries. They came up against the Knights, who had no Ponga. Every time they played a team, they played them at the right time. And near the back end of the season, you saw them lose games against those same teams. Injury-wise, we're a lot thinner on the ground. We've got no Mitch Barnett. We're going to start this season with no Roger. He's going to be a massive loss. People are underestimating how much of a loss Mitch Barnett's going to be.
1: Mitch Barnett, but I was talking with mates watching the GF on Sunday of how we didn't even really talk about how much we missed Roger at the back end of this season. Like, we talked a lot about everyone else, but we very rarely talked about losing Roger, which I think was massive.
0: It was massive. And it was sad that the way he kind of left the club too, like it was... I know it wasn't near the end of the season, like we kind of knew he was leaving very early on. I know he's not retiring from the game. He's going to go play for Wakefield next year. But just the way they kind of said goodbye to him, I don't think it was very emphatic. I don't think it was deserving of what he's given to this club.
1: Mm-hmm.
0: Like, they walked him out there with Luke Metcalf and Luke Laulili'i, who played one game.
1: Yeah.
0: And it's like, yeah, the big three are leaving. It's like, nah, man, he should have had his own thing.
1: Yeah, like Simon, when Simon had his big 300.
0: I know, he's got the big mural up on the wall. Yeah. Like, I know Rog, you know, he didn't play that many games, but I think he's been a leader, like such a big part of the team, part of the
1: club. 100%.
0: You know, he chose us over anywhere in the world. He could have gone in his prime, but yeah.
1: Okay, so you don't think the Warriors make the top four?
0: What's your one?
1: My one that I'm relatively certain about... Do you know, I could really see the Roosters falling, you know, losing DCE, losing Nwongani Tawase, some of these other guys aging. Angus Crichton gone as well, going to Union. Some of these other guys aging. I legitimately could see them almost maybe missing the eight jello. That big of a shift.
0: Mm.
1: Yeah, I don't know if I want to put my eyebrows on the line for it, but I have the feeling the Roosters slide big time. There is something that tells me that this is a one and done for the Knights. Mm.

0: just a gut feeling. It's just a gut feeling that it's a one and done for them. But I think I'll go with the Roosters. I think the Roosters, I don't know if I want to say they miss the eight, but they either scrape in or they miss the eight. That's okay. Going to be my kind of one that I'm quite confident on. What about your big call?
1: My big call? Melbourne are going to be bad for the next 10 years.
0: Oh, that is a very big call.
1: I think they're going to be bottom four team for the next 10 years.
0: Wow, bottom four
1: even. Bottom four. So Craig Bellamy is his last season next year. Where they go from there, I do not know. I think he was the only man that could kind of pull together the organisation that they had.
0: Mm-hmm.
1: Like, great plays off the field. On the field, I don't know how they're going to make it work. I don't feel like it's a destination club like it used to be.
0: Okay.
1: And the longer you take the shine off, you know, we're a grand final team, we win premierships, if you don't make the eight, that doesn't exist. Yeah. And if you don't make the eight next year, that's not a destination club.
0: Mm-hmm.
1: And they have no juniors. So it has to be a destination club. If it's not a place players want to go to, how are you going to recruit anybody?
0: Mm-hmm. It's kind of making sense to me, although I just, at the same time, like, what if Billy Slater or someone, well, someone comes in and takes that job and that transforms them back to the powerhouse once again. I don't know. But I can see the evidence for your argument.
1: Mm.
0: Mine is, and I don't know if this is a big call or not, but I don't think these recruits for the Dragons are the answer. I don't think they make the top eight. I'm going to say I don't think they come close to the top eight. I think they're a 10 to 14 side. That's where I think they'll finish. I don't know if that's shocking to people. I know Guy thinks they're going to finish top four. I think some people think they're going to finish top eight with their signings. Mm. So is that outlandish? I just don't think that's going to be the answer for them. I think they're going to be like the Tigers. Like, yeah, they're going to have sparks of brilliance. But, like, to be honest, Jello, dare I say, they're an injury or two away, one of these key guys that they've brought in away from their season being derailed.
1: Mm.
0: That's the way I view it. So, is that outlandish?
1: No, it's not outlandish. I'm with you. And if you look at the track record of the guys that they've signed, like a Luke Metcalf, renowned for injuries, and he's going to be your main half next year.
0: Mm-hmm.
1: The halves that they have this year did not do the job. They had a terrible season. So you're bringing in Luke to do the job. If he gets injured, where do you go from there?
0: That's my point. And that's the name I didn't want to say, but that's the name I'm thinking of. You know, someone like that gets injured. Just quickly, Jello, and we'll take a break very, very shortly. I just want to quick fire go through the 17 teams. Right? And I know you don't have a list in front of you of who's leaving and who's coming and everything, but I just want to go through and I just want you to tell me top eight side, not a top eight side in 2027. Right? Okay. Panthers.
1: Yes, they're a top eight side.
0: Warriors?
1: Yes, top eight.
0: Dolphins?
1: Yes.
0: Roosters?
1: Yes.
0: Sharks?
1: Yes.
0: Rabbitohs?
1: Yes.
0: Knights.
1: I'm going to run out of spaces in the top. I think that's all eight.
0: Knights.
1: Yeah, I think Knights.
0: It's seven. Cowboys.
1: No.
0: Sea Eagles.
1: No.
0: Storm.
1: No.
0: Raiders.
1: No.
0: You can go past eight if you're thinking they're like, yeah, they have
1: contenders,
0: potential.
1: Yeah, contenders, yeah.
0: Bulldogs.
1: Oh. Yes.
0: Okay, Eels.
1: No.
0: Broncos.
1: No.
0: Payne
1: no.
0: Haas. West Tigers.
1: No.
0: Titans?
1: No.
0: Dragons?
1: No.
0: Okay, so you're basically the same top eight, Jello. Mine, you know, contention of one or two teams.
1: Mm.
0: Whereas I think there are teams in that top eight this year who potentially won't be there next year. I don't think the Cowboys will be there next year. I think the Sharks might have done their dash. They might have had their window starting to close. I think the Roosters, without losing DC, losing Crichton, losing some of these other guys, losing Mongonitoase, like, I think they could legitimately struggle.
1: Under, yeah.
0: But then the answer is who takes their place. I don't know, maybe the Raiders start to climb with the youngsters that they're building, the depth they're building. Maybe the Titans, you know, that starts to show fruition. But yeah, I think there's going to be, I think 2027 we're in for some change. I feel like the comp's in for some change next year.
1: Yeah, I think the fact you've got the Knights in the grand final says that the comp's
0: changing.
1: That's
0: 100%. I think it's the early signs.
1: Yeah, and yep. I think the Roosters, what they still have is, though they are losing players, what they have this time around is competition. So usually in the past, you might see Nwanga Netiwase leave and you'd see a Joey Manu come back.
0: Mm.
1: But now you've got PNG who's pinched him.
0: Yes.
1: And you've got these other places that are got that attraction, got that pull. So it's tough, man. It's tough out there to recruit talent, and I think it could be a tough season for the Roosters if they can't get the big names and still be that destination club.
0: Yeah, I agree with you, Jello. Anyway, that's a kind of a wrap on 2026. What we'll do is we'll take a break. When we come back, we've got some cards to do for the final time this year, Jello, some trading cards, thanks to Select. We are also going to have a bit of a question time over rugby league.

0: the state of the game of rugby league or the NRL at the end of the season. And then after 6:30, we go World Cup mode. We've got Kiwi squad being named bang on 6:30. We've got Casey McLean joining us. So lots more still to come. And it's all thanks to Lawmaster, mastering Kiwi backyard since 1946.
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0: 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Now, Jello, we've been doing NRL trading cards over the course of the season. It's been a lot of fun. I know a lot of people listening are a big fan of the select cards. We'll work out a way maybe next year to do, you know, like an opening, like a kind of, you know, how they do the ripping online, and they sort of do they pull the card away slightly and they show that it's gold. And, oh, we could have a gold, two of us, oh, shit.
28: Yeah.
0: So we'll do something like that. But what we've done is we've always picked a theme, haven't we, for you know, the best card in your pack as per the theme, and then the person who's got the best wins both the packs combined. Mm. We've also been putting together, through the packs that we've been opening, our own starting 13 plus one interchange player. And so we've got five spaces to pick today out of our packs, Jello. But let's start with what's today's theme for winning the two packs.
1: For winning the two packs,
0: yep.
1: It is the best Kiwis player.
0: The best Kiwis player.
1: Kiwis team name today, the best Kiwis player.
0: In your pack.
1: Wins today.
0: Okay, I've got two, I think, that I can choose from here. Do you have a Kiwis player to pick? Do you not have a Kiwis player?
1: Any, bro. What's going on?
0: Really? No Kiwi eligible? You got one.
1: Roger Tuivasa-Sheck. Does that win it?
0: Well, I had Roger. You've got a silver Roger. The other one that I had is a Moses Leota. But I think Roger would win that. But, yeah, I don't know. Text us in. Is Roger eligible, given he's Samoan now, Jello?
1: Yeah, I'm sure he is.
0: Well, you want the packs, don't you? There's some,
1: he could be in the team. We haven't seen the team's names yet. He could be in there at 6:30.
0: Okay, all right, there you go. Okay, so you can have the two packs today. But let's finish off our team. So I need, in my team, I need two wingers, two halves, and a number nine.
1: That's
0: from
1: right.
0: My cards. Right, I'm going to read them out to you, what I'm going for, right? Because this is what I've drawn from my packs today. So I've got Tuivasa-Sheck. He's going to be on one wing. And you might want to write this down. And Alex Johnson is going to be on the...
1: Well, you can't have Tuivasa-Sheck because he's already in my team.
0: Well, I think we can. I think that's okay if given.
1: Well, we haven't double selected any players.
0: Do you have Alex Johnson as well?
1: All right, you can have RTS.
0: Did you have Alex Johnson in your team?
1: No.
0: Do I have any other wingers?
1: Do you have Alex Johnson?
0: Well, I'm putting him in there now.
1: Yeah, chuck him in.
0: Okay, so Alex Johnson and Tuivasa-Sheck are my two wingers.
1: Yep.
0: My two halves are going to be Jaden Campbell and
1: nice.
0: And Mitchell Moses.
1: Beautiful.
0: Yeah, I've got those two. And then I don't actually have a nine. I don't have a hooker in the packs that I've just pulled. So I'm going to go with, in it hooker, I'm going to go with Fletcher Sharp. Thoughts on that?
1: Yeah, that can work.
0: I think that can work. Okay, a bit of pace out of the ruck. So anyway, that's my team. Do you want to fill yours and then we'll put the two teams side by side and maybe Sav can pick who she thinks is the winner of our team of the year, our select team of the year.
1: I need to find another prop for my team. I'm going to put Phoenix Crossland. He's in at number nine.
0: Okay, that's a good pick.
1: I've got Jermaine McEwen going in.
0: Mm-hmm.
1: I'm going to put Tyron Wishart in my 14 shirt.
0: Yeah, that's a good selection.
1: At loose four, let's see who we have here. Felice Kalfusi, I think I might put him in. He's pretty solid. Oh, man, I've got some great outside backs. Got a gold Jason Saab. Got a gold Ruben Garrick. Got a Robert Toya. Going to have to miss out. That's all right. Felice Kalfusi, the hitman, best haircut in the NRL. He goes here at loose forward. And at eight, who do we have at prop to round off the team?
0: I've got you on my...

0: to these
1: Hold
0: squad.
1: The phone.
0: All right, here we go.
1: Anthony Gelling has Roger Tuivasa-Sheck at fullback. Zach Lomax and Murray Taulangi on the wings. Herbie Farnworth, Latrell Mitchell, centres.
0: Those are good centres. Those are good centres.
1: Probably the best centres you could have. Dylan Brown, Tom Dearden, 6 and 7. Marata Niokore and Tino, 8 and 10. Phoenix Crossland at 9. Viliami Kikau, back row. Jermaine McEwen, back row. Felice Kalfusi, 13. Tyron Wishart, 14.
0: I think that's an easy dub to Chorley's finest, Sammy's team. What do you reckon, Sam?
2: Yeah, I think you started off strong there, Joel, but unfortunately,
1: you picked me on the last day.
0: Faded into the front row. Now, big shout out to Select. It's been a lot of fun this year, Joe. Like I said, we'll try and think of a cool way of kind of opening these up in 2027 with a visual component. But it's been awesome to do. I love. There's something about just like the shape and the size and the texture and everything of these trading cards. That just make it very addictive. It's very addictive to open them, and some of them come out looking really, really cool. So a big shout out to Selects for providing those for us in 2026. Now, we are 30 seconds away from the Kiwis team being named. I feel like we wait here, Jello. We get the team. Then we'll have to take a break so you can ruminate on it if you're listening after we've given you the team out, and then when we come back, we can talk with Casey McLean. How does that sound?
1: Beautiful. Sounds
0: right,
1: good.
0: So we've got 10 seconds. Now, we're not... expecting any surprises, really, are we, Jello, from the side that we kind of named ourselves last week? Is that fair to say?
1: Yeah. looking for the team. Where do we find the team? Sorry.
0: Well, it'll be out on the Kiwis page.
1: I don't think there'll be any surprises. I think a lot of players have had the time off. So you know that they're rested. You know that who's injured, who's not injured. We have a fair idea who's injured, who's not injured. So it shouldn't be any dramas.
0: Well, we're desperately waiting for... 6:30 is obviously rolled around. So the Kiwis team...
1: not quite there yet. Do we take a break and come back?
0: No, I don't want to, Jell. I want to stick with it. Still not there. It's hesitantly waiting. Now, just quickly, so we know Phoenix Crossland's not going to be there. Mm. Wade Egan, basically, is not going to be there. Okay, I've got the side, Jell. I'll read it out for you, top to bottom. All right? Aaron Clark.
1: Boom.
0: James Fisher-Harris. Oh, should I do the club as well? Aaron Clark, New Zealand Warriors. James Fisher-Harris, New Zealand Warriors. Dane Gagai. Newcastle Knights in the squad.
1: Nice.
0: Jerome Hughes, Melbourne Storm. Jermaine Sa'ako.

Penrith Panthers, Jeremy Marshall King, the Dolphins, Te Maere Martin, the New Zealand Warriors, Casey McLean, the Penrith Panthers, Ronaldo Mulatalo, Cronulla Sutherland Sharks, Chantical Klukstar, the New Zealand Warriors, Britton Nikora, Cronulla Sutherland Sharks, Cody Nikorima, the Dolphins, Isaiah Papali'i, the Penrith Panthers, Kalen Ponga, the Newcastle Knights, Scott Sorensen, the Penrith Panthers, Tanner Stower-Smith, the New Zealand Warriors.

0: Nofahu White, the Sydney Roosters, and Xavier Willison, the Brisbane Broncos. Jello. Missing out Phoenix Crossland and Aaron Clark. Now, Phoenix Crossland's an interesting one because he would have been available for the back end of the World Cup, but they've just decided not to select them altogether. There's no Wade Egan, which I think we knew about, but that was a name that was getting thrown about. And the other one that I don't see on there is Tane Tuopiki out of the Warriors. So other than that, I can't really think of any other surprises or major exclusions.
1: I'm wondering if there's a way that they bring Phoenix Crossland in at some point, whether there's injuries or whatever it is. I don't know how the rules work exactly, if they can bring him in, but that is a formidable forward pack. As many people suggested, that is going to be an absolute handful.
0: That is best in the tournament, and I would say that that team right there, or that squad, is a World Cup winning squad. I think the Kiwis go in as favourites, Jello. Just seeing what the Aussies have named, and some of the other sides, I think the Kiwis go in as favourites. So there you go. That is your Kiwis team for the Rugby League World Cup. We will take a break. When we come back, we'll be chatting with Casey McLean, who is named in that Kiwi side ahead of the Rugby League World Cup getting started next week.
2: Scotty and Izzy.
3: 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The Kangaroos have been named. And I cannot believe that Mitch Barnett's name is not on that list. Mitch Barnett has proven himself at rep level to be a difference maker and somebody who would have brought a bit of fear factor.
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0: Lucy, welcome into the show. Appreciate your time.
1: No, thanks for having me, guys.
2: All good, man. Hey, World Cup is here. A little bit of redemption to finish the year on a high, obviously. Going down in the prelims with Penrith. Mate, 50 games in the NRL already is crazy, but how have you reflected on your first 50 games?
1: No, I still think it's a bit like a dream still for me. Personally, it doesn't feel like I've played more than probably a handful of games, but yeah, kind of grateful to be where I am and yeah, looking forward to games coming forward.
2: What is the, for our New Zealand listeners who might not be aware, what is the Kiwi connection for you?
1: Oh, no, it means a lot. Obviously, very, very grateful enough to play and already, I think it's four games now. So, yeah, grateful to, you know, be in the first camp my first year and then, yeah, moving forward, the connection, you know, not just, you know, our country back home, but then also the boys, you know, we're such a tight group and it'll be just super excited to go back into camp.
2: Mate, I was reading online that you're related to Joe Chan. Alex Chan's your uncle. Does this mean you're Cook Island as well?
0: Shallow.
1: I'm not too sure, honestly. I haven't read too far back into the old ancestry yet, but man, maybe.
0: Oh, Jello. Yeah, well, I bet Jello's already probably on the website now.
2: It. That's it. Yeah, too, so you're eligible, bro.
0: There'll be a contract being drawn up shortly, I'm sure.
2: Swooped up by the Kiwis already. Congratulations. Congratulations, firstly.

0: it's a chance to connect with a culture. And it might be the first chance that you get to really lean into their culture. Is that something for you with the Māori side, something you've found rugby league has become the vehicle for that connection?
1: Yeah, definitely. Obviously, I grew up and was raised in Australia. So, you know, I'm very lucky enough that, you know, this kind of does help me bring me back to my culture. Get to go back home a couple of times, you know, get to learn about not just myself, but, you know, where my family have come from. And like you said, yeah, that connection to, you know, my culture off the field, kind of, yeah, it's a big driving factor.
0: Mate, looking at the squad here, I'm seeing Dane Gagai up there. So I think he's another one that will be connecting with that culture. And it makes me think at the moment in the competition across the NRL, the amount of talent in the centre position, especially. Like, I look at Latrell, I look at Herbie, I look at yourself. Like, it's a superstar matchup every week. This World Cup will probably be the same. Is there anyone, I love asking this of people, is there anyone in particular that gets you fired up, that thinks, you know, makes you think, today's the day I'm going to work? Like, this guy's going to put me to the test.
1: Yeah, definitely. Like you said, I reckon the centre pool, you know, especially this year, has been exceptional. You know, there's so many outstanding players in there, right, you know, their own strengths. But I personally love going up against the bro, Rob Toya. Obviously, he's got a premiership under his belt now. For the Roosters, he's been probably one of their best players all year round. It's really consistent. So it's kind of a good challenge, a matchup for myself, just to, you know, test myself as I view him probably nowadays as one of the best centres in the league.
2: That's a great answer. I very much look forward to that. Just last one from me, Casey. International Rugby League, obviously you're an Origin rep now as well, so you've played representative footy in different jerseys, but just International Rugby League, you know, what does it mean to you? How, I guess, excited do you get by not only playing International Rugby League, but in a Rugby League World Cup?
1: Yeah, no, like you said, it's probably I still believe it is the pinnacle of Rugby League. You know, World Cup, such a big stage, you get to, you know, put on the jersey that where you come from. I'm very lucky enough to obviously put on the Blues jersey, represent where I grew up and where I played my footy, but being able to put on this Kiwis jumper, I get to represent not just myself or my family, my whānau back home, and all the sacrifices, you know, they kind of made to give me and my family a better life. So it's obviously more for myself to give back to them and represent them.
0: Mate, this also must be a great opportunity to rub shoulders with some of these other guys. I mean, there's some Dally M medal winners in there with KP, Jerome Hughes. Like, you must learn so much going into these camps.
1: Yeah, definitely. Obviously, you know, everyone's different, everyone's individual to themselves, but being able to, you know, learn on these older boys and, you know, the boys that have been around, much experience, you know, definitely most of them winning as well. So being in these environments is kind of cool as well. And it's mean to see as well, they're like, we're all just a bunch of Kiwis just put together, and then it feels like we've already known each other for so long. It's just so relaxing and just feels like, yeah, you've just been together pretty much all year round.
0: It's a beautiful time, mate. Congratulations on the call-up once again, and straight into it. First round against Australia. Brother, all the best. We wish you well, and thanks for your time today, man.
1: Thanks, guys. Appreciate it.
2: Thank you. Casey McLean there joining us, fresh off the team naming for the Kiwis. And if you've just joined us or you're late to the party, we'll just quickly run through that squad one more time quickly. Jello, so Aaron Clark, James Fisher-Harris, Dane Gagai, Jerome Hughes, Jermaine Asako, Kiano Kinney, Jacob Laban, Moses Leota, Jeremy Marshall, King, Tamari Martin, Casey McLean, Ronaldo Mulatalo, Chance Ogle-Klukstar, Britton Nikora, Cody Nikorima, Isaiah Papali'i, Kalen Ponga, Scott Sorensen, Tanner Stowersmith, Joey Tarpane, Leo Thompson, Nafahu White, and Xavier Willison. Just before we get to a break, Jello, can I just go through or have a look just very, very quickly the Tongan squad that got named? Very, very strong, very, very competitive. My only question, as is always my question with Tonga, is who's playing in the halves? You've got Isaiah Katoa, you've got Junior Amone, but Isaiah Katoa's not 100%, right? And the other thing is who's the number nine? I mean, they got Sonny Luke. That's pretty much it. Have they got Tui Lola here? Maybe at a pinch can play hooker. Outside of that, Jello, they're stacked. They're absolutely stacked. Forward pack, back line, stacked. But as always, the question mark for me is who plays in the halves for Tonga?
0: Yeah, it's a big question. It's a tough one because Tui Lola here, like, although he moved across to the Super League, he'd still come back and fill that gap and do a hell of a job. He's not in there this year, is he? And it's the same with the Samoan team. When I look at who's in the number nine shoot, you've got Ioalu starting there at nine. And then there's no one else. You've got Jazz Tavanga that can play nine, but I think he's going to play the 13 role. Very thin on the ground. Very thin on the ground. And I find that as good as your forward pack is, it's only as good as the guy driving the car.

0: And I say that about the Roosters. You look at that forward pack that won the comp this year. Without Reece Robson there, you had Ioalu there at the start of the year. They weren't at full effect until Reece Robson came back from that thumb injury. And then you really saw the best of them. So I wonder what Samoa is going to look like with a number nine out there that might have to be playing 80 minutes. It could be doing it tough.
1: Absolutely. The Kangaroos squad, very interesting as well from Kevvy Walters. No Mitch Barnett, which is baffles me. Absolutely baffles me that you wouldn't choose Mitch Barnett. You know, he's stuck with his Broncos guys, the likes of Paddy Carrigan, etc. What's interesting for me is there's one, as far as I'm reading, there's one out-and-out winger in that squad, Jack Bostock.
0: Mm.
1: They got Tom Trbojevic there, but then they got Reece Walsh, they got Teddy Katoni Staggs, but they don't actually have, I mean, Latrell Mitchell, they don't have an out-and-out winger outside of Jack Bostock. And ironically, Tommy Jenkins was one of the wingers of the year. He's a shadow player.
0: I think he, in that prelim, the performance that he had, I think he crossed his name off the list here, unfortunately.
1: Okay.
0: But it's quite funny because I was reading about the Mitch Barnett thing, and they're saying, you know, the Warriors were clearly disappointed that the parting front row was overlooked. The Warriors are cheering that Mitch Barnett's not playing, because when he plays, he's damaging. We don't want to be running into those shoulders. If you're a Kiwis fan, you're most likely a Warriors fan. So I don't think there's so many disappointed. They might be disappointed for Mitch himself, but we like our chances a lot more.
1: Yeah, and the Samoan squad, which similar to Tonga, is very, very strong. And now they do have a half, obviously, in Jerome Luai, but my question for them is who plays the kicking role for them? Because Jerome Luai, I mean, he can kick, but he's not that long-range kicker that you'd generally associate. Once again, outside of that, they do look very, very strong. And I think you are looking at the best four teams there. I mean, England may be at a push, but I think it's Samoa, Tonga, Australia and New Zealand.
0: And the
1: Cook Islands. Very, very bizarre format for the Rugby League World Cup, which you can try and make sense of as the competition progresses. We'll take one more break. When we come back, Jello, we'll say goodbye for the final time in 2026.
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4: 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Mayhem at Ericsson. 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
7: Sam's getting emotional. For the final time in 2026, Jello, we say goodbye to Running It Straight, the rugby league audience. Look, we work in a fickle game here. You never know if it's going to keep going. So let's hope we're back here in 2027. But it's been, once again, a pleasure to talk rugby league with you every single Tuesday, without fail, for the last 7 or 8 months. It's been a lot of fun. We've had an incredible year, an incredible season. We've talked to some incredible guests. We've done some very interesting things on this show, Jello, and I'm always very appreciative of your creativity. Now, I'm going to save the soppy stuff for right at the end. And the question I want to throw at you as we say goodbye to 2026 is, where is the great game of rugby league at, Jello? Where do you feel like it's at, both in New Zealand, but also around the globe as we head into a Rugby League World Cup and, of course, 2027?
8: I think it's shifting the popularity of the game. It's growing to another level. So the money that's coming in is entering a new stage. And I think what's important and what I hope and what I'm feeling at the moment is that Rugby League is dragging its values, its core values, everything that the game is about is being pulled through into this new generation. And so this new future and the new direction of the game is going to have that blue collar, that working attitude that started this game. And I think it's going to be maintained for where we're heading.
7: Okay, I love to hear it. I'm excited about it. I'm excited about the future. A couple of shout-outs, Jello. Let's firstly shout-out all the listeners out there for listening in every week. It is great to have your company. We know you love the game. You're very passionate about it. We love the messages, the correspondence. And a big shout-out to all the people that watch us delayed on YouTube as well. We know there's quite a few of you out there, and you're always leaving comments as well, which is really cool to go through. So a big shout-out to you. Big shout-out to Sav, who sits in our producer's booth, pushing all the buttons. Organising things, often organising us, because me and Jello are away with the fairies 90% of the time. Sav's the one that pulls us back into line, so a big shout out to Sav. And a last shout out to you, Jello, me good mate. We've got a great bond and a great friendship that extends beyond the football pitch, metaphorically. And I love putting this show together with you every week. It's always entertaining. It's always educational. And I genuinely believe this, folks. I do think that in Anthony Gelling and Blake Ashford with Warriors Live, we have two of the best in the business working with us here at Sport Nation. And I think that's on show every single week. So thank you, my friend, for another good year. I'll give you the final 35 seconds. It's all yours.
8: No, thank you to you, mate. You know, you brought us on board. This is coming up to 3 years ago now. We've been doing this for a while. It's been a great ride, and I feel like every year we get better.

0: and it's more enjoyable. And, you know, I hope we go again 2027.
1: We're building.
0: We're building.
1: We're close, Jello. We're close to a premiership. We're close to a premiership. I feel it's coming. I don't know what that means literally, but there'll be something out there.
0: We won a premiership otherwise. I don't know what would happen. Be like Roadrunner catching.
1: We'd be on air, but we wouldn't be cognizant. That's us for another week and another year. We'll see you in 2027.
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1: We've got a guest back.
0: We have another guest, Jai Shadlow out of Fox Sports, NBL pleb. I'm sure a lot of you would be familiar with his work over on Twitter, on Instagram. He is arguably one of the leading basketball writers over in the States. I reckon he's up there with Olgun Uluk in terms of his reports as well. And just a big lover of the game as well, Will.
1: Yeah, it's a great chat with him. I'm sure you guys will love it. It was kind of just more of a talking bull, which was good.
0: Yeah, it was something more, a bit more refreshing. We weren't interrogating him like we do with all the other people on the podcast.
1: Yeah, exactly.
0: But that was great. But in terms of how the Breakers are going, 2-2 since the last episode. That great win over Cairns and a great win over Adelaide. We'll be dissecting both of those results after the chat with Jai, so feel free to skip down below if you want to go listen to that. But I would highly suggest sticking around for the entirety of the Jai Shadlow interview. Well, I wouldn't even call it an interview. Chat.
1: Yarn.
0: It was a great yarn with great the great yarns. Man. But before we do get into the Jai Shadlow interview, I just wanted to mention something to you, Will. A big headline that came out today, friend of the podcast, Corey Webster, apparently being targeted by the Adelaide 36ers as an injury replacement player. What are your thoughts on that?
1: Yeah, actually completely took me by shock when Jai mentioned that during the interview. I obviously hadn't been on my phone enough today to see the announcement. But Corey Webster back in the NBL, man, that brings a smile to my face, as I'm sure it does a lot of Kiwi hoopers. Absolute legend of the game. And I think he's really just the storyline of coming back from this Achilles and the

0: Everly managed to get back up to with the Manawatu Jets to now get signed to an NBL team with the Adelaide 36ers. I think it's just really inspiring, and can't wait to see him back out on the NBL court. I think he can be a vital piece as well. I don't think this is just a like sympathy signing for a big name. This is a guy that's actually going to help their team off the bench, alleviating some of that pressure off Bryce Cotton, I think.
1: Yeah, I was genuinely like surprised. I was at work today and the headline came across my laptop and I just was like, well, is this the Corey Webster? This isn't a typo. Like, no, this is 37-year-old Achilles rupture Corey Webster, who literally only started playing basketball after rehabbing that Achilles for how long for the Jets this season, worked his way up to play for the Tall Blacks in the last window. I think is currently over in Asia playing in some sort of tournament or league over there. But Trevor Gleeson bringing him on. Obviously, Corey was meant to play for Trevor Gleeson while he was the coach of the Perth Wildcats, but cut that short to go pursue that that NBA dream. So never got to play with Gleeson, but this is the first time we'll be playing under him. But like Will said, I think some valuable minutes off the bench, maybe give you like 12 to 15 minutes a game. And one thing that Corey Webster can still do at his age is knock down some three balls.
0: Yeah, it's like riding a bike. You never really lose that shooting touch. You look at guys like Steph Curry and Damian Lillard. I mean, they're always going to be good shooters. That athleticism might go a bit with age, but they'll find a way to put the ball in the net.
1: Yeah, and speaking of the NBA, it's not far away.
0: Can't wait. Jeez. We've had our fantasy draft with our boys.
1: I did all right this year. I'm looking forward to seeing it.
0: I'm going back to back, baby.
1: Yeah, so NBA is not far away. So that tips off on the 21st, but they had some preseason games today. So we won't have enough time to cover it in this episode, but for sure in the future, we'll be diving into how the ball stateside is looking. But we're going to skip this interview with Jai Shadlow now. We're going to be back after that and talk about the Breakers' most recent results and why they are the most high-flying team in the competition other than the Sydney Kings. We'll be back in a moment. Jai Shadlow on the line from Fox Sports over in Australia, one of the leading NBL writers over on that side of the world, formerly known as NBL Pleb. I'm sure many of you guys probably would have heard of the great man. Jai, thanks so much for jumping on to chat some NBL hoops.
2: Yeah, thanks guys for having me. Like we were talking off camera before, I've been following you guys for a little bit while, so it's good to finally chat to some proper New Zealand Breakers fans who are over in New Zealand. Like I hear you guys in the post-match press conferences all the time and you ask really good questions. So for anyone listening, make sure you follow these guys because they're actually like the go-to Breakers journos over there, which I'll eventually get over there to watch not only a Breakers game, but I've got some friends who are in the Wellington Saints area, so I want to watch some Wellington games. But let's talk some hoops.
0: Yeah, obviously you mentioned the Breakers there. We're diehard Breakers fans. So, it was a shock to us when we saw all the analysts out here pre-season having the Breakers as the wooden spoon, bottom of the table. We personally were a lot higher. Some people might call that bias or whatnot, but we've got out to a hot 3-2 start in the fourth seed at the moment. So what are your thoughts on the New Zealand Breakers, and did you share that sentiment that we weren't going to be very good this season?
2: I had the Breakers second last when I did my off-season like standings and stuff, which is just purely, and that's all, like, you can only go off so much data and stuff. There's literally actually no data to go off. But the thing I struggled with was, like, PJC. I had him as number three player in the entire league coming in, where some people just, other experts didn't have him in the top 10, some have him 10th and stuff. And now all of a sudden he's playing literally his career best form, guiding the Breakers to a 3-2 start. So I think they're exceeding expectations, and a lot of people, I say this a lot on my Twitter, is sports is very reactive. So, you know, a loss in a team, like, for example, Cairns Taipans, everyone's like, yeah, Melbourne United, they beat Melbourne United. But then, you know, 48 hours prior, they had the worst game ever against the Breakers. They got destroyed by them by 23 points. So, like, that, to me, that's still in my brain. So that's why I can't be, like, hyped up on Cairns. But with the Breakers, they've only played three games away. They're 3-2. They're number two in offensive rating, number three in defensive rating. They're up there as one of the best teams with the best net rating as well, next to the Sydney Kings, who are just too good at the moment. And people just don't – I think people just undervalue the travel schedule. Like, I don't like coaches using it as an excuse, but the fact is the Breakers have to travel a long way to come to Australia, and they have to do it frequently. And now I'm pretty sure they're coming back to Perth in 4 days or something to go up against Perth again at RAC Arena. And pair that with the three wins, and the two losses is not a big deal, but just pair that with they're doing this without Legasic, who's like an unproven guard, but he's still

0: he's still a roster spot and an import. So and they got Maha King, which is cool, but they're still doing all this without an import. I think they're exceeding my expectations, and it is early into the season, but that's why today I've put them as my number two rated team in the power rankings, just because they're 3-2, but the data backs them up. Everything's top three in the league. I'm super hype on them, and I'm a secret massive PJC lover. So there might be a little bit of bias there, but what about you guys? Do you think they've are they exceeding expectations despite you being a little bit biased because you're Kiwis?
1: I think Parker Jackson Cartwright.

0: a season for sure. I mean, if you look at the season, like he's in his fourth year. First season, he averaged 20 points a game along with Anthony Lamb, and that was like the best season scoring-wise he's had. But for the first five games to be averaging 27 points a game, and I think he's shooting 44% from three, it's not something we expected considering he was only shooting 30% from three last year as well. And him adding this other string to his bow has completely added a just another lethal weapon to his offensive game where players, where defenders actually have to play up on him even more now because he's so quick. He just gets by people. And then, I mean, he's had multiple 10 assist games already. And how's he bringing in 9 rebounds, Dry? Tell me how that's possible at 5'10" to bring in 9 rebounds against Adelaide last night.
1: Like, he's a little insane dude as well.
0: He's tiny.
1: Like, I'm like 5'11", and I'm just like, I'm nothing. But when I stand next to him, I feel like I'm a bit taller than him, but he's 31. Like I'm 35, but like he looks, there's no definition to him. He looks very unassuming, but he's the quickest guy in the league.
2: I think going into the season, I thought he was kind of going to take a like backseat to Sam Menenga in the scoring department. I thought Sam was really going to take a big leap forward to be a 20 point per game scorer. So I was surprised, you know, obviously Sam's in the scoring department. He's had a bit of a slow start. I think teams have been showing him quite tough defenses, which could attribute to that. But Parker's really stepped up. And yeah, I think the scoring output I did not see coming early on in the season.
1: Yeah, 100% agree with all of that.
0: Yeah, it's interesting though, because PJC is playing like 38 minutes a game, which is sort of unsustainable, you could say, Jai. I mean, obviously with Legasic out with what started as an ankle sprain, but now something in his neck, I think, and some nerve damage, I think, is what Dylan Boucher came out with saying. Hey, do you think it's unsustainable?
1: I think it is sustainable because the way he does play, I don't want it to be sustainable because I don't want him to be playing that many minutes every game. But I think for now, like, he's like, we say Bryce Cotton, you know, he's always the guy who plays like 40 minutes a game, but PJC's proven he can do it. Like, I think his career is like 30, 31 minutes per game, but I don't mind it at the start of the season to burn some wins and get some wins stacked up on the board. But I think they are going to be bringing in an import who's going to be a ball handler. And I'll give you a little scoop later if you want, but on who their number one target's going to be. But I think it's absolutely sustainable though. He's like Bryce Cotton. He like for the guy who runs and amount of minutes he plays on the floor, he doesn't really sweat that much, and he doesn't really look tired. And that could just be because he's just a little dude, and his stamina is just up there with Bryce Cotton. But for now, like, it's fine. I just don't want him to be like the usage rate of like 40% upwards, because that's just like worrisome, because that means pretty much everything kind of has to flow through him. But as we've seen, as a team gets better and better, you know, DJ's, I'm pretty sure DJ's the best shooter in the league at the moment with 50%.

0: But yeah, to the original question, I definitely think PJC can sustain this, but I personally don't want to see this come post FIBA break if they have to rely on him to be playing 38 minutes just for wins. But for now, let him crack it because he's number one MVP at the moment.
1: Yeah, we obviously won't drop any names, but you did mention there that the Breakers are going to be probably going after another import guard to come into this team. Do you think that just means, obviously, is Legasic and Josiah Jordan-James just going to be released in the coming weeks, do you think?
0: Yeah, so I'll say this is my personal opinion. I think Preston Legasic will personally not probably play this season because he's got a bit of the neck injury, from what I heard, is to do with perhaps a possible disc issue, which is connected to his, and it's a nerve image, is a nerve damage. So it wouldn't shock me if there is an announcement soon that he's just like done for the season, and he just rests, because I know he signed a 2-year deal, but I think it's a player option or a club option for the second one. But yeah, I personally don't see him playing this season, and for Triple J, I think the Breakers will be patient, but they'll have an import waiting to go just in case. And I think they want to see just how his recovery process is going. Because if it turns out he's going to be like not till the end of November, it probably can't afford to do that, which sucks, as I actually want to see Triple J play because I think he's a really good player. But yeah, I think it's a time thing, and I think the Breakers will be like, ready to push that button if it turns out the doctor says, hey, we need another like 3 weeks from this because the hamstring's not healing as quick as we first thought. So, yeah, we'll see how it goes.
2: Yeah, just if we dive into the roster, and I'd love to get your thoughts on this a little bit more, how do you think Charles Bediako has been fitting into the team so far this season? I've had my thoughts, but I think he was signed to do one thing and a couple of things. Like you said, it was play defense and get rebounds. Do you think he's doing that well enough to probably remain in the roster for the foreseeable future?
0: I think I rate Charles Bediako just because he's not flashy. He's clearly not an ego. Doesn't have an ego on him. He only is averaging 21 minutes a game. I don't think Gordon Herbert is the type of guy to get rid of him because of the Canadian links with the Canadian team and stuff. So I think Gordon's got a little soft, you know, he's a bit soft towards him in terms of that. But Bediako, like I prefer him starting, but I don't mind the rotations. If he does come off the bench, it doesn't matter. Like it's who finishes on the court, not starts. But he comes on. He's a lob threat. Blocks. He's averaging 1.6 blocks in the league. I think he does his job well. He can miss some like silly ones right under the basket for a bloke who's 7 foot tall. But I think he's fine. Like there's other players who get paid three times as much as him and play three times as much who I'm like more questioning over. But yeah, I think he's a serviceable player. And I think in this league, when we slap an import title on someone, we expect a certain thing where I think it's okay to have an import who's just a serviceable role player. It's fine. They just do the certain things really well. And what Charles Bediako does really well is block shots, gets offensive rebounds, and he's a lob threat for PJC. And that's all you need. It's not like, it doesn't have to be like, you know, massive blueprint. You don't need to like experiment so much with it. He does the simple things really well.
1: I also want to ask about Sam Menenga. Do you think maybe Bediako is affecting the way he's playing early on in the season? He obviously had a great first game against the Illawarra Hawks, but since then he's been quiet on the offensive end. A lot of that has been to do with the defenses, like I mentioned before, but he just hasn't really seemed to have found his rhythm yet. What are your thoughts on his start?
0: Yeah,
1: of the season?
0: I actually agree with that. I don't think so much that Bediako, it really depends on their rotations, but like he's still averaging 16.6 points a game, and like it's not like a point down from last season. So, and I think he's doing it's unfair on him because we've expected him, because the media is like, oh, he's off to the NBA, he's going to be NBA. So when you hear that, it plants seeds in your head going, well, now that I think he's going to be in the NBA, I expect this certain number. But I think he signed a 2-year deal. He started okay. He's still shooting like a career best 55%. It's the only thing that worries me is just like, I think with the DJ and like Kwat Noi coming on, Mohav King and the roster is a lot more talented in the last year, which I kind of feel like, and because of PJC is just like blitzing the league at the moment, I feel like Menenga's taken like a little step back in the shadows, being like not the guy anymore. It's like PJC and the rest, which is fine. But yeah, Menenga's easily one of the best players. The only thing I would wish he'd work on is his 3-point shot, because I feel like if he

0: if he wants to have a chance in the NBA, he needs to shoot threes. And it's not, I'm pretty sure he's shooting like 15 or 14%. It could be worse than that this season. But still, short sample size. We know what he can do. He proved it, especially like in that last five games last season. He went on that stretch of like nearly 27 points a game. But yeah, I wouldn't. The only thing that frustrates me, Sam Menegas, is I wish you could rebound more because, like, you're such a big dude. You really should be averaging, like, 11 rebounds a game. But then you see someone like Nick Rakosevich, who's not a very, like, he's tall, but Sam Menegas is nearly as tall as him, but he's not a very, like, you know, strong-looking dude, and Menegas ripped as shit. And I'm just like, Rakosevich is averaging nearly, like, 12 rebounds a game. Like, why can't you be doing this? Because, but yeah, he's still so young, got plenty of upside. But yeah, it's a mental thing. Gordon Herbert's a great coach. He'll figure out a way. And I'm convinced we will see like a 40-point game from Menenga.
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6: Jai Shadlow from Fox Sports with us here on the Fast Break Podcast. Just before we get on to how the rest of the league is looking, I just want to get your thoughts around the Breakers, I guess, management and coaching staff and the change that it's been in the last couple of years. Obviously, we had ownership takeover last season and then bringing in Petteri Kopanen for another year. He's departed. Now we have Gordie Herbert. What have you seen from your side of the ditch, like in terms of the ownership of the Breakers and then also bringing Gordie Herbert and like the type of vibe and community and culture they're building in Breakers HQ?
7: I think the Breakers have come a long way since like the Taco 4 era, I'll call it, with the old management and stuff, which is like, and everyone knows that. Everyone knows that the Taco 4 era is like, you know, when the Breakers dominated the start of the season, then they traveled to like US and came back and then it just went to shit. And then they brought in Taco 4. But I think as much as like, you know, I gave flack to Gordon, and when I say flack, I just said he was disinterested because the bloke looked half asleep in his press conferences. And that's on me for not doing my research to be like, hey, this is actually just who he is. But I think he's already bringing out a lot more strategy in the way New Zealand Breakers play. And I love Petteri Kopanen. I thought he was such a cool coach. I felt like he was dealt a bit of a rough hand sometimes with the roster they gave him. But Gordon Herbert and then the new management, they're clearly not afraid to spend money. Parker Jack and Cartwright is now not cheap. He's in the millions now. And then Gordon Herbert is not a cheap coach. So the Breakers ownership have done a lot more positivity than negatives. And then the rebrand, thank God they did the rebrand. Their socials are so much better right now. And they brought in some really good assistant coaches and everything. So it seems I'm really high on the Breakers, and same with like Brisbane as well. They're the two teams that just like they just have been average for a while, but now they're like, for some reason, like two of the most exciting teams to watch. But yeah, and then the media hates it because we can't glaze United and stuff. But you got to give credit to these Breakers, like they're one of the hottest teams to watch, and they're very entertaining. And credit to the management, the owners, and stuff for actually willing to spend money. As long as the fans come out and support, that's the only thing. Is like, hopefully the fans still get the numbers that keep going up, but you guys are down there. You're the locals one. So you're first hand on the floor. Do you see like is the community like supporting the Breakers? Is there like a big community around there?
6: I feel like it's a little bit divided, which is weird because I feel like the Taco Fall era, we'll call it, when they tried to almost sell him as a human zoo, which was one of our favorite parts of the Taco Fall era. I think the one thing that Matt Walsh did good was game day experiences, but I think since this new ownership, I think last year the attendances were definitely down, and then a lot of the Breakers community was complaining about ticket prices to start this year, and I sort of understand it, but I think people also have to understand that we're in 2026 and everything is really expensive now. But I think in terms of, you know, the social media presence and Facebook groups and stuff, people are getting behind this team, especially because they're winning. So that is good on the bright side. What about you, Will?
8: Yeah, I completely agree with everything you said.
6: Well, that's great.
8: We don't have very varying opinions here, apart from some of my really hot takes, which I do want to move over to the Brisbane Bullets.

0: real quick and highlight them for a second. I came out last week and said that I think they're going to be in the grand final. It was a very bold take. I say them quite often, but I'm really high on this team this season with Arnis Velichka at the helm. What are your thoughts on Brisbane Bullets as a team?
1: I probably don't agree with like them being in the finals, which I give you props for having the balls to actually say that. But I rate them. And I think it's fair to say, I think it's okay to say, look, I personally think they're going to make top six. And I think that in itself is a finals win because that Stu Lash era was the worst basketball of any organization I've ever seen in my entire life. I think it was an absolute joke. And a waste of fans' money and everything. But Arnis Velichka is a revelation. Will Weaver is like the most enthralling coach to watch in post-match press conferences because he's very articulate the way he says things. He's very serious, but at the same time, he's very endearing. And he clearly cares about his players and cares about the whole Brisbane Bullets community and management. But they're fun to watch. I honestly thought Jalen Williams would be the first import cut just because I didn't like what I saw in the preseason, but even he's coming out and playing some good games. And we call it the Mason Jones effect. I think I give players like 5 games to, produce, but then they just get cut. But we should give them at least 10 games. But Velichka, everything but like the 3-point shooting is great. He just needs to like take a chill pill and just like his quick release because sometimes he just like gets the rebound and just like lets it fly. And we've seen his shot. It's so flat. Because he's shooting like he shot 9% last game or something. But he's a revelation. He's the assist king. He'll lead as long as he stays healthy. He'll finish this league in assists per game. And then you've got the likes of McKinnon, who's been awesome as well. And then Tyrell Harrison is just absolutely feasting alongside Velichka, which is he's been begging for a first pass point guard for so long, and now look at him, he's having.

0: that city, because yeah, last year, arguably one of the worst seasons I've ever seen from an NBL team. My God, that was poor. Poor Casey Prather. I wonder what he's up to nowadays. Maybe they can bring him back in. But let's start. Let's go to WA for a bit, Jai. The Perth Wildcats have surprised me this year, especially with Elijah Pepper coming off that season with the Wellington Saints. He's been unreal scoring the basketball this year. And they've gone off to a pretty hot start, got that win over the Breakers and a few other wins as well. With Brandon Knight now coming into the fold, what are your expectations with actually having a true point guard along some of these threats like Pepper, Doolittle, Del Orso as well, who's just been so damn good this season?
1: I rate Pepper a lot. He's a reigning New Zealand NBL MVP. He's obviously just gone up to a different tier. I just worry what Brandon Knight's inclusion is going to do, because I think he's taking like 17 field goal attempts a game because they need it. They've got like, and I'm pretty sure Wildcats are dead last in bench points, which just shows how much they're like relying on their starting five. I think Knight is going to really help JLA when he's back, because I think he's out for like 3 weeks still with his calf injury. So when he comes back, I think he's going to really benefit with that. Knight will exceed my expectations, I think, because I'm really –

0: for Lichka pass first. So we'll see. I think it will diminish Pepper's stats a little bit because it has to. Like the shots have to be taken away. He cannot be taking nearly 18 shots a game. Doesn't mean Pepper's not having a career season. And then Christian Doolittle, it would be nice to see him score a bit more and not be like the point forward and bring the ball up and stuff. So it's going to be interesting. I think he will be playing this weekend on Friday night. So it'll be a good debut. But as for like the Wildcats, I'm still a bit iffy on them. Like they got to travel soon. They've played all their games at home. They still have a pretty poor defensive rating. Yeah, for Pepper now, I think I've got Pepper right now at like fourth in my MVP voting. Just it's reactive. Like he's the fourth of his best scorer in the league right now. Like I'll have him above Bryce Cotton. I'm not going based on what they've done. I don't care about Bryce Cotton's six MVPs. It's what's happening right now. And right now, Pepper is shooting better overall percentage and on a winning team. So yeah.
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2: Talking about another like former NBA guard that lit up the offseason, I think that's all everyone talked about was Cole Anthony. I want to talk about his, like, I'd say not up to expectation start. He obviously had a 40-point game against Cairns the other day, but it was on bad efficiency. And then you look at some of the shots that he's taking. I know he's been given the green light, but there's almost got to be an extent where you got to say to him, okay, chill out. So he's taking some deep threes. And obviously Melbourne have really struggled. So what do you think of the Cole and Anthony experience so far over there in Melbourne?
3: It's been interesting. I think this is the result again of the NBL media hype of Anthony, 26-year-old NBA guy. He's come in, he's going to dominate, give him the MVP now. When in reality is, you got to question, he hasn't played in a long time. Why can't he get back in the NBA? Like, respect to the NBL, why does he need the NBL to propel to the NBA? There's little questions you in hindsight, you ask and go, hold on, why didn't I see that at the start? He's a talented guy. I've interviewed him in person. He's a really lovable person. He's very charismatic. But watching him in that game against the Cairns Taipans, it was really apparent to me that he's either struggling to adjust to FIBA rules and slow down the game a bit, because he's playing at his own pace right now. He's taking wild shots. There are several plays where he'll get the rebound and that ball will not see anyone else's hands, and then he'll just jack up a three, which is, it does my head in. One assist is not good enough. He cannot have this guy, regardless if you're not a facilitator, you are an import NBA point guard. You need to be averaging at least 4 or 5 assists. And the one win they have this season was against Phoenix, and he had 6 assists. The other 3 games he's played, he's had 4 assists total. Awesome. You got 25 points a game, but it's no good if your team's losing. You're 1-3. Like, it's not. I prefer you to average 20 points a game and 6 assists, and United is the best team in the league. So that's all teething issues. He'll get better. I think he needs to like chill out on his temperament a bit, because he seems to be back chatting a lot. And it's showing. He's been not kicked out, but he's been fouled out last 2 games, and with the technical as well against Tasmania. But I'm a bit whelmed by it all. So, but that's just the result, because the other NBL media has planted in my head that this guy's the next, like, you know, Andrew Gaze. So, we'll see how he goes. But like, it's early days. He just needs to chill out a bit.
4: I'd love to go through every single team with you, Jai, but obviously that we could probably be here for like multiple hours on end, and that would probably get a bit boring for the people that are watching at home. So I'm going to give you this just to end off. What is your hottest take so far this season? Your boldest prediction, a team that's going to fly severely under the radar that could really ruffle some feathers come playoff time. I know it's a long way away, and we've only about, 4 or 5 games into the season for most teams. But from what you've seen so far, your boldest take, your hottest prediction, and something that other NBL fans and media outlets probably aren't talking about that's sort of flying under the radar for you?
3: Based on the current, what's happening now, I'm going to be super reactive here. I think in the top 4, we're going to see both the New Zealand Breakers and the Tasmanian Jack Jumpers. I personally think Melbourne United are going to finish 5th. That's where I had my prediction preseason. I just think that the way the roster doesn't make sense to me, but I'm not going to go on a tangent there. But my biggest prediction is I think we're going to see a little fresh top 4 this season. It's not going to be like previous seasons, and we're going to have Tasmania and the New Zealand Breakers, regardless, 2nd, 3rd, or 4th, whatever. I think those 2 will feature in the top 4 along with Sydney, and then the other one will be between probably Phoenix and Perth Wildcats.
4: My God, that's music to my ears, Jai. That really is. And I've enjoyed what Tassie have been doing this year. And this is with a bunch of injuries too. Bryce Hamilton still yet to return from injury as well. I like what they're doing over there. Scott Rolfe, defend the island. Man, that championship was good fun back then. But Jai, unreal to have you on the podcast, mate. It's a long time coming. I'm sure we'll get you on again in the near future, especially closer to playoff time. But thank you so much, Jai. And I guess before we let you go, where can people find your content?
3: Yeah, well, firstly, thank you for having me. For anyone listening, make sure you listen to these guys. They do some awesome content. Shoot me a DM anytime. I'm more than happy to come on and chat longer. Today is just, I'm just really busy. But yeah, if you want to find me, you can just go to, I'm pretty sure my Twitter handle is still NBLpleb. I haven't changed it. So you can find me on Twitter, or my Instagram is just my Jai Shadlow at Fox, I'm pretty sure. And then if you want to read my articles, just go to foxsports.com.au. But yeah, outside of that, yeah, I'm just tweeting all day and just doing really shit takes. It's awesome.
4: Appreciate your time, Jai. Thank you so much for coming on.
3: See you, gentlemen.
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4: Welcome back into the Fast Break podcast on Sport Nation with Finn and Will. Time to take a look at how the Breakers went in round three of the NBL. They obviously had a massive win over the Cairns Taipans and a massive win over the Adelaide 36ers. We'll start on Wednesday night where they hosted the Cairns Taipans for their first Ignite Cup round of the competition. Obviously defending champions, and there's more money up for grabs this year. And the Breakers put on an absolute clinic and got maximum points in the game, Will.
2: Yeah, obviously we got to be able to go along and watch this one firsthand, which was late. Great. It was late, yeah, 8:30 start time. I think that obviously attributed to the fact that the stands weren't full, but I think there was definitely potential there. I think there was a decent crowd for that late start time, so once we get back to the 7:30 start times, I think it's a good sign for Breakers Nation. We obviously want to sell out Spark Arena as much as we can, but yeah, great game. Started off a bit back and forth, not to our liking, sitting up there in the media stand, Finn. But yeah, I think we just, once we took over, we didn't look back, and we just absolutely closed out and dominated Cairns in every aspect of this game to a dominant win, which I think was great.
4: The first half terrified me, I'm not going to lie, mm-hmm. because Parker Jackson Cartwright literally took the entirety of our roster and chucked it on his back, finished with 21 points at halftime. But he only finished with 27 points in the game, so 6 points in the half, yet we still blew the team. We still blew Cairns Taipans out by 23 points in the game. So although Parker Jackson Cartwright was, you know, that X factor in the first half and the only reason we kind of were winning, it really was a valiant team effort, especially in that fourth quarter where we saw a lineup run by Gordie Herbert, which basically included all of the boys from the team last year. I think we ran out a lineup for a majority of that fourth quarter with Parker, Sam Benanga, Ruben Tarangi, Carlin Davison, and maybe Isaiah Liafra, I think. So we ran out a core of the boys from last year and just absolutely wiped the floor against the Cairns Taipans in the end. It was a great way to get back on track after those two losses on the road the week before.
2: Yeah, and obviously it was also an Ignite Cup game, so we won all four quarters as well, which is huge in terms of that. We're obviously looking to go back-to-back as the inaugural winners from last year.
4: Yes, sir.
2: But yeah, I think very good signs from the Breakers in that game and obviously this next game that we're going to get into, and we're now sitting at 3-2 in the four seed. I'm excited, Finn. This is looking good.
4: Yeah, I think considering you know, the injuries that have occurred for this roster, and we obviously got into this a lot with Jai as well, where we're sitting right now, I'm feeling confident. I mean, like Jai even said, he had the Breakers finishing ninth this year. Mm-hmm. And we might be getting a little bit too far ahead of ourselves. I think this is a 33-game season. We're only five games in. But from what I'm seeing so far from this roster, especially from Parker Jackson Cartwright, who is definitely playing the best basketball in his four-year career in the NBL. This is the best he's looked probably since the Germany MVP days, where he was just insane. He's averaging 27 points a game, I think 10 assists and maybe like four rebounds, which is insane.
2: Yeah, I mean, he's doing it everywhere. Scoring numbers are way up. And I think he's got to be number one or two in MVP voting for sure.
4: 100%.
2: Him and Kendrick Davis, I don't think it's really, there's anyone else in that debate at the moment.
4: Not at all. I mean, I'm sorry, Cole Anthony, I know you're an NBA guy, but considering your team's 1-3, you don't even get to be there. I know you had that 40 piece, you lost the game.
2: Inefficient.
4: Bryce Cotton's been good, don't get me wrong. Bryce Cotton will still be top five. Like let's,
2: forever.
4: Let's not forget about that. Yeah, he probably will never be out of the MVP race, but I think what Parker has done so far this season, and to be fair, Kendrick Davis as well, has been on an absolute tear for Sydney. They're sitting 3-0 at the top of the table. Like, Sydney look like the team to beat in the competition right now, and I'd be very excited for when we do suit up against Sydney to see kind of how we stack up against one of those really good teams. And I felt that way against Adelaide, and we'll get into that game in a moment. But Kendrick Davis has been putting up some insane numbers considering the team that they have. Like, he's still putting up like 26 a game.
2: Yeah, and I also want to highlight Mojave King in this Cairns game. Not in this Cairns game, the Adelaide game as well, but he's just looked phenomenal since coming in, taking over responsibilities for Josiah Jordan-James whilst he's dealing with that injury. He's doing exactly what we need from him. Just an absolute bucket getter. You can tell he's got that score first mentality. And I think he can definitely become that number two guy to Parker Jackson Cartwright this season with
4: That's
2: Sam Menenga.
4: Crazy.
2: I know Sam Menenga was obviously like supposed to be, it was supposed to be his team with Parker this season. Parker's definitely come out and said, no, this is my team.
4: Yeah.
2: I'm Batman still. You're my Robin. But that, even that Robin debate's up for debate now with guys like Mojave King and DJ balling out.
4: It's crazy. Like the Mojave King story, and this is sort of what I heard around why he wasn't signed to a roster. Will and I, we'd be like, screeching it to the hills. Like, why has Mojave King not been signed by not only the Breakers, but any team in the NBL? I think he'd been over in Europe. And then from what I heard, he was trying to go back to college for a year. Yeah. I think he had 1 year of eligibility left. And you know what those NIL deals are worth. So I think he was trying to cash in, but obviously not meant to be. I think he was just at home in Brisbane. Josiah Jordan James goes down with that hamstring injury. And everything has a silver lining, I guess, right? We signed Mojave King, and in five games, he is, yeah, like you said, looked like probably our third best player on the team.
2: We just got to find a way to keep him. Like, he's obviously on this, I don't know how it is, all works with the intricacies of an injury replacement player and whatnot, but we need to find a way to get him to stay as a breaker until the end of the season.
4: I'll tell you what, Dylan Boucher is a smart man.
2: Mm-hmm.
4: Gordie Herbert is a smart man. If two guys, Breakers fans, are on a podcast saying we need to sign Mojave King, I think you'll find Dylan Boucher and Gordie Herbert are probably also sitting in their office right now going, I wonder how we can figure out how to sign Mojave King for the rest of the year.
2: Yeah.
4: And hopefully he's enjoying his time here. He's played for the Breakers in the past, of course, during the Taco Fall era, is what Shai likes to call it. And I thought he was solid, then just struggled with a lot of injury. I feel like Gordon Herbert has almost unlocked another level of Mojave King in the first like three or four games. Well, there's been five games, but in the last four games in particular, Mojave King's shooting numbers are insane. I think he's shooting 50% from the field. Defensively, he looks unreal. He's a 6'5" and athletic wing who can basically do it all right now. And it's a joy to watch, and it's a joy to have in your team.
2: Yeah. And if we quickly look at Cairns in this one, They are going to really struggle this season, I think, unless they can find a good import.
4: They got that one over Melbourne, though.
2: They did, but I mean,
4: we know about Melbourne.
2: When you're relying this much on Keanu Pinder and Jack McVeigh as your only viable like threats, I think it's a worry. Like, you look at Jack McVeigh in this game against us, 16 points, led their team in scoring, but he was 7 for 21 and 1 for 11 from 3.
4: Yikes.
2: So when he has nights like that, you need someone else to be able to step up. You got Keanu Pinder there as well, but like, their imports, Jaylen Brown and Malik Lewis, I have not been impressed by them at all this season. I think Jaylen Brown has really not done anything. He had one good game. I can't remember who it was against, but especially against us, as your starting point guard, you've got to be, like, getting some dimes, like finding your teammates. I think he had one assist in this game.
4: Yeah.
2: It's just unacceptable. Like we said with Cole Anthony having that one assist, you just... As a starting point guard, especially as an import, you've got to be averaging like 4 or 5 assists a game at in this least. League.
4: Yeah, I mean, we don't want to throw too much shade at Cairns. They did get that win over Melbourne, and Jaylen Brown actually did play quite good in that game as well. And Jalen Galloway is still yet to return from injury.
2: Yeah.
4: And Rayne Smith went really crazy against Melbourne United.
2: He was quiet against us, though.
4: He was very quiet against
2: underutilized.
4: Us. Underutilized. Yes, he's one of the best shooters in the comp, yeah. I reckon. But we'll look at the Breakers versus Adelaide game as well. There was a 72-88 win in Adelaide as well. DJ Vasiljevic's homecoming. He came off the blocks real hot. Like, I think he had 8 straight in the first quarter, finished with 14. Didn't see him in the fourth either, but he came out hot, hit some big shots, but obviously... One player always takes the absolute just spotlight when it comes to the Breakers this season so far. Parker Jackson Cartwright, 27 points, 9 rebounds, and 10 assists on ridiculous efficiency as well. What can this man not do right now? Like, it's actually crazy.
2: 9 assists is just insane.
4: 10 assists? 9 rebounds?
2: 9 rebounds, I meant to say. Like, the assists is standard for his level. 9 rebounds at his height is just, I can't believe how he does it. Because they're not just like easy gimmies falling into his hands either. Some of them he's actually going up there and getting. And
4: he's
2: like,
4: fighting for them.
2: He's jumping up, boxing guys out, just hustling everywhere on defense as well. Getting like little lane steals, that nice steal he had against Bryce Cotton in the fourth quarter.
4: Mm.
2: Bryce tries to pass it out of a double team and Parker just sticks his hand out. I think that eventually led to a nice dime to Sam Mananga for an N1.
4: It did.
2: He can't do no wrong in this Breakers jersey to start this season. And if he can keep this pace up, then I completely agree with Jai. We're going to be like the 2 seed at the end of the season. And I think we have grand final aspirations, Finn.
4: He played 39 and a half minutes, though. I'm still a bit like... Jai reckons he can do it.
2: Reckon he can as well.
4: Jai reckons he can do it. Bryce Cotton is one of those guys that plays like 36 plus minutes a game.
2: Look at NBA players as well.
4: I guess Parker, if he can do it, he can do it. I mean, he wouldn't be doing it if he couldn't, right?
2: The best NBA players are averaging 36, 37 minutes a game.
4: Like, all right, well, if he can do it, I'm happy. Yeah. Another player that stood out, Mojave King, 18 points in this game. Mananga finished with 6, with 14. I think he was a bit quiet. And DJ with 15. And Kwatnoy, finally some valuable minutes, finished with 8 points. But... One part of this game that I was incredibly unhappy with from a Breakers standpoint is Nick Rakosevich finishing with a career-high 29 points and 16 rebounds. I guess from a defensive standpoint, the way if you were watching this Breakers game, a lot of high pick and rolls for Bryce, and we were doubling and pushing him out. So I guess there was a bit of a numbers advantage for the Adelaide 36ers down low, and Rakosevich was mostly just absolutely fiending on wide open layups under the rim. But realistically, defensively, we should be doing a little bit better than letting one guy have 29.
2: Yeah, I think we did, like you said, ultimately do a good job against Bryce, though. You got to get the ball out of his hands. That's the only way to victory against someone like Bryce Cotton, yeah, who can get his shot up against anyone in this league at a high rate. But yeah, I think Rakosevich had a standout game. He did kind of have his way with Sam, and

0: BDR code, depending on who was on him. But I think all in all, great signs to beat Adelaide. We're heavy underdogs in Adelaide. I think that's great signs for us going forwards. And I think these next few games that we have on the schedule, it's going to be very interesting to see how we go.
1: Yeah, speaking of, we got Perth on Saturday night, and then I think three more away games after that until we're finally back at home on, I think, October 30th. And I think that's against Adelaide as well.
0: Is Brandon Knight going to be playing?
1: I think Brandon Knight should be playing for the Perth game. So it'll be interesting to see how we go against them. But I was looking at the schedule. We don't play Southeast Melbourne until November.
0: Mm.
1: Who built the schedule?
0: Yeah,
1: it's insane. We've already played, we're playing Perth twice.
0: Yeah.
1: How does that make any sense?
0: I don't get it.
1: Yeah, it doesn't make any sense. But that's it for another episode of the Fast Break Podcast. We're going to be back hopefully on Tuesday with another win and a big smile on our face as we go to face Perth in Perth without JLA, but they have Brandon Knight. We'll see how we go, and we'll see you next week. Fingers crossed.

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1: Gary says, guys, if we weren't dudded in the playoff with dubious ref calls versus Newcastle, Holbrook wouldn't really be in the conversation. 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
1: Potentially.
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3: Great to have your company once again on the show. The Box Seat brought to you by Brecon Farms. How good was Higher Power the other night at Alexandra Park? Looking forward to seeing him here in the Renwick Farms Dominion. Coming up here on the show, here's what you can expect.
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5: Then Geordie Chibnall is in the hot seat. 10 quickfire questions for the Aussie driver.
4: We'll check the latest New Zealand Cup and Dominion ranking movers before heading across the Tasman to wrap up a big weekend of Australian racing.
5: Quick Itch is back, bigger two-year-old trotting fields, the lack of open class pacing this week, and can Swayze win another New Zealand Cup?
4: Plus, we'll look ahead to a huge Friday night with the Flying Stakes, Trotters Classic, and Harness Millions.
5: It's all coming up on the Box Seat.
3: And Harrison Orange will be our first guest here on the show. Looking forward to catching up with him very shortly. Made it to the highlights a couple of times there, Greg, and he's a young man, certainly going places. Looking forward to that chat.
6: Yeah, absolutely. Matthew, hi to you, to Brittany, everyone at home. We've had some good racing in the spring thus far, but man, it goes to another level on Friday night. That is as deep a set of fields I've seen at Addington in a very long time.
3: Brett, welcome back to the show. Looking forward to what's coming up. As Greg mentioned, we're in for a hot night on Friday.
4: Aren't we? And so much of the show is going to be focused on previewing Friday night's meeting out of Addington, 12 races in total. But yes, stacked fields everywhere you look. We'll also look back on what happened in Australia this week, because there's certainly going to be some sort of change when it comes to the Cup and Dominion picture off the back of those results as well.
3: Let's take a look at last week's highlights.
2: And Better Knuckle Up. Well, we know he likes 3,200 metres at Addington. He loves 2,700 metres at Alexandra Park and the Holmes DG. He has won by five. Higher Power, Harry Orange, extricated him away from three back on the markers at the opportunist time and races away for the Yabby Dam Farm City of Sales Trot.
7: Scoundrel, we might have unearthed something here. Scoundrel's given them the brush and crush. It's Scoundrel by three lengths. How I'll take my gal advance. Wow. I'm the boss, Georgia the middle after it, then Sue the baby, Georgia goes two on the inside, I'm the boss who's fighting hard, Georgia and I'm the boss, wow, I'm the boss wins it. Indulge Me, the leader from Cherish Me, Indulge Me is going to win, Indulge Me the winner.

0: finding, and Franco Sinatra does the Hennen Mifflin Cup double. To finally be Vertigo flies at them all. Vertigo charges up, and Vertigo over the top beats the lot of them.
1: Captain's Mistress torches them first up. Victoria Cup, look out. Here she comes. She's back. Captain's Mistress.
2: Gonna be Nitro. Will he do it again? He lunged. Oh, he might have got up again. Can you believe it? Twice in a year, Jillaby Nitro. It's Imperial Monarch, clear, rocking with attitude, can't get to it. Imperial Monarch's going to do the double this year as well. And the double for the night for Jason Lee. Imperial Monarch.
0: But it's all Leap to Fame. Leap to Fame by over 5 metres. Dashing to the outside, but he's about to get the cold shoulder treatment. And Leap to Fame, the number's in the frame for Leap to Fame.
3: Unstoppable, isn't he? Leap to Fame, the horse known as Lowry, and he's the current favourite for the Go Media New Zealand Trotting Cup. There has been a little bit of movement in the rankings, which we will talk about in the midway part through our show. Time, though, for our first guest, Harrison Orange.
4: Higher Power down the outside, meant to be, and Bolt for the Hill. They're five across the track. Higher Power out wide, meant to be. She's Bella's about to dive through as well, but Higher Power, Harry Orange, extricated him away from three back on the markers at the opportunist time and races away for the Yabby Dam Farm City of Sales Trot.
5: Harrison panic, anything? He got the waiting for the run to come, and look, he put them away pretty easily in the end, so very good going forward.
4: Better knuckle up though, he's travelling well. Harrison very confident, had a look the right shoulder, the left shoulder, he's got the stablemates by four, and better knuckle up. Well, we know he likes 3200 metres at Addington, he loves 2700 metres at Alexandra Park in the Holmes DG, he has one by five. Harrison gets the two features, then you look in the cart and see Harrison Orange, he's whistling Dixie.
3: Great to have you joining us, Harry. Congratulations on a stunning Friday night out of Alexandra Park for you. Two feature wins. Must have been a pretty big buzz.
6: Yeah. Hey, team. It was a great night. The team up north's been going great, and I was really enjoying myself.
3: Let's go with Better Knuckle Up. The key with him was getting him away. You did that. Right about the point we pick it up, Harry, you had the audacity to look to the infield to see how far away the stablemates were. You were travelling that well. Must have been, pretty nice feeling.
6: Yeah, definitely. He felt pretty good turning for home, but I was just making sure Merlin wasn't coming running chasing me down. So, that last 800 felt pretty good.
3: How special Barry Purden, the master trainer, of course, alongside Scott Fairland, sent us a text on Friday Night Lights to confirm you'll be sitting in the seat for the Go Media New Zealand Trotting Cup. That's going to be a big occasion for you.
6: Yeah, definitely. I was pretty thrilled when I heard that, and counting down the days, and it's pretty exciting. And obviously, I'm just so lucky to have the support from them that I do.
3: He went a great race in it last year, Harrison. He shortened 41 into $18. What are you feeling in the reins in terms of his greatest attributes? What excites you about driving this horse?
6: He's so relaxed to drive. I think he's just on a helmet. He can kind of follow any speed. So a race like the Cup, the longer distance ones really suit him. If he's up and close with them and getting a good trip, he's definitely a good chance.
7: Congratulations, Harry. It's been a pretty incredible last few weeks for you. We'll touch on Higher Power shortly, but just on, I guess, your current form and the confidence that you're driving with, no doubt getting to steer such high-quality horse flesh is helping, but you spent that sort of 3 weeks to a month over in Australia during winter. It probably cost you a spot in the Australasian Young Drivers' Championship, to be fair, but did you see other benefits? You've clearly come back with so much confidence since.
6: Yeah, definitely. It's always gain a lot of confidence when you're going out in Barry's colours, but the trip to Aussie was good and definitely learnt a lot, and it's obviously such a different style of racing, but I've come back and

0: Yeah, the team's really going great at the moment. So, yeah, I'm just happy to be sitting behind them.
1: Well, better knuckle up mightn't be your only big drive on the second Tuesday in November with the way that higher power is going at the moment. The team have always said there was something about this horse and he was going to make it, but it's been a roller coaster ride. He's certainly making it count now, though. What sort of changes have you seen in him, or is it just a case of he's a happy, healthy horse at the moment?
0: Yeah, that's right. He's definitely a happy horse. Barry says that he's too scared to gallop now because he doesn't want him to take him back to Hara. So maybe that's it. But yeah, he's come back great, and he's going great at the moment.
1: Certainly been some turnaround. That wasn't all that long ago, of course, but it was great to see him tick the longer distance box there on Friday night as well, because a lot of his best form had been over the middle trip. So how do you think he'll run out a strongly contested 3,200 metre contest?
0: Yeah, obviously he is so good over a short trip, but it was good to see him come off a helmet like that and sprint home, and the way he did it was very promising looking forward. So he's probably another one where if he gets a good trip and he's following the speed for a 2 mile race as well, you know, he definitely feels like he should be seeing out to the finish.
2: It's not the only Group 1 drives on the big day, the second Tuesday in November. Fly High is low flying. Speaking of trips, Harry, you didn't get the ideal trip, but, didn't you show some speed up the inside? You were looking for a run, thinking about coming out, in the end stayed in and absolutely charged up the passing lane.
0: Yeah, probably wasn't the prettiest watch, but in the end it did work out really good for her, and obviously they done a lot of work during the race, and we were able to stay out of that with the draw. But it was a good effort to still pick them up and sprint home like that, and even after getting held up for a bit. So she's looking bright, ready to come down a cup week and see where she's at with the rest of them.
3: Harry, just before we let you go, you're obviously down here in Christchurch at the moment. You've got a couple of steers at Addington on Friday. What chance do you give those?
0: Yeah, obviously Bam Bam won a heat up north, and you know, he seems like a horse who's just going to keep getting better and better with time. But I think if he gets a good trip, he should definitely be thereabouts in the finish.
3: All right, you've got a huge couple of weeks coming up, Harry. We appreciate you coming here on the show. All the best.
0: Cheers, thank you.
3: Great to have Harrison Orange here on the box seat with us. Hopefully we'll be chatting to him very soon. A big few weeks coming up for him and the Purdon Phelan team. Big few weeks coming up as well for Geordie Chibnall, who will be representing Tasmania in the Australian Young Drivers Championship over here in New Zealand. Looking forward to having you on our shores, Geordie. Believe you're a viewer of the show. Welcome. Are you ready to jump in the hot seat with us?
4: Yes, mate, ready.
3: All right, sounds good. Can you describe yourself as a driver in three words?
4: Calm. I'll say aggressive, even though that's the complete opposite of calm. and we'll say focused.
3: Right, that's a good combo. What's something you're surprisingly good at away from racing?
4: Very good at sleeping, mate. Very good.
3: That's good. Yep, that makes about 10 of us here in the studio. Trotters or pacers, Geordie?
4: Paces. We don't have trotters in Tasmania, so have to say paces.
3: All right, you might have to have a wee warm-up. I'm sure there might be a couple of trotting races once you get over here. If you could be one driver in the world, who would you be?
4: Grant Dixon, because he gets to drive Leap to Fame.
3: Oh, yeah, absolutely. Wouldn't it be great? What's one track you always drive well at?
4: Hobart. It's a track here, and I drive a lot of winners there, so we'll say Hobart.
3: Who's the best driver you've ever beaten?
4: Ooh, I used to live in Melbourne, so I'll say any of the drivers over there, Herbie or Greg Sugars. I beat him once, so we'll go with Greg Sugars.
3: Yeah, there's a few decent ones, including the puppet as well. Best moment of your career so far?
4: I won a Group 2 down here at 150-1, so we'll say that.
3: What horse was that?
4: Its name was Twilight Storm.
3: 150-1, you beauty. The best horse you've ever sat behind?
4: Magnetic Terror.
3: Magnetic Terror? Southland horse, Magnetic Terror. That name rings a bell. I reckon it might have started its career down south. Because you watched the box seat, Geordie, Who would your favourite box seat presenter be?
4: Oh, I can answer this pretty quickly and say Britt. I love Britt, always have. So we'll go with Britt.
1: That's a girl.
3: We've got a very happy young lady in the studio with us. Have you got a horse for our punters here in New Zealand, something that we can follow over in Tasmania this week that you might be driving or you might have a bit of a whisper about that could be a winner for our punters?
4: Our fields aren't out until later today, so I can't really push you into anything, but I train a horse called Knockout and he's going not too bad. He's a former New Zealand horse too, so we'll say Knockout somewhere.
3: All right, a couple more questions for you. Give the Kiwis one thing they should know about Geordie Chibnall before you get here.
4: Oh, I'm not really sure. Maybe talk slow so I can understand what you're saying.
3: Well, hopefully I've done well for you. Geordie, we look forward to having you over here. You must be so excited to come over here, particularly with having a drive during our Cup Week here at Addington as well.
4: Yeah, really looking forward to it. I was super excited when we heard that it was in New Zealand this year, so it was something to strive for last year, and yeah, really, really excited to get over.
3: All right, make sure you come and say g'day to Britt here in the studio as well while you're here at Addington.
4: Yeah, definitely, I'll be there.
3: All right, all the best. Geordie, safe travels over here to New Zealand. We'll talk soon.
4: Thanks, mate, appreciate it.
3: Happy young lady, Brittany Graham.
1: Well, I would be in strife if the Aussies are choosing me as their favourite boxing presenter, wouldn't I? But what a hard case. She's going to bring a lot, I'm sure, to the Australasian Young Drivers Championship. She's a wonderful trainer. She's got an amazing record with particularly picking up tried horses and really reinvigorating them. And great to see her get her opportunity to represent Tasmania as well.
2: I see she won with a two-year-old the other day. She
1: really
2: trains
1: nice
2: too.
1: Horse.
2: So yeah, good on her. And yeah, she'll add plenty of colour to it, I think, by the way she reacted to some of that stuff. So yeah, good luck to her. And she can drive, obviously. She's driven 270 winners. So yeah, she can handle herself.
1: Interestingly, her family's background, I believe, is actually in the thoroughbred game. So great to have her in our code. And I'm sure that New Zealand will put on quite the show for her.
3: Is it an advantage for your Wilsons, Crystal, Carter being here, or can that sometimes be a negative in some ways?
2: Well, I think we found with Blair Orange in the World Drivers' Championship, I'm not going to say that it added a whole lot more pressure, but the expectations were that you'd know the tracks, know the horses, and you'd therefore have an advantage. But that doesn't always work out. It's a bit of a lottery.
1: I think it's an interesting lineup this year because New Zealand probably have the most experienced drivers. Overall, it's quite a young, fresh group coming through. So maybe that will be key. But it has to be an advantage, doesn't it? There can't be a disadvantage to playing on the home course.
3: I know who's going to be calling you for a bit of help on the form anyway. If Geordie Chibnall comes out and wins the series. Yeah, happy days. All right, we're moving on. We've got the Go Media New Zealand Trotting Cup, Renwick Farms Dominion. Greg, and there's been a bit of movement.
2: Yep, there has been. Obviously, Better Knuckle Up, automatic entry race, super win on the Holmes DG, so forces his way to the top of that part of the rankings anyway, so he's definitely in. Franco Sinatra winning the Methven Cup, he's in for sure now. Wagstar was placed in that race again. Jeremiah with a slight move and an even smaller move for Bruntwood Brigade. Don't take too much notice of Leap to Fame moving out because that was as a result of Better Knuckle Up. So, yeah, there's some slight movements to the right, some bigger ones to the left there, Matthew.
3: There's some horses, Britt, who are kind of in that danger zone at the moment. Your Better's Anvils, your Rubera's and your Wagstars. Pressure's starting to go on those horses.
1: And I think a lot of, for those horses, unless they're to come out and win a Kaikoura Cup or a Canterbury Classic or head to Ashburton, there's probably not a whole lot of room for movement for them now, Greg, even if they are to pick up placings, because the strength overall is heightening so much. All of the big boppers are out and about. Maybe their opportunity is either, yes, to win one of those races, or if a few of the Aussies that are slated to come don't come, that may help their chances as well, and maybe even the same can be said for a few northern based horses.
2: Yeah, and we'll discuss some of that in Quick Hitch tonight, but it's definitely not going to be easy, no question about that. If you're outside the 20, then yep, you've got to win one of them basically.
3: So what are our guaranteed spots? Is the Canterbury Classic still first three, or is it just
2: the winner now?
3: So yep. Canterbury Classic Flying Stakes.
2: Yep, and you've obviously the Flying Stakes isn't an official, but it is. Yeah. And if you win the Kaikoura Cup, the same thing.
3: Yep. Okay. Renwick Farms Dominion. What's doing there?
2: Yeah. Look, looking forward to what's going to unfold in the next few weeks around this Higher Power. Obviously, another brilliant performance, winning the City of Sails. Meant to Be also gets inside the top 10 now. Bring On The Muscle, who we'll get to see this week, has slipped into the 14th position. Nellie Doyle with that slight move as well, but Rocking With Attitude lined up on the Saturday night, got beaten, goes down one spot there. Gee, here's the market, Brittany. 260 for Gus. We just have to wait and see and hope that Chantal Turpin, Pete McMullen, well, he'll turn up in the right sort of form, because if he turns up in the form of last year, then he deserves to be that price.
1: I think, as we can probably see from the market, Matt, the top 8 to 10 are kind of there. But then I was actually having a look at the market today. There's about 10 or 12 horses at $31. They're the horses that are sort of jostling for positions. Like Prestigious showed on Friday night with his win. He moved up 8 spots. He's right in contention now. So I think we've got probably in both the Cup and the Dominion, the top 8 to 10 are there and unlikely to change. It's those last 4 or 5 positions that could change pretty drastically dependent on results over the next few weeks.
3: Tricky sort of area. You talk about those horses like Prestigious, even your own horse, Teat Trick. You think they're good enough to go on the race, but they're sort of 12 months away from being at their absolute peak. So it's sort of a little bit torn for some people whether they even go to the race. But looking forward to seeing what shapes there in the Renwick Farms Dominion. Right, you've got a bit of an Australian wrap for us. There was plenty going on, including Trista Dixon, who had the best seat in harness racing for a couple of minutes.
1: She sure did. It was a late night on Saturday night with no daylight savings over there just yet. I think it was about a 9:15 start to those meetings, but it was worthwhile tuning into. And this was a cool story, Greg. Good to see Grant Dixon, if he hasn't said it 500 times since Leap to Fame started racing, he said it 1,000, that Trista really is Larry's best mate and she does so much with him. So as we get to sort of the final 12 months of his career, great to see her get the opportunity, and they again made him work for it. It wasn't as though he lobbed to the front. It took him a good probably 800 metres to find that position, but he was clinical and ran a really sharp last half.
2: Yeah, 53.2 the overall mile rate. Yeah, I just think it's magic that Trista's been able to have a steer, and I spoke to Grant yesterday about where he's, well, what he's hoping for. He's hoping for a couple more runs, very similar flight in Tuesday night, so the horse will have a few days to acclimatise. They'll be at Stonewall again, love the place they were at last time, so yeah, hopefully a couple of races for Larry, but oh, he looks in as good a form as he's ever been, and 49th win at Albion Park, which is a remarkable record.
3: Speaking of remarkable, isn't this a good old horse?
1: Oh, he's been incredible. He was a Group 1 Sales Series winner as a 2-year-old, and now as a 9-year-old, 7 seasons later, Jalibi Nitro, he's still winning. I guess the two horses of note for us from a Cup perspective are Swayze, as you can see there in the yellow and black, and Minos, the furthest down towards the marker line. I thought they both received pass marks. It was a rain-affected track there on Saturday night. They got within half a second of the Geelong track record for 2,500 metres, but they only got home in 29.1. That was probably my drawback. Swayze, typically dour. We know he's going to improve, but he'd have to improve significantly. And I thought Minos of the duo was probably the most disappointing, if, you know, they weren't horrible, but probably expected a little more.
2: If they're going to come to a Go Media New Zealand Trotting Cup, they need to be going very close. There wasn't much in that at the finish, but I thought Minos had his chance, and of course Dangerous is still in the 15 as well, so will he come? And Swayze, we'll talk about in Quick Hitch.
3: Yep, we'll hold that thought. Captain's Mistress was good at the back end of her race, Britt. Yes, they were taking ground off her, but you just sense as though Cam Hart knew he had them beat and didn't really push her that hard to the line.
1: She's so relaxed. It's like you could flick a switch with her. I remember her first few starts at Menangle, she was a bit like this. Like Cam had to ask her, and maybe it didn't look clinical, but she was only doing what she had to. Kingman getting out into clear air, the defending champ. I thought this was an immense improvement. He had the lugging pole on, he seemed to steer a lot better, and I like that he pinned the ears back and got through the line as well, 53.2 his own last half. So they'll clash again next Saturday night in the Victoria Cup, but both clearly on track. Captain's Mistress was never off track, but Kingman was certainly a whole lot better.
2: Yeah, that's going to be the defence of the Victoria Cup for him. That is by far and away his best performance, for mine anyway, since he won the New Zealand Cup last November, so hopefully back on track.
3: Rockin' With Attitude also raced, and she got beaten. She is a horse I know David Miles is very excited about coming here to New Zealand. What do we make of this effort?
1: I still thought she was good, always hard. We've seen it here in lead-up races coming off handicap. She had 30 metres, albeit I would say the overall depth of this race wasn't there, nor were the numbers. Probably my little concern with her was just she didn't seem to handle that last bend great, and even up the straight, I know the leader was probably rolling out, but she wasn't completely straight and true either. The positives out of it were it was only her second ever career standing start, her first coming in the Redwood as a two-year-old, and she stepped really well. But if she's going to get around Kaikoura, she'll probably need to be a little bit better in that respect.
2: Yeah, I think so. She's going to add plenty to the carnival, and in particular heading to Kaikoura, which yeah, it'd be interesting to see how she does handle that track. She's good enough, and the 2400 metres will suit, I reckon.
3: Right, we've got a competition here on the box seat, Go Media New Zealand Trotting Cup Day. We have some tickets to give away to the infield here on the second Tuesday of November, and it's a double pass. The question that you have to answer and email us at theboxseat@entaingroup.co.nz is a very simple one. Which mare was the most recent to win the New Zealand Trotting Cup? You guys know the answer?
2: She was quite good.
3: Yes.
2: She went 147.7 in a ladyship. Can I give you any more?
3: Mark, can we hint to you who ran second, got Beta Nose?
2: In that race?
3: In the cup?
2: Yep.
3: Starts with Franco Nelson.
2: Yes. Yeah.
3: Good horse he was. Pretty simple answer, and if you don't know, somebody near and dear to you will know, or you can just look it up on hrnz.co.nz. MLS, the box seat at entangroup.co.nz. Right, more to come after this. We've got our Dexter Dunn 3-2-1, but Franco Sinatra ran a blistering last 800 metres to win the Elabar Methven Cup on Sunday.
5: That's life.
6: Sinatra came for home in the Methven Cup, led a length into half to Moonga, then Bar Louie and Wagstar. Franco Sinatra called upon. Moonga got the run on the inside, then Wagstar. It's Franco Sinatra and Moonga the two. Franco Sinatra's got his neck in front from Moonga. Franco Sinatra, he keeps digging, he's finding, and Franco Sinatra does the Hannon Methven Cup double. Win number 16 today for the horse known as Frank. Cran and Chrissy Delgetty with Carter Delgetty. He'd been the silent achiever through the most part of his career. They don't have to pack much in the gear bag. The saddle, the bridle, no hopples needed for Franco Sinatra, who now has well and truly secured his place in the Go Media New Zealand Trotting Cup.
7: Greatness doesn't begin at the finish line.
8: It's going to be a miracle three-peat.
7: 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You don't find greatness, you raise it every single day.
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3: The Box Seat, brought to you by Brecon Farms.
10: Joanne's a delight, Katy Perry's looking to hunt her down. Better Be Supreme on the passing lane and Fight for Glory's joining in a four-way battle, 100 to go. Katy Perry, Better Be Supreme, Fight for Glory can't get to them. Katy Perry's in front, and to the roar of the crowd, Katy Perry's in.
11: Double D Dexter Dunn for Cran Delgetty in the PGG Wrights and New Zealand Yearling Sales two-year-old fillies final.
3: Saw Katy Perry live once, unbelievable. Do you reckon Cran and Chrissy have got two in the cup now? Republican Party, Franco Sinatra. Any danger of Dexter coming back? He'd want the drive on Republican Party, though, wouldn't he?
1: That might be the caveat on the trip. That would be something, wouldn't it? If he even considered making his way back down to partner one of the Kentuckiana runners. But remember, Greg, over winter, we caught up with Dexter after he won the Hambletonian, and he said he'd come and be on the coverage, so he could do double duty.
2: He could do, and he hasn't won a cup. So, yeah, I don't think so. I know you're coming up with some big calls, Matthew, but no.
3: Not He'd have mine. A full book, though, wouldn't he? Michael Guerin, you're with us on the show. Wouldn't it be great to have him back here on Go Media New Zealand Trotting Cup Day?
5: It sure would, Matt. If you get bored at some stage, check out nzherald.co.nz. Dexter Dunn answers that exact question and answers why he will not come back and drive in New Zealand potentially ever again. So he was really blunt about it in the Herald about a month ago. Well worth a read if that sort of thing tickles your fancy. I tell you what's going to tickle my fancy, Friday night at Addington. What a belter of a meeting. It's an absolute beauty. Like everybody, been going through the fields there, and a slightly unusual one I discovered going through the fields at Alexandra Park, Matt. First race Alexandra Park on Friday night, all female drivers. Now, we have had female drivers races in New Zealand before, invitational races, of course. I can't think of a time there's been a normal race. It's a junior driver's race, but open to any junior driver.

0: just becoming the most lovable horse on the sort of fast class circuit at the moment. Hannah, now Methven Cup. And he was really dominant there on Sunday. And my one point for this week goes to Kimberly, but I guess it came up mainly due to Prestigious's deeds on Friday night. He was unbelievable. But Kim, of course, working with HRNZ, now doing some great promotional work. And even on a Wednesday night as part of Out the Gate, she's been going out of her way to be involved in that and bring a little bit of, you know, fun and excitement to the night from a harness racing point of view. So we need more people in our industry doing their part, and Kimberly's certainly doing hers.
1: I'm doubling down on the Barry Purden, Scott Phelan, Harrison Orange scenario. I've gone with Harrison as the 3 points tonight. I thought the way he handled himself on both of those feature winners on Friday night was terrific. Yep, you've got to have the horsepower, but he's got to put them in the right spot, and he did exactly that. Higher power getting out and storming home, and obviously better knuckle up to train the quaddie for Barry and Scotty. I'm not sure if they've done that before. Maybe they have, but it was pretty impressive stuff the other night, and for everything that Brittany's just told you about. And Scoundrel, for me, sitting parked pretty much right throughout his career thus far. 2.22 he went. He put away a very, very good field. Bought out of the paddock as a weanling from the Chapmans. Well done to Scoundrel. He's a horse on the rise.
2: I'll go the other way. I'll go 1, 2, and 3. 1, Ben Butcher, a training driving double, Cambridge into Alexandra Park, and great daring drive on the one on Friday night. So good on you, Ben. I love to see somebody adopting those tactics. Yep, I'm with Barry and Scotty. They trained the last four at Alexandra Park, including the two big ones. Even back in the days when Barry trained with Roy, and they were all conquering. They didn't often win four in a row at the park, but this week a very special 3 points for me. It's to Robbie Close. Many people in harness racing would know that Robbie is going to have a very unusual New Zealand Cup week. He's going to go through Cup week on the Monday after Cup week ends, November the 16th. He heads into hospital to donate a kidney to his wife, Brooke. It's an amazing experience. It's a wonderful gift from Robbie, and it's a wonderful gift to Robbie. Now, they're going to have a bit of a fundraiser for the Kidney Society on October the 30th. At Spectators, of course, a place we all know so well. Really proud of you, Robbie. It's an amazing thing to be part of. You can register there with Matt Mark or Kimberly, but quiz night, it's pretty cool stuff. So we do a lot of talking about horses and punting and all that sort of fun stuff, and we love it. But this is real life, big boy and big girl stuff. So good luck to the closers. And I'm looking forward to shaking your hand, Robbie, when I see you during Cup Week. I'm proud of you, mate.
3: Michael, I think you're the right man to be telling us about it. You've obviously been through it too. So it's a pretty big ordeal that they're about to go through.
2: It is for Brooke. I'll be completely honest. As the person who gets to donate, it's actually really easy, mate. You just turn up the night before, and they go catwalk backwards from 10, you get to 7, you fall asleep, and you wake up the hole in your stomach. It's actually not as difficult as it sounds, but it's good because it gets you brownie points later in life when someone's giving you a hard time. They say, oh, well, but you did do that one nice thing in your life. But absolutely, for the person who donates, it's not difficult at all. If you ever get in that situation, there's nothing to be scared of. For the person who's getting it, it's a great gift. The greatest gift, though, is being able to give it to somebody you love, because when somebody you love gets sick, you always say the same thing. I wish there's something I could do. In this case, there is something Robbie can do, and he's going to do it.
3: Yeah, what are the chances, eh? We'll throw that QR code up again at the end of the show for those of you that missed it. And Matt Markham and Kimberly Butler put together a great night here at Addington to get right in behind that. My 3-2-1, well, Scoundrel. Not too many horses surprise me in a good way like he did here on Friday. Round the corner, I guess we were anticipating for the favourites to kick up. But the only kicking was from Scoundrel as he kicked away from them. Not only has Greg said that he sit parked, he ran a slashing time and he left them standing with what looked to be a little bit left in the locker as well. So he gets the 3 points. I'm the Boss was an unbelievable effort. What a tough little filly this is. They came at her with the fresh leg. She did all of the donkey work, but she just kept going. She'll be winning again on Friday night. 1 point to the Methven Trotting Club. Britt, you were there on Sunday. What an unbelievable job from them to bring that track back from what it was to be able to have a surface where a horse like Franco Sinatra can run home at 56.1.
0: I don't know how they did it. We were both there only a month ago when it was in ruins, that track. So for all involved, not only the track, but just the facilities in general, they're such a progressive club. They're not resting on their laurels. Every time I go there, there's something new coming about, and the committee are just so welcoming.

0: in kind as well. So I like that one point from you.
1: Michael, time for On the Record. What do you have for us this week?
2: I can't take all the credit for this, Matt, although you did mention part of it there with Franco Sinatra. I was talking to what I believe is the most skilled harness racing writer New Zealand's ever had, the great Dave Cannon, who I see as a mentor. Texted me yesterday and he said, Michael, can you tell me why so many of our New Zealand Cup lead-up races are so pedestrian? And Dave, you're not the first or last person to ask that question. We do occasionally, about twice every spring, I think, have really good, interesting, heated ones. But a lot of the times, they are quite pedestrian. And you've got to ask yourselves, is this the best way to set up our horses to take on Leap to Fame and Kingman or Swayze from the previous 2 years? Because I don't think it works. Now, if I was to say who's the best actual pacer in New Zealand, he's injured, but it's probably got the chocolates. And if I was to also ask you, of all our really good horses, who's been driven the hardest and the toughest and had the hardest Group 1 career in the last couple of years, it's got the chocolates. Now, I'm not saying it's for every horse. I'm not a harness racing driver. It's not my job to get them ready. But when we see this Australian dominance, and we see the way they drive in so many races over there, not all, but so many, I've got to wonder whether we're getting some of our horses fit enough to actually compete to their maximum over 3,200 metres from the stand. Greg, it's something you and I've discussed before. It's something Brittany will know much more about than we do as well. But I'm not sure, Grego, we're doing ourselves a lot of favours with so many pedestrian races in the spring.
3: Yeah, exactly. It's a bit of a Kiwi thing, isn't it, to have that back-off quarter inside the last mile, something they just do not do in Australia, and it's hurting us, and it certainly has, Matthew, in the last 3 years at least.
4: It's a hard one, isn't it? What's the answer? Do you have to give away a $1,000 bonus for the person who runs every quarter in 28? I'm not sure. I don't know what the answer is, but I guess if you're a horseman and if you own the horse and your horse is getting a soft run and you can win, money looks the same. But yes, on the big days, but I think it does hurt us a little bit. We have to move on. Quick catch time. You know the rules here. 20 seconds each. If you talk over, you will be cut off. Brittany, you first. Two-year-old trotting races have had bigger fields this year. Why is that?
0: Interesting. I went back and had a look, and services as a rule, as is the case with the breeding industry, have come back. But we're seeing more horses get to the races. Clearly better bred stock, therefore they're probably more naturally gated. A few of our bigger stables that didn't previously have trotters now are as well. So I'm not sure opportunity is more, but maybe just the breed's getting better.
3: I think definitely the breed is getting better, but I also

0: So I think we've finally come to terms with the movement of the horse birth date as well, and trainers realising, okay, they're basically now three in the old and therefore they need to be up and ready to go. So I think that is absolutely the reason, and well, long may it continue.
1: Yeah, tick. We're selling more trotters at the sales, so more are going to the sales, and they're better bred, so they are getting up and running earlier. Our farriers are more skilled, our trainers know how to train them, but also the back half of the season has become really popular, like the Harness Millions this week with good races for two-year-olds. Lots of reasons. I think they're all good.
2: Michael, we're straight back to you with quick catch number two. Why are there no open class races this week?
1: Look, I'm comfortable with it. I think we can't race them every week. They're not going to start. Field size is really important for turnover. I think most trainers prefer a two-week cycle. If you start having them every week, they're going to dodge the marketplaces of the world, and we're going to end up with weaker ones and bigger ones and all going to have small fields. So I think it's okay.
3: I don't agree with it, to be honest. I think connections of cup class horses should be able to plot their own path and not sort of be told when and where they can race as well. Imagine saying to Leap to Fame, you can't back up 2 weeks later because there's no race programmed for you. Maybe that's why the Aussies have one up on us.
0: Yeah, quite possibly, but there was only 33 nominations for the Go Media New Zealand Cup this year. Half a dozen of those are domiciled in the North Island, and a handful of them are from Australia. So we have a limited pool of horses available for these races. Also, a factor is the fact that we race on Sunday at Methven. Would some of those horses have backed up 5 days later?
2: You wouldn't believe it. I've asked the powers that be this question, and here's their reply. Harness Racing New Zealand have come back with this reply to that exact question of why there are no open class pacing races this week. And here is the answer. Limited open class horse pool, what Greg mentioned. Appropriate spacing between feature races, which Britt didn't quite agree with. Stronger field support, better wagering. Can't argue with that. Chairman's handicap has been added. Yes, quality opportunities over a race every week. Avoid diluting higher stakes Springs Field. Methven runners unlikely to back up 5 days later. And an extra race, which might be the most important factor here, could weaken the Canterbury Classic, which we want to be the strongest. So there's the reply from Matt Peden. Thanks to him for getting in touch with us.
0: Incidentally, Matthew, there was a race this week last year, which included the likes of Republican Party and Akuta. They were, it was like a 65 front, I think, and they were like 25 metres back. And that wasn't included this year. But as Matt put in then, we added the chairman's handicap. So I think it's a little bit about our whole race program being based around the dates that clubs get. For example, Omaru have the Hannon on the only day that they could possibly have it. I think that's where we might need to have a decent look at it.
3: My probably query to the chairman's, option is that, so horses that did kick off their campaign in the chairman's and marketplaces and the like, then either have to back up a week later to get into that rotation then, or wait 3 weeks to the Canterbury Classic. So if you're going to add one there, I thought it would make sense to add another. But great debate anyway.
2: Good debate. Love it. Here's a bit more debate for you, Greg. One final quick hitch. Can the great Swayze win another Go Media New Zealand Trotting Cup?
0: I don't think on his current form. He needs to really turn it around come Victoria Cup time. He's such a great star. The old legs just don't have the speed perhaps that he had maybe a couple of seasons ago. He's very dour. Will he come? I think that's debatable. And he's not going like he was when he won both of them.
1: Yeah, the word there is can, so theoretically any horse can win the cup if it's going to be in the field. It's got a chance. The question is, what odds would you be willing to take? $25, $30? Sounds ludicrous because he did beat Leap to Fame in a Hunter Cup, but that's about the standard he's racing at the moment and the standard of this cup.
3: I'm not going to say no because he's done some pretty remarkable things to win cups previously, but he would certainly need to improve and improve rapidly. Yes, he did beat Leap to Fame earlier this year in a Hunter Cup, but maybe just the overall group of fast class paces now is faster, so they might just be too quick for him.
2: All right, tell us what you think by emailing theboxseat@entaingroup.co.nz. Maybe you have a theory on open class races. Tell us what you think about Swayze's chances in the Go Media New Zealand Trotting Cup, or if you have something else, we are happy to chat about that here on the show. Speaking of chat, let's go to Ben Grimstone, our resident bookie here on the show. And Ben, we welcome you back. How did the bookies fare over the last week?
4: Yeah, hey Matt, hey team. Look, Friday night was a solid night for us, to be honest. A few hot price favourites got rolled.

0: Obviously, the box seat boost hit the line. Well done, Michael. We've got a few interesting stats to touch on just a little bit later. But in terms of Friday night, look, I'm Connected was very well found in the first, but there's two races I really want to touch on. The first one's Quinn. Look, there was a multitude of errors from us on this race, and look, I don't know what the HR rules are, but I'm going to publicly out one of my employees here, so just wish me luck. Look, he priced and traded this race, and on Thursday afternoon, I was sitting in the office next to him, and we were losing about 40, 45,000 on Quinn at about 50 to 1. And I said, oh, you know, what do you think here? You know, should we start firming it up, maybe 21, maybe 17? And he looked at me, and I quote, he said, I'm not scared of Quinn. So, look, I eventually convinced him to get into 21 and 17, but that probably could have been avoided with a bit more of a sharper move, could I say. It's probably a $10 or $12 chance. And the other one I just wanted to quickly touch on was I'm the Boss. Look, the most talked about race of the week, Nella Keenan got rolled. I copped a few messages saying, oh, the bookies filled up again. Well, we didn't necessarily fill up. Yes, we got Nella Keenan beaten, but I'm the Boss was also a very well-found favourite. So there's a little bit of information there.
1: You nailed that race, to be quite honest with you, Ben. You suggested to us when we were speaking to you that it was going to be a lead trails scenario. She might have had to have done a little bit more work than you anticipated, but nice work there. The box seat boost, how's that looking?
0: This is much better reading for you guys, isn't it? Look, seven in a row, including the winter wipeout into the box seat boost. So a couple of key figures here I just wanted to touch on. Firstly, the eye-watering figure at the bottom, $217,000 that you guys have cost us. The second one, obviously, a bit of a talking point between the leg up and the box seat. I can confirm that this is a more popular boost than the leg up boost. So go the harness team. And thirdly, one that's not on the graphic, but the difference between putting your $100 on a Tuesday night compared to putting it on a Friday morning or just before the race start time, the difference in profit would be if you put $100 on as the show finished on a Tuesday night, you would have made $1,450. If you put $100 on the same boost, same product, but on Friday just before the race started, you would have only made $1,100. I say only, obviously $1,100 is still a lot of money, but it just shows the difference between betting early and betting late.
1: We love the Leg Up Show, one of our favourite shows here on the box seat. All right, let's have a look at what's on this week, Ben. We'll be back to you shortly with a few markets.
2: Plenty coming up this week, starting Wednesday night at Addington for the New Zealand Metropolitan Trotting Club's Spring Has Sprung meeting.
3: Then on Thursday, Northern Southland heads to Ascot Park before the Odd Squad take over later that night with Waikato Bay of Plenty Harness Racing.
2: Friday Night Lights has two big meetings, Metro Finals at Alexandra Park.
3: And at Addington, it's the Group 1 Flying Stakes Night with a stack of feature racing on the card.
2: Then we round out the week on Sunday with Akaroa Cup Day.
3: That's what's on this week, all live on Trackside 1 and at trackside.co.nz.
1: Straight into our markets in the home stretch here on the box seat, brought to you by Brecon Farms. Jamal, to kick us off here, Ben and the Braxton Farriers three-year-old Flying Stakes. You gave us a bit of meat on the bone. First up, what's doing this time around?
0: Yeah, you won't be getting the $2.30 that we put up a couple of weeks ago. Look, $1.28. I know it's not generous, but it's the obvious. It's going to run through all the multis on Friday night. Second favourite was also clear, Franco Lomu, absolutely airborne, with slightly different form lines as well, and is drawn nicely. But look, $1.28 is going to run through every single multi on Friday night.
4: I think he'll run to the front. I think Franco Lomu crosses Franco Ankara from one into two or two into one. I think they hand up for 100k as the major prize. I think they're happy to think they can maybe get him for speed if they can beat him at all. Interesting runner here, Gregory, is Secret Beach. Really good, tough horse from the North Island. I think it'll like Addington. Might not be a top three chance in this, but I think he's a horse to watch over the next 6 weeks heading into the Derby.
5: Yeah, looking forward to seeing him here at Addington Raceway. I don't mind Son of a Mystery. I know he's not drawn in the right spot, but he was pretty good first up, Brittany. I like him. I think that potentially he's a Group 1 place getter, if not this week, but certainly in the future over this carnival.
6: Such an even group outside of Jamal, isn't it? And he draws slightly better this week, fitness improvement. I can't see anything parking him. For the sake of the race, I would like to see Franco Lomu maybe try his hand in front, but it's looking unlikely. I'm certainly playing the pegs with Franco Lomu, Franco Ankara. And I didn't think

0: freeze frame was bad last time out. I thought it was a step in the right direction.
1: All right, Group 3, Renwick Farms Trotters Classic. Ben, I think I still want to be in Mighty Logan's camp as the better horse, but he's 20 metres behind Habibti Pat. Is that the factor here?
2: Yeah, it is. Look, very similar conditions to how they met last start. You won't be getting the $4 that we put up for Habibti Pat this time. I thought we did well putting up $2.05, but we took a bet pretty much as soon as we opened. We're into $1.85 now. We might be giving you a better price soon towards the end of the show, but Mighty Logan is obviously the red flashing light, $6 off the back mark. It's just how he's going to be driven. Is he going to be put in the race? So I guess that's why you get that $6.
3: Yeah, the hard thing too, Ben, capacity field. If there's a nine-horse field, you're off 20 metres like Alexandra Park, sometimes you can win. Those big fields, it's like being 15 lengths behind Habibti Pat if she steps. Had a good chat to Bleeder Orange today. He said she's a wonderful horse. I think she'll win. She wants to step away. He did say she is going to miss it one day. And this is a slightly niggly front line. There's some horses around her who begin quickly, some others who can make mistakes. So, Greg, as I come to you, I think she'll win. I absolutely am not going to bet against her. But those words are just ticking in my brain a little bit. One day she's going to miss the standing start. $1.85, I'm not sure I want to be taking the chance to find out.
4: Yeah, and the other big problem for a horse like Mighty Logan, Michael, is there's no real bullocking horse to go around and give him a lead into the race, Brittany. Like he's the only one really that can make his own luck, and that's not going to make it easy for him. Interested to see how Dash Dosh goes. I think she's more than capable of being competitive at this level.
0: She's off the unruly. She's pretty lightly tried from behind the tapes. I think it's only her third attempt, but I believe she's going to improve markedly the more run she has. Just looking at how she's returned from Queensland, Bring On The Muscle is the other interesting inclusion. He's missed a couple of weeks, but she was so good last time out, Habibti Pat. I felt as if she was ever going to miss away, it was going to be last start. They sort of turned and held for a little bit. She stepped. Yes, she didn't handle the last bend 100%, but in the end, she just dead set put them away, didn't she? Earplugs still in, Matt. I think there was a fair bit more in the locker.
1: The good thing about Mighty Logan as well, Britt, we spoke about the pacers maybe not having those hard runs through their preparation, but he's sort of going to the well, sort of getting his hand forced to him every week from these handicaps. So he's going to go to the Renwick Farms Dominion with those hard fitness runs under his belt versus some of our pacers which won't to the cup.
0: And we know that he just loves the Dominion. He's run multiple really good races. His effort last year was enormous. He just is just learning all of the time, getting a little better. He still probably didn't trot the last bend 100% here last time out, but he's finding a way through and still being able to sprint off it. So he's certainly got November 10th circled.
4: And it's an automatic guaranteed spot in the cup. So Paul and Pauline Renwick getting behind this race as well. That gives a few horses a really big opportunity. Horses like Prestigious, interesting scenario for them.
1: And Resolve off the inside as well. She's kind of in that zone of needing to get some points. We have the listed NZB standard bred for the two-year-olds. This one's going to be a ripper, Ben.
2: Yeah, look, dead set, the hardest race to price, I thought. Look, if you take out Tour Party's run last start last week, you probably think, look, is he going to he'd probably be $1.90, to be honest, but you've just got to really work out how you want to quantify that run. I could see any three of these starting favourite. Lucky Luke is obviously bringing in different form lines. Faith Not Fair is unbeaten, but play by the draw. Bam Bam could be the fly in the ointment when it comes to the map. So look, we've opened those three with a lot of percentage of them, but in terms of favouritism, I'm happy to go any three of them.
3: Yeah, I can't remember many races where a spanner or spanners were chucked into the works quite as much as the lead-up race last week, because not only did Chigsy underperform, and we know why, it had some gunk in the lungs, but Tour Party was really poor. So yeah, totally scatters the market. Then the Bowerier draw scatters it more. I think Faith Not Fear might be the best horse here. And the Bowerier draw looks really bad, but I think Sam Otley has the option to probably tuck straight in behind, get off the markers, get in behind Lucky Luca and follow Tony Hurley, which, Greg's probably not a pretty bad place to be. In saying that, and this is with no northern bias, as fast as he is, he won't want to give Lucky Luca probably more than two lengths at the top of the straight. And that's not discounting Tour Party at all. Gee, there's a lot of moving parts to this one, mate.
4: Yeah, there sure is. I reckon Tour Party will bounce straight off that. I spoke to Crandall Goody and he said exactly that. He's a colt. He enjoyed that. He was a bit tired afterwards, but he certainly bounced. I think Lucky Luca's a bit special. I know Faith Not Fear is. This is going to be one heck of a clash.
1: Ben, two-year-old fillies, Harness Million. I'm the boss. Pretty sure.

0: short, can I tempt you into using the M word here at all?
1: Oh, no, not this time. But look, the race price itself, to be honest, I think my nana could probably frame this one up. Dead set, $1.26 top, and then Silver Baby's clear second favourite and Daisy Bay clear third favourite. So there's not too much to talk about apart from the fact that the $1.26 will be running through every multi.
2: I'll use the M word. I had a multi. This is how much I think it'll win, and Jamal should win. And there's one at Alexandra Park I like. So I would have a multi bet four times a year. When you guys opened these up, Ben, I thought there's no real meat on the bone here, but I think these three will win. For what it's worth, the other one is going to be my bet of the week in Nazare. So, yep, Jamal, into this, Greg, into a Nazare. There's a few other shorties floating around like Eyes Wide Open, but you know a lot of them are going to throw through this horse.
3: I think plenty will be doing exactly that, Brittany. When you do have those short price favourites, for many punters, it's the only way to invest.
4: She's probably not a natural leader at this point in time, I'm the boss, but when you're as short as she is and as dominant as she's been so far, albeit by smaller margins, she's sort of always looked in control. Suva Baby's been really good. She gets a vastly improved gait.
0: We'll have the boost shortly here on the box seat with Brecon Farms, our best bets after this.
5: Foot of the lane. Auckland Reactor at the 200 metre mark in 28.2. Open up by five. He opened up by six lengths. He's a champion, all right, this fellow. Auckland Reactor, he's going to bolt in, and this is the way he might win the Derby next week. Auckland Reactor, unbelievable, by six lengths. Maybe in hindsight, the $1.6 million on the table was very, very cheap. He's bolted in.
6: Greatness doesn't begin at the finish line.
5: It's going to be a miracle three-peat.
6: It starts here in the quiet of dawn, passed down through generations. You don't find greatness, you raise it every single day.
5: Meant to be, you'll get the Derby. Ben Quinn for the Road Cup. Bennett Twist, what a champion she is.
6: Brecon Farms, where world-class families create elite performers.
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7: Prestigious, Bouncing Beyond coming hard. Prestigious, Bouncing Beyond. Prestigious, a monstrous win. Prestigious beats Bouncing Beyond.
5: Higher Power, Harry Orange, extricated him away from...

0: and prestigious. Would be remiss of us, Greg, not to mention the efforts on Friday night from one B. Graham. Best bet home, next best home, and two roughies. I think if you put $20 on it, what was the return?
1: No, I think it was $31,000 for a dollar. So if you put $20 on, yeah, you do the math. Just Holt and Preakins, who are great supporters of

0: Unreal tipping effort. Keep it up. You've set yourself a high bar now. That's the only problem. Ben, what's the boost this week?
1: Well, you guys have landed on a Habibti Pat. You're going for eight in a row. Eight in a row. So that we've landed on $2.40 out from $1.85. I don't know what her price is going to do, to be honest. I think $1.85 is pretty rock bottom, but the $2.40, obviously, a great price. And like I said earlier in the show, get involved.

0: was.
1: I think it might have been. It's good form.
2: Yeah, very good form. I'll go with another collect in the first. Hasn't been able to win at Alexandra Park in about 14 starts, but has been racing in some red-hot fields. Brooke Wilkins will do the steering in that all-lady drivers, junior drivers race. Barrier draw is good. Should nearly be able to lead all of the way.
3: Yeah, I was dirty on that because I was going to go for the same horse, but the prices weren't out, and $2.20 is ripper for me, so I'm with Greg, but I didn't want to tip me the same horse. So I'm going to go for Nazare. I reckon it could potentially get crossed at the start here by Mick Constantine, but I think it'll cross its own stablemate from the inside, so that puts it in the trail. If it sits in the trail, it's $1.75. I don't like tipping odds honours, but it might start $1.40, Matt, if it sits behind Mick Constantine. If it leads, it's an absolute moral. So, but yeah, loving Greg's tip as well. $2.20, it'll start about $1.60.
4: Yep, and no, I won't make Greg take the rap for Habibti Pad if it gets rock and rolled on Friday night. She is the boost, and she is my best on the program. 20-metre advantage over Mighty Logan. Should see her going pretty close to winning again, and just love the way that she's come back. She's a stronger commodity, she's stepping well, puts herself in the race, and she will be pretty hard to beat. Here's a recap of our best bets, and we'll bring you that QR code shortly as well for Robbie and Brooke Close for their evening coming up. First things first though, Michael's best Nazare, $1.75, another collect for

0: horrific, and it was sort of a story of firsts over in Australia and on Saturday with Group 1 success for trainer Andrea Leake and also jockeys Dylan Gibbons and Sienna Grimmer.
1: Yeah, it certainly was, and that is everything that we are going to have a look back at that and more over the next hour. Here is what is to come. Carly was quality in the wet in the Taranaki Breeders for another Tiako success. Astoria Brook just can't stop winning, four in a row and black type for her. We'll catch up with the Trelawney stud team, and well written did us proud in the Epsom. But as Jane says, the story was all about the jockey of the moment, Sienna Grimmer, her first Group 1 win in her first Group 1 ride. But it's the Taranaki Breeders, the Group 3 weight for age, where we start first of all, won of course by Carly Alfarasha.
2: On for our feature, the Grange William Stud Taranaki Breeders. Carly Alfarasha is at the top of the ratings, is Group 1 quality. The track conditions becoming a concern today.
3: Yeah, real leveler, the heavy eight now when it comes to Carly Alfarasha. She's quality, we know that. She resumed last preparation this time last year, an eighth in the Prasier Plate, even though she was only just beaten three lengths from some quality gallopers. But the wet track is a real knock if you want to dive into the shorts. How often do we speak about these weight for age fillies and mares? Low saddle costs, dominate. She is the class horse in the race. I've got to have her in the mix.
4: Four times Group 1 placed. It's hard to ignore that, isn't it, Carly Alfarasha? She's got to be a good chance in the race. So we're set to go. The Breeders Group 3 racing. Tell them a bit tardy. We're getting very quickly. Circus Dancer straight on the front foot to take it up over Carly Alfarasha. Oh, you could just about chuck a tea towel over them. There's only about three or four covering the Breeders' field around the turn. It's Circus Dancer, who still looks to be travelling pretty well. The outside, Carly Alfarasha. Royal Flower bursts through. Royal Flower hit the lead. The outside, Carly Alfarasha. Girl Talk late. Carly Alfarasha. Royal Flower, Girl Talk. It's Carly Alfarasha. Oh, she's a little bit of quality, all right. The good beer, too good. Carly Alfarasha, the cream rises.
2: It was just the rain that was the worry, but she has done the job.
5: Probably should be a certainty, and she was, really. She put them to sleep pretty well. Good ride by Billy.
6: Track was a little bit worrying, but she's a pretty good horse. She's Group 1 placed, and I thought this was a very easy kill for her. So, yeah, good training effort by Mark and Sam. You probably could have ridden her yourself, Bevan.

0: Okay, and what about some of the other runners out of the race and where they're all heading?
1: I love Royal Flower. She's a beauty. She turns up and she's run terrific, fresh up and second for Gail Temberton with Liam Cowrie in the saddle. In terms of where they're going next, Carly Alfarasha, as we said, heading to the Auckland Breeders. Royal Flower, there's a number of them heading towards an open mile. Canelo's really good in fourth. She's training the right way. I thought both the Gary Vile horses ran well and an unsuitable trip coming in fresh up. Hell of a return and latest model. They're also heading towards that open handicap race. Honey Badger didn't pull up 100%. Spells possibly to be sold to give them the chance of breeding this spring. Tijana was a late scratching with the track downgrade. And, of course, she's heading towards possibly the Group 3 sprint, the spring sprint at Hastings next Saturday. That's shaping up as a terrific race or a rating 75 on the same day.
0: OK. Do we need a final word on this? No, moving along. Oh, no, final word, yeah. If you don't mind, Bruce.
1: Yeah, I think I'm just a little bit of a query around the depth of the race. Kelly Alfarasha probably wasn't at her peak fresh up, but she was too good for them, class above. Her class showed through even on the track conditions. Royal Flower, she's blooming and she deserved that black type there. Really good mare. In third, Girl Talk has built on another good run first up for Stephen Nichols. She's trending the right way. A Thompson mile maybe next for her into a TAB mile. So Group 1 spoils. She'll be chasing. She's come back great, this preparation, Girl Talk. Not sure on the depth of the race in behind that.
0: Jane, what about your final words around the Taranaki Breeders?
2: Yeah, I tend to agree entirely with Bruce and his sentiments there. The class certainly rose to the top with Carly Alfarasha. She certainly deserved the victory and delivered in style. So it's always nice when the form on paper translates to what you see on the racetrack. Look, outside of that, I thought Girl Talk had Next Up written all over her. I thought her run was brilliant and she's had two really nice runs back now, so should be peaking third up. And Royal Flower, I thought she stayed on really well and she's got a nice race in her as well.
0: Okay, very good. All right, we move along to the Egmont Cup, the open over the 2100. This one by Donnybrook from Solidified, Trav and Mansour Blue. I don't know if this is the right term to use, but it was a bit of a ninja ride from Samantha Collett. She's quietly made up ground, and then before you knew it, she's in the lead.
1: All day it had looked like outside, and in this race, it switched back towards inside, so a nightmare to work out for punters and participants, jockeys, trainers. She chanced to ride on the inside. 9 times out of 10, that would fail. No, probably more. Probably 19 times out of 20, an inside run would fail, but she took the initiative to go to the inside. She was very deliberate out of the gates, taking back to last. He generally gets back anyway, but chanced that inside run. It didn't work for Tobias, closer to the inside, but it was enough to get Donnybrook home over Solidify. Trav's trending well, and Mansour Blue, isn't she coming back great, Jane?
2: Yes, yeah, certainly. Yeah, that was one of the runs that I thought was eye-catching in the run. I put a little note next to Trav and Mansour.

0: Another stakes winner for them is fantastic.
1: To get any sort of stakes win on their mares and fillies is very rewarding.
2: Yeah, some really good wins out of Matamata on Saturday, and unleashed that one there by Astoria Brook in the Kai Mai Stakes, the listed feature. And Trelawney Stud obviously play a key role in Astoria Brook, and Cherry Taylor is with us out of Trelawney Stud. Cherry, great to have you on the show. Thank you for your time. Look, first stakes success for her, 8 wins from 21 starts. How special was it to get that black type success to her name?
3: Oh, it's massive. As a breeder, that's exactly what we want. I mean, obviously, to have 7 wins, it shows that she has plenty of ability. But to get up and get that stakes win was everything we wanted to be able to breed from her. She's a big, strong mare with plenty of scope, and she'll let down into a beautiful brood mare. But while she's racing and wants to race and is happy, we're really happy to continue to race her.
4: Cherry, you've had a great association with Tony Pike over the years, and indeed the Pike family, just to give us a bit of that background.
3: Yeah, look, we live next door to where Wayne and Vicky were breeding. We've known Tony since he was young. We knew him when he started training. We've had a huge lot of success with Tony and obviously Kirsten and the whole family, and Chris Wood and, Chris McNabb, I apologise. And we've just had a great association. They've trained a lot of winners for us, a lot of good horses. Loire, which of course is Pride of Jenny's family, and actually he trained Sancerre for us. So that's the mother of Pride of Jenny. And now he's got Astoria Brook. Cody Cole was the original trainer of her, and he got 5 wins for us. And then she transferred when Cody had a little holiday. And Tony's had 3 wins, including the stakes wins. So we're super excited, very happy.
5: Cherry, first of all, congratulations. But you mentioned there that the breeding lines go back. And that's exactly the case with this horse as well. You raced the dam, obviously put the mating together. Tell us about the background with Astoria Brook, because even though we're seeing success on the racetrack now, the story started a long time ago.
3: Well, actually, with Astoria Brook, we didn't race the mare. That was raced by Gary Harding. And he knew we liked the mare, and he rang us one day and said, well, she's for sale. This is the price. If you would like to buy, you need to come and see her today. So we jumped in the ute, went over, saw her and bought her. And she's the dam of Astoria Brook, and also Gus the Great, which has won a couple of races. He's the Circus Maximus horse in Australia, and High Goal, which is a sort of state horse that's with Robert Wellwood and Roger James at the moment.
4: Cherry, just reading on the website today, the passing of one of your great brood mares, Saida, the dam of Ocean Park. That was sad to see, but she's had a good innings.
3: Oh yeah, Bruce, she's been an amazing mare, considering that she had a compound fracture of her leg as a 3-year-old in the Avondale Guineas. She was actually trained by Roger James, and she was favourite for the Derby, broke her leg halfway down the straight in the Avondale Guineas, and when we went down to see her, the bone was sticking out. It looked catastrophic, and it looked like she couldn't be saved. I started crying like a baby, so they all rushed around and tried to save her, and 2 surgeries later they saved her, and she's the dam of Ocean Park, the dam of Requeia, who's the dam of Grant and Addison and Zaidani. She's also the dam of Lady Saida, who is the dam of Exalita and Chanois. And the list goes on. She only had 5 foals, and 2 of them died. So she's been, and the other 3 were Ocean Park, Requeia, and Lady Saida. So that's an amazing feat.
4: And Trelawney Stud, of course, synonymous with breeding great horses. 7 Melbourne Cup winners have come off the farm. But is Pride of Jenny maybe the apple of the eye in terms of Trelawney great horses you've bred?
3: She's a freak. She is absolutely amazing to still be racing competitively as a 9-year-old. And, you know, Hands and Heels Ride by Declan Bates the other day, didn't even put the stick around her bum. She wanted to be there. there, you can't make a nine-year-old do that unless she wants to be there. And, you know, full credit to Kieran Maher and his team and to Tony Otterbrand-Lynn for the way they've looked after her and managed her. I know there's a huge announcement

0: tomorrow from Kira Mara about where she's going. And I did try to get the information out of Tony today, but for you guys, but unfortunately he's not saying anything.
1: We hear the whispers might be a Cox Plate, so that's pretty exciting if that's the way that she heads. But just looking at the record off the farm, I know Bruce has already mentioned it, but you must be incredibly proud of what you've been able to achieve at Trelawney Stud. And I know that you've been a cheerleader for a lot of people in the industry when it comes to celebrating success.
0: Yeah, we are very proud of it. You know, I think there's 36 individual Group 1 winners of 68 Group 1 races have come off the farm. And in the 30 years that Brent and I have been here, we're incredibly proud of that. We only breed from 35 to 40 mares, so it's an amazing feat. We're very lucky to have such an amazing farm and great staff. And so that's what I believe is behind the success.
2: Well, you guys are great advertisements for racing. Congratulations on Astoria Brooks win and everything that you guys are doing, particularly around Pride of Jenny as well. We love watching her race. Thanks for your time, Cherry. Do appreciate it.
0: Thank you very much. Bye.
2: Cherry Taylor there out of Trelawney Stud.
3: And not even Cherry can control Tony's media plans.
2: I don't know if anyone could, Bruce. I don't know if anyone could. Let's perhaps take a look back at the race, the Kai Mai Stakes, that is. We've just spoken about it with Cherry, but we'll take a look at the race. And look, this was one of the wins of the day, if not the win of the day, including a pretty good ride here from Michael.
3: Yeah, good tempo in the race, helped the closers, but she needed a bit of luck. She was a touch held up and would have been an unlucky loser. When she got through, she quick and nicely continued this really good record. Eighth win at just the 21 starts. A few hard luck stories. Moss Invader gets badly blocked over on the inside. Trust and Use a better run. Top Shelf was wide, but not as wide as Tolstoy. And Box Moss is very good from back in the field there, Jane.
1: Yeah, look, a sensational ride from Michael McNabb. Got back from the gates and he did have to exercise patience, and he certainly did that. I don't think there's a jockey in New Zealand riding as well as what he is at the moment. He's just kicked off the season in superb form. He's, I think, 12 wins ahead of his nearest rival on the Jockeys Premiership, and he's striking at 25%. So the stats at the moment for him are just incredible. He's doing a great job. I like the way that Tony Pike's handled this mare. He's built her confidence, and she's been able to pick up a win at stakes level. I've really only got similar notes to you, Bruce, in terms of, you know, what you wish for. Continues its great record at the track, Top Shelf. I thought that was probably one of the unlucky runners in the race in terms of barrier draws and the way that it all panned out for him, and Moss Invader just didn't get a crack at them. But Bruce, I've got a question back to you, because I think it's a really good initiative in New Zealand at the moment. I think that was the first leg of a series that culminates in Taupo in December with the $50,000 bonus.
3: Yep, Terry Campbell will be very pleased you mentioned that, Jane. Taupo Racing Club, their Prezi Card Country Cup. It's basically structured around what works so well in the Deep South with their Southern Cup series. So it's a point series that starts here on the Kai Mai Stakes through a number of country cups and smaller venues, finishing in the Taupo Cup in December with a $50,000 prize. But in terms of looking back at that race, there's a bit to dissect. Top Shelf's a really good run, travels wide. Tolstoy, they came a long way to be at the races, but he travelled a long way in that race. Box Moss from back in the field, another good run. He's trending well. He's come from a long way back. He's finished off really strongly. There's a good race coming up in him, I think. Moss Invader, as I mentioned, was blocked when building momentum nicely. Probably wouldn't have won, but definitely top three. And Trust in You, second run back for a stay. That's a nice run as well. There's a bit to dissect and a bit to go through. Enrico would have needed the run. So, yeah, even Cluedo Lane's run a bit better. So I think it's a good race going forward.
2: And there's a bit of information as well where they're all kind of heading next.
3: Absolutely. Let's take a look at where a number of these runners are heading going out of the race. Astoria Brook, Thompson Handicap at Trantham, and then possibly the Kalai Zusu at Tarapa in December. Number of them heading towards the Thompson Handicap. What you wish for. An open mile for the Top Shelf. So she's going the right way. Box Moss is also heading to that Ellerslie Open Mile, a $65,000 race. And the two Ilona Kelly runners, Tolstoy and Enrico, both better for the run and heading to a Thompson Handicap. That could be a really strong renewal of Thompson Handicap.
2: Okay. Maybe your last words on this one as well, if you don't mind, Bruce. I'll start with you.
3: Yeah, we'll obviously start with...

0: The winner, it was an important one for Astoria Brock, a watershed in terms of black type. So she gets her black type reward, makes her very valuable, goes back to an Eric Watson Westbury stud family. So it's a nice pedigree. The mother was a good mare, and now Astoria Brock is a black type winner. Literally top shelf is top shelf. I think she's got a good prize in her at some stage. Did too much work in a fast run race and fought on really strongly close up. And Tolstoy is a complete forgive. War and no peace for Tolstoy. Five wide the trip. Enormous run. Big improver. Might be over the odds next time, given where he's finished.
1: You are on fire with some of your lines tonight. Jane, your final word on the Kaimai Stakes, please.
2: Yeah, Astoria Brook, one word for her, just absolutely thriving, and that's due to what a wonderful job I think Tony Pike and the team are doing with her to keep her healthy and happy and fit and racing so consistently. Top shelf, I think the barrier was really costly for this mare. I like her. I've got a lot of time for her, and I think she's definitely worth following into the future. She just did too much work in the run, told. And Moss Invader, watch out for him next time. I'd put a mark next to his name because he didn't see clear air at all down the straight. Unlucky.
1: Good stuff. All right, there are some other races on the undercard, some really good performances that we do want to take a look at. The first of them is the maiden for the three-year-olds, the second race on the card, this one by Shambo Jack from Joyous No Curfew and Lumumba.
0: Yeah, the figures aren't super out of the race, but I think this is a really good form race going forward. Joyous sits three wide and four wide the corner, chases really well to run down No Curfew, but couldn't hold out Shambo Jack that had the softer run from the back. Shambo Jack has got black type form, so I think this is a good form race, as you'll often see this time of year, the spring and Matter, and that's a couple of nice horses going to the line together there, Jane.
2: You mentioned form races, and I really liked his run fresh up and behind Texas Cowboy. That's a race that I think's produced now five individual winners. It was a pretty key three-year-old race at sort of the beginning of the racing season, and to the eye it looked like it was the form line to follow, and that's exactly what's unfolded. As you mentioned, he was really good at stakes level, finishing third, second up, and I just thought this was his race on Saturday. Third up to the 1400 metres. They rode him a little bit cold and he came over top of them. I agree around the Cambridge stud filly in Joyous. She was a sectional star on debut and finished in behind what's quite a smart filly, and it was nice to see her back that debut performance up, and she only went down narrowly. Again, a horse that you definitely want to follow into her next start.
1: Right, we'll just take a look at the 2000 Guineas market before we take a look at some Waikato stud horse performances. System of Play, your favourite at $4. I can tell you that on the second page is where you will be able to find Shambo Jack, now at $21 after opening at 61. Right, I mentioned a couple of Waikato stud horses. The first of them was Pilates, winning the maiden, which was race three on the day. Michael McNabb, another good ride here, but geez, this was a nice one, I thought.
0: There was plenty of hype about this horse pre-race, and it's come off pace and run some really good closing sectionals to win nicely, Jane.
2: Yeah, she certainly did. I watched her wander around the mounting yard. She looked forward. There was plenty of intent, and I know the stable had said she was one of their best chances across the weekend, and she delivered in emphatic style. I think words from Michael McNabb post-race was that there's some potential that the Savabelle mare could be a Group 1 horse. She was, of course, the granddaughter of Legs. Out of the race, though, I thought it was a good debut from the Cody Cole, a trained runner, and also Judy Smarty, certainly one you want a black book, locked away on the fence and didn't see clear air in the straight.
0: Absolutely. It was badly blocked in those Wexford colours. The Canary Yellow over on the inside, definitely a horse to follow.
1: Right, the other Waikato stud horse that was a winner in the very next race actually was Magisse. This in the rating 75 over the 1200 metres, this time ridden by George Rook, and another impressive win. And what was a pretty decent field, this?
0: Yeah, well related. Savabelle out of the very good race mare, Magic Dancer, and as you say, good depth. Avantage here looked to have gone to a new level last prep, but Magisse kicked on really strongly, and Liangla Noir has always looked above average. She's good back in.

0: on the good run, got very aggressive early in that race, over racing, so plenty of merit in the way she got home.
1: Okay, yesterday we saw a fantastic day down at Timaru and a great celebration of Far Lap down there and a good crowd out as well.
0: Didn't they do it well? Community, got the community behind it, really good crowd, and they did themselves proud down there at Timaru, and a really good race day. We've seen a runner in each race sporting the Far Lap colours, and thought the team at Love Racing did an excellent job with their piece there in terms of the Far Lap video replay that they've done in terms of the history, and it's well worth taking a look at if you get the chance.
1: Yeah, it was a fantastic day, all right, down there at Timaru. Jade, Frank Ritchie hung up his training licence, a bit of a legend when it comes to New Zealand racing.
2: Yeah, there's no doubt about that. And look, I'm probably not the person that can do him justice in terms of talking about him. I know he's referenced often as an absolute gentleman, and that's exactly what he is. I spent a lot of time working for Frank in my younger days, a decade in his stable. I started my apprenticeship with him, and he's just a very kind man, both as a horseman and the way that he deals with his stock, and also the way that he deals with his staff and his people. And I think a testament to him, the longevity that he had with a lot of his staff in the stable, and when you're treated well and you're looked after and you're made to feel like one of the family, you stick around. So there's no doubt I've got a lot of time for Frank. I thoroughly enjoyed my time working for him, and he's just an absolute gentleman and one of the hardest workers you will ever come across. He gets stuck in, he does exactly what he asks his staff to do, and look, I could wax lyrical about him for the entire show, but he's a wonderful man and I hope he thoroughly enjoys his retirement.
0: Jane, did he ever give you a spray or did

0: No, actually, to be fair, there was a lot of respect given to Mr. Ritchie whilst I was an apprentice. And look, he's not really one to give you a spray, if I'm being totally honest. He's very diplomatic in the way that he handles situations. It's fair to say that there was probably a couple of times he wanted to tear his hair out, but he always handled things very, very well.
1: Well, those are fantastic words, Jane. You have summed it up superbly, and I think the only way to go to the break is watch some vision that I don't think we'll ever get sick of watching. Bone Crusher.
2: Is our Waverley star in Bone Crusher. They've braced to the lead. 600 out. Have they gone too early? Our Waverley star. He got a half length of Bone Crusher. He's gone for the whip on Bone Crusher. The two great New Zealanders have come away on the turn. Our Waverley star, a half length Bone Crusher. The big red won't give in. Running on, Bone Crusher responds to the whip, the roars of the crowd. He races up to our Waverley star, 100 out, Bone Crusher, our Waverley star, stride for stride, nothing in it. Our Waverley star, the round, Bone Crusher, the outside, and Bone Crusher races into equine immortality. $1.5 billion as he photo finishes our Waverley star.
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16: God's Window. My goodness, God's Window sprinted out for Sienna Grima. God's Window won the Ipsum.
17: 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The toast of Sydney racing as she raced away with an apprentice's title. At her first ride in a Group 1, Sienna Grima is a Group 1 winning jockey.
18: Oh, I actually can't believe it. I'm a bit emotional. He's a beautiful horse, and I can't thank Kristen Dyren and the owners. I just can't thank them enough for the faith they have.
16: Cosmic Crusader took the front at the 150. He takes the lead. 2 lengths left.

0: Across the ditch, both at Randwick and a pretty wet Flemington. We saw Sienna Grima in terms of the Epsom handicap. All our eyes were on well-written Jane, but geez, wasn't that a moment to remember for racing, and particularly women in racing as well, with Sienna's success on board God's Window.
1: Look, I think it was probably one of the moments of the weekend in terms of what unfolded.

0: into perspective, 1981 was the last time an apprentice won the Epsom. So 45 years ago was the last time we saw an apprentice jockey successful in this race. But look, also a historic result for Chris Waller. His seventh Epsom victory equals Gay Waterhouse and Tommy Smith. So look, he's in rear ear when you're mentioning him alongside Gay Waterhouse and Tommy Smith. So a terrific achievement for the stable. I thought there were some great runs in behind. Chow Wolf, incredible carrying the weight that he was. Tom Kitten, I thought, was a really good run from him, considering he over-raced a little bit in transit. And I guess Well Written is the story for the Kiwis. Unfortunately, her winning run came to an end, but she had genuine excuses pulling up with the thumps. And look, in layman's terms, I guess the thumps is when you have an issue with the horse's diaphragm, and when they breathe, they should breathe as they take a stride, and the thumps mean that unfortunately their breath gets caught up with their heartbeat and puts them completely out of rhythm. They can't breathe. When they can't breathe, oxygen can't get to their muscles. And Bruce, I know there's some really good overhead vision of her in the run, and I think perhaps to everyone's eye, it looked like she was buffeted around a little bit, but she actually ran around under pressure, and you can understand why she was under pressure given what's come out of the race.
1: Yeah, given that she's suffering the

0: written next up.
1: So, Bruce, is it a turn-the-page type thing, do you think?
2: Yeah, complete forgive. In terms of the race, though, I thought Sienna Greimer, as we spoke about, terrific tactically, ended up back last. It was a very deliberate move. But you knew the tempo was fast when well-written was three back the fence. Expected her to be much more prominent. So, yeah, terrific tactically. It just worked out nicely for God's Window and a good story.
1: All right. Well, before we move on from that, we caught up with...

0: when Stephen and Ava went and saw her the next morning, they said she was extremely happy and bright, and we thought she looked fantastic. So, yeah, the early signs, sort of the day or two post the race, is that she's come through it really well. Yeah, it was a big weekend, and look, you know, fantastic to be there and to represent. And, yeah, look, just a huge thank you to everyone that's, you know, been so supportive of her and of us. And, you know, I think Stephen said it a number of times, you know, we don't take it for granted, the privileged position that we're in with her. And, yeah, it's been an honour, and, you know, to have such great support from the industry back home's, you know, been fantastic. And, you know, we really take that on, and we're certainly keen to do everyone proud, and can't wait to head towards the Golden Eagle. We get back to, you know, really good conditions for her around the weights, and I guess back to four-year-olds, and, you know, if we can get that nice draw and a firm track, I'm sure we'll do everyone proud. But no, big thanks to everyone at home that's been supporting.
1: And we very much appreciate Dylan giving up his time, and looking forward to that Golden Eagle as well. Good to hear that she is A-OK, well-written. And he mentioned the weights there, Bruce, and you're probably more qualified than anyone to talk about that. 55 kgs, Auden Boy 55 and a half. What did you make of it?
2: Good question. I thought she was pretty harshly treated. You had a horse like Chael Wolf, four times winner at open grade Group 1s. He was on his weight for age at 59. She's only won the two, and she's a kilo and a half below her weight for age. And as mentioned there, God's Window, 9 kilos under his weight for age. Lady Shenandoah's won 3 Group 1s and was on the same weight. I didn't think she was that well treated.
1: There you go. All right, we move on to the other Kiwi on the card out of Randwick, the other Kiwi trained runner, that is. And this was, of course, Platinum Pantheon in the last race of the day here, Jane. And she's, I thought,

0: Rumours are already starting again, like they did last year, that he hasn't landed as well, you know, in as great state as he did, you know, that we've seen him in Hong Kong, and he looks fine to me.
1: Yeah, no, he looks like he's settled in, and as we heard in that interview with Zach Burton on the show a couple of weeks ago, gave us some great insight on what they learned from last year in terms of this time around. How about this stroll tomorrow, Jane?

0: tempo to bring the field up to the leader. So he's probably worth giving another chance as well.
1: Oh, yeah, in terms of the race, the one that did catch my eye, it was slowly run, wasn't it, Jane? So Aliana's very good from off the speed.
0: Her run was very good. I actually thought it was a good Caulfield Cup run as well, but they're not heading there again for handicapping reasons. I think she's going to run in a Cox Plate.
2: Okay, let's take a look at the result. Obviously, some other Kiwi success on the card. Some Kiwi breeds getting some success around the place. Cosmic Crusader, one of them, and then some other good performances as well.
1: Really good day. On a Group 1 day, this is what we want to see. Cosmic Crusader, bred by Bob Preeters. The mare came to New Zealand to be covered by Charm Spirit, but will claim him by Morris. Then the Wentworth Grange product in Saintly Dancer winning the St. Mark's, the St. Mark's Basilica horse winning the Edward Manifold. The Superimposed Miss Waitati bred by Ben Kwok Khartoum and Windsor Park. And how good was Hanky Alpha early in the day? The Praesia mare, brilliant on in its Australian debut.
2: She does not mind swimming, old Hanky Alpha. That was a very impressive performance. All right, we will take a quick break here on Weigh In. On the other side, we wrap the show.

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0: Bringing you the very best.

0: So many parts of this wonderful industry that we all work in that give me just such a thrill. Well, hopefully the industry wins from being recognised. I'm very proud to be part of it, very humbled by this honour, and really looking forward to the future and taking Te Akiau to the next level.
1: Great to have another night in New Zealand racing. Sir David Ellis, a massive congratulations to you and all the team at Te Akiau. As you mentioned, it's not just you. You get the title, but a lot of people help you along the way. Massive congratulations to you, David Ellis. Right, not too long to go of the show, and as we like to do in the last couple of minutes, we get to a couple of segments. One is the Stewards' Room, and Bruce, you're up first for this today.
2: Yes, turnover versus entertainment. Appreciate the turnover does fund the industry and is incredibly important, but have we got the balance right? Is the entertainment, the racing on the Group 1 action on these big days, sometimes often out of Australia, we're building some great stories, some great scenes, and we cut away often to a nondescript race during a preview or post-race. And I just think it really does deflate the momentum and the stories we're telling in terms of some of these great races. As I say, I appreciate turnover is really important, but I think we've got some great stories that could be told better.
1: Okay, fair enough. Jane, what about you for the Stewards' Room today?
3: Yeah, look, I'm on the same page as Bruce here, and I don't have the answers to this. This is a question we've been asking ourselves for a really long time. What is the balance? I think perhaps when you've got really good New Zealand horses taking on the Australians, it maybe needs to set a precedence that's what you focus on. But as you say, Bruce, turnover is incredibly important to the industry. It pays our wages, so it is important. But I think sometimes we just need to show a little bit of discretion depending on what's happening at the time.
1: We end the show on a positive note, though, as we

0: I would have got, you know, upset about it and something weird, and PC Brigade's got to ban the bloke. Like, come on. It's a big deal, Lash.
1: No, I'm with you, mate. And he's Russian as well, so that probably played into it.
0: But this is character. Just get a bit fired up sometimes.
2: Ironically, the guy he's playing against, Novak Djokovic, got disqualified for a similar thing.
0: Yeah.
2: Although Novak did hit it pretty hard, straight into the Adam's apple of the Lions judge, which is slightly different to just lobbing one back into the crowd.
1: She can't talk now.
0: Really?
2: Bullshit.
1: Still has real problems, yeah.
2: Are you serious?
1: Still has real trouble.
0: Took one in the jugular.
1: Yeah. No, in the voice box.
0: The voice? The girl, a lady?
1: Yeah.
0: Really? Okay.
1: Yeah, that's where it hit it.
2: Is it, are you actually telling the truth? That
1: well,
2: she can't really
1: that's
2: talk?
1: What I read.
2: Is it? Oh, okay. Yeah. I didn't know that. Well, yeah, anyway, he got disqualified. I thought that was a bit rough on Medvedev myself.
0: Yeah. They should be able to catch. It should be one of the prerequisites of being a line judge, isn't it? If your peripheral vision, see a ball coming, just catch it.
1: Yeah, they're already set up and, like, they're in the slips anyway.
0: Yeah. Well, that's right. Like,
1: yeah.
0: Just catch the ball.
1: Oh, I couldn't field in the slips, eh?
0: I don't. Why not?
1: I'd put them all down, I reckon.
0: I don't understand why, like, especially the squilly umpire, like, you get a ball that's all whacked at you, just catch it.

0: But great man, Redders. Very good card player.
1: Yeah.
0: Very good card player. Very aggressive with the cards. Like, he didn't hold back. Like, he really took it by himself to take charge of the game. And when you're over in Chittagong and Dhaka, you're playing with the... what are you playing with? Is it the rupee or is it something else? It's like Monopoly. Oh, you got to stack this high, like a foot and a half off the ground of cash. And you're just lobbing it out left, front and centre, playing three-card league, best card game ever known to man. And Yuka and all that sort of jazz. Redders will be up to all hours playing it. Wish he worked on a slip fielding, though.
1: Yeah. Is that like a thing? Like, you have people or like coach, whatever, fielding coach, tracking your slip cordon stats. And if you like slip below a mark, do you get sacked from the cordon? Or how does that all...
0: Yeah, you feel pressure.
1: Yeah.
0: So first slip...
1: Because is the cordon where blokes want to be?
0: Yeah, well, Ross Taylor put himself at first slip his whole career and didn't grab a bowler's hat from final leg as they came up to bowl, but don't worry about that.
1: And he had eyesight issues, didn't he? So he would have dropped a few.
0: God knows. But so at first slip, you need to watch the ball lash.
1: Yep, okay.
0: Watching the ball.
1: Mm-hmm.
0: And as you go out, you're watching the edge of the bat. So second slip, you're watching the edge. Third slip, you're watching the edge. Fourth slip, you're watching the edge and getting cues that way. But first slip, you're watching the ball all the way in because you're kind of semi in line a little bit.
1: Mm, and they stand deeper than the keeper, eh?
0: Just a touch deeper. But when you do get in there, because obviously bowling, I wasn't in there much, but trying to wrist my way in there sometimes, it's just good chat.
1: Yeah.
0: You're chatting all day.
1: Yeah.
0: Where you're doing fine league to fine league, you're on your lonesome, you've got someone yelling, hey, Millsy, give us

0: Do you want a you real hot Vindaloo
1: curry, do you?
2: Okay, well, that's what you get. You're chowing down on the Vindaloo and the naan bread, but very good naan bread and rice, and trying to whack in like the fluids. And then, do you know what you do then?
0: What?
2: You go out again and do it for another 2 and a bit hours.
0: And then post-Vindaloo, it's not just the wheeze you have to contend with.
2: Mate, I've got some incident. There was an incident I had to run off, Lash, and there's no toilet paper.
0: Oh.
2: Luckily, there was a curtain. But the most frustrating sometimes in the thing in the subcontinent was when the umpires, you get some good umpires.
0: Yeah.
2: You get some shockers. Yeah. But good personalities. And they go, right, knock on the door. Right, off you go, lads. It's like, nah, mate. Come on, we're not going now. Just give us 3 more minutes.
0: Yeah.
2: As you're lying on the floor with your feet up, just trying to, you know, recharge the batteries. Then you got the skipper and the coach coming. Have you thought about this? No, I haven't. I can hardly breathe.
0: So pre-coin toss, like when you're in Dhaka, you're in Chittagong, wherever, and you can tell it's going to be a dead set road.
2: Yeah.
0: Are you bowlers just like that up and about to try win this toss?
2: Well, I'm really looking for
1: double-sided
2: rain.
1: Coin.
2: Well, I'm really looking for rain.
0: Oh, yeah.
2: You always speak to the locals. First thing you do to go, when you go to a new test ground, where does the rain come from? Just you like to know.
0: Yeah.
2: So, outer oval, good rain comes from the west. You see the pole in the Waitakere Ranges. You can see it. You've got a good day's cricket ahead of you. If you can't see it, it's going to be annoying for the grounds when your cover's on, off, on, off, on, off. If you get the northeast rain,
0: yeah,
2: get the cards out, feed up, get the coffees in. You park up for the day, put the races on, yeah, and it's a great day's cricket.
0: Really insightful, wouldn't it?
1: I was about to say, there is genuinely nothing I love more on this show than delving into Millsy's memory bank around cricket.
2: Very good Pizza Hut in Chittagong, though. I remember that. One of the boys was the lift. There's one lift.
1: Story time
2: and
1: with Millsy.
2: So you have to wait sometimes 20, 30 minutes to get your lift. And we're way up on the top floor, like 10th, 11th floor. Bowling 20 overs in the day, you're just really like, you bowl badly, let's punish ourselves and run the stairs up in Chittagong back to your room.
1: Oh,
2: it was fun, mate.
0: Oh,
2: so
0: yeah.
2: Much good. I wish I was an All Black.
0: Yeah. That sounds real fun.
2: Yeah.
0: Guantanamo Bay-esque.
2: Yeah.
3: From the All Blacks to the grassroots heroes, cricket, league, football, golf, Olympics and more, Sport Nation covers the stories New Zealanders care about. 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
4: The Rugby League World Cup squads are being revealed. 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

0: Well, Lachlan, South Sydney.
1: Are you sure?
0: Yeah.
1: Finn, are you okay with that?
2: Yep.
1: Okay, they're top of the pops, 21.
0: Lachlan, Eastern Suburbs / the Sydney Roosters.
1: 2.
0: Lachlan, St George, Illawarra.
1: 3.
0: Lachlan, the Brisbane Broncos. Sorry, did you not say the Queens, like...
1: Yeah.
0: Yes.

0: Are you happy with Penrith Finballs?
1: Yeah, give it a go.
0: Hold on. Cronulla, Manly, Warringah. Yeah, oh yeah, Manly. Good side back in the day, weren't they? Okay, okay. What do we think of Finball?
2: Did Manly win in 87?
0: Pardon?
2: They won in 87, Manly?
0: I don't know.
2: I think they won in 87.
0: Manly.
2: Fatty.
0: I don't know. I wouldn't say Cronulla. I don't think Cronulla would be there, would they? Nah. Sutherland Shire.
2: So you have South Sydney Rabbitohs in 21.
0: Yeah, mm-hmm. I know.
2: East Roosters, 16. Dragons. Did the Dragons go 11 straight or the Bunnies?
0: Dragons did.
2: Yeah, Dragons. And then you've got the Brizzy Broncos.
1: How many do they have?
2: Sorry?
1: How many does Fox have?
2: 7.
0: Yeah.
1: I think Penrith. Oh.
0: Well, no, Penrith have 6.
1: Do they have one more down the road? Something? I don't know.
2: This includes New South Wales
0: Rugby
2: League.
0: Yeah, I know what it includes. Since 1904 or whatever
2: Super
0: you said.
2: Super League and the National Rugby League eras from 1908 to 2026.
0: You'd like to think Penrith have
1: you think so?
0: A couple of others in there, right?
1: Yeah.
2: Come on, think.
0: Not North Queensland, obviously not Gold Coast. Would it be the Canberra?
3: There's one I'm actually surprised you have not got.
0: Yeah?
3: Yeah.
0: Well, let me just rack my brain here
1: How many does West Tigers have?
0: Oh, Balmain?
1: Yeah.
0: West Tigers as the joint venture have one.
1: Yes, but does that count as Balmain as well?
2: You need to think about that one.
3: Just pull that text machine down if you don't mind, actually.
1: Oh, yes. All right. Yeah, sorry about that. Sorry about that.
3: And see that reflection.
0: I don't really know me Balmain history, but they are a great club. I do know that.
1: So they have. Do they have
2: Gary
1: more
2: Jack?
1: Than? They'll have more than. How many did you say the Broncos?
2: The Wiz?
1: Seven. So they had seven. Millsy? The Broncos.
2: Yeah.
1: Do they have more than seven?
0: So would Balmain like? If I said the West Tigers, does that count Western Suburbs as well?
2: This is separated here.
1: Okay.
0: Well, okay.
2: So you got Balmain Tigers and you have Western Suburbs.
0: So if I say the West Tigers, that doesn't encapsulate everything.
2: Well, I can make adjustments for that to happen.

0: God, I love the Bears, Jason Taylor.
1: We do have one more life left to use.
0: Floramo, Sears.
2: Yeah. Probably Mario Fennett.
3: Two lives.
4: Yeah. Oh, yeah, I'm thinking Clues. Apologies.
2: That's Guess Who, Little Master.
0: Bears Alive. Yeah, you've got one more.
4: I'm confused.
2: There's a lot going on.
1: Let's lock in.
2: Do you want to go North Sydney?
1: Yeah, let's lock
0: the
1: in.
0: Bears.
1: Gosh.
4: Are you going to confer with your mate? Like, are you guys going to actually
1: chat? Well, he literally told me in the break he's got...
0: Battles in the SCG.
2: I'm as good as a man down. The only thing I got here was the Tigers.
4: He did well to do that.
2: Yeah. Just pulled it out.
1: I really want to get this, Fimbles.
2: No, you do.
1: We can do this. The options are Canterbury Bankstown.
2: North Sydney and
1: North
2: Canberra.
1: North Sydney and Canberra, I think.
2: Mm.
1: Haven't forgotten anyone else, have we?
0: My Bears.
2: Don't think so.
1: Cronulla? Up, Cronulla. let's lock in... No. Let's lock in Canterbury Bankstown.
0: That came from nowhere, didn't it?
1: No. Jeez, that's class from me. That's all class.
4: That genuinely, you have not mentioned them at all.
1: Yeah, I did. I mentioned them a couple of times pre-ad break, all right?
4: I don't think you did.
1: Well, I did.
2: Are they on the list?
0: Canterbury Bankstown, yep, they are on the list. They tied eight apiece with the Manly Sea Eagles.
1: That's all class from the old
2: Yeah, well done,
1: right?
2: Lash.
0: Finballs and you are very good.
1: Who's, this guy, what's his name, Millsy? He popped into my head. The halfback.
0: Terry Lamb. Oh, yeah. Terry Lamb. Don't worry about Terry Lamb.
1: That's why I went Canterbury Bankstown late doors.
0: Yeah, then you had the Penny Panthers on six. You're right there, yeah. Lash. Storm, bunch of mugs on four, then the Eels on four. The Eels are one you think when your traditional clubs have won a lot more than that.
1: Just on a massive drought, much like Canberra.
0: Yeah, well, Canberra, yeah, they were good in the 90s. Geez, they had a wonderful team. Like, they actually really had a wonderful team, Mel Meninga.
1: Jeez, I'm stoked with that Canterbury Bankstown, eh?
0: You were very good.
1: I was pretty much locked in, ready to go North Sydney due to your affiliation with them, but I was like, nah.
4: You said to lock in Penrith about four times as well.
1: Yeah, but then I remember my old man's diehard Penrith, and he was at their first premiership.
0: Yeah, Royce Simmons, 91.
1: Yeah.
0: Talked about it yesterday at lunch.
1: We did. That's what. Yeah, exactly. We had that very conversation yesterday.
2: So how many did North Sydney have?
0: They're not on the list. But yeah, the Magpies were on four. You remember that's a great. I used to love their jersey, the black and the white. Have you?
1: Yeah.
0: Oh, good on you. Zero and four and Balmain 11. So we combined them for 15.
1: Yeah.
0: Just because we're soft.
4: So the Bunnies 21, the Roosters 16, the Dragons 15, Balmain 11, Manly and Canterbury 8. The Broncos 7, and that is the Magnificent 7. The most titles across the iterations in terms of the NRL for clubs. Well done, team.
1: That's good for you, Millsy.
2: Yeah, well done, Lashes.
0: Was it the Dragons who won 11 straight?
1: I'm pretty sure it was.
0: I can't remember. They won a whole decade.
1: Yeah, I think it was St. George.
0: Well, they've been poor outside that.
1: Oh.
0: They only won four titles outside that.
1: Yeah, well, when was their last one? 2010.
0: Yeah, 2010.
1: Ben Hornby and...
0: Gaznia. Where's Gaznia gone?
1: I think it was Gaznia.
0: Where's he gone? Because he gone to media there for a wee bit.
1: Yeah,
4: he did go to media for a bit.
0: Did he go to French rugby?
1: Yeah, he did play for Stade Français, I think.
0: Yeah, geez, no, you guys are class. You're a class act, both of you. Seriously. Millsy and Guy. I remember playing a test in Bangladesh bowling, and Aaron Redmond, who's a great man, Redders, was at second slip. I'd nicked the fella off, and he dropped it. And I was really

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7: Peter Bedell is the senior sports writer for the Courier Mail, covers all things rugby league. He's with us now. Peter, thank you for giving up your time. Of the teams named for the Rugby League World Cup so far, which one stands out the most for you? I'm probably leaning towards what looks like a pretty potent Tongan side. What about you?
8: They do, absolutely. I mean, look, they've been a force ever since the 2017 World Cup. If we remember, that was a glorious emotional fairy tale, that campaign, and they've just gotten stronger. I know they're a second-tier nation in ranking, but certainly not in gravitas and some of the reputation of their players now. And I think Isaiah Katoa will be the centrepiece of what they do. He's a genuine superstar of the NRL, so they're one to watch out. But I'll tell you what, boys, my money's on the Kiwis for the World Cup. I genuinely think they can win it. And the big addition is Kalyn Ponga. I mean, what a coup to have him defecting or obviously not choosing Australia, going with the Kiwis. That's a massive inclusion. And I just think their pack, when you look at James Fisher-Harris, Aaron Clark, they were such good players for the Warriors this year. Oh, I think the Kiwis are a real big show in this tournament.
9: We might miss Phoenix Crosland early on, but we won't dive into that stuff right now, since we put that to bed. It's been a big week last week. But you've highlighted the forward pack, haven't you? The metres gained potentially from that Kiwis forward pack is going to be instrumental to be able to allow the likes of Kalyn Ponga to get into the game.
8: Oh, absolutely, guys. Look, I really like what they're doing. I think Stacey Jones is improving New Zealand year upon year, and I think Ponga's going to just provide that touch of class. And of course, you've got Jerome Hughes there at seven, and even Cody Nikorima. I mean, I know he's been maligned at times, but he's in the best form of his career. And I think in the halves, Nikorima and Hughes with Ponga sweeping around the back, I mean, that's as good a spine as anything in the comp.

0: And then you throw in the power of Clark, the ball playing ability of him and Fisher Harris's leadership. I mean, I think they'll take some beating, the Kiwis. I hope they do well because we need a strong World Cup.
1: Well, what is the, I guess, the standing of the World Cup at the moment? You just said then we need a strong one. Is that because perhaps international rugby league doesn't quite, I feel like it's better than it was in the last years in the terms that, you know, it's not just Australia, New Zealand and England anymore. As we say, Tonga, Samoa have a good team as well, even Fiji to an extent.

0: struggled with the globalization of rugby league, even though we've got a lot of countries that actually play it more than a lot of people think. But there's always been a lot of prestige around the Rugby World Cup, although I would argue not many more countries in the Rugby World Cup are capable of winning it than the Rugby League World Cup. They haven't, apart from maybe four or five teams in rugby, there's not too many genuine threats, although rugby league's always been in the shadow of rugby. But I just think, guys, for the strength of rugby league, I mean, it's growing globally. We're seeing the NRL expand to Papua New Guinea in 28. They're looking to purchase a stake in the Super League. They recognise the Northern Hemisphere has to be strong. And I just think we've seen, I think in recent years, it was a little bit sad to see the demise of the Great Britain teams. I mean, some of those Kangaroo Tour games in the 80s and 90s were spectacular. And I just love the rise of Tonga as a Pacific force. I think Samoa's improved. Of course, they played in the 2022 World Cup final. So it's just nice to see a variety of options. And I know the Kiwis had a few dark years under David Kidwell, but they're on the rise again. And they won the PAC champs, of course, under Malcolm Maguire. So it's just nice to think that we may not see Australia in a final because they've always been there. They're defending champs. But I wouldn't be shocked at all to see a New Zealand Samoa or New Zealand Tonga final.
1: It's fascinating for me, and you just touched on it, about the globalisation of the game and the desire to grow the game. But if you actually strip it back, Tonga's never been stronger, neither has Samoa. The Kiwis have a bloody good side. Australia obviously very good as well. And fundamentally, that all comes from one club competition. So that's what the NRL has done. 20, 30 years ago, you weren't, you know, all the Kiwi players weren't playing in the National Rugby League. You only have a handful, whereas now it's pretty much majority of the squad. So you talk about globalisation, but you centralise the NRL, and that's probably done more for growing the game in these national teams to make them stronger than any other competition or desire around the world.
0: Yeah, absolutely. It's a good point. And I think too, guys, on top of the globalisation, we've also seen a cultural shift in rugby league. And when I was growing up in the 80s, it was very much dominated by Anglo-Saxon players. But if you look at the percentages now, which the NRL track, there's about 60% of Polynesians playing the NRL. So there's been this real explosion of talent, and it's been wonderful for the game because Polynesian athletes, they're just so suited to the sport. I mean, they're explosive, they're powerful, they're muscular. And I think you look at the performance of Francis Manuela in the grand final the other night. I mean, that performance just sums up Polynesian talent. And it's just been an extra layer in terms of registrations, in playing participation, and they've added, and as a consequence, those Polynesian players are eligible for more than one country, not only New Zealand in many cases, but Samoa and Tonga. And a lot of those players want to represent their heritage. So that's been a huge coup for rugby league. And Australia is no longer just one and done miles out in front. There's three or four countries now right on their heels. And that's why I believe this will be the best World Cup we've seen.
2: Just around that side of things, Payne Haas is one player who's opted for end-of-season surgery, I guess, instead of going towards the Rugby League World Cup. Does that side of things, I guess, hurt the international game to an extent? We've got the global showpiece for the international game, and you got one of the best players in the game opting for surgery instead of playing in it, if that makes sense.
0: Yeah, look, it certainly does hurt. There's no doubt about that. I mean, that's always been the challenge for the NRL and International League generally, is to find a viable spot in the calendar for International Rugby League to thrive. Now, I don't really know what the perfect time is, because I know there's been time talk about slots mid-season, although I don't think that's probably the right time because we have to accommodate State of Origin. There's always been talk around moving Origin, but I think it's best where it is. So I still believe, guys, the answer is reducing the number of NRL four. And by doing that, you don't lose too many home games because clubs are conscious of gates. So fiscally, there's an issue there. But I think if you reduce the comp by a month, that gives you a one-month window to showcase the International Rugby League at the end of the season and not be too onerous on players who are playing upwards of 27, 28, 30 games a year and are risking post-season surgery, as is the case with Haas. So, look, guys, we've seen, for example, Isaiah Katoa. He had an ankle injury after the prelim final, but he's come through that and he wants to play in the World Cup. So I think you find now there are a lot of players who are delaying surgery, as Isaiah Yeo is for Australia. It's remarkable. He's due on for surgery on his pec, but he's delaying it to put on that green and gold jumper. So that goes to show just how important it is to a lot of players.
1: What's your sense from the appetite from the fans?

0: like it's been, geez, it's been a big 8 weeks, right? Leading up to what we saw on the weekend. You got to turn the page and almost go again. Like the appetite for the rugby league fan, where does that sit?
1: Well, boys, I remember covering the 2017 World Cup, and I went to Hamilton for a game. You might remember it well. New Zealand played Tonga, and I'll never forget the Tongan comeback. The stands were shaking when Lili Tolahia scored to win the game for them. And then I went. Then I went to the semi-final between England and Tonga at Mount Smart, as it was called then, and the place was rocking. I've to this day, that is the greatest atmosphere I've ever seen at a rugby league game in 30 years of covering it. So that goes to show the appetite for international rugby league. It is there, it is real, it's genuine, it's raw, it's passionate. And I believe we're going to see some outstanding attendances in this World Cup tournament, maybe not in Australia, but I think we'll see other parts that really get behind it. And of course, guys, Papua New Guinea, we all know how much they love rugby league. So it is a beautiful sport we've got in the Pacific, and I think we're going to, if Tonga go a long way in this tournament, we're going to see some massive crowds.
2: Well, we should probably ask you, what's been the reaction to the Kangaroos squad?
1: Yeah, a little bit mixed, guys. I mean, a strong squad, no doubt, but there has been a little bit of interest around the balance of the team. For example, there's not a lot of wingers. I mean, they're going to have Tom Trbojevic playing on the wing, which, I mean, he can do. He's a great athlete, but he's not traditionally a winger. And that means you might see on the other winger, Jack Bostock, make his test debut for Australia. So they don't have a lot of options if Bostock or Tommy Turbo were to get injured. You don't have a lot of fullback options for the wings. So that's one area I think was a little bit light. Selwyn Cobbo, for me, I thought would be a certainty, although I'm told he's got a bit of an ankle problem, so that could have precluded his selection. And also, I thought Max Plath may have been there for the Dolphins. He's been a revelation this year for them, made his Origin debut for the Maroons. So I thought, and he had a wonderful final series, so I thought he would have been selected. But look, guys, it's a strong squad. I mean, Sam Walker's there after winning the comp for the Roosters. James Tedesco's got the hot hand. Reece Walsh, I mean, he might even lose his number one jumper. So that goes to show how strong it is. So I think they start favourites, but they're not over the line by any means.
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13: Tell us about the pressures from the clubs. Is there much pressure between club and country? Because I imagine some of these clubs will want their boys rested up at this time of year because, geez, I think the Warriors preseason starts in November, what, 4 or 5 weeks' time, for the, some of the lesser players without question. Like, is there any issues between club and country?
14: Well, there has been in the past, but from what I'm hearing, guys, not too much. I think clubs are pretty understanding these days of the passion a lot of their players have for the international game, particularly the Polynesian players. But, for example, I know the Broncos start their pre-season on November the 2nd, which is 2 weeks before the World Cup final. Mm. So they'll have Reece Walsh, for example, and Pat Carrigan in the Australian squad, and they may not be available for the Broncos until sort of December, January. And that was part of their issue last year. They had a pretty disrupted preseason, the Broncos, and they paid the price, as we saw this year with their free fall. But then, for example, guys, I know I spoke to Wayne Bennett, the South Sydney coach, last week, and I asked him, are you going to let Latrell Mitchell play in the World Cup? And he said, absolutely. He goes, I know he's had a bit of a back issue, but if he wants to play for Australia, I'm not going to force him to stand down. And he said the same about Payne Haas. He said, look, if Payne wants to play with his busted finger, he can play. I'm not going to stop him, but Payne's opted for surgery. So, look, I think most coaches, if they've got the good of the game at heart, that they'll be supportive of the World Cup.
15: Right, we were throwing these questions yesterday around the NRL season, so I'm going to throw them to

0: I mean, what they did to go from Wood and Spooners last year, I didn't have him in my eight at the start of the year. I don't think many people did, but what Justin Holbrook did was just unbelievable, just a remarkable effort to make the grand final and go within 1 point or 2 points of winning the comp. Just was a phenomenal effort, and they really did capture the hearts of people during the season with their surge to the finals, and some of their finals performances were unbelievable. So for me, they were the real surprise packet.
1: Yep, that seems right to me. Biggest disappointment?
0: Oh, for me, boys, no doubt, the Brisbane Broncos. I mean, I just think it was a stunning collapse, the worst premiership defence by a team in 63 years, and that sums it up. I mean, I had them going back-to-back this year, I thought, with the form of Reece Walsh and their star-studded squad, Payne Hasker, Tony Staggs, Pat Carrigan, I just thought they were unstoppable. I saw them genuinely going back-to-back, but I just thought the Payne Hasker bombshell decision in pre-season to sign with South Sydney for next year, I just think that was an arrow to the heart that they never recovered from. And I know they had injuries, but they just never got it together this year. They were horrendous. They were just a real disappointment.
1: I think that sums it up. Best player, Nathan Cleary, obviously, Dally M winner. Who was your best player?
0: Best player, I'd have to say James Tedesco. Yes, Nathan Cleary won the Dally M, but I thought James Tedesco's consistency, he just blows me away. I mean, 297-game warrior, and I don't think the Roosters win the comp without him. I mean, he's just a marvel. He's so fit, so energetic. He's always around the ball, always dangerous, scheming around the rucks. And just at age 33, to have his desire to still compete and want to win every time, and he's such a professional performer, James. I mean, even his pre-game stuff, his rehab, he's so detailed. He'd

0: final, 23-22 yes. in round 21. It was in the Hunter, and guess who? Daly Cherry Evans kicked the winning field goal that night with 3 minutes to go. But I thought that was a real, at that point of the season, a real semi-final quality game, which said to me that both teams were going to go a long way in the finals. And then the other game for me, guys, was week two of the finals, Eden Park. You guys will remember this well. The Warriors and the Knights. I know it was disappointing for Wires fans, but I'll tell you what, I was on the edge of my seat. It was dead set. It was helter-skelter. It was end-to-end. It was willing, spirited. And what about the crowd at Eden Park? It was one of the great spectacles and a real portent for what's to come with State of Origin in New Zealand next year. So, look, I thought that was one of the games of the season.
1: Yeah, it was a great atmosphere as well. Up-and-coming star, perhaps?
0: Yeah, look, for me, Francis Manuela, guys, at the Knights, what a explosion. I mean, what a talent. I mean, he was playing Queen New South Wales Cup last year at the start of this year. And then, ironically, Dylan Lucas gets injured, the New South Wales Origin debutant, and he was on fire himself on the edge for the Knights. Mm. And then they pull out this Manuela from nowhere, seemingly. And his 15-game contribution this year was one of the best rookie years I've ever seen. I mean, he was unbelievable. His edge running, his power. And that try scored in the grand final just summed up how talented he is. And I think he's only scratched the surface of his talent. He's only 22 years old, and I think he can be a real genuine superstar next year.
1: Tend to agree with you. And just lastly, bold prediction for 2027. And just to give you an idea of how bold we were going, Millsy yesterday picked the grand final, the Warriors to take on the Dolphins.
0: I'm filthy. He's just stolen my headline. Oh, I've got to go one better. All right, I was going to say Dolphins Warriors boys for the grand final.
1: Well,
0: I'm
1: actually
0: going one better. Yeah, I swear to you, I will.
2: I'm great minds.
0: Going to New Zealand.
1: Well, I just need to tell you the smile on Millsy's face right now after he heard that you were going to predict exactly the same thing as him. That is terrific. Brilliant.
2: Well, it's just a joy to speak to smart people who actually know their league and actually understand their league.
1: You know, well, that's
2: we
1: exactly
2: just get it.
1: Peter is all over it. Mate, thank you so much, as always, for giving up your time, Peter. Great to be able to catch up with you. Enjoy the World Cup, not the Grand Final, the World Cup. Go well.
0: No, thanks, boys. I think I've got a Kiwi passport somewhere in my drawer.
1: I must have
0: some Kiwi blood somewhere. Yeah. But I always love chatting, boys, anytime.
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5: Josh says, play back the clip of Izzy declaring the other bay will win the Shield last week. I've got to be honest with you, my great friend. I warned you.
6: I know.
5: You were carrying on like a prize cockatoo in your shiny new heritage jersey,
6: which you wore
5: for two straight days.
6: Where is it?
5: I said to you, hubris is a bad thing. You got all carried away and you put the mockers on your own province. And I think you should be ashamed of yourself.
6: It's good radio.
5: Yeah. It's good radio.
6: I know, but I'm only doing it for
5: all right.
6: For
5: you're
6: a
5: doing
6: laugh,
5: it for the clicks.
6: You know?
5: That's it.
6: I'm doing it for you,
5: social
6: the
5: media
6: clicks.
5: Creators.
6: You don't realize Joshy from West Coast.
5: You don't realize the ramifications of your behaviour. This is real life we're living in. You came out. You were bullish. You didn't give the Steelers a show.
7: Well, it's fair to say I struck a note with a lot of people out there, and it's fair to say they took receipts, and it's fair to say they let me know about them. So,
5: I thought I didn't want to put a downer on your grand final weekend, and then I thought, yes, I do.
7: Nah, look, you didn't. Yeah, you pronounced it, though.
6: Oh, look, I didn't see it. They're obviously saved their best to last, beating Northland up in Taniwha Country, and then going on an absolute tear and a bender,
5: dusting up the birds after that. Unreal.
6: Yeah, and then just going out there and defending like their lives depended on it. It was it was a remarkable performance. Yeah, look, 12-7, boring game, but you think
5: great game
6: in terms of territory they got dominated.
5: That game could only be bettered if it was 9-6.
6: I know.
5: I love
6: the desperation.
5: Yeah,
6: the desperation from the Steelers team. Oh, look! I'll take my hat off to the man. They deserved it. And what a summer it will be for Pukekohe County's Manukau region. So,
5: yeah,
6: look,
5: amazing.
6: Fair call. We've kind of lost it over the last 4 weeks, and I don't
5: what
6: know
5: has
6: what's
5: happened
6: the cause.
5: To the bird gang. What has happened? Four straight.
6: Well, ever since I piped up on socials and talked about the bay and I'm in Bay of Plenty, it's gone pear-shaped. And they asked me to do another video on the weekend. I said, hey, I'll do one if you don't share it.
5: Do one if you don't share it. Oh, no.
6: Because that backfired big time.
5: Yeah.
6: Oh, look, they've got a chance. They're in the playoffs now, but they're taking on Otago. And we got Jonah Nadeke coming on the show later this morning. And they'll be primed. They'll be ready. They knew what happened, I think, midway through the season. Hawke's Bay put a second-half clinic on against Otago. But it's going to be a game. I think it's 2-1 in playoffs time between these two sides. It's pretty competitive.
5: Two great teams. And there's a lot of association between those two provinces as well. The amount of players who have gone down from Hawke's Bay to play in Otago. So it should be
6: great
5: a cracker.
6: Clear.
5: I'm really looking forward to it. I was actually listening to Afternoons yesterday. Stephen McIver was in for Staffy and Hamish Bidwell.

0: Well, journalist on talking about the irrelevance of the NPC, it was an extraordinary take for me. We realise where NPC sits.
1: Did he say the irrelevance?
0: Yeah.
1: Wow.
0: We realise where NPC sits in New Zealand rugby's pecking order of priorities, but there's been some fantastic action.
1: What do you mean irrelevance?
0: Some great crowds. Well, I mean, he made the point that, you know, like it's not, he hasn't made it irrelevant. It's just the way New Zealand rugby has marketed NPC over the last 10, 15 years, where Super Rugby has obviously been more of a driver for them marketing-wise, and the All Blacks are the only real asset that is marketed in any modern way, shape or form. But I've loved the NPC and the FPC. We're doing a podcast today for the Farah Palmer Cup finals, and going back through some of the tries in the FPC, holy hecker. Some absolute ballers. And look, you know, I'm not saying I completely disagree with Mr. Bibble's assertions, but

0: Yeah.
1: I mean, if you're into provincial footy, you've loved this season. If you're not, you're not, and so be it. But it's still plenty relevant to many.
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1: Tennis, it's got to be, at some point, there's got to be a party hole tennis tournament.
0: I reckon.
1: At some point. It would change the game.
0: Look at you, you event organiser.
1: Go on, man. Change the game. That's the one thing about, hey, would you like to go to the tennis? What, so I can not talk to you?
0: Yeah.
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1: Is looked like a great weekend over there at the GF. What sense do you bring back about the event itself? Forget all the attendant things around the event for you personally, but going to the GF, being there that day, being a part of the atmosphere and seeing how it all came together, what was the impression you were left with?
0: Wow. Yeah. It is remarkable, man. Like from the outside, I arrived early Friday morning, and you could just feel it. The excitement was building. They really embraced the entire

0: entire weekend, Sydney was humming from the get-go, and the amount of Warriors jerseys I seen, I was like, man, you'd think the Warriors were playing in the GF. There were so many Kiwis there, and they were there for it, and they were just enjoying and embracing the whole thing. Look, the one thing that really stood out for me, Sumo, was the way that they really embrace not only current players, but former players.
1: Yeah,
0: I've seen so many past players there that are just coming along, doing activations down there on Bondi Beach, you know, running in the sand and playing a bit of sand, rugby touch with all of these young kids. You've got bouncy castles, you've got ice cream trucks, you've got so many activations around the city, and people are just enjoying themselves. So that was one thing that really stood out for me. The game day experience was remarkable. Just little things. Like, there was something that really stood out for me. I was thinking, what are all these people with their phones out, you know, playing and putting their lights on? And no, on the way in, you get given a watch, basically a strap with different, it's got one little piece and it's got lighting on it.
1: Oh, yes.
0: And it basically all the lights are connected to some sort of system. And every time the DJ was playing, the lights would shine the Knights colours, the Roosters colours. And then during the pre-game show with Jai Arrow, like, the lights were all white. And it was such a remarkable moment. And I was thinking, well, there you go. There's something simple but really effective that I really noticed.
1: I wanted to talk to you about the Jai Arrow, Nathan Charles moment before the game.
0: Beautiful, man.
1: There's been a lot of reaction about that, and obviously I wasn't there. I was watching on the television, and, you know, I had a strange kind of mixed emotions about it. But what was it like there to be present, and what was the reception from the crowd in those moments, and, you know, to see him do that lap?
0: Beautiful. Oh, I nearly even brought a tear to my eyes. You know, they didn't have to do the Nathan Charles part of it, but because Nathan Charles has got MND and it's just been announced as well, they brought him into the moment as well. It was a sad moment. Once the music started getting going and they started playing some absolute bangers, everyone started having a wee party and just celebrating the occasion. And yeah, like, it was remarkable, to be honest, Sumo. And there's always a lot of chat because you're thinking Pete Volandis and all the talk about who's going to be playing what. The halftime show was pretty dusty. But <What's that? laughs> there's a DJ, Cyril. He's actually played at Chasing the Fox, I think it was last year. He's a great DJ, don't get me wrong, but probably just didn't hit the same. I think they missed the mark there, but I enjoy his music, so I got out there and danced the night away. But as a whole, Sumo, I think it's an amazing event. The detail, the work that goes into it. And I think having two Sydney sides in the grand final, one comment that I heard yesterday was they went to the grand final last year and it just didn't feel the same. It just didn't have the same atmosphere because the teams, you know, were teams that, you know, Melbourne and Brisbane. So it just didn't feel the same. When you've got two new Sydney sides, Newcastle fans, they are phenomenal.
1: Yeah.
0: They love their side, and they did their very best to try and get them over the board, over the top of the Roosters. But, yeah, I cannot speak more highly of that event. I think they do such a great job from the start to finish, and it was a very, very successful weekend. The game itself, look, I've had a lot of conversations about the game, Sumo, and people think it was an absolute flop. Maybe on TV, but being there and amongst it and having a helicopter view.
1: Total different experience, right?
0: Totally different experience. Yeah. Man, massive shout out to Robert Toyer. Like, Bradman Best, he's been one of the best centres all year. He was null and void that game, and there was a sole reason for that, was that Robert Toyer defensively shut him down. He was remarkable defensively. I thought he didn't do much with ball in hand, but he was doing everything that was asked of him, because all year, Kalyn Ponga, everything with Newcastle rolls through Kalyn Ponga, and they just pushed off those front attackers, got out the back and shut Kalyn down, and you saw towards the end of that game, he makes a crucial error, turns it over, and they kick 2 points and get a penalty. So the Knights should have got pumped, I felt. They were under so much pressure, but what has got them to the GF? Defensive, big moments, you know, crucial tackles on the line, and they stayed in the fight. But the difference was critical moments. That Spencer Lenu shot on Dominic Young, I could feel it from where I was, and I was miles away from the action. It was a ginormous shot. He changed the game. He simply single-handedly changed the game for the Roosters. That momentum he brought off the bench was remarkable, yeah. Spencer Lenu.
1: And you could tell that, right? It's just sitting there in the crowd watching the impact he made.
0: Yep.
1: Yeah.
0: Yep. He was something else. But all in all, I thought that the game itself was great. DCE just the funny thing about that drop kick was no one expected it. No one's seen it coming. Like the Newcastle Knights didn't think he was going to do it. He just does what DCE has done many a times before. I'd hate to see the numbers in terms of field goals, but he's done it multiple times and he kicks a goal and that was the difference in the end, Sumer.
1: Yeah, seemed to be. We spoke about that yesterday. Just the way the Roosters just stayed in their system is, didn't panic. And Sammy made a really good point around DCE yesterday. It's like that wasn't a panic call.
0: Nah.
1: It wasn't sort of, I need to do this now, but it was just, here's the opportunity, it's 1 point, and sometimes in these GFs where Newcastle would have known that they would be on fumes by the end of that game, just given their running. Had to come to Eden Park, had to play the Penrith Panthers, you know, even the week before Eden Park, they played with 12 men. They did it again in the preliminary final, and there was always going to be the sense that Newcastle would run out of puff.
0: Yeah.
1: And the Roosters must have known that. But the trust they had in their own game plan and their players.
0: Yeah.
1: To be able to stay in it and just say, look, at some point they will break. We will break them. Remarkable stuff. What, you know, is there any equivalent here, a sporting event you've been to in New Zealand where you have the equivalents in terms of the build-up through the week? I mean, you probably played in one at Eden Park about 15 years ago, but...
0: I'll say that one.
1: What would you learn? Like, what would the one thing you would say to event organisers here and to those in charge of big sporting events here? What would the one message be from you after that experience? Is there a lesson to be learned here?
0: And this will probably sound arrogant because, you know, I am one of them. I think the way that they really embrace past players and legends to be a part of the build-up, like the fans love walking along or walking around the city and bumping into little activations with some, and no doubt they're probably getting clipping the ticket. I know for a fact they are. So.
1: Surely, getting paid, but they're there representing the game.
0: They're there and they want to be there.
1: Yeah.
0: They're not just there because they've been asked and they don't really want to be there. They want to be there. They want to be part of the build-up. And I think the way that they celebrate their own Pete Sterling there on stage at the end of the game and handing out the winner's medal for the Clive Churchill, you know, Gordon Tallis, like everyone there is just there because they love the game of rugby league and they're proud to be a part of it and associated with it. I think rugby union could learn a lot about that. You know, like we don't need to go to Hollywood. Hollywood's here in front of us. Well, we got some amazing personalities that I reckon can add so much to the game. Outside of Rico and DC, there's some big, amazing players. And that's probably one thing that really struck with me was the way that they are proud of their past players and they want to have them a part of this occasion because they've added so much to the game of rugby league. That would be one observation that I'd notice from that weekend.
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1: Joined on the line now by All Black halfback Cam Roygaard. Cam, I guess a couple more days in camp, back with the fellas. What's the mood been like after getting a wee break away?
15: Yeah, mate, it's been good. Oh, it's been weird, to be honest, having, I guess, such a long tour and then a few weeks off. It's kind of felt like it was the end of season tour in a sense, you know, like having the longest stint is normally at the end of the campaign or, you know, the calendar year. So it's been a little bit weird knowing that we were coming back in for a short stint before another long one again. So it's been good. Yeah, it's been good to have a couple of weeks off, mentally refresh after obviously a massive campaign, but yeah, lots of energy in camp. It's good to connect with the boys that have been back in for the first time this year as well. And yeah, obviously massive challenge ahead. They're not getting any easier, but yeah, we love that in this group. And yeah, all eyes are ahead for Saturday.
1: Cam, you mentioned you got a couple of weeks off to mentally refresh, but I'm sure you went away too with the famous pebble under the beach towel. So what are the big things that you ruminated on that went through your mind while you had some time away?
15: Yeah, well, definitely around, I guess, how we could have won those games. Like, the frustrating thing probably was between the last three, obviously. The reason we weren't getting the results were probably for similar reasons, you know, when it came down to the small margins, when we needed to be accurate, we weren't. And, you know, things like discipline let us down for, you know, more than one game. And I guess, yeah, things like that sort of sting a little bit more when you're probably not learning or adapting as probably as fast as what you need to at that level, especially against a quality side like South Africa. So definitely, yeah, still stings and probably will for a while. But yeah, I'm sure we will learn from it all. And I think the exciting thing is that we don't have a whole summer to wait before another opportunity. Like it's an awesome opportunity ahead of us to add to the legacy of the, you know, the Bledisloe Cup and Eden Park and everything this weekend. So extremely motivating, and yeah, we'll be hoping to I guess take a step forward and how we've been playing to get better.
1: Joined by Cam Roygaard's All Blacks halfback. Cam, you know you're at the top of the game when you can sense opposition teams scouting you pretty well and going after you, trying to shut you down. I suppose you would have felt in those second and third tests in particular that South Africa were trying to take the space away from you. How do you go away and work on that and think about the small adjustments you can make in that halfback position too?
15: Yeah, for sure. I think probably because of that adjustment, you know, from opposition teams, like they're aware of the threat that I have when I've got time. And so I guess for me, it's about being really clinical and decisive. If I am going to run, I'm going to back myself, and but also at the same time, not forcing it. So if the opportunity pops up, I'm ready, but I'm also not looking and trying to force it, because then it might be the wrong decision. But you know, it's been awesome being in this group. We've got great athletes all across the park,

0: the edges, and then yeah, it makes it easy for me. I can just do my core role and pass well, and hopefully run a good support line, and can still have an impact that way. So, yeah, I think that's the great thing about this. Well, Test rugby is that you get challenged in so many different ways, and certain things that you probably don't necessarily expect from different oppositions. But I'm sure this week will be no different in terms of the Australians being aware of how I like to play, and they'll be trying to stop that, I'm sure.
1: No Ruben Love in the side this series. Obviously, that's a disappointment for him, but you've got some other options there at first five. What's been the discussion with the Fractions, your first five teammates, potentially for this test match? How do you go about making that relationship work very quickly?
0: Yeah, well, I think it is simple as that, just getting to know each other and how we want to play. Well, obviously, we, you know, from a personal perspective, we do know each other all pretty well. Obviously, Joshy was with us at the RGR as well. So I think we all understand how we want to play, and it's just, I guess, complementing each other and how we do want to play. Getting that balance right between ball playing off nine and, you know, 9 and 10, whoever it is. And yeah, I think with what the players, like I said, to be able to play the way we want to play, I think because of how Australia play as well, it'll be faster because they want to play fast as well and move the ball. So it's going to be an exciting game. And I think whoever is in that 10 position will be doing everything, I guess, that they can to prepare as well as possible. And I guess build that relationship between the key game drivers so that we can, I guess, lead the boys in the right direction to put out a good result.
1: Cam, can we talk about some of the things that have been called into question with this All Blacks side? One of those is kick receipts, taking a high ball. Can you give us a sense of just how much work goes into that as a group, and certainly for your outsides, your back three?
0: Yeah. We put a lot of time into it. It's something that obviously we've changed this year and how we do it and how we set up with it. And obviously the opposition teams preview us and see that, and they've tried to come up with solutions to, I guess, stop it and regain the ball, which credit to South Africa, they managed to do that quite a few times. But yeah, it's not something that we leave up to chance. We put, a lot of time. We're watching footage. We're going through review of how we've done it in previous games and how we can be better, and to the smallest details. But yeah, like I say, obviously because of the rules, it's not really favouring the catcher at all. So it's just reps is the clear and simple way to get better at it, whether it is coming forward or catching it, running back. Without practice, you're not going to get any better. So I know the boys are putting in the work, and they have been. It's a relatively new skill, the one running backwards, but we're not necessarily getting the results that we're after yet, or we're not far off, but it's definitely not because of the lack of practice that we've been putting into it, for sure.
1: I'm sure that's right. What's the biggest thing you've learnt? The new coaching setup, Dave, Neil, Mike, others, what's the biggest thing that they've brought to your game and that they've tried to impart on you to get the best out of you?
0: I think that, especially at this level, there's different ways to play the game. You know, we've got great things in place. So when the play's fast, there's fatigue in the game, how we can capitalise on that. But then also when the game gets tight, potentially slow, like it did in South Africa, how we can wrestle momentum back. And I guess, yeah, it's sounds a little bit cliche, but you obviously have a plan A, but being able to swap into plan B and plan C on the fly and pretty quickly is something that we're trying to do and trying to get better at. And yeah, I guess from a Knights perspective, we're a big part of that, being able to feel that and change how we need to play on the run. So yeah, I think Mike and Renz in particular have sort of opened my eyes to I guess managing that a little bit, and yeah, just making sure that still playing to my strengths, not getting too caught up in potentially the way that we want to play and going away from the things that I'm good at as well. So I feel like we've got that good balance, and yeah, hopefully we can see that on the weekend.
1: Eden Park's a special place. We don't need to relitigate the record there, but does that bring a sense of extra urgency or perhaps a little anxiety to the week leading into a test match like this?
0: Yeah, I think the nature of us as people is that it always will probably pop into your head, but we acknowledge that. I guess there is the element of pressure. You don't want to be that team that loses at Eden Park.

when, you know, there's been such a, I guess, legacy and such a great record there already. But I think it's important to acknowledge that, which we already have, but then, you know, building towards a good week with our preparation. I think that does all the talking for how we play, and it gives you so much confidence if you have a good week and you do everything you can to make sure that you're as ready as possible. Then I feel like the job's done before you're even out there. So, although there's, I guess,

0: plenty of confidence and belief. But hopefully, you know, the ball and play can get up nice and high, and I'm sure it'll be pretty fast regardless. So it's it's going to be hard, but it's going to be exciting for sure.
1: It's bloody good stuff, Cam. Really nice to talk to you, mate. I wish you well for the rest of the week and the weekend ahead, and thanks for taking the time to chat to us on Sport Nation today. We really appreciate it.
0: No, awesome. Thank you very much.
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5: Great pleasure to welcome to the show Cam George, who joins us in studio. Cam, good morning to you.
6: Good morning.
5: Have you decompressed?
6: Yeah, I have, to a point. But yeah. As I say, as the time goes on, you start to transition into planning phase and post-traumatic phase. So it's all good. Phase.
5: I guess one of the themes of the questions that have already come through, both on social platforms and here today on the text line, Cam, it just felt like the boys ran out of puff at that big part of the season where you have to lift naturally because of the pressure of finals footy. I know it hasn't been that long, but has there been a lesson learned in that, or what did you see as CEO about where the team's performances went as it got to the crucial knockout phase?
6: Yeah, it's a good question. The season gets harder and harder and harder as you get further into the back end of it, and players get their injuries niggles and they carry them rather than get them fixed because of the time of the year. It all culminates, traveled a lot, and you've just got to be smart, proactive with the way in which you manage your squad. I know there was a lot of modified training heading into the finals just to try and freshen up players and so on. So there's certainly processes, thoughts, plans, to the players to get them as well as they can. But the reality is when you get to the finals, it's different. You just got to go to a whole new level. And sometimes those niggles and the bodies just can't get to that level. And I'm not saying we weren't, but could we have been better? That's something that the coaches and the particularly the high performance staff we've reviewed that part and give them a break now, the staff, and they'll come back with the solutions. And

0: But one thing we know, we've still got to travel. One thing we know, we're going to have 26-7 rounds next year, and it's going to be confronting again. So we've got to be better, and we're hungry for that.
1: I suppose there was... We need to probably relitigate this briefly if we can, and that is post the Knights game and conversations that you had with various people in the NRL around explanations, around some clarity in some of the decisions. What were those conversations like and who were they with for you?
0: Yeah, well, we firstly and foremostly respect and appreciate that we got beat and by a better team, Newcastle, and well done to them. So it was never about that. It was about the fact that consistency is absolute

0: And we thought there were three decisions during the course of that game that we needed explanations for, because when you're in the heat of the battle and on game day, you don't see everything, you don't hear everything, and you don't completely understand everything. And, you know, as coaching staff and so on, we needed to understand why those decisions were what they called them. And I just deal directly with Peter Verlandis at the NRL, and respectfully they review those decisions and get back to you. And look, out of the three decisions, I think it was the Ali touch,
1: the strip,
0: and also the call that wasn't a call in the last minute, which we thought was interference when around the ball. And look, at the end of the day, I think we agreed to disagree on two out of the three, and it was very evident what their opinion was of their, of Ashley Klein's performance, because he was stood down or relegated the next week, and that's public, so it's no secret there. But you just got to ultimately accept that when that feedback comes. But that's footy. You could sit here and say you shouldn't have to worry about the referees, but they are a very important part of the game and the outcome. And you saw that on Sunday night in the grand final, where we saw a number of incidents occur that in a normal season, if you like, would have been penalised or six again, or even potentially sin bins. And you saw a referee that put the whistle away and let the game flow and let the players decide. And it was probably one of the best grand finals we've seen in a long time.
2: Cam, what would you do there? That's the one thing I spoke about. Izzy here, appreciate you jumping on, brother. The one thing I've noticed is that in itself, like the court, once it gets to playoff, the referee, the officiating changes. Is that a directive from above? Is that the right way to go about it, knowing that some of these players have been officiated a certain way through the year and they've got to make these adjustments come playoff? What is the answer?
0: Yeah, I think they've got to get the balance right. I'm not saying any of the decisions they made the other night was wrong. It's probably the fact that during the course of the year they maybe defined, or the definition of those thoughts were different. So I think you're right, Izzy, that the NRL need to try and find that balance and get this in-season games and the final games as close as they can together. I think if you ask every fan, which the NRL are very good at listening to the fans, is that the way the finals are reffed, it's much more free-flowing and, it's a much more attractive game. Yes, you've got better players, better teams, all that sort of thing, but it's a real fine balance that they've got to get right, and that's for them now to go away and review with the referees and do that as best they possibly can.
1: Let's move forward. A question from West Coast Journal.

0: 6. Are you happy with what you've got at the moment?
1: Very happy with what we've got. You got Chanel, you got Tamati, you got like young Jai Linane there. Mm. You know, we've got you know, some really good experienced defensive halves in and around a creative halfback in Tanner Boyd, and who can kick well, organise extremely well, and yeah, he'll fit in well, and whoever plays around him will just, you know, certainly have the job of just defending and you know, looking after their role. But Tanner Boyd he'll be the, you know, certainly the person to lead that team next year.
0: There's a question here from Kane, who's a big Warriors fan, lives in Invercargill, Cam. Says, with the success and popularity of the team, could you see any way the team could make their way to Dunners, Dunedin, for a trial match? I know the game would sell out fast. We'd get lots of support from the locals. And that's a question from Kane. Have you thought about Dunedin as a potential venue?
1: Yeah, you never say never. It's a good question. We're locked in for next year, but we're always looking the year after. And I know they have contacted us recently, so it's somewhere that you know, it could be a possibility. But you know, the reality is we just got to you know, make sure that logistically and everything gets spot on for our boys to get in and out and spend the time. But it's, you know, we play in Christchurch naturally, but yeah. Otago, Dunedin's always a place on the agenda, and I know they've just reached out recently, so you don't know what could happen with that opportunity.
0: Yeah.
2: Cam, just in regards to the team and the market at the moment, I know Adam Pompey is leaving. Are you happy with Lecker and Grant Anderson in the centre role? Is there any other places or positions that need to be in consideration for you when going to market?
1: Well, I think where we got light this year, predominantly through injuries, was that outside back space. And if you have a look how we've recruited this year, we've got Will Warbrick coming in. Yeah. We've got Grant Anderson coming in. So you've still got a significant amount of, I suppose, depth there with those guys, with you know, Ali's still there, Loffy. There's a number of kids coming through as well. So that's really strengthened us up out in the outside back. So very happy there. Sam McIntyre has arrived over the weekend. So caught up with him and Will yesterday. So, like, they're going to add significant value to our squad without getting in the way of any of our young kids coming through, and that's really important. And Lecker's, I think we've seen enough from him to probably say that's where he's probably going to land him in the centres. You know, he's got the ability to be an elite centre naturally, and I dare say, without speaking on behalf of Webby, but that's pretty obvious that that's a position that he can really excel at, and it allows us to, you know, to have, you know, some more youth coming through in the middle and on the edge. And it's just an exciting few years ahead with those boys all wanting to be together and be at the club.
0: Cam, it was quite the haul, record haul for the club at the Deli M's. And I know that's probably small consolation when you're in the business of trying to win premierships, but ultimately it's nice kudos to those individuals who were awarded at the Deli M's. So what was the feeling around the room when it came to the Warriors and you as the CEO when you see so many awards handed out?
1: Really, really proud. You know, regardless of how your year ends, you know, the people that do, you know, have a crack and put in deserve to be rewarded, and to be rewarded on the great

0: can't keep everyone, but we've also got to make sure we look at the future as well. And that usually means you're going to make a hard decision either way, that you can't keep certain people because you're looking for the future and so on and so on. But whatever we do, we'll do it in the best interest of the club, not only the now, but for the long-term future. And that's critical in every decision we make.
1: I'm fascinated by, how do you go about it? Do you have a whiteboard? Do you have a spreadsheet somewhere where you're constantly moving names about, little magnets on there with the value attached to it? How does that look in practice?
0: Yeah, well, Andrew McFadden just lives and breathes it. So that's his focus, that's his role. And it's a 24/7 thing all year round, not just, you know, in October heading into November 1. And, you know, you're playing the stock market with players, to be honest. And it's a 3-year rolling process. And, you know, we know what we're doing, or he knows what he's looking at for 2029, let alone 2027. And, you know, he's got a very difficult job and task of recommending we go certain ways. And Webby and I and him talk regularly about the options, the opportunities and so on. And you never, ever think you've got it right. It's always evolving. And when you do think it's got it right, it can change very quickly. So it's difficult, really difficult.
1: At what point, I just wanted to talk about, you've got a feeder system through your club now and a really good program, bringing players right through from a young age right through to potential first graders. At what point do you want to focus on that pathway versus the necessity to get someone in the team who's ready to go, who's first grade ready?
0: Yeah, very good question. What I can say with clarity is we look within before we look outside. There's no use having this pathway system if that's not our first port of call for consideration. And if the player is not there that we believe we need in order to win competitions, we will then go look outside. And if we do get a player from outside, we aren't bringing them in to block anyone that's coming through. So that's our focus, is investing in our pathways, but also realising the talent coming out of there and making sure that we retain them at the club first and foremost. And we complement them more so than anything with players outside of our club. And it could well be players coming home. But whatever player that is, you'll notice that they come into our squad to add value in a position we just can't fill from within. Yeah. Or there's a challenge, or it's a timing thing or something like that. But the focus is invest local and retain local.
2: Cam, just regards to Rocco Berry, a player we've known to love over the years, this year obviously riddled with injuries. 2027, Rocco Berry, what does that look like?
0: Yeah, it's a good question. Rocco's had just an awful run with injuries, and from our perspective, he's unbelievable person for our footy club. He's so good around the place, despite his challenges. And he's off contract next year, but he's certainly in the mix to maybe staying here. And I'm hoping that we can get something sorted there, because I feel like if he gets a good run of injury, injury free, he's a day in, day out NRL player and elite. You know, he should be playing with the Kiwis if he's fit. He's that good. But the poor bugger he just has a bad run. And I know he's gone overseas with Wade Egan at the moment on a bit of a holiday. He's sort of rebuilt the body after being injured, the back end of the year. And I'm hoping that, he's heading into this pre-season with no niggle, no injury, which will give him a great start for next year. So, we're talking to him, we're talking about what next year looks like, but nothing's been confirmed.
2: What comes into consideration when you have players like Rocco Berry? One thing I've talked about, Cam, in the past is rugby league love to look after their own players that have done a lot for the club, not only their club, but celebrate them in the game. I was at the GF, and the way that they celebrate former players, past players, is phenomenal. What comes into consideration? How do you manage that?
0: Yeah, I think that as long as they're a great influence around the club and they're a great leader, you can't recruit that overnight. There's only players that come through our system and really connect with our culture.

that can provide that long-term leadership. And Rocco does that. Rocco shows the young guys what adversity looks like and how you push through it. And, you know, he brings something to the table other people can't, and that's going to add value to when other players are getting injured and he's being seen to be pushing through the pain barrier to get back on the field. And when things go against him, he keeps his head up. He's a positive influence around the club. So, you know, those people, you know, we want to keep as much as we can, along with all of our other great leaders, and we celebrate them. Like, they are you know, great people, great leaders, and they'll leave something in the jumper from behind. So it's one thing that the game, the club, really focuses on is celebrating those really good qualities in the person before the football.

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14: Sport Nation mornings with Rick and Chappie. And joining us out of the capital is former All White David Choate. Morning, Choate. How you doing?
15: Yeah, very well this morning.
14: It's good, mate. A battle for all of the All Whites in the final of the Curran Cup late last night. They eventually went down to host Japan 2-1. But in a bigger picture, looking at the four games in this international window, what have you made of what you've seen from the All Whites under Darren Baisley here?
15: I think it's satisfying, isn't it? They're a side that now rebuild for another World Cup cycle and they'll need to refresh. And this was a chance to give some of those players a run with many being unavailable. There's a lineup of players who would probably come into the first team or the first choice lineup. So I think they will be pretty happy. I also love the fact that we were able to show that we can score goals on the international stage, and good goals at that. Some lovely football. Old's goal this morning was fantastic. It was really encouraging, I think, for the All Whites.
14: Yeah, 7 goals across those 4 matches. And, you know, those first 2 games, the Palestine, the 2-2 draw, the 3-0 win against China, showed a different way of playing to what we've seen from the All Whites before. And it's very much, I think, we saw a plan B for when Chris Wood isn't there in terms of the way that they set up and played.
15: Yeah, they're going to have to think about life without Chris Wood, although he's still turning out and doing well. The setup on the goal last night was class, so he is still a class act, but how long he's got left, who knows. You're right, they play a style of football now that they've got to look to build through the midfield where their strength lies, to be honest. I think they are really building a midfield that will be formidable in terms of New Zealand history. I think this is a really good class of footballer for the next 3 or 4 years, so the midfield is where the strength lies. At both ends of the park is probably where they need to sharpen up.
12: Charlie, Alex here. Thanks so much for joining us, mate. Let's talk the defence. Still a little bit sloppy at the back, and I mentioned it before to Rick. That was exemplified by that second goal that Japan scored, where there were almost double the amount of All Whites in their own box, and they still managed to

0: vulnerabilities or opportunities, if you want to put a positive spin on it?
1: Yeah, well, weirdly, a young centre-back pairing of Bindon and Sermon, I feel like, is the go-forward opportunity for them. But they've looked vulnerable, as you say, and in the year, which is not like New Zealand teams of old. They miss Sermon for sure. I would think he would be a nailed-on starter, wouldn't he? I think they've just got to work on their structure and defensive midfield to try and get players back. Again, Joe Bell, I think, probably goes into the starting lineup as a holding midfielder, which gives them a bit more solidity there. So I think there's enough playing strength around if they can get their systems and structure right.
0: As you mentioned, there are a few players given different opportunities that maybe they wouldn't have otherwise. Who impressed you in this window that maybe you weren't considering previously?
1: Well, yeah, it was an interesting lineup. I mean, Alex Rufer doesn't get many starts. Lachlan Bayliss, I think, is a player with real potential and one that's on the up. So maybe he was the standout for me. I've always thought Ben Old was a bit of a sleeper in terms of his ability to get up and down the left. Now, with the injury to Kikachi and that being sort of long term, he's sort of making that position his own. But he could even usurp, I think, in terms of his ability. He is so fast. And as we saw last night, he can crack a goal or two as well. Having started his football up front, he's now sort of in that wing back mould. So those are the players that stood out for me. Paulson's another one. I know that he didn't get the start at the World Cup. I was a little bit surprised. I think Paulson has never let the side down, and every time I see him play at whatever level, he makes plenty of saves. He's a really classy keeper for mine.
2: Yeah, he's taken his opportunity this window. I think Vowed and Gray got a half a game each in the opener against Palestine, and then since then it's all been Paulson. Is he the New Zealand number one now? I mean, I know Croker wasn't here because he had picked up a bit minor niggle with Millwall, but do you think he's done enough?
1: I think he has. And as I said, I feel like Paulson, every time he steps up, he sort of grows into the role. I haven't seen him be a flop at any sort of standard. And he's now, he's saying, Motherwell, which is another sort of feisty league, which will give him plenty of action, I would have thought. So, yeah, I think Paulson can nail down that number one keeping spot. Obviously based on his own form.
2: Yeah, and just back to something that Chappie mentioned earlier about the defensive setup, I thought that the first Japanese goal last night,

0: with the wing backs, however you want to do it, is that back, you know, the right back and then right-sided centre-back combo. It was Sermon and Payne then. It was Elliott and Stanger last night as well, but it was seemed like it was a similar situation, similar issue. So is this less about personnel and maybe more about coaching and defensive setup?
1: Yeah, quite possibly. You're right. It's that side of the park that seems to be a bit of a weakness. But even on the playing roster, that is probably the area that if you were playing against New Zealand, you'd try and look at them and say, well, where can you go? And that would be the side of the park that you would choose to go down. So I think they need to improve both individually and getting the right players selected, but also just provide cover in there. What I would say is the way we play our football now, it is what I'll consider brave football. We do try and play out. We do try and get numbers forward. You are going to be left exposed, but the one thing at international level, you'll get punished by these sides. They are so clinical, and they make it look easy, don't they? And it looks like you've been absolutely sort of stood up by quality sides. And that will happen, but I think they've got to continue to try and be brave and try and play out and get players forward. But a mixture of playing staff and tactical awareness.
0: Yeah, there was a few other new names or guys that hadn't had a lot of football. I mean, George Stanger got his first cap. He's been around the scene and played age group a lot. He's at Kilmarnock. But Stipe Ukić as well, another one that came through Auckland City. He's now playing in the top flight in Croatia. A very quick player, plays as a nine, but can also play wide. But a very different type of nine to what Chris Wood has been for the All Whites. What did you make of what you saw of him?
1: Yeah, I think that's everyone's looking out there. And I thought before his injury, Luke Brooksmith might have got the nod. Ukić probably gets it because of Brooksmith's injury. But both those young players are guys who are going to have to step up, or we're going to have to discover someone else in the next season or two to take those spots. Haven't seen enough of him to make a call. Same with Brooksmith, to be fair, but he seems to have made a good start at Portsmouth. Both playing in Europe now. That is a good sign for us in terms of being able to build some backup to Chris Wood.
2: Chody, I know you keep an eye on players in New Zealand and around the world. Is there someone that maybe hasn't been given that opportunity yet that you're surprised that Baze hasn't called up, or that you would like to see called up?
1: Not really. I think he's spread his net pretty far and wide. I think he's given guys games. I think this has been a good tournament for that to happen. Moses Dyer is another one who got the recall, but probably his capability is known. He's a known quantity. So of the young players, maybe Jesse Randall needs to get more time on the park and continue to sort of develop his football, now playing in Scotland again. But no, I think they've spread their net probably as wide as they can. Remember, there were plenty of players who were unavailable who would come into that side. Maybe the likes of Ryan Thomas could be creative again if he can get himself back to any sort of fitness. Sarpreet Singh was on the recovery road to the World Cup. He's another one who could possibly come back into the mix, but I think they are trying to look at the universe of players that we have available.
0: When we came into this window, New Zealand were ranked 86th according to the FIFA rankings, China 74th, Panama 44th. A 3-0 win and a 1-1 draw with a win on pens against those. I talked to Darren Baisley before the World Cup about how the rankings work, and how the All Whites and anybody in Oceania gets less what they call, in inverted commas, meaningful games. The more meaningful the game, the more points you get for those. We play a lot of friendlies. We don't maybe get as many points as teams coming out of Asia or Europe do. And he suggested that the real ranking of the All Whites was higher than 86. It was maybe somewhere in the sort of the 50s and 60s. Do you think you've seen that in this window?
1: Yeah, I agree with him. I think we are probably ranked lower than our performance would indicate. I think, around 50, 60 is where I would say we are. Cracking the top 50 would have to be an aim for this team. I think they're better than the rankings suggest. The first game was

0: the next window. So I'll be interested to see what that squad will look like. There'll be a few players, no doubt, back in for that one, Chody. But just on the Palestine thing, I don't know if you saw their result against China after the draw that New Zealand had with them, but they put China to the sword 5-0, that Palestine side. So maybe the two-all isn't as bad as it looked.
1: Yeah, no, I don't think it's a horror result by any stretch, but I think they are better than that showing. I think they've got when they get their best side out there and play the kind of football that the players know they can play, and that's the most impressive thing for me. I know that these players are full of confidence in their own ability, which hasn't always been the case. There's been a bit of an imposter syndrome about All Whites football for decades, really, but this side, I think, have real belief.
0: Chody, appreciate you coming on, mate. No doubt you got a tea time somewhere, so we better let you go. But, mate, it's always good to talk football with you, mate. Have a great week.
2: Thanks, Matt.
1: Yeah, great to see you always playing. Thanks, fellas.
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4: 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Kiwi Matt Payne returns as the defending champion, while Ryan Wood and Jackson Evans team up as co-drivers, chasing a chance to become just the third Kiwi duo to win the great race. And Andre Heimgartner needs a strong result as he looks to qualify for his first final series. The top 10 shootout starts 6 p.m. Saturday before main race day coverage begins from 12 p.m. Sunday. Bathurst, live from Mount Panorama, right here on Sport Nation.
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7: You're on Sport Nation Mornings with Rick and Chappie. We head to the UK to catch up with an Australian in exile, as it were, John Davidson, rugby league journalist. Good morning to you, or evening to you, mate. How you doing?
8: Yeah, very well, thanks.
7: We've got the World Cup not too far away. I know you're coming back down under for this, and we had squads announced for a bunch of teams, including the Kangaroos and the Poms as well, yesterday. Starting with the Kangaroos, mate, what did you make of Kevvy's 23, and how much do you think the Cleary injury changed what he was able to do?
8: Yeah, I mean, I think it's a very, very strong squad, obviously, without Nathan Cleary, without Dylan Edwards. But, you know, when you look at the quality that's across the team, the experience, there's a few players in there who, you know, might have elected to play for Tonga as well, or Samoa, who have stuck with the Kangaroos. I think it's a very strong team.
9: Six debutants in that squad, John Best, Bostock, Brown.

0: wingers. But yeah, in terms of fullback, in terms of centre, in terms of the halves, and you know, and the spine in the hooking positions is very, very strong.
1: I was going to ask you about the wings. No one in the main squad plays wing at NRL level, and neither of the two Dally M wingers of the year, and Jenkins and Cobbo, have made the 23-man squad, which seems bizarre given the history of outside players in the Kangaroos.
0: Yeah, the it is quite odd. I'm not sure with Cobbo whether there was a bit of an injury concern there, because I thought he would be a lock considering how well he's played, not only for the Dolphins but for Queensland this year. So that was a surprise. But yeah, it is an interesting pick. I know Jenkins is obviously there as one of the shadow players, and Bostock has got obviously a lot of experience. You'd think he'd be locked in for one of those wing spots.
2: Yeah, I think that's where he came through at the Dolphins before they moved him into the centres. Turbo potentially playing on the other one. I guess you mentioned Latrell and Tommy Turbo coming back in. The World Cup is a month long, and you're potentially going to play six games in that month. How much, as an Australian Kangaroos fan, would you be worried about those guys being able to play that amount of footy in that amount of time, given their injury history?
0: Yeah, it is a fair point. I mean, both have had, you know, some big injury problems the last couple of years. But I think, you know, with Bradman Best in there as well, obviously Katoni Staggs, there is quite a bit of depth that the Kangaroos can draw on.
2: Robert Toia decided he was going to continue to play for Tonga. I think he's got one cap for Tonga so far, but he was in the mix to be named in the Kangaroos, but said, no, I'm going to play for Tonga again. Do you think he would have been a lock alongside Bradman Best as a starting centre at the Kangaroos if he had put his hand up?
0: Yeah, I think he would have been a very very big chance of getting it. He's had a great year, both for Queensland and obviously for the Roosters, and you know, seems to go from strength to strength. But yeah, he's stuck with Tonga, which is great news for Tonga. But obviously, a couple of players there who've elected to choose Australia over, so that's an interesting one as well.
1: Let's have a look at the Poms, John. What did you make of that England squad named by Brian McDermott?
0: Yeah, there was some, you know, big surprises. I would probably say it's almost controversial, really. I know there's been a bit of outcry on social media from a lot of England fans, but I think the big one really is Jake Connor being omitted again. He was Man of Steel in Super League last year, had another great season for Leeds. Obviously, you know, didn't get them to the grand final, but, you know, phenomenal stats. And Brian McDermott's been very big on in his media conferences about doing something different. You know, we can't keep doing the same things, but he's virtually picked the exact same spine that was whitewashed in the Ashes, apart from Brad O'Neill. So it has left a lot of people scratching their heads in the UK.
1: Yeah, I heard him say that he wants someone who he thinks can best stick to the game plan and attack plan properly. Is that just an absolute middle finger to Jake Connor saying, I don't trust you to do what I tell you?
0: It does appear to be that way. I know Brian McDermott had talked about, you know, how players perform in the big games and the pressure games. And I think for Jake Connor, more recently, that's been a criticism of him. But look, I think you've also got to pick on form. Jake Connor for 2 years has been the best halfback in the UK, or the best English halfback, I should say, in the UK. And yeah, it's a very, very hard call. I think Mikey Lewis obviously had a phenomenal year last year, won a treble. But this year, apart from the World Club Challenge, has been well below his best. He's had several suspensions. It's just a real surprise that, you know, Jake Connor's probably the most skillful, the most maverick of playmakers, and he's missed out.
2: It's interesting. 43 try assists is ridiculous to miss out, because I would have thought, you know, when you're coming up to play, to win the World Cup, you're going to have to beat one of, if not both, of the Kiwis and the Kangaroos, right? And both those teams pride themselves on defence. So having somebody that is unpredictable, even if he's coming off the bench as your 14, is something that, you know, it's throwing the hand grenade in the room, right? And hoping the chaos helps you.
0: Yeah, that's exactly right. And if you look at the Ashes last year, England scored two tries, I think it was, in three games. And you know, they tackled hard and they grinded, but they weren't able to really create hardly anything. And as I said, it's the exact same spine. You know, they've got Wellsby and AJ Brimson at fullback. They've got Jez.

0: Linton and Brad O'Neill at hooker, and they had Darryl Clark last year, but he's injured. So Brad O'Neill, who's had a very good season for Wigan, isn't at the hooker, but it is literally the same spine. So, yeah, it's a real odd selection, and I think a lot of people have been, you know, caught by surprise by it.
1: We've spoken to you a couple of times over the last year, John, about the state of Super League. There's some perception down here that it's a bit of now a retirement league. What can New Zealand Rugby League fans expect from this English side at the World Cup, do you think?
0: Yeah, I think it's going to be a really tough ask for England because obviously McDermott hasn't had one game or a single camp with his players yet. He'll only have forward field sessions with them before they play Tonga in Perth, because obviously McDermott is the assistant coach.

0: quarterfinals. If they lose that game, they may be literally out of the tournament at the knockout stage. So it's a bit of a hiding to nothing, to be honest, because you would think with Tonga, obviously they didn't have a very successful tour to England a couple of years ago, but, you know, on Australian soil with NRL refs, with better conditions, and I think they've probably got a better squad now than they had 2 years ago. So it's a very, very tough ask for England.
1: Do you think, I don't know what Brian McDermott's squad, you know, coaching staff looks like outside of him and how many are on the ground in the UK, but do you think not having the coach on the ground watching Super League week in, week out, where the majority of the England players are, is an issue? Because, I mean, it's got to be a first, right? You name an England squad that does not have one player out of the team that's just won Super League.
0: Yeah, I mean, that's another blow in the sense that obviously Wakefield Trinity won on Saturday. It was an amazing, amazing result. And there was four players there who were, you know, strong contenders for England, and all four of, you know, down for surgery, so aren't available in Jake Truman, Tom Johnson, Caleb Hanlon-Ewelli, who's obviously a Kiwi with England heritage, and Mike McMeekin. So that's another blow for him. But look, you could say, you know, England's most successful coach in recent memory was Wayne Bennett. And obviously he was coaching them when he was in Australia and, you know, coaching the NRL. So, yeah, we wait to see. Obviously, Brian McDermott has picked a lot of NRL-based players in there, probably more than quite a long time. So he definitely, you know, has gone down the heritage route and tried to, you know, add in as many NRL players as he could.
1: Do you think that the changes to Origin eligibility have actually helped England at this World Cup, or is it something we might not see for another, you know, sort of couple of go-rounds?
0: No, they definitely have. I mean, Victor Radley has been playing for England since the 22 World Cup and obviously was playing for New South Wales this year. But Max King is another one who's played for New South Wales, eligible for England, and is uncapped at the moment. So I think it definitely has helped England, without a doubt. But yeah, there is, apart from Connor, there's a few other strange selections in there. Billy Smith missing out, obviously scored a try in the NRL grand final winner, and

0: insight into those things. If people want to follow your work on Super League, on Rugby League in general, where's the best place to find you?
1: Yeah, they can get me in the iPaper and in the Guardian and on Patreon at rugbyleague.hub.com. Long reads.
0: Beautiful, mate. JD, thanks very much, mate. Look forward to seeing you down here for the World Cup.
1: Thanks for your time, guys.
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0: You're on Sport Nation mornings with Rick and Chappie, and well, we're going with nicknames. We might as well introduce him as Ned. Nick Kelly joins us. How you doing, mate? All right?
13: Yeah, very good. Thanks, lads.
14: Mate, congratulations on the news yesterday of the central contract. How does that all come about, the news that you do finally have a deal to your name?
13: So I got back from the UK.

0: Yeah, I guess, when you get picked for your first series or then, you start to play a few games, you think, oh yeah, like maybe I can perform at this level, and then you put out a few performances, and then I guess this is just confirmation of all of that, and hopefully that they see me in their plans for the next 12 months.
1: And as you said, the opportunity's come about because Michael Bracewell's taken up that casual agreement. I'm sure you've had conversations and thoughts about those sorts of opportunities as well. Where are you at in terms of those overseas experiences before we start chatting about that time with Leicestershire that you've just had?
0: Yeah, I guess my career has probably been a little bit different. I guess my strength, I would say, is probably more of the longer format stuff as opposed to the T20 stuff. So the franchise stuff for me probably hasn't been as sort of prevalent, I guess, in terms of the offers coming in and whatnot. But yeah, obviously the county stuff that I had the experience of doing was bloody awesome. And New Zealand cricket's obviously pretty supportive in getting players over to do that. So yeah, I guess hopefully this will maybe present a few opportunities, and I'd love to get over to the UK again and play again. But yeah, obviously the landscape moves pretty quickly, so there's guys sort of moving around and new teams popping up everywhere. So it's exciting times.
2: In terms of how this works in with your deal with ND as well.

0: A bit more long form, because I noticed you did play quite a bit of that up in the UK.
1: In terms of like playing opportunity and stuff, I don't think it actually changes too much, really. It just means that now I'm on a 12-month contract. So I guess, you know, my plan for the next month is I'm starting the season with ND, which would be great, in the Ford Trophy. And then, there's India A coming over for a few Red Bull games. And, I love the Red Bull format. Obviously, I know that I'm getting a little bit older now, being 33, but Test cricket's still the number one goal. So, if I can play as much Red Bull cricket and hopefully bang out a few more hundreds, and I guess now with this contract, then you just never know.
0: Less sharp singles in Red Bull cricket, mate. You might be playing into your wheelhouse right here.
1: Yeah, exactly.
2: You mentioned those five-ish months with Leicestershire, Nick. How was that as an experience? Because that schedule up there can be brutal at times.
1: Yeah, it was pretty hectic. There's the saying, the old county grind. You hear a lot about it, but until you experience it, it's sort of tough to get an understanding of what it's like. The schedule's sort of pretty ram-packed. I was lucky enough to have that West Indies tour to sort of break it up, which was quite a nice little Caribbean stint, sort of 2 or 3 weeks in the middle of it. But then when I got back, they finished with 6 4-days. With about two or three days in between each game. So lucky I'm a batter, but there was a few seam bowlers who were pretty stiff and sore by the end of that season.
2: And Grace Road is such a special and historic ground. It's been around for, I think it's 150 years next year. How special was it to have that iconic place as your home ground?
1: Oh, it was amazing, eh? And like everything that comes with it, like the members as well, you start speaking to a few people when you're off to lunch and, you know, they want to congratulate you and things like that. We actually had a game against Hampshire. We chased 350 on the last day. It was, you know, one of the coolest games I've been a part of. And one of the old members, he would have been 80-odd, came in his suit and his little name tag, and he just asked the director of cricket if he could come in and say a few words. And, he said he'd been watching cricket at Grace Road for 60 years, and that was one of the coolest matches he'd ever seen. And he actually got quite emotional and shed a few tears, and then he sort of went around the room and just wanted to shake the boys' hands. So just little things like that, you know, you might not get to experience in New Zealand, and just because of the rich culture.

0: And, you know, obviously the club, I don't know if you guys have been following it, but there's been a bit of stuff over there around a point deduction thing. Yeah. So it was sort of a rough week leading into it. And then the players sort of just put their head down and put out a really good performance for, you know, the club and the members, which was awesome.
1: They're kind of not talked about as much as, well, particularly in New Zealand, obviously we got that connection with Knotts, with what Flem did and Sir Richard before that. And a few boys have played for Durham, for Hampshire. Kane obviously has that affiliation with Middlesex. Tell us a bit more about playing for Leicestershire, what it's like up there.
0: Yeah, it's cool. You know, like they got promoted last year, so they went into Div 1. Financially, they're probably one of the smaller counties, just with it not being a test ground. So, you know, they're kind of the underdogs. They know that. You know, they got a lot of guys who, you know, a lot of scrappy players who, you know their game quite well, but, you know, might not have played a heap of international cricket or any at all. So, yeah, you know, it was just a great bunch of guys. You know, there's a few Aussies there, Ian Holland, Stephen Eskenazi. So, you know, it was just an awesome experience and, you know, one I'd like to give another crack.
1: And Jazzy was there as well, right? How did that help with that familiarity and, in a way, a bit of a, I'm not sure if Ajaz Patel's ever been called a home comfort, but in that sense.
0: Nah, it actually was. You know, every time you go into a new environment, it's quite daunting, but... So he was there for, I think, might have been 5 or 6 weeks before I got there. So, you know, when I entered the changing room, it was nice to have a familiar face. He sort of gave me the rundown of, you know, what the boys were like. And I actually lived with him for the first 2 weeks, I think it was, just before my accommodation was getting sorted. So, you know, little things like that, you know, just make a big difference. And, you know, it was we've spent a lot of time playing against each other, but it was just cool to sort of spend, you know, 3 or 4 months on the other side of the world playing together.
2: Who did the cooking? Or was that St. Pierre's again getting hammered?
0: Nah, it was, the kitchen didn't get a lot of use. It was strictly takeout. A lot of Turkish, actually. There was a really good Turkish joint down the road, so we were getting, you know, like a chicken sheesh sort of kebab vibe. It was quite good.
1: Yeah, nice. You mentioned that points deduction. It's an absolute mess, and I won't get you to try and explain it, and I won't try and explain it either because, yeah, as I say, it's complicated. But when you're part of the kind of stuff that's out of your control, how is that being a player, having that uncertainty and kind of not knowing really what's happening?
0: Yeah, there was a few things like that over there that were obviously very different to over here. Like, you know, come June the 1st, all the players that are coming off contract over there can start their negotiations and things of that nature. So you've got guys who are, you know, either coming off contract or, you know, looking to re-sign in the middle of a season. So they're walking out to bat or, you know, they've got the ball in hand and they know that, you know, the following day they've got a meeting with the director of cricket. So things like that just work a little bit differently here. Obviously, agents play a big part, whereas here we sort of had a tiered system. And then, you know, you've got things like the points deduction, which I just don't think would ever happen in New Zealand just with the way that things are run. So the boys are, you know, they're pretty mentally resilient. They've seen a few things and obviously have quite a few off-field distractions, or more so, I reckon, than what we have to deal with here. So they were awesome. Obviously, the senior players stood up and sort of tried to keep the dressing room pretty calm. But, yeah, there was a few interesting things that I guess that I hadn't experienced before, which was quite cool to see.
2: How does it stack up, the county game versus, say, you know, our Plunkett Shield versus the county championship, the Vitality Blast v Super Smash? How'd you find the level and what was the difference in the play?
0: Yeah, I've actually been asked that quite a lot since I've been back. I think that, you know, the standard of cricket, I would say, is pretty similar. Like, if you dropped one of our teams in the comp, I think they'd do pretty well. I guess the main difference is that each team has two overseas players, so... In the blast, most teams try to get, you know, two pretty decent players. So, you know, you might come up against a team that their local players aren't amazing, but then you go and add two pretty good internationals, and in a T20 game, those two guys can win you the game. And then, yeah, I guess the Div 1 teams at the top of the table, you know, we played Warwickshire at the end, we played Somerset, we played Notts, and, you know, those teams, they're just so well run. You know, near the end of the season, it's usually health that gets you through and wins you the title. So, you know, they've obviously got lots of medical staff to keep all their seamers on the park, and... yeah, so it's just sort of a different level of... I guess, cash that is just keeps the

0: the resource flowing. But yeah, it was unreal to see just the different levels of stuff like that. But I think in terms of skill level, like I said, if you dropped any of our six teams into Div 1, I think we'd compete nicely.
1: And we obviously hear a lot about the Lord's lunches. Where was the best food, Nick?
0: Every ground was awesome, eh? Like, Grace Road was up there. Another cool thing about county cricket is that every morning they put on like a cooked breakfast for you as well. So you'd turn up at 8 a.m. or whatever it was, and you know each ground has a a proper kitchen and chef and set up. So you'd turn up and there'd be bacon and eggs and nice coffee, and if you're lucky you might get a bit of French toast. So just little things like that. It's just quite cool to experience.
1: Just before we go, I'm sure you would have liked to have been in the squad to play India, but excitingly, the Ford Trophy starts in 3 weeks. You're obviously back with ND. Where are you at in terms of linking up with them, and how pumped are you to wear that maroon again?
0: Yeah, it's been, I think I spent 7 seasons away. So yeah, really, really excited. Been in constant talks with BJ just around, where he sees me batting and stuff like that in the team. And obviously when I left, there's still quite a few boys that I played with all through age groups and when starting my career there. So yeah, really excited to get back there and play some cricket.
2: It's interesting, like, actually, on that, just quickly, Nick, talking to BJ, obviously he's got plenty of experience in that, but where do you want to bat, and how does it differ for you across formats as to where you want to come in?
0: I think for me, anywhere in the top four, I'm pretty comfortable in all formats. I guess recently in the Black Caps side, it's sort of been opening in the one-day stuff and batting three. So me and BJ sort of had a bit of a yarn about that, and I think I'm going to open in the Ford Trophy, which will be exciting, sort of a bit of a different role than what I've been doing domestically previously. I'd sort of been down at 4 and 5. But yeah, I guess I kind of want to mimic what I'd be doing if I were to be playing any international cricket and one day cricket. So yeah, I think I'm going to be opening the batting, which is nice. And then in the red ball and T20 stuff, I think I'll be slotting in at 4. But yeah, I think the older you get, you're pretty comfortable in your game. And I'm actually getting a little bit excited about exploring maybe a few different possibilities in the batting order. So just excited to get into it now.
1: And is that you being proactive and identifying where your options or opportunities might lie in New Zealand, or have you had that chat with Rob about, hey, if you want to be part of this, for example, 27 World Cup team, you need to be opening the batting for ND?
0: It just kind of happened naturally in Bangladesh. I got picked for that tour. And a couple of days out from the first game, he just said, oh, you're going to be opening the batting. And I was like, okay, sweet, like, let's do it. Hadn't done that in a while, but let's jump into it. And had a bit of success there, which was nice. And then, you sort of finish a tour and just had a quick yarn with him. And he was like, yeah, we see you as a pretty valuable top order batter, but we see you as someone who can bat anywhere in sort of the top five. So obviously I've had a lot of experience domestically batting in that middle order, 4 and 5. And I think the more opportunities and experiences you can have at the top of the order, will hold you in good stead. So hopefully, if I am picked in a team, it's sort of because I can bat anywhere in the top five. I guess that makes you a little bit more valuable.
1: You and Robbie O'Donnell have dominated kind of that 4 and 5 spot domestically the last few years, right? So that's now just a tasty partnership for ND.
0: Yeah, I was running through the lineup the other day. We've actually got a pretty experienced and daunting team. We could have sort of Robbie O, Joe Carter, Brett Hampton coming in at

0: I had the Robbie O'Donnell get him in the Black Caps campaign about 3 years ago, so we might have to change that to the get Robbie O and Nick Kelly in the Black Caps for a 4-5 combination campaign.
1: Yeah, 4-5 come the ODI series. Yeah,
0: there we go.
2: Maybe we can kick that off. That 4-5 could be the new 6-7 amongst the kids.
0: No. Oh, no. Get rid of that.
2: Hey, Nick, apologies for that. But, thank you very much for coming on, mate. Best of luck with the season to come, eh? Great to chat.
1: Cheers, guys. Thank you.
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2: It is 23.

0: away from 11 time for your clippings with Mass Sport. And boy, Scott Barrett, it was a talking point at the All Blacks presser the other day, wasn't he, Chappie?
1: Yeah, and I find it kind of interesting that Dave Rennie was quite open about that he always thought Scott Barrett was a little bit of a hesitant captain.
0: Mm.
1: Obviously, that didn't happen while he was in charge. And the signal is now clear, right, of where Scott Barrett is in the captaincy pecking order, I suppose. And part of that would be he's just coming back. They may want to ease him back into it. Look, he may not even start against the Wallabies on Saturday at Eden Park, but he seems a bit more revitalised as well, Scott Barrett.
0: Yeah, I think that's fair to say. This is what he had to say on his return to the All Blacks.
2: Yeah, I'm hugely excited to be back in here. Yeah, it's always an honour to get named to play for your country and represent that. So, haven't actually played for a long time as well, bar the last couple of weeks. So, for me to be back in and around rugby's, exciting in itself, and looking forward to contributing to the team in whatever capacity. Yeah.
0: Yeah, so Scott Barrett talking about that return to the All Blacks. Of course, it was only a couple of weeks ago that he returned to play for Taranaki, which, you know, needed a bit of game time under his belt to be considered for the ABs. This is Scott Barrett talking about playing for the Amber and Black.
2: Yeah, play rugby for Taranaki over the last couple of weeks and be around the province there. It's been great, you know, like a lot of history, and there's a reunion on the weekend for a Shield game that Dad was involved in, and to play alongside Bodie and, you know, Centurion as well. So there's a lot in that game yesterday on Sunday, and pretty proud province. So to go through that pathway was actually, you know, a pretty awesome feeling, and equally excited to get back in here today. So it's fully aware of test week and what's happening this week. So
1: I suppose the question now is, right, is what's his playing time going to be like? How do the All Blacks see him, Scott Barrett, on his expected role this week?
2: Oh yeah, I think it's how would I put it? You know, like, whatever capacity I'm on this team, you know, I'm going to put my hand up and contribute. You know, probably naturally a leader in other teams, and, you know, I'll certainly put my best foot forward for selection and contribute in whatever capacity. So if that's supporting Cody, if that's preparing the team this week, whatever's needed, I'll certainly fill that role. And, I think there's been a lot of water that's gone under the bridge since I was last here, and you know, I'm equally excited to see where this team's shifted to. So
1: supporting Cody Taylor, because obviously with Artie Savia now out, Cody Taylor's captain, and people have got mixed views around that. But here's Scott Barrett on the reluctant captain tag that's been put on him.
2: Yeah, I know what a reluctant captain means, to be honest. I had a conversation with him, and several actually, so it was pretty open and honest around my experience through that 2-year period, and I guess he made the assessment on that conversation to, you know, whether he had that in his mind to go a different direction with captaincy. That conversation may have confirmed that, but like I alluded to, you know, I'm hugely excited to be back in this team, and looking forward to contributing in whatever capacity.

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1: Gary says, guys, if we weren't dudded in the playoff with dubious ref calls versus Newcastle, Holbrook wouldn't really be in the conversation. 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
2: 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They made magic with what they had.
3: So did we just make a case for Webster being Coach of the Year?
1: Potentially.
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2: Thanks, Finballs. Alongside Lashes in the producer's booth, Millsy, alongside me. I've actually just looked up at that NFL.
3: Halftime show.
2: Yeah, what's with the halftime show?
3: It's awesome. It's what you do.
2: That doesn't happen in every game, does it?
3: Castle Rockers, it did.
2: What did you have for the Castle Rockers halftime show?
4: What would you have possibly had as halftime entertainment for the Castle Rockers?
3: Our girl Amy and the Proclaimers. We would walk 500 miles.
4: Do you know what would be good entertainment for Castle Rockers that you should look into next year? Is like jousting.
3: Oh, yeah. Yep. I'm actually thinking about getting our own kilt. Just come out with a wee design.
4: Yeah.
3: Yeah, for sure, the Rockers kilt.
2: I know one bloke who would be eager to get his hands on one of them, Mark Stafford, the biggest Edinburgh Castle Rockers fan.
3: He's been the number one fan since day one. Like, you guys put the boot in, but he was actually supportive.
4: Yeah.
3: Big supporter, actually, of the Castle Rockers. But this halftime show's out the gate between the Falcons and the Saints. Reminds me of that question last week you gave me, Lash. I couldn't get spit this out. Were you here on?
4: Yeah,
3: the Saints, eh?
4: Yeah.
3: Hey, do you guys feel sorry for Medvedev?
2: I do a little bit.
3: I like the bloke. I like characters in sport. And he just lobbed one, like, not hard into the crowd. Like, catch it.
4: Yeah.
3: Just catch it. And the bloke gets disqualified.
2: It was also going, like, out of the court and would have been a bit of a process for the ball kid to get it back. So I think he was just trying to help. And he probably just got a little bit too much loft on it. I actually did feel a bit.
3: Just the game is so
2: rough for him.
3: I don't know, some lefty in the crowd would have got, you know, upset about it and something weird, and PC Brigade's got to ban the bloke. Like, come on. It's a big deal, Lash.
4: No, I'm with you, mate. And he's Russian as well, so that probably played into it.
3: That's his character. Just get a bit fired up sometimes.
2: Ironically, the guy he's playing against, Novak Djokovic, got disqualified for a similar thing.
3: Yeah.
2: Although Novak did hit it pretty hard, straight into the Adam's apple of the Lions judge, which is slightly different to just lobbing one back into the crowd.
4: She can't talk now.
3: Really?
2: Bullshit.
4: Still has real problems, yeah.
2: Are you serious?
4: Still has real trouble.
3: Took one in the jugular.
4: Yeah. No, in the voice box.
3: The voice? The girl, a lady?
4: Yeah.
3: Really? Okay.
4: Yeah, that's where it hit it.
2: Is it, are you actually telling the truth? That,
4: well,
2: she can't really
4: that's
2: talk?
4: That's what I read.
2: Is it? Oh, okay, yeah. I didn't know that. Well, yeah, anyway, he got disqualified. I thought that was a bit rough on Medvedev myself. Yeah.
3: They should be able to catch. It should be one of the prerequisites of being a line judge, isn't it? If your peripheral vision, see a ball coming, just catch it.
4: Yeah, they're already set up and, like, they're in the slips anyway.
3: Yeah. Well, that's right. Like,
4: yeah.
3: Just catch the ball.
4: Oh, I couldn't field in the slips, eh?
3: I don't. Why not?
4: I'd put them all.

0: well. Mm. As you say, instinctively, ball's coming out, you just chuck them in up, don't you?
1: Just put on, watch the ball all the way into their hands, take the catch.
0: You'd be all right at slip, wouldn't you? Do you just have terrible reflexes or...
2: Some of the best reflexes you'll find.
0: Well, what's the problem then?
2: Just afraid of the hard ball. Always have been.
0: I mean, coming from the bloke who likes schooner, who wants to get rid of schooner, pint, sorry, this all makes sense now.
2: Well, elite backyard cricket player with the tennis ball.
0: So where would you field?
2: Finally, define league.
0: That's just...
1: Well, that's just to give the autographs out, right?
2: Well, correct.
1: So much attention.
2: Yeah, and to get the results of the races.
1: Yeah.
2: And to be close to the hydration at all times.
1: I actually miss those days, Lash.
2: Did you ever drop any sitters, like genuine sitters?
1: Yeah, one. I dropped two international catches.
2: Real?
1: Yeah, one was a proper sitter. Real. At Carisbrook.
2: Really?
1: Yeah, it was a good night out, though.
2: Did you cop it from the terraces?
1: It was off Chris Cairns, too.
2: Really?
1: Yep.
2: Do you remember who it was?
1: It was a South African. Towards the back end when the death was on, but it was just a straight up and down and just took my eyes off it.
0: What's...

0: Chittagong, exceptionally hot, and flat, and bowling, and Aaron Redmond, who's a great man, Redders, was at second slip. And basically, the spinners get 20 wickets. Like Vittori got like 20 wickets a test match. And I'd nicked a fella off, I don't know who it was, at the top, and straight to Redmond's right in the guts, and he dropped it. And it's like, you take a deep breath, and I was really going back to my mark thinking, that will be my only chance this whole test match probably, because this just doesn't bounce. This is so hard. Bugger my days, literally the very next over, rinse and repeat, and Redders drops it again.
1: Oh, no.
0: It's fair to say I lost my shit. What can you say? Like, he walks down and goes, oh, sorry, mate.
2: Yeah.
0: You know he hasn't dropped it on purpose. You're like, Redders, mate, that's like... He goes, I'll tell you what, I won't go there next over, eh? I said, nah, you're not going anywhere near. But great man, Redders. Very good card player.
2: Yeah.
0: Very good card player. Very aggressive with the cards. Like, he didn't hold back. Like, he really took it by himself to take charge of the game. And when you're over in Chittagong and Dhaka, you're playing with the... what are you playing with? Is it the rupee or is it something else? It's like Monopoly. Oh, you got a stack this high, like a foot and a half off the ground of cash. And you're just lobbing it out left, front and centre, playing three-card loop, best card game ever known to man. And euchre and all that sort of jazz. Redders will be up to all hours playing it. Wish he worked on the slip fielding, though.
2: Yeah. Is that like a thing? Like, you have people or like coach, whatever, fielding coach tracking your slip cordon stats, and if you like slip below a mark, do you get sacked from the cordon, or how does that all...
0: Yeah, you feel pressure.
2: Yeah.
0: So first slip...
2: Because it's the cordon where blokes want to be?
0: Yeah, well, Ross Taylor put himself at first slip his whole career and didn't grab a bowler's hat from fine league as they came up to bowl, but don't worry about that.
2: And he had eyesight issues, didn't he? So he would have dropped a few.
0: God knows. But so at first slip, you need to watch the ball lash.
2: Yep, okay.
0: Watching the ball.
2: Mm-hmm.
0: And as you go out, you're watching the edge of the bat. So second slip, you're watching the edge. Third slip, you're watching the edge. Fourth slip, you're watching the edge and getting cues that way. But first slip, you're watching the ball all the way in because you're kind of semi in line a little bit.
2: Mm, and they stand deeper than the keeper, eh?
0: That's a touch deeper. But when you do get in there, because obviously bowling, I wasn't in there much, but trying to rest my way in there sometimes, it's just good chat.
2: Yeah.
0: You're chatting all day.
2: Yeah.
0: Whereas you're doing fine league to fine league, you're on your lonesome, you got someone yelling, hey, Millsy, give us a wave.
2: Mm.
0: Like, honestly, 35 times in the hour from a New Zealand supporter.
2: Yeah.
0: Hey, give us a wave. New Zealand needs to change that.
1: Oh, it's...
0: You go all around the world and it's banter. Get to New Zealand, give us a wave.
2: Yeah.
0: Like, seriously.
1: Two drop catches in your career is not that bad. That's good numbers.
0: Yeah, I'm not taking the piss. I have a very good pair of hands.
2: Yeah.
0: I did.
2: Can you please clip that up, please, for me?
0: Ask the boys. No, I have soft hands.
2: Yeah?
0: Yeah. The issue was getting there at times.
2: Yeah.
0: Towards back end of my career, but no, it's soft hands.
2: Soft hands.
1: Where did you generally field?
0: Well, it's finally when you're bowling. Yeah, sorry, and you get up and everyone's got specific positions and stuff. Tell you, a really unselfish guy fielding was Martin Guptill.
2: Yeah.
0: Very unselfish guy in the field.
2: Very good fielder.
0: Excellent fielder, but cricketers will watch this. Joe Punter in the crowd don't understand this, but he would run long off to long off for the last 20 overs of a game. That he's current a staggering amount of Ks doing that. And sprinting, and then you're doing all your off the ball running every ball. You know, for example, if the ball goes down to deep square, he's at long off, he'll be sprinting into the 30-metre circle on the offside. Or the unrewarded running, which Damien McKenzie, he'd have been a great fielder, Damien McKenzie.
2: Caelan Ponga. Unrewarded
0: just
2: running.
0: Just instinct.
2: I reckon there'd be nothing worse in Test cricket than when there's a right-hand bat and a left-hand bat
0: Lash,
2: playing.
0: There's nothing worse, especially when she's stinking hot. Like,
2: yeah.
0: Not New Zealand hot. I'm talking like Dhaka. Like Dhaka hot, Lash.
2: Like hot.
0: Like hot. You're sweating. I did see it was drinking like a pump bottle every over.
2: Yeah.
0: You're just whacking it back. And you get smacked for a few overs and someone go, hey, mate, chin up. It's like, oh, God, I'm nutty breathe. But just hot. And you got to go long on, or you got to go, say, fine league. And you got to go over to the other fine league, especially in the test match.
2: Yeah.
0: And you're running.

0: grown men playing international sport just actively...
1: The weeds in his pants.
0: That's an unserious sport. It's what I've always said.
1: It was commitment, yeah. If you really break it down. And you same pants and same shirt for the whole test match, which is impressive. I've lost sight. I don't know what I was saying here, but it's very... Oh, sorry, then you go have lunch.
0: Yeah.
1: What do you want for lunch when she's a million degrees out there and it's 95% humidity? Do you want a real hot vindaloo curry, do you? Okay, well, that's what you get. And you're chowing down on the vindaloo and the naan bread, but very good naan bread and rice. And trying to whack in like the fluids. And then, do you know what you do then?
0: What?
1: You go out again and do it for another 2 and a bit hours.
0: And then post vindaloo, it's not just the wheeze you have to contend with.
1: Mate, I've got some incident. There's an incident I had to run off, Lash, and there's no toilet paper.
0: Oh.
1: Luckily, there was a curtain. But the most frustrating sometimes in the thing in the subcontinent was when the umpires, you get some good umpires.
0: Yeah.
1: You get some shockers, yeah. But good personalities. And they go, right, knock on the door. Right, off you go, lads. It's like, nah, mate. Come on, we're not going now. Just give us 3 more minutes.
0: Yeah.
1: And you're lying on the floor with your feet up just trying to, you know, recharge the batteries. Then you got the skipper and the coach coming, have you thought about this? No, I haven't. Hardly breathe.
0: So pre-coin toss,

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0: South Wales Rugby League, the Australian Rugby League, the Super League and the National Rugby League eras from 1908 to 2026.
1: A club or player?
0: Club. Most titles.
1: Oh, okay.
0: Club.
1: Well, Lachlan South Sydney.
0: Are you sure?
1: Yeah.
0: Finn, are you okay with that?
2: Yep.
0: Okay, they're top of the pops, 21.
1: Lachlan Eastern Suburbs / the Sydney Roosters.
0: 2.
1: Lachlan St George Illawarra.
0: 3.
1: Lachlan the Brisbane Broncos. Sorry, did you not say the Queens, like...
0: Yeah?
1: Yes, Lachlan...
0: Is Finn playing?
2: Just letting him do his thing.
0: 4.
2: Is that right, Millsy?
1: At Brisbane, 4, Millsy.
0: Brisbane are in the 7, yes.
1: Yeah. Are they 4?
0: No.
1: Okay.
0: They are 7th.
1: Right. We're even Fimbles. Who else we got? We got the Parramatta Seal.
0: Sorry?
2: The who?
1: Parramatta Eel.
0: Oh, I love that team. Brent Kenny, Sturlo.
1: Who else are we thinking? You'd have to say...
0: Sorry,
1: yes.
0: You got 3. So you got Rabbitohs, Roosters... East, Dragons.
1: And Bronx.
0: At 7, yeah.
3: They say the Dragons?
2: Yes.
0: They got the top 3.
1: St. George Illawarra. Fimbles. Did Penrith snuck into the top there in recent times? Maybe. I'll be Parramatta on a big drought for the men out west.
0: Can you please include Finn?
1: Oh, I'm trying.
2: This is not my strong suit, Kyle.
1: I'm talking
2: right?
1: to him.
3: We'll
1: Finn can chime in at any time.
2: Yeah, I'm thinking. Yeah. I am trying to think, but I don't know much about this topic, and that's okay.
1: Are we thinking the Warriors?
2: Yeah, get a grip, eh?
3: You're a dog, eh?
1: I'm thinking Parramatta. Fimbles, yeah. Lachlan Parramatta Eel.
0: Parramatta Eels, Brett Kenny, Sturlo, the boys.
1: Yeah.
0: They're not in.
1: Okay. Mm. One more line.
3: One more line, yep.
1: That's interesting. So who? Not North Sydney.
0: Oh, the Bears.
3: Millsy's team.
0: Bears kiss.
1: Canterbury Bankstown. Some other city.
0: So you got 4. You got 1, 2, 3.
1: Yeah,
0: and you got 7.
1: I think Penrith would have to be in now. I definitely know they've got 6. Are you happy with Penrith Fimbles?
2: Yeah, give it a go.
1: Hold on. Cronulla, Manly, Warringah. Yeah, Manly. Good side back in the day, weren't they? Okay. What do we think of Fimble?
0: Manly win in 87?
1: Pardon?
0: They won in 87, Manly?
1: I don't know.
0: I think they won in 87.
1: Manly.
0: Fatty.
1: I don't know. I wouldn't say Cronulla. I don't think Cronulla would be there, would they? Nah. Sutherland Shire.
0: So you have South Sydney Rabbitohs in 21.
1: Yeah, I know.
0: East Roosters, 16. Dragons. Did the Dragons go 11 straight or the Bunnies?
1: Dragons did.
0: Yeah, Dragons. And then you've got the Brizzy Broncos.
2: How many do they have?
0: Sorry?
2: How many does Bronx have?
0: 7.
1: Yeah.
2: I think Penrith.
1: Well, no, Penrith have 6.
2: Do they have one more? Down the road, so I don't know.
0: This includes New South Wales.
1: Yeah,
0: Rugby
1: I know
0: League,
1: what it includes. Since 1904 or whatever.
0: Super League and the National Rugby League eras from 1908 to 2026.
1: You'd like to think Penrith have.
2: You think so?
1: A couple of others in there, right?
2: Yeah.
1: Oh.
0: Come on, think.
1: Not North Queensland, obviously not Gold Coast. Would it be the Canberra?
3: There's one I'm actually surprised you have not got.
1: Yeah?
3: Yeah.
1: Well, let me just rack my brain here a little bit.
2: How many does West Tigers have?
1: Balmain?
2: Yeah.
1: West Tigers as the joint venture have one.
2: Yes, but does that count as Balmain as well?
0: You need to think about that one.
3: Just pull that text machine down if you don't mind, actually.
2: Sorry about that.
3: And see that reflection.
1: I don't really know me Balmain history, but they are a great club. I do know that.
2: Sir, they have. Do they have
0: Gary
2: more
0: Jack?
2: Than? They'll have more than. How many did you say the Broncos?
0: The Wiz?
2: 7. So they had 7, Millsy? The Broncos?
0: Yeah.
2: Do they have more than 7?
1: So would Balmain like? If I said the West Tigers, does that count Western Suburbs as well?
0: This is separated here.
2: Okay.
1: Well, okay.
0: So you've got Balmain Tigers.

0: Tigers and you have Western Suburbs.
1: So if I say the West Tigers, that doesn't encapsulate everything.
0: Well, I can make adjustments for that to happen. Because I think I'd do that.
1: Yeah, okay. Well, let's lock in West / Balmain / Western Suburbs.
0: No, they're not in.
1: Bullshit.
0: No, you're in. So you've got Balmain Tigers.
2: That was
0: 11,
2: the one I thought.
1: 11.
0: And then you got West, great club. West, the black and the white and the white V. Oh, they're on 4, so let's just combine them, mate.
1: Yeah, okay, sweet.
3: Okay. So that's 5.
1: We need 2 more.
3: So we need 4 and 6, Millsy? Is that what we're missing?
2: No, you need 5 and 6.
3: 5 and 6.
1: Right.
2: Should we give you a bit of time to think?
1: No.
2: Take a break.
1: Just relax, mate. Broncos have 7. And they're at 7th. I think Penrith would have to have a couple more.
0: Did you know Wayne Bennett coached Canberra in the first year?
3: I did.
0: 87. Amazing, eh? Such a long career.
1: Canberra won a few titles. Laurie, so
0: 13
1: Mal.
0: Plus 26.
1: How about?
0: That's a long career coaching code.
1: Okay, now, yeah. What we will do, we'll take a quick break and have a good think about it. One life left. Yeah, I think we can get this, Fimbles. We'll be right back here on the Magnificent Seven.
2: Yeah, we're in the middle of a Magnificent Seven, which is the most premierships in terms of clubs across all the iterations of the NRL. And they've got 5 of the 7 so far.
1: Yes, we've got South Sydney, the Cardinal and Myrtle. We've got the Eastern Suburbs. We have got St George Illawarra, we've got Balmain, and we've got Brisbane.
3: Mm.
1: We need clubs number 5 and 6. Brisbane, who are 7th, have, what did you say, Millsy? 7 premierships.
0: Correct.
1: So teams with 7 or more. During the break, Fimbles and I were discussing, I think it's either, I'm leaning Canberra or Manly, but Canberra on that massive drought.
0: So green machine.
1: Mm.
0: Ricky Stewart, Laurie Daly. Oh.
1: Fatty Vorden won a couple of comps with Manly.
0: 87. I'm pretty sure he won in 87. I could have that wrong.
1: Let's lock in Manly.
0: Manly.
1: Warringah.
0: There you go. Yep. Number 6.
1: How many?
0: 8.
2: Number 5. Mm.
1: Oh, yeah. Oh, okay. Number 5.
3: So number 5 also has 8.
1: Is that what you're saying, Guy?
3: I think he is.
1: Well, yeah. I mean, it doesn't help us out either.
2: It doesn't help you out either. Yeah.
1: Right. But it does, though, because I know Penrith have 6. Could they scrounge out 2 more pre-19 sort of...
0: When were you born?
1: I don't know, but the old man,
2: I don't know.
1: I think he went to the first premiership. Is it North Sydney Bears?
0: Oh, the Bears. God, I love the Bears, Jason Taylor.
1: We do have one more life left to use.
0: Floromo, Sears,
3: Mario Fennett.
1: Two.
2: Yeah. Oh, yeah, I'm thinking Clues, apologies.
3: That's Guess Who, Little Master.
0: Bears Alive, you've got one more.
2: I get confused, Finn.
3: There's a lot going on.
1: Let's lock in.
3: Do you want to go North Sydney?
1: Yeah, let's lock
0: the
1: in.
0: Bears.
1: Gosh.
2: Are you going to confer with your mate? Like, are you guys going to actually
1: chat? Well, he literally told me in the break he's got...
0: Battles in the SCG.
3: I'm as good as a man down. The only thing I got here was the Tigers.
2: He did well to do that.
3: Yeah. Just pulled it out.
1: I really want to get this, Fimbles.
3: No, you do.
1: We can do this. The options are Canterbury Bankstown.
3: North Sydney and
1: North
3: Canberra.
1: North Sydney and Canberra, I think.
3: Mm.
1: Haven't forgotten anyone else, have we?
0: My Bears.
3: Don't think so.
1: Cronulla? Up, Cronulla. let's lock in... No.

0: That came from nowhere, didn't it?
1: No. Obviously, geez, that's class from me. That's all class.
2: That genuinely, you have not mentioned them at all.
1: Yeah, I did. I mentioned them a couple of times pre-ad break, all right?
2: I don't think you did.
1: Well, I did.
3: Are they on the list?
0: Canterbury Bankstown, yep, they are on the list. They tied eight apiece with the Manly Sea Eagles.
1: That's all class from the old
3: master. Yeah, well done, Lash.
0: Finballs and you are very good.
1: Who's, this guy, what's his name, Millsy? He popped into my head. The halfback.
0: Terry Lamb.
1: Terry Lamb.
0: Oh, yeah. Terry Lamb.
1: Terry Lamb.
0: Sorry about Terry Lamb.
1: That's why I went Canterbury Bankstown late doors.
0: Yeah, then you had the Penny Panthers on six. You're right there, Lash. Storm, bunch of mugs on four, then the Eels on four. Yeah, the Eels are one you think when your traditional clubs have won a lot more than that.
1: Just on a massive drought, much like Canberra.
0: Well, Canberra, yeah, they're good in the 90s. Great. Geez, they had a wonderful team. Like, they actually really had a wonderful team, Mal Meninga.
1: Jeez, state with that Canterbury Bankstown, eh?
0: You were very good.
1: I was pretty much locked in, ready to go North Sydney due to your affiliation with them, but I was like, nah.
2: You said to lock in Penrith about four times as well.
1: Yeah, but then I remember my old man's diehard Penrith, and he was at their first premiership.
0: Yeah, Royce Simmons, 91.
1: Yeah.
0: Talked about it yesterday at lunch.
1: We did. That's what. Yeah, exactly. We had that very conversation yesterday.
3: So how many did North Sydney have?
0: They're not on the list. But yeah, the Magpies were on four. You remember that's a great. I used to love their jersey. The
1: I've
0: black and the white. Have you?
1: Yeah.
0: Oh, good on you. Zero and four and Balmain 11. So we combined them for 15.
1: Yeah.
0: Just because we're soft.
2: So the Bunnies 21, the Roosters 16, the Dragons 15, Balmain 11, Manly and Canterbury 8. The Broncos 7, and that is the Magnificent 7. The most titles across the iterations in terms of the NRL for clubs. Well done, team.
1: That's good for you, Millsy.
3: Yeah, well done, Lashes.
0: Was it the Dragons who won 11 straight?
1: I'm pretty sure it was.
0: I can't remember. They won a whole decade.
1: Yeah, I think it was St. George.
0: Well, they've been poor outside that.
1: Oh.
0: They only won four titles outside that.
1: Yeah, well, when was their last one? 2010.
0: Yeah, 2010.
1: Ben Hornby and Gaznia.
0: Where's Gaznia gone?
1: I think it was Gaznia.
0: Where's he gone? Because he gone to media there for a wee bit.
1: Yeah,
2: he did get into media for a bit.
0: Did he go to French rugby?
1: Yeah, he did play for Stade Français, I think.
0: Yeah, geez, no, you guys are class. You're a class act, both of you. Seriously.
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2: Peter Bedell is the senior sports writer for the Courier Mail, covers all things rugby league. He's with us now. Peter, thank you for giving up your time. Of the teams named for the Rugby League World Cup so far, which one stands out the most for you? I'm probably leaning towards what looks like a pretty potent Tongan side. What about you?
5: They do, absolutely. I mean, look, they've been a force ever since the 2017 World Cup. If we remember, that was a glorious emotional fairy tale, that campaign, and they've just gotten stronger. I know they're a second-tier nation in ranking, but certainly not in gravitas and some of the reputation of their players now. And I think Isaiah Katoa will be the centrepiece of what they do. He's a genuine superstar of the NRL, so they're one to watch out. But I'll tell you what, boys, my money's on the Kiwis for the World Cup. I genuinely think they can win it. And the big addition is Kalyn Ponga. I mean, what a coup to have him defecting, or obviously not choosing Australia, going with the Kiwis. That's a massive inclusion. And I just think their pack, when you look at James Fisher-Harris, Aaron Clark, they were such good players for the Warriors this year. Oh, I think the Kiwis are a real big show in this tournament.
6: We might miss Phoenix Crosland early on, but we won't dive into that that stuff right now, since we put that to bed. It's been a big week last week. But you've highlighted the forward pack, haven't you? The metres gained potentially from that Kiwis forward pack is going to be instrumental to be able to allow the likes of Kalyn Ponga to get into the game.
5: Oh, absolutely, guys. Look, I really like what they're doing. I think Stacey Jones is improving New Zealand year upon year. And I think Ponga's going to just provide that touch of class. And, of course, you've got Jerome Hughes there at 7, and even Cody Nikorima. I mean, I know he's been maligned at times, but he's in the best form of his career. And I think in the heart,

0: anything in the comp. And then you throw in the power of Clark, the ball playing ability of him and Fisher Harris's leadership. I mean, I think they'll take some beating, the Kiwis. I hope they do well, because we need a strong World Cup.
1: Well, what is the standing of the World Cup at the moment? You just said then we need a strong one. Is that because perhaps international rugby league doesn't quite, I feel like it's better than it was in the last years, in the terms that, you know, it's not just Australia, New Zealand and England anymore. As we say, Tonga, Samoa have a good team as well, even Fiji to an extent. But why do you say it needs to be a strong World Cup this time around?
0: Well, I say that, boys, just purely in terms of credibility. I mean, I know we've always struggled with the globalisation of rugby league, even though we've got a lot of countries that actually play it more than a lot of people think. But there's always been a lot of prestige around the Rugby World Cup, although I would argue not many more countries in the Rugby World Cup are capable of winning it than the Rugby League World Cup. They haven't, apart from maybe four or five teams in rugby, there's not too many genuine threats, although rugby league's always been in the shadow of rugby. But I just think, guys, for the strength of rugby league, I mean, it's growing globally. We're seeing the NRL

Also, I think Samoa's improved. Of course, they played in the 2022 World Cup final. So it's just nice to see a variety of options. And I know the Kiwis had a few dark years under David Kidwell, but they're on the rise again, and they won the PAC champs, of course, under Malcolm Maguire. So it's just nice to think that we may not see Australia in a final, because they've always been there. They're defending champs, but I wouldn't be shocked at all to see a New Zealand Samoa or New Zealand Tonga.

0: So you talk about globalization, but you centralize the NRL, and that's probably done more for growing the game and these national teams to make them stronger than any other competition or desire around the world.
1: Yeah, absolutely. It's a good point. And I think too, guys, on top of the globalisation, we've also seen a cultural shift in rugby league. And when I was growing up in the 80s, it was very much dominated by Anglo-Saxon players. But if you look at the percentages now, which the NRL track, there's about 60% of Polynesians playing the NRL. So there's been this real explosion of talent, and it's been wonderful for the game because Polynesian athletes, they're just so suited to the sport. I mean, they're explosive, they're powerful, they're muscular. And I think you look at the performance of Francis Manuela in the grand final the other night. I mean, that performance just sums up Polynesian talent. And it's just been an extra layer in terms of registrations, in playing participation, and they've added, and as a consequence, those Polynesian players are eligible for more than one country, not only New Zealand in many cases, but Samoa and Tonga. And a lot of those players want to represent their heritage. So that's been a huge coup for rugby league. And Australia is no longer just one and done miles out in front. There's three or four countries now right on their heels. And that's why I believe this will be the best World Cup we've seen.
2: Just around that side of things, Payne Haas is one player who's opted for end-of-season surgery, I guess, instead of going towards the Rugby League World Cup. Does that side of things, I guess, hurt the international game to an extent? We've got the global showpiece for the international game, and you got one of the best players in the game opting for surgery instead of playing in it, if that makes sense.
1: Yeah, look, it certainly does hurt. There's no doubt about that. I mean, that's always been the challenge for the NRL and International League generally, is to find a viable spot in the calendar for International Rugby League to thrive. Now, I don't really know what the perfect time is, because I know there's been time talk about slots mid-season, although I don't think that's probably the right time, because we have to accommodate State of Origin. There's always been talk around moving Origin, but I think it's best where it is. So I still believe, guys, the answer is reducing the number of NRL rounds. I think there's too many rounds. 27 is too much for me. I'd go back to 22 or 24. And by doing that, you don't lose too many home games, because clubs are conscious of gates. So fiscally, there's an issue there. But I think if you reduce the comp by a month, that gives you a one-month window to showcase International Rugby League at the end of the season and not be too onerous on players who are playing upwards of 27, 28, 30 games a year and are risking post-season surgery, as is the case with Haas. So, look, guys, we've seen, for example, Isaiah Katoa. He had an ankle injury after the prelim final, but he's come through that and he wants to play in the World Cup. So I think you find now there are a lot of players who are delaying surgery, as Isaiah Yeo is for Australia. It's remarkable. He's due on for surgery on his pec, but he's delaying it to put on that green and gold jumper. So that goes to show just how important it is to a lot of players.
0: What's your sense from the appetite from the fans? Like, it's been a big 8 weeks, right? Leading up to what we saw on the weekend. You got to turn the page and almost go again. Like, the appetite for the rugby league fan, where does that sit?
1: Well, boys, I remember covering the 2017 World Cup, and I went to Hamilton for a game. You might remember it well. New Zealand played Tonga, and I'll never forget the Tongan comeback. The stands were shaking when Lili Tolahia scored to win the game for them. And then I went to the semi-final between England and Tonga at Mount Smart, as it was called then, and the place was rocking. I've to this day, that is the greatest atmosphere I've ever seen at a rugby league game in 30 years of covering it. So that goes to show the appetite for international rugby league. It is there, it is real, it's genuine, it's raw, it's passionate. And I believe we're going to see some outstanding attendances in this World Cup tournament, maybe not in Australia, but I think we'll see other parts that really get behind it. And of course, guys, Papua New Guinea, we all know how much they love rugby league. So it is a beautiful sport we've got in the Pacific. And I think we're going to, if Tonga go a long way in this tournament, we're going to see some massive crowds.
2: Well, we should probably ask you, what's been the reaction to the Kangaroos squad?
1: Yeah, a little bit mixed, guys. I mean, a strong squad, no doubt, but there has been a little bit of interest around the balance of the team. For example, there's not a lot of wingers. I mean, they're going to have Tom Trbojevic playing on the wing, which, I mean, he can do. He's a great athlete, but he's not traditionally a winger. And that means you might see on the other winger, Jack Bostock, make his test debut for Australia. So they don't have a lot of options if Bostock or or Tommy Turbo were to get injured, you don't have a lot of fullback options for the wings.

0: So that's one area I think was a little bit light. Selwyn Cobbo, for me, I thought would be a certainty, although I'm told he's got a bit of an ankle problem, so that could have precluded his selection. And also, I thought Max Plath may have been there for the Dolphins. He's been a revelation this year for them, made his Origin debut for the Maroons. So I thought, and he had a wonderful final series, so I thought he would have been selected. But look, guys, it's a strong squad. I mean, Sam Walker's there after winning the comp for the Roosters. James Tedesco's got the hot hand. Reece Walsh, I mean, he might even lose his number one jumper, so that goes to show how strong it is. So I think, look, I think they start favourites, but they're not over the line by any means.
1: 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We'll break down the big stories, chase the key voices, and look at sport through a Kiwi lens. Scotty and Izzy.
2: Tennis, it's got to be, at some point, there's got to be a party hole tennis tournament.
3: I reckon.
2: At some point. 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
3: Look at you, you event organiser.
2: Go on, then. 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
6: Tell us about the pressures from the clubs. Is there much pressure between club and country? Because I imagine some of these clubs will want their boys rested up at this time of year because, geez, I think the Warriors preseason starts in November, what, 4 or 5 weeks' time, for the, some of the lesser players without question. Like, is there any issues between club and country?
7: Well, there has been in the past, but from what I'm hearing, guys, not too much. I think clubs are pretty understanding these days of the passion a lot of their players have for the international game, particularly the Polynesian players. But, for example, I know the Broncos start their pre-season on November the 2nd, which is 2 weeks before the World Cup final. Mm. So they'll have Reece Walsh, for example, and Pat Carrigan in the Australian squad, and they may not be available for the Broncos until sort of December, January. And that was part of their issue last year. They had a pretty disrupted preseason, the Broncos, and they paid the price, as we saw this year with their free fall. But then, for example, guys, I know I spoke to Wayne Bennett, the South Sydney coach, last week, and I asked him, are you going to let Latrell Mitchell play in the World Cup? And he said, absolutely. He goes, oh, I know he's had a bit of a back issue, but if he wants to play for Australia, I'm not going to force him to stand down. And he said the same about Payne Haas. He said, look, if Payne wants to play with his busted finger, he can play. I'm not going to stop him, but Payne's opted for surgery. So, look, I think most coaches, if they've got the good of the game at heart, that they'll be supportive of the World Cup.
8: Right, we were throwing these questions yesterday around the NRL season, so I'm going to throw them to you as well, if that's all right, mate. The first one is,
7: fire away.
8: Out of the NRL season, what was the biggest surprise for you? Who or what?
7: The biggest surprise, I don't think it's any surprise, is it? The Newcastle Knights for me. I mean, what they did to go from wooden spooners last year, I didn't have them in my eight at the start of the year. I don't think many people did, but what Justin Holbrook did was just unbelievable. Just a remarkable effort to make the grand final and go within 1 point or 2 points of winning the comp. Just was a phenomenal effort, and they really did capture the hearts of people during the season with their surge to the finals, and some of their finals performances were unbelievable. So for me, they were the real surprise packet.
8: Yep, that seems right to me. Biggest disappointment?
7: Oh, for me, boys, no doubt, the Brisbane Broncos. I mean, I just think it was a stunning collapse, the worst premiership defence by a team in 63 years, and that sums it up. I mean, I had them going back-to-back this year, I thought, with the form of Reece Walsh and their star-studded squad, Payne Haas, Katoni Staggs, Pat Carrigan. I just thought they were unstoppable. I saw them genuinely going back-to-back, but I just thought the Payne Haas bombshell decision in pre-season to sign with South Sydney for next year, I just think that was an arrow to the heart that they never recovered from. And I know they had injuries, but they just never got it together this year. They were horrendous. They were just a real disappointment.
8: I think that sums it up. Best player, Nathan Cleary, obviously, Dally M winner. Who was your best player?
7: Best player, I'd have to say James Tedesco. I mean, look, yes, Nathan Cleary won the Dally M, but I thought James Tedesco's consistency, he just blows me away. I mean, 297-game warrior, and I don't think the Roosters win the comp without him. I mean, he's just a marvel. He's so fit, so energetic. He's always around the ball, always dangerous, scheming.

0: around the rucks. And just at age 33, to have his desire to still compete and want to win every time, and he's such a professional performer, James. I mean, even his pre-game stuff, his rehab, he's so detailed. He hates missing games, and it's no surprise that he won the Clive Churchill, because he's just got an amazing mentality, and he is the heartbeat of that Roosters team. So he was the best player for mine.
1: It was an incredible performance in the grand final, that's for sure. Best game of the season?
0: Well, boys, I couldn't separate two, but I'll tell you, the first one was the, I don't know if you remember it, the Roosters beat the Knights, not in the grand final, 23-22 yes. In round 21. It was in the Hunter, and guess who? Daly Cherry Evans kicked the winning field goal that night with 3 minutes to go. But I thought that was at that point of the season, a real semi-final quality game, which said to me that both teams were going to go a long way in the finals. And then the other game for me, guys, was week two of the finals. Eden Park, you guys will remember this well. The Warriors and the Knights. I know it was disappointing for Waz fans, but I'll tell you what, I was on the edge of my seat. It was dead set. It was helter-skelter. It was end-to-end. It was willing, spirited. And what about the crowd at Eden Park? It was one of the great spectacles and a real portent for what's to come with State of Origin in New Zealand next year. So, look, I thought that was one of the games of the season.
1: Yeah, it was a great atmosphere as well. Up-and-coming star, perhaps?
0: Yeah, look, for me, Francis Manuela, guys, at the Knights, what a explosion. I mean, what a talent. I mean, he was playing Queen New South Wales Cup last year at the start of this year. And then, ironically, Dylan Lucas gets injured, the New South Wales Origin debutant, and he was on fire himself on the edge for the Knights. Mm-hmm. And then they pull out this Manuela from nowhere, seemingly. And his 15-game contribution this year was one of the best rookie years I've ever seen. I mean, he was unbelievable. His edge running, his power. And that try scored in the grand final just summed up how talented he is. And I think he's only scratched the surface of his talent. He's only 22 years old, and I think he can be a real genuine superstar next year. I
1: tend to agree with you. And just lastly, bold prediction for 2027. And just to give you an idea of how bold we were going, Millsy yesterday picked the grand final, the Warriors to take on the Dolphins.
0: I'm filthy. He's just stolen my headline. Oh, no, I've got to go one better. All right, I was going to say Dolphins Warriors boys for the grand final.
2: Were you
0: I'm
2: actually?
0: Going one better. Yeah, I swear to you, I will.
3: Oh, great change, minds. I'm great minds.
0: I'm going to change my tack now. I'm going to say the NRL will give the 20th license to a second New Zealand team. That's my bold prediction for 27. They'll announce the 20th team, and it will be going to New Zealand.
1: Well, I just need to tell you, the smile on Millsy's face right now after he heard that you were going to predict exactly the same thing as him, that is terrific. Brilliant.
3: Well, it's just a joy to speak to smart people who actually know their league and actually understand their league.
1: You know, well, that's exactly get it. Peter is all over it. Mate, thank you so much, as always, for giving up your time, Peter. Great to be able to catch up with you. Enjoy the World Cup, not the Grand Final, the World Cup. Go well.
0: Nah, thanks, boys. I think I've got a Kiwi passport somewhere in my drawer.
1: Have
0: some Kiwi blood somewhere. Yeah. But I always love chatting, boys, anytime.
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1: Josh says, play back the clip of Izzy declaring the other bay will win the Shield last week. I've got to be honest with you, my great friend. I warned you.
22: I know.
1: You were carrying on like a prize cockatoo in your shiny new heritage jersey,
22: yeah,
1: which you wore for two straight days.
22: Where is it?
1: I said to you, hubris is a bad thing. You got all carried away and you put the mockers on your own province. And I think you should be ashamed of yourself.
22: It's good radio.
1: Yeah. It's good radio.
22: I'm only doing it for
1: All right,
22: for
1: you're doing it for the clicks.
22: You
1: know? That's it.
22: I'm doing it for you,
1: social
22: the
1: media
22: clicks.
1: Creators.
22: You don't realize Joshy from West Coast.
1: You don't realize the ramifications of your behavior. This is real life we're living in. You came out, you were bullish. You didn't give the Steelers a show.
23: Well, it's fair to say I struck a note with a lot of people out there, and it's fair to say they took receipts, and
1: it's fair to say
23: they let me know about them. So,
1: I thought I didn't want to put a downer on your grand final weekend, and then I thought, yes, I do.
23: Nah, look, you didn't.
22: Yeah,
23: everyone else did, though.
22: Oh, look, I didn't see it. They're obviously saved their best to last, beating Northland up in Taniwha Country, and then going on an absolute tear and a bender,
1: dusting up the birds after that. Unreal.
22: Yeah, and then just going out there and defending like their lives depended on it. It was a remarkable performance. Yeah, look, 12-7, boring game. But you think...
0: Great game.
22: In terms of territory, they got dominated.
0: That game could only be bettered if it was 9-6.
22: I know.
0: I love
22: the desperation.
0: Yeah.
22: The desperation from the Steelers team. Oh, look, I'd take my hat off to the man. They deserved it. And what a summer it will be for Pukekohe County's Manukau region.
0: So, yeah, amazing.
22: Fair call. We've

0: kind of lost it over the last 4 weeks. And I don't know what's
1: happened
0: to
1: the Bird Gang. What has happened? Four straight.
0: Well, ever since I piped up on socials and talked about the Bay and I'm in Bay of Plenty, it's gone pear-shaped. And they asked me to do another video on the weekend. I said, hey,
1: yeah,
0: I'll do one if you don't share it.
2: Do one if you don't share it.
0: Oh, no.
1: Because that backfired big time.
0: Oh, look, they've got a chance. They're in the playoffs now, but they're taking on Otago. And we've got Jonah Nadeke coming on the show later this morning. And they'll be primed. They'll be ready. They knew what happened, I think, midway through the season. Hawke's Bay put a second-half clinic on against Otago. But it's going to be a game. I think it's 2-1 in playoffs time between these two sides. It's pretty competitive.
2: Two great teams, and there's a lot of association between those two provinces as well. The amount of players who have gone down from Hawke's Bay to play in Otago, so it should be a cracker. I'm really looking forward to it. I was actually listening to Afternoons yesterday. Stephen McIver was in for Staffy and Hamish Bidwell, journalist, on talking about the irrelevance of the NPC. It was an extraordinary take for me. We realise where NPC sits.
0: Did he say the irrelevance?
2: Yeah.
0: Wow.
2: We realise where NPC sits in New Zealand rugby's pecking order of priorities, but, there's been some fantastic action.
0: What do you mean irrelevance?
2: Some great crowds. Well, I mean, he made the point that, you know, like it's not, he hasn't made it irrelevant. It's just the way New Zealand rugby has marketed NPC over the last 10, 15 years, where Super Rugby has obviously been more of a driver for them marketing-wise, and the All Blacks are the only real asset that is marketed in any modern way, shape, or form. But I've loved the NPC and the FPC. We're doing a podcast today for the Farah Palmer Cup finals, and going back through some of the tries in the FPC, holy kicker. Some absolute ballers. And look, you know, I'm not saying I completely disagree with Mr. Bibble's assertions, but, you know, I always think that your relationship to any sporting product is greatly, you've got to factor in your proximity to it.
0: Yeah.
2: I mean, if you're into provincial footy, you've loved this season. If you're not, you're not, and so be it. But it's still plenty relevant to many.
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4: 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Kiwi Matt Payne returns as a defending champion, while Ryan Wood and Jackson Evans team up as co-drivers, chasing a chance to become just the third Kiwi duo to win the great race. And Andre Heimgartner needs a strong result as he looks to qualify for his first final series. The top 10 shootout starts 6 p.m. Saturday before main race day coverage begins from 12 p.m. Sunday. Bathurst, live from Mount Panorama, right here on Sport Nation. 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
2: Looked like a great weekend over there at the GF. What sense do you bring back about the event itself? Forget all the attendant things around the event for you personally, but going to the GF, being there that day, being a part of the atmosphere and seeing how it all came together, what was the impression you were left with?
0: Wow. Yeah. It is remarkable, man. Like from the outside, I arrived early Friday morning, and you could just feel it. The excitement was building. They really embraced the entire weekend. Sydney was humming,
2: yeah,
0: from the get go. And the amount of Warriors jerseys I seen, I was like, man, you'd think the Warriors were playing in the GF. There were so many Kiwis there, and they were there for it, and they were just enjoying and embracing the whole thing. Look, the one thing that really stood out for me, Sumo, was the way that they really embrace not only current players, but former players.
2: Yeah,
0: I've seen so many past players there that are just coming along, doing activations down there on Bondi Beach, you know, running in the sand and playing a bit of sand, rugby touch with all of these young kids. You've got bouncy castles, you've got ice cream trucks, you've got so many activations around the city, and people are just enjoying themselves. So that was one thing that really stood out for me. The game day experience was remarkable. Just little things. Like, there was something that really stood out for me. I was thinking, all these people with their phones out, you know, playing and putting their lights on? And no, on the way in, you get given a watch, basically a strap with different, it's got one little piece and it's got lighting on it.
2: Oh, yes.
0: And it basically all the lights are connected to some sort of system. And every time the DJ was playing, the lights would shine the Knights colours, the Roosters colours. And then during the pre-game show with Jai Arrow, like, the lights were all white. And it was such a remarkable moment. And I was thinking, well, there you go. There's something simple but really effective that I really noticed.
2: I wanted to talk to you about the Jai Arrow, Nathan Charles moment before the game.
0: Beautiful, man.
2: Yeah, there's been a lot of reaction about that, and obviously I wasn't there. I was watching on the television, and, you know, I had a strange kind of mixed emotions about it. But what was it like there to be present, and what was the reception from the crowd in those moments, and, you know, to see him do that lap?
0: Beautiful. Oh, I nearly even brought a tear to my eyes. You know, they didn't have to do the Nathan Charles part of it, yeah. But because Nathan Charles has got MND and it's just been announced as well, they brought him into the moment as well. It was a sad moment. Once the music started getting going and they started playing some absolute bangers, everyone started having a wee party and just celebrating the occasion. And yeah, like, it was remarkable, to be honest, Sumo. And there's always a lot of chat because you're thinking Pete Volandis and all the talk about who's going to be playing what. The halftime show was pretty dusty, but There was a DJ, Cyril. He's actually played at Chasing the Fox, I think it was last year. He's a great DJ, don't get me wrong, but probably just didn't hit the same. I think they missed

0: the mark there. But I enjoy his music, so I got out there and danced the night away. But as an all, as a whole, Sumo, I think it's an amazing event. The detail, the work that goes into it. And I think having two Sydney sides in the grand final, one comment that I heard yesterday was they went to the grand final last year and it just didn't feel the same. It just didn't have the same atmosphere because the teams, you know, were teams at, you know, Melbourne and Brisbane. So it just didn't feel the same. When you've got two new Sydney sides, Newcastle fans, they are phenomenal.
1: Yeah,
0: they love their side and they did their very best to try and get them over the board, over the top of the Roosters. But, yeah, I cannot speak more highly of that event. I think they do such a great job from the start to finish and it was a very, very successful weekend. The game itself, look, I've had a lot of conversations about the game, Sumo, and people think it was an absolute flop. Oh, maybe on TV, but being there and amongst it and having a helicopter view.
1: Total different experience, right?
0: Totally different experience. Yeah. Man, massive shout out to Robert Toyer. Like Bradman Best, he's been one of the best centres all year. Mm. He was null and void that game, and there was a sole reason for that, was that Robert Toyer defensively shut him down. He was remarkable defensively. I thought he didn't do much with ball in hand, but D, he was doing everything that was asked of him because all year, Kalyn Ponga, everything with Newcastle rolls through Kalyn Ponga, and they just pushed off those front attackers, got out the back and shut Kalyn down, and you saw towards the end of that game, he makes a crucial error, turns it over, and they kick 2 points and get a penalty. So the Knights should have got pumped, I felt. They were under so much pressure, but what has got them to the GF? Defensive, big moments, you know, crucial tackles on the line, and they stayed in the fight. But the difference was critical moments. That Spencer Lenu shot on Dominic Young, I could feel it from where I was, and I was miles away from the action. It was a ginormous shot. He changed the game. He simply single-handedly changed the game for the Roosters. That momentum he brought off the bench was remarkable, Spencer Lenu.
1: And you could tell that, right? It's just sitting there in the crowd watching the impact he made.
0: Yep.
1: Yeah.
0: Yep. He was something else. But all in all, I thought that the game itself was great. DCE just the funny thing about that drop kick was no one expected it. No one seen it coming. Like, the Newcastle Knights didn't think he was going to do it. He just does what DCE has done many a times before. I'd hate to see the numbers in terms of field goals, but he's done it multiple times, and he kicks a goal, and that was the difference in the end, Sumo.
1: Yeah, seemed to be. We spoke about that yesterday. Just the way the Roosters just stayed in their system is, didn't panic. And Sammy made a really good point around DCE yesterday. It's like that wasn't a panic call.
0: Nah.
1: It wasn't sort of, I need to do this now, but it was just, here's the opportunity, it's 1 point, and sometimes in these GFs where Newcastle would have known that they would be on fumes by the end of that game, just given their running. Had to come to Eden Park, had to play the Penrith Panthers, you know, even the week before Eden Park, they played with 12 men. They did it again in the preliminary final, and you know, there was always going to be the sense that Newcastle would run out of puff.
0: Yeah.

0: Is there any equivalent here, a sporting event you've been to in New Zealand where you have the equivalents in terms of the build-up through the week on when you probably played in one at Eden Park about 15 years ago? But
1: I'll say that one.
0: What would you learn? Like, what would the one thing you would say to event organisers here and to those in charge of big sporting events here? What would the one message be from you after that experience? Is there a lesson to be learned here?
2: And this will probably sound arrogant because, you know, I am one of them. I think the way that they really embrace past players and legends to be a part of the build-up, like the fans love walking along or walking around the city and bumping into little activations with some, and no doubt they're probably getting clipping the ticket. I know for a fact they are. So.
0: Surely, getting paid, but they're there representing the game.
2: They're there and they want to be there.
0: Yeah.
2: They're not just there because they've been asked and they don't really want to be there. They want to be there. They want to be part of the build-up. And I think the way that they celebrate their own, Pete Stirling there on stage at the end of the game and handing out the winner's medal for the Clive Churchill, you know, Gordon Tallis, like everyone there is just there because they love the game of rugby league and they're proud to be a part of it and associated with it. I think rugby union could learn a lot about that. You know, like we don't need to go to Hollywood. Hollywood's here in front of us. Well, we got some amazing personalities that I reckon can add so much to the game. Outside of Rico and DC, there's some big, amazing players. And that's probably one thing that really struck with me was the way that they are proud of their past players and they want to have them a part of this occasion because they've added so much to the game of rugby league. That would be one observation that I'd notice from that weekend.
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4: Joined on the line now by All Black halfback Cam Roygaard. Cam, I guess a couple more days in camp, back with the fellas. What's the mood been like after getting a wee break away?
5: Yeah, mate, it's been good. It's been weird, to be honest, having, I guess, such a long tour and then a few weeks off. It's kind of felt like it was the end of season tour in a sense, you know, like having the longest stint is normally at the end of the campaign or, you know, the calendar year. So it's been a little bit weird knowing that we were coming back in for a short stint before another long one again. So it's been good. Yeah, it's been good to have a couple of weeks off, mentally refresh after obviously a massive campaign, but yeah, lots of energy in camp. It's good to connect with the boys that have been back in for the first time this year as well. And yeah, obviously massive challenge ahead. They're not getting any easier, but yeah, we love that in this group, and yeah, all eyes are ahead for Saturday.
4: Cam, you mentioned you got a couple of weeks off to mentally refresh, but I'm sure you went away too with the famous Pebble Under the Beach towel. So what are the big things that you ruminated on that went through your mind while you had some time away?
5: Yeah, well, definitely around, I guess, how we could have won those games. Like, the frustrating thing probably was between the last three, obviously. The reason we weren't getting the results were probably for similar reasons. You know, when it came down to the small margins, when we needed to be accurate, we weren't. And, you know, things like discipline let us down for, you know, more than one game. And I guess, yeah, things like that sort of sting a little bit more when you're probably not learning or adapting as probably as fast as what you need to at that level, especially against a quality side like South Africa. So definitely, yeah, still stings and probably will for a while. But yeah, I'm sure we will learn from it all. And I think the exciting thing is that we don't have a whole summer to wait before another opportunity. Like it's an awesome opportunity ahead of us to add to the legacy of the, you know, the Bledisloe Cup and Eden Park and everything this weekend. So extremely motivating, and yeah, we'll be hoping to I guess take a step forward and how we've been playing to get better.
4: Joined by Cam Roygaard, All Blacks halfback. Cam, you know you're at the top of the game when you can sense opposition teams scouting you pretty well and going after you, trying to shut you down. I suppose you would have felt in those second and third tests in particular that South Africa were trying to take the space away from you. How do you go away and work on that and think about the small adjustments you can make in that halfback position too?
5: Yeah, for sure. I think probably because of that adjustment, you know, from opposition teams, like they're aware of the threat that I have when I've got time. And so I guess for me, it's about being really clinical and decisive. If I am going to run, I'm going to back myself, and but also at the same time, not forcing it. So if the opportunity pops up, I'm ready, but I'm also not looking and trying to force it, because then it might be the wrong decision. But you know, it's been awesome being in this group. We've got great athletes all across the park. So if there's not necessarily run space for me, we've got great players, you know, backs that can create space on the edges. And then, yeah, it makes it easy for me. I can just do my core role and pass well and hopefully run a good support line and can still have an impact that way. So, yeah, I think that's the great thing about this, well, Test rugby, is that you get challenged in so many different ways and certain things that you probably don't necessarily expect from different oppositions, but I'm sure this week will be no

0: different in terms of the Australians being aware of how I like to play, and they'll be trying to stop that, I'm sure.
1: No Ruben Love in the side this series. Obviously, that's a disappointment for him, but you've got some other options there at first five. What's been the discussion with the Fractions, your first five teammates, potentially for this test match? How do you go about making that relationship work very quickly?
0: Yeah, well, I think it is simple as that, just getting to know each other and how we want to play. Well, obviously, we, you know, from a personal perspective, we do know each other all pretty well. Obviously, Joshy was with us at the RGR as well. So I think we all understand how we want to play, and it's just, I guess, complementing each other and how we do want to play. Getting that balance right between ball playing off 9 and, you know, 9 and 10, whoever it is.

0: They want to play fast as well and move the ball. So it's going to be an exciting game. And I think whoever is in that 10 position will be doing everything, I guess, that they can to prepare as well as possible and, I guess, build that relationship between the key game drivers so that we can, I guess, lead the boys in the right direction to put out a good result.
1: Cam, can we talk about some of the things that have been called into question with this All Blacks side? One of those is kick receipts, taking a high ball. Can you give us a sense of just how much work goes into that as a group and certainly for your outsides, your back three?
0: Yeah, we put a lot of time into it. It's something that obviously we've changed this year and how we do it and how we set up with it. And obviously the opposition teams preview us and see that, and they've tried to come up with solutions to, I guess, stop it and regain the ball, which credit to South Africa, they managed to do that quite a few times. But yeah, it's not something that we leave up to chance. We put a lot of time. We're watching footage. We're going through, review of how we've done it in previous games and how we can be better, and to the smallest details. But yeah, like I say, obviously, because of the rules, it's not really favouring the catcher at all. So it's just reps is the clear and simple way to get better at it. Whether it is coming forward or catching it, running back. Without practice, you're not going to get any better. So I know the boys are putting in the work, and they have been. It's a relatively new skill, the one running backwards, but we're not necessarily getting the results that we're after yet, or we're not far off, but it's definitely not because of the lack of practice that we've been putting into it, for sure.
1: I'm sure that's right. What's the biggest thing you've learnt? The new coaching setup, Dave, Neil, Mike, others, what's the biggest thing that they've brought to your game and that they've tried to impart on you to get the best out of you?
0: I think that, especially at this level, there's different ways to play the game. We've got, great things in place. So when the play is fast, there's fatigue in the game, how we can capitalise on that. But then also when the game gets tight, potentially slow, like it did in South Africa, how we can wrestle momentum back. And I guess, it sounds a little bit cliche, but you obviously have a plan A, but being able to swap into plan B and plan C on the fly and pretty quickly is something that we're trying to do and trying to get better at. And yeah, I guess from a non's perspective, we're a big part of that, being able to feel that and change how we need to play on the run. So yeah, I think Mike and Renz in particular have sort of opened my eyes to I guess managing that a little bit, and yeah, just making sure that still playing to my strengths, not getting too caught up in potentially the way that we want to play and going away from the things that I'm good at as well. So I feel like we've got that good balance, and yeah, hopefully we can see that on the weekend.
1: Eden Park's a special place. We don't need to relitigate the record there, but does that bring a sense of extra urgency or perhaps a little anxiety to the week leading into a test match like this?
0: Yeah, I think the nature of us as people is that it always will probably pop into your head, but we acknowledge that. I guess there is the element of pressure. You don't want to be that team that loses at Eden Park when, there's been such a, I guess, legacy and such a great record there already. But I think it's important to acknowledge that, which we already have, but then, building towards a really good week with our preparation. I think that does all the talking for how we play, and it gives you so much confidence if you have a good week and you do everything you can to make sure that you're as ready as possible. Then I feel like the job's done before you're even out there. So, although there is that little element of pressure and you don't want to be that team to lose, but as long as you're doing your stuff during the week, then I think the result will speak for itself.
1: You've had a diet of Big Dutchman, so are you excited about the chance to play the Wallabies, who are a different team, a different way of attack, more angular perhaps than South Africa? Is that something that gives you a sense of happiness to know you're coming up against, I guess, a more like-minded side?
0: Yeah, I think so. I think the one of the good things is that I won't be hearing that South African anthem for a while. But it is definitely good to play a team like the Australians. We obviously have a pretty good relationship with them. Obviously playing them a Super Rugby, we know a lot of the athletes and how they want to play, and it's very similar brand of rugby to us. So they've been going great this year. Obviously they'll have plenty of confidence and belief, but

0: yeah, hopefully, you know, the ball and play can get up nice and high, and I'm sure it'll be pretty fast regardless. So it's yeah, it's going to be hard, but it's going to be exciting for sure.
1: It's bloody good stuff, Cam. Really nice to talk to you, mate. I wish you well for the rest of the week and the weekend ahead, and thanks for taking the time to chat to us on Sport Nation today. We really appreciate it.
0: No, awesome. Thank you very much.
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5: Great pleasure to welcome to the show Cam George, who joins us in studio. Cam, good morning to you.
6: Good morning.
5: Have you decompressed?
6: Yeah, I have to a point. But yeah. As I say, as the time goes on, you start to transition into planning phase and post-traumatic phase. So it's all good. Phase.
5: I guess one of the themes of the questions that have already come through, both on social platforms and here today on the text line, Cam, it just felt like the boys ran out of puff at that big part of the season where you have to lift naturally because of the pressure of finals footy. I know it hasn't been that long, but has there been a lesson learned in that, or what did you see as CEO about where the team's performances went as it got to the crucial knockout phase?
6: Yeah, it's a good question. The season gets harder and harder and harder as you get further into the back end of it, and players get their injuries niggles and they carry them rather than get them fixed because of the time of the year. It all culminates, travel the lot, and you've just got to be smart, proactive with the way in which you manage your squad. I know there was a lot of modified training heading into the finals just to try and freshen up players and so on. So there's certainly processes, thoughts, plans, to the players to get them as well as they can. But the reality is when you get to the finals, it's different. You just got to go to a whole new level. And sometimes those niggles and the bodies just can't get to that level. And I'm not saying we weren't, but could we have been better? That's something that the coaches and the particularly the high performance staff will we've reviewed that part and give them a break now, the staff, and they'll come back with the solutions. And but one thing we know, we've still got to travel. One thing we know, we're going to have 26-7 rounds next year, and it's going to be confronting again. So we've got to be better, and we're hungry for that.
5: I suppose there was we need to probably relitigate this briefly if we can, and that is post the Knights game and conversations that you had with various people in the NRL around explanations, around some clarity in some of the decisions. What were those conversations like and who were they with for you?
6: Yeah, well, we firstly and foremostly respect and appreciate that we got beat and by a better team.

0: the competition. That's from players to officials to myself and everyone. And we thought there were three decisions during the course of that game that we needed explanations for, because when you're in the heat of the battle and on game day, you don't see everything, you don't hear everything, and you don't completely understand everything. And you know, as coaching staff and so on, we needed to understand why those decisions were what they called them. And I just deal directly with Peter Verlandis at the NRL, and respectfully they review those decisions and get back to you. And look, out of the three decisions, I think it was the Ali touch,
1: The strip,
0: and also the call that wasn't a call in the last minute, which we thought was interference when around the ball. And look, at the end of the day, I think we agreed to disagree on two out of the three, and it was very evident what their opinion was of their, of Ashley Klein's performance, because he was stood down or relegated the next week, and that's public, so it's no secret there. But you just got to ultimately accept that when that feedback comes. But that's footy. You could sit here and say you shouldn't have to worry about the referees, but they are a very important part of the game and the outcome. And you saw that on Sunday night in the grand final, where we saw a number of incidents occur that in a normal season, if you like, would have been penalised or six again, or even potentially sin bins. And you saw a referee that put the whistle away and let the game flow and let the players decide. And it was probably one of the best grand finals we've seen in a long time.
2: Cam, what would you do there? That's the one thing I spoke about. Is he here? Appreciate you jumping on, brother. There's one thing I've noticed is that in itself, like the court, once it gets to playoff, the referee, the officiating changes. Is that a directive from above? Is that the right way to go about it, knowing that some of these players have been officiated a certain way through the year and they've got to make these adjustments come playoff? What is the answer?
0: Yeah, I think they've got to get the balance right. I'm not saying any of the decisions they made the other night was wrong. It's probably the fact that during the course of the year they maybe defined, or the definition of those thoughts were different. So I think you're right, Izzy, that the NRL need to try and find that balance and get this in-season games and the final games as close as they can together. I think if you ask every fan, which the NRL are very good at listening to the fans, is that the way the finals are reffed, it's much more free-flowing and, it's a much more attractive game. Yes, you've got better players, better teams, all that sort of thing, but it's a real fine balance that they've got to get right, and that's for them now to go away and review with the referees and do that as best they possibly can.
1: Let's move forward. A question from West Coast Ginge here. Tanner board at 7. Still maybe to settle on a 6. Are you looking at hitting the market for a 6? Are you happy with what you've got at the moment?
0: Very happy with what we've got. You got Chanel, you got Tamati, you got like young Jai Linane there. We've got some really good experienced defensive halves in and around a creative halfback in Tanner Boyd, and who can kick well, organise extremely well, and he'll fit in well, and whoever plays around him will just certainly have the job of just defending and

0: could make their way to Dunedin for a trial match. I know the game would sell out fast. We'd get lots of support from the locals. And that's a question from Kane. Have you thought about Dunedin as a potential venue?
1: Yeah, you never say never. It's a good question. We're locked in for next year, but we're always looking the year after. And I know they have contacted us recently, so

0: a place on the agenda, and I know they've just reached out recently, so you don't know what could happen with that opportunity.
1: Yeah.
2: Cam, just in regards to the team and the market at the moment, I know Adam Pompey is leaving. Are you happy with Lecker and Grant Anderson in the centre role? Is there any other places or positions that need to be in consideration for you when going to market?
0: Well, I think the where we got light this year, predominantly through injuries, was that outside back space. And if you have a look how we've recruited this year, we've got Will Warbrick coming in. We've got Grant Anderson coming in. So you've still got a significant amount of, I suppose, depth there with those guys, with Arlie's still there, Loffie. There's a number of kids coming through as well. So that's really strengthened us up out in the outside back. So very happy there. Sam McIntyre has arrived over the weekend. So caught up with him and Will yesterday. So, like, they're going to add significant value to our squad without getting in the way of any of our young kids coming through, and that's really important. And Lecker's, I think we've seen enough from him to probably say that's where he's probably going to land him in the centres. You know, he's got the ability to be an elite centre naturally, and I dare say, without speaking on behalf of Webby, but it's pretty obvious that that's a position that he can really excel at, and it allows us to, you know, to have, you know, some more youth coming through in the middle and on the edge. And it's just an exciting few years ahead with those boys all wanting to be together and be at the club.
1: Cam, it was quite the haul, record haul for the club at the Deli M's. And I know that's probably small consolation when you're in the business of trying to win premierships, but ultimately it's nice kudos to those individuals who were awarded at the Deli M's. So what was the feeling around the room when it came to the Warriors and you as the CEO when you see so many awards handed out?
0: Really, really proud. Regardless of how your year ends, you know, the people that do, you know, have a crack and put in deserve to be rewarded, and to be rewarded on the greatest recognition with the Dally M's is wonderful. To see our club starting to be more and more prominent in those awards, I think it's a reflection of, you know, the club environment, the coaching, the recruitment. If you're not going to win a premiership, to have those individuals get those awards just bodes well for where you're heading as far as a club. So the other night was a real privilege to be there. The women won, you know, the best moment in the NRLW competition, which was really great to have Appy Nichols there to get up and accept that on behalf of that team. And then when you look across the NRL awards, just proud of the players, that they deserved it. Mitch Barnett deserves recognition too, because although Fish was named captain of the year, he was a co-captain's, and Fish acknowledged that. So that's great. But and then to have Webby win his second Coach of the Year award, it's pleasing, because it just gives you comfort that we have the best in the game in those positions or in those roles at our footy club. And when you get that right, it helps where you're going, particularly heading in an off-season with some comfort and excitement.
1: Cam George, CEO of the Warriors, is in studio with us, and we're grateful for his time. Cam, lots going on. November 1st is obviously a big day, a big date in the NRL in terms of talking to players and contract negotiations. Guys like Wade Egan, Sam Healy, are they locked in? Have you got them on the books?
0: Oh, we're still working through it. One November. Yeah, you're right. It's a big day for the game in terms of just discussions, but not many people sign on 2 November.
1: Sure.
0: However, you know, we are in those discussions now, and, you know, time will tell. Obviously, we can't keep everyone, but we've also got to make sure we look at the future as well. And that usually means you're going to make a hard decision either way, that you can't keep certain people because you're looking for the future and so on and so on. But whatever we do, we'll do it in the best interest of the club, not only the now, but for the long-term future.

0: That's critical in every decision we make.
1: I'm fascinated by how do you go about it? Do you have a whiteboard? Do you have a spreadsheet somewhere where you're constantly moving names about, little magnets on there with the value attached? So how does that look in practice?
0: Yeah, well, Andrew McFadden just lives and breathes it. So that's his focus. That's his role. And it's a 24/7 thing all year round, not just, you know, in October heading into November 1. And, you know, you're playing the stock market with players, to be honest. And it's a 3-year rolling process. And, you know, we know what we're doing, or he knows what he's looking at for 2029, let alone 2027. And, you know, he's got a very difficult job and task of recommending we go certain ways. And Webby and I and him talk regularly about the options, the opportunities and so on. And you never, ever think you've got it right. It's always evolving. And when you do think it's got it right, it can change very quickly. So it's difficult, really difficult.
1: At what point, I just wanted to talk about, you've got a feeder system through your club now and a really good program, bringing players right through from a young age right through to potential first graders. At what point do you want to focus on that pathway versus the necessity to get someone in the team who's ready to go, who's first grade ready?
0: Yeah, very good question. What I can say with clarity is we look within before we look outside. There's no use having this pathway system if that's not our first port of call for consideration. And if the player is not there that we believe we need in order to win competitions, we will then go look outside. And if we do get a player from outside, we aren't bringing them in to block anyone that's coming through. So that's our focus, is investing in our pathways, but also realising the talent coming out of there and making sure that we retain them at the club first and foremost. And we complement them more so than anything with players outside of our club. And it could well be players coming home. But whatever player that is, you'll notice that they come into our squad to add value in a position we just can't fill from within. Yeah. Or there's a challenge, or it's a timing thing or something like that. But the focus is invest local and retain local.
2: Cam, just regards to Rocco Berry, player we've known to love over the years, this year obviously riddled with injuries. 2027, Rocco Berry, what does that look like?
0: Yeah, it's a good question. Rocco's had just an awful run with injuries, and from our perspective, he's a unbelievable person for our footy club. He's so good around the place, despite his challenges. And he's off contract next year, but he's certainly in the mix to maybe staying here. And I'm hoping that we can get something sorted there, because I feel like if he gets a good run of injury, a good run.

0: day in, day out NRL player and elite. You know, he should be playing with the Kiwis if he's fit. He's that good. But the poor bugger just, he just has a bad run. And I know he's gone overseas with Wade Egan at the moment on a bit of a holiday. He's sort of rebuilt the body after being injured, you know, the back end of the year. And I'm hoping that, you know, he's heading into this pre-season with no niggle, no injury, which will give him a great start for next year. So, you know, we're talking to him, we're talking about what next year looks like, but nothing's been confirmed.
1: What comes into consideration when you have players like Rocco Berry? One thing I've talked about, Cam, in the past is rugby league love to look after their own players that have done a lot for the club, not only their club, but celebrate them in the game. I was at the GF, and the way that they celebrate former players, past players, it's phenomenal. What comes into consideration? How do you manage that?
0: Yeah, well, I think that as long as they're a great influence around the club and they're a great leader, you can't recruit that overnight. There's only players that come through our system and really connect with our culture that can provide that long-term leadership. And Rocco does that. Rocco shows the young guys what adversity looks like and how you push through it. And, you know, he brings something to the table other people can't. And that's going to add value to when other players are getting injured and he's being seen to be pushing through the pain barrier to get back on the field. And when things go against him, he keeps his head up. He's a positive influence around the club. So, you know, those people, you know, we want to keep as much as we can, along with all of our other great leaders, and we celebrate them. Like, they are you know, great people, great leaders, and they'll leave something in the jumper from behind. So it's one thing that the game, the club, really focuses on is celebrating that those really good qualities in the person before the footballer.

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4: Sport Nation mornings with Rick and Chappie, and joining us out of the capital is former All White David Choate. Morning, Choate, how you doing?
21: Yeah, very well this morning.
4: It's good, mate. Battle for all of the All Whites in the final of the Curran Cup late last night. They eventually went down to host Japan 2-1. But in a bigger picture, looking at the four games in this international window, what have you made of what you've seen from the All Whites under Darren Bazley here?
21: I think it's satisfying, isn't it? They're a side that now rebuild for another World Cup cycle, and they'll need to refresh. And this was a chance to give some of those players a run, with many being unavailable. There's a lineup of players who would probably come into the first team or the first choice lineup. So

0: I think they'll be pretty happy. I also love the fact that we were able to show that we can score goals on the international stage, and good goals at that. Some lovely football. Old's goal this morning was fantastic. It was really encouraging, I think, for the All Whites.
1: Yeah, 7 goals across those 4 matches. And, you know, those first 2 games, the Palestine, the 2-2 draw, the 3-0 win against China, showed a different way of playing to what we've seen from the All Whites before. And it's very much, I think, we saw a plan B for when Chris Wood isn't there in terms of the way that they set up and played.
0: Yeah, they're going to have to think about life without Chris Wood, although he's still turning out and doing well. The setup on the goal last night was class, so he is still a class act, but how long he's got left, who knows. You're right, they play a style of football now that they've got to look to build through the midfield, where their strength lies, to be honest. I think they are really building a midfield that will be formidable in terms of New Zealand history. I think this is a really good class of footballer for the next 3 or 4 years, so the midfield is where the strength lies. At both ends of the park is probably where they need to sharpen up.
2: Chardy, Alex here. Thanks so much for joining us, mate. Let's talk the defence. Still a little bit sloppy at the back, and I mentioned it before to Rick. That was exemplified by that second goal that Japan scored, where there were almost double the amount of All Whites in their own box, and they still managed to find back post. How do you see New Zealand structurally at the back, and where are those vulnerabilities or opportunities, if you want to put a positive spin on it?
0: Yeah, well, weirdly, a young centre-back pairing of Bindon and Sermon, I feel like, is the go-forward opportunity for them. But they've looked vulnerable, as you say, and in the air, which is not like New Zealand teams of old. They miss Sermon for sure. I would think he would be a nailed-on starter, wouldn't he? I think they've just got to work on their structures and defensive midfield to try and get players back. Again, Joe Bell, I think, probably goes into the starting lineup as a holding midfielder, which gives them a bit more solidity there. So I think there's enough playing strength around if they can get their systems and structure right.
2: As you mentioned, there are a few players given different opportunities that maybe they wouldn't have otherwise. Who impressed you in this window that maybe you weren't considering previously?
0: Well, yeah, it was an interesting lineup. I mean, Alex Rufer doesn't get many starts. Lachlan Bayliss, I think, is a player with real potential and one that's on the up. So maybe he was the standout for me. I've always thought Ben Old was a bit of a sleeper in terms of his ability to get up and down the left. Now, with the injury to Kikachi and that being sort of long term, he's sort of making that position his own. But he could even usurp, I think, in terms of his ability. He is so fast. And as we saw last night, he can crack a goal or two as well. Having started his football up front, he's now sort of in that wing back mould. So those are the players that stood out for me. Paulson's another one. I know that he didn't get the start at the World Cup. I was a little bit surprised. I think Paulson has never let the side down, and every time I see him play at whatever level, he makes plenty of saves. He's a really classy keeper for mine.
1: Yeah, he's taken his opportunity this window. I think Vowed and Gray got a half a game each in the opener against Palestine, and then since then it's all been Paulson. Is he the New Zealand number one now? I mean, I know Croker wasn't here because he had picked up a bit minor niggle with Millwall, but do you think he's done enough?
0: I think he has. And as I said, I feel like Paulson, every time he steps up, he sort of grows into the role. I haven't seen him be a flop at any sort of standard. And he's now, he's saying Motherwell, which is another sort of feisty league, which will give him plenty of action, I would have thought. So, yeah, I think Paulson can nail down that number one keeping spot. Obviously based on his own form.
1: Yeah, and just back to something that Chappie mentioned earlier about the defensive setup, I thought that the first Japanese goal last night,

0: where New Zealand got caught out a couple of times when they were playing, you know, the back five or the three with the wing backs, however you want to do it, is that back, you know, the right back and then right-sided centre-back combo. It was Sermon and Payne then. It was Elliott and Stanger last night as well. But it was seemed like it was a similar situation, similar issue. So is this less about personnel and maybe more about coaching and defensive setup?
1: Yeah, quite possibly. You're right. It's that side of the park that seems to be a bit of a weakness. But even on the playing roster, that is probably the area that if you were playing against New Zealand, you'd try and look at them and say, well, where can you go? And that would be the side of the park that you would choose to go down. So I think they need to improve both individually and getting the right players selected, but also just provide cover in there. What I would say is the way we play our football now, it is what I'll consider brave football. We do try and play out. We do try and get numbers forward. You are going to be left exposed, but the one thing at international level, you'll get punished by these sides. They are so clinical, and they make it look easy, don't they? And it looks like you've been absolutely sort of stood up by quality sides. And that will happen, but I think they've got to continue to try and be brave and try and play out and get players forward. But a mixture of playing staff and tactical awareness.
0: Yeah, there was a few other new names or guys that hadn't had a lot of football. I mean, George Stanger got his first cap. He's been around the scene and played age group a lot. He's at Kilmarnock. But Stipe Ukić as well, another one that came through Auckland City. He's now playing in the top flight in Croatia. A very quick player, plays as a nine but can also play wide, but a very different type of nine to what Chris Wood has been for the All Whites. What did you make of what you saw of him?
1: Yeah, I think that's everyone's looking out there. And I thought before his injury, Luke Brooksmith might have got the nod. Ukić probably gets it because of Brooksmith's injury. But both those young players are guys who are going to have to step up, or we're going to have to discover someone else in the next season or two to take those spots. Haven't seen enough of him to make a call. Same with Brooksmith, to be fair, but he seems to have made a good start at Portsmouth. Both playing in Europe now. That is a good sign for us in terms of being able to build some backup to Chris Wood.
2: Trady, I know you keep an eye on players in New Zealand and around the world. Is there someone that maybe hasn't been given that opportunity yet that you're surprised that Bayes hasn't called up, or that you would like to see called up?
1: Not really. I think he's spread his net pretty far and wide. I think he's given guys games. I think this has been a good tournament for that to happen. Moses Dyer's another one who got the recall, but probably his capability is known. He's a known quantity. So of the young players, maybe Jesse Randall needs to get more time on the park and continue to sort of develop his football, now playing in Scotland again. But no, I think they've spread their net probably as wide as they can. Remember, there are plenty of players who were unavailable who would come into that side. Maybe the likes of Ryan Thomas could be creative again if he can get himself back to any

0: another one who could possibly come back into the mix. But I think they are trying to look at the universe of players that we have available.
1: When we came into this window, New Zealand were ranked 86th according to the FIFA rankings, China 74th, Panama 44th. A 3-0 win and a 1-0 draw with a win on pens against those. I talked to Darren Baisley before the World Cup about how the rankings work, and how the All Whites and anybody in Oceania gets less what they call, in inverted commas, meaningful games. The more meaningful the game, the more points you get for those. We play a lot of friendlies. We don't maybe get as many points as teams coming out of Asia or Europe do. And he suggested that the real ranking of the All Whites was higher than 86. It was maybe somewhere in the sort of the 50s and 60s. Do you think you've seen that in this window?
0: Yeah, I agree with him. I think we are probably ranked lower than our performance would indicate. I think, around 50, 60 is where I would say we are. Cracking the top 50 would have to be an aim for this team. I think they're better than the rankings suggest. The first game was probably the game where they underperformed, but to be fair, it was getting a team together and it was a very sort of experimental side that went out in the first match. But from that point onwards, I thought some of the football played was good, and more games of this quality is so important. I think it was great last night that we were competitive. We lived with about the possession was only about 25 or 30%. It was very low, but I thought we made a game of it, and I think it's important that we get invited back to these kinds of tournaments.
1: Yeah, I agree. India coming up in the next window, so I'll be interested to see what that squad will look like. There'll be a few players, no doubt, back in for that one, Chody. But just on the Palestine thing, I don't know if you saw their result against China after the draw that New Zealand had with them, but they put China to the sword 5-0, that Palestine side. So maybe the 2-2 isn't as bad as it looked.
0: Yeah, no, I don't think it's a horror result by any stretch, but I think they are better than that showing. I think they've got when they get their best side out there and play the kind of football that the players know they can play, and that's the most impressive thing for me. I know that these players are full of confidence in their own ability, which hasn't always been the case. There's been a bit of an imposter syndrome about All Whites football for decades, really, but this side, I think, have real belief.
1: Chody, appreciate you coming on, mate. No doubt you got a tea time somewhere, so we better let you go. But, mate, it's always good to talk football with you, mate. Have a great week.
2: Thanks, Matt.
0: Yeah, great to see you always playing. Thanks, fellas.
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4: 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Kiwi Matt Payne returns as a defending champion while Ryan Wood and Jackson Evans team up as co-drivers, chasing a chance to become just the third Kiwi duo to win the great race. And Andre Heimgartner needs a strong result as he looks to qualify for his first final series. The top 10 shootout starts 6 p.m. Saturday before main race day coverage begins from 12 p.m. Sunday. Bathurst, live from Mount Panorama, right here on Sport Nation.
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8: You're on Sport Nation Mornings with Rick and Chappie. We head to the UK to catch up with an Australian in exile, as it were, John Davidson, rugby league journalist. Good morning to you, or evening to you, mate. How you doing?
9: Yeah, very well, thanks.
8: We've got the World Cup not too far away. I know you're coming back down under for this, and we had squads announced for a bunch of teams, including the Kangaroos and the Poms as well, yesterday. Starting with the Kangaroos, mate, what did you make of Kevvy's 23, and how much do you think the Cleary injury changed what he was able to do?
9: Yeah, I mean, I think it's a very, very strong squad, obviously, without Nathan Cleary, without Dylan Edwards. But, you know, when you look at the quality that's across the team, the experience, there's a few players in there who, you know, might have elected to play for Tonga as well, or Samoa, who have stuck with the Kangaroos. I think it's a very strong team.
10: Six debutants in that squad: John Best, Bostock, Brayley, Fifita, Preston, Walker. Who are you most excited to see, or think maybe could have the greatest influence on this side?
9: Yeah, I mean, I'm really happy to see Tommy Turbo and Latrell Mitchell back in the running. Obviously, you know, injuries have ruled them out of the Ashes last year, and, you know, some previous tests. But I think also just to have Sam Walker in, I mean, what he did in Origin this year, I thought was pretty special. So, and obviously with the Roosters, so I think he's a big in as well for the Kangaroos.
10: Yeah, it kind of feels like Munster's going to get the nod at six. Do you see it as straightforward as Sam Walker will be the halfback, or do you think it's going to be a bit more fought between Dearden and Moses?
9: Yeah, it is an interesting one, because obviously Moses and Dearden were on the Ashes trip last year and have got the experience, and Dearden did a really good job as the kind of bench utility coming on and you know, changing the way the game was played last year. So it's a tough one. I mean, it's a bit of an embarrassment of riches, and obviously very hard for Lebanon losing Mitch Moses, because he might not even play for Australia, but he's obviously unavailable for the Cedars.
8: Yeah, it's as you say, an embarrassment of riches. I look at the squad and the players picked, and, you know, you mentioned Latrell and Tommy Turbo, both, of course, their best position, I think, both of them, is fullback. But then you got Teddy and Reece Walsh. We could have a situation with this Kangaroos team.

0: like we had in an Origin a few years back, where you've got, I think it was a New South Wales team that had five fullbacks in the five outside back positions.
1: Yeah, it looks that way. I mean, I think if you look throughout the squad, probably the only semi-weakness might be the wings. Obviously, Marky Mark is unavailable going back to rugby union. Josh Adokar's had, you know, some issues off the field. So that's probably maybe an area where there's not a huge amount of out-and-out strike wingers. But, yeah, in terms of fullback, in terms of centre, in terms of the halves and, you know, and the spine in the hooking positions is very, very strong.
2: I was going to ask you about the wings. No one in the main squad plays wing at NRL level, and neither of the two Dally M wingers of the year, and Jenkins and Cobbo, have made the 23-man squad, which seems bizarre given the history of outside players in the Kangaroos.
1: Yeah, it is quite odd. I'm not sure with Cobbo whether there

0: played not only for the Dolphins but for Queensland this year. So that was a surprise. But yeah, it is an interesting pick. I know Jenkins is obviously there as one of the shadow players, and Bostock has got obviously a lot of experience. You'd think he'd be locked in for one of those wing spots.
1: Yeah, I think that's where he came through at the Dolphins before they moved him into the centres. Turbo potentially playing on the other one. I guess you mentioned Latrell and Tommy Turbo coming back in. The World Cup is a month long and you're potentially going to play six games in that month. How much as an Australian Kangaroos fan would you be worried about those guys being able to play that amount of footy in that amount of time given their injury history?
0: Yeah, it is a fair point. I mean, both have had, you know, some big injury problems the last couple of years. But I think, you know, with Bradman Best in there as well, obviously Katoni Staggs, there is quite a bit of depth that the Kangaroos can draw on.
1: Robert Toyer decided he was going to continue to play for Tonga. I think he's got one cap for Tonga so far, but he was in the mix to be named in the Kangaroos, but said no, I'm going to play for Tonga again. Do you think he would have been a lock alongside Bradman Best as a starting centre at the Kangaroos if he had put his hand up?
0: Yeah, I think he would have been a very very big chance of getting it. He's had a great year both for Queensland and obviously for the Roosters, and you know, seems to go from strength to strength. But yeah, he's stuck with Tonga, which is great news for Tonga, but obviously a couple of players there who've elected to choose Australia over, so that's an interesting one as well.
2: Let's have a look at the Poms, John. What did you make of that England squad named by Brian McDermott?
0: Yeah, there was some, you know, big surprises. I would probably say it's almost controversial, really. I know there's been a bit of outcry on social media from a lot of England fans, but I think the big one really is Jake Connor being omitted again. He was Man of Steel in Super League last year, had another great season for Leeds. Obviously, you know, didn't get them to the grand final, but, you know, phenomenal stats. And Brian McDermott's been very big on in his media conferences about doing something different. You know, we can't keep doing the same things, but he's virtually picked the exact same spine that was whitewashed in the Ashes, apart from Brad O'Neill. So it is left a lot of people scratching their heads in the UK.
2: Yeah, I heard him say that.

0: know, how players perform in the big games and the pressure games. And I think for Jake Connor, more recently, that's been a criticism of him. But look, I think you've also got to pick on form. And Jake Connor for 2 years has been the best halfback in the UK, or the best English halfback, I should say, in the UK. And yeah, it's a very, very hard call. I think Mikey Lewis obviously had a phenomenal year last year, won a treble. But this year, apart from the World Club Challenge, has been well below his best. He's had several suspensions. And yeah, it's just a real surprise that, you know, Jake Connor's probably the most skillful, the most maverick of playmakers, and he's missed out.
1: It's 43 try assists is ridiculous to miss out, because I would have thought, you know, when you're coming up to play, you're going to win the World Cup, you're going to have to beat one of, if not both, of the Kiwis and the Kangaroos, right? And both those teams pride themselves on defense. So having somebody that is unpredictable, even if he's coming off the bench as your 14, is something that, you know, it's throwing the hand grenade in the room, right? And hoping the chaos helps you.
0: Yeah, that's exactly right. And if you look at the Ashes last year, England scored 2 tries, I think it was, in 3 games. And you know, they tackled hard and they grinded, but they weren't able to really create hardly anything. And as I said, it's the exact same spine. You know, they've got Welsby and AJ Brimson at fullback. They've got Jez Litton and Brad O'Neill at hooker, and they had Darryl Clark last year, but he's injured. So Brad O'Neill, who's had a very good season for Wigan, isn't at the hooker, but it is literally the same spine. So, yeah, it's a real odd selection, and I think a lot of people

0: Gold Coast. He's not been in England. I know he's been holding a lot of, you know, Zooms and phone calls, but, you know, it's a big ask, because that Tonga game is huge with no quarterfinals. If they lose that game, they may be literally out of the tournament at the knockout stage. So it's a bit of a hiding to nothing, to be honest, because you would think with Tonga, obviously they didn't have a very successful tour to England a couple of years ago, but, you know, on Australian soil with NRL refs, with better conditions, and I think they've probably got a better squad now than they had 2 years ago. So it's a very, very tough ask for England.
1: Do you think, I don't know what Brian McDermott's squad, you know, coaching staff looks like outside of him, and how many are on the ground in the UK, but do you think not having the coach on the ground watching Super League week in, week out, where the majority of the England players are, is an issue? Because, I mean, it's got to be a first, right? You name an England squad that does not have one player out of the team that's just won Super League.
0: Yeah, I mean, that's another blow in the sense that obviously Wakefield Trinity won on Saturday. It was an amazing, amazing result. And there was four players there who were, you know, strong contenders for England, and all four of, you know, down for surgery. So aren't available in Jake Truman, Tom Johnson, Caleb Hanlon-Ewelli, who's obviously a Kiwi with England heritage, and Mike McMeekin. So that's another blow for him. But look, you could say, you know, England's most successful coach in recent memory was Wayne Bennett. And obviously he was coaching them when he was in Australia and, you know, coaching the NRL. So, yeah, we wait to see. Obviously, Brian McDermott has picked a lot of NRL-based players in there, probably more than quite a long time. So he definitely, you know, has gone down the heritage route and tried to, you know, add in as many NRL players as he could.
1: Do you think that the changes to Origin eligibility have actually helped England at this World Cup, or is it something we might not see for another, you know, sort of couple of go-rounds?
0: No, they definitely have. I mean, Victor Radley has been playing for England since the 22 World Cup, and obviously was playing for New South Wales this year. But Max King is another one who's played for New South Wales, eligible for England, and is uncapped at the moment. So I think it definitely has helped England, without a doubt. But yeah, there is, apart from Connor, there's a few other strange selections in there. Billy Smith missing out, obviously scored a try in the NRL grand final winner, and Hugo Savala is in and not Billy Smith. So that's a bit of an odd one in the sentence as well.
1: Yeah, all right, mate. Hey, listen, John, thanks very much for coming on and having a chat to us, giving us some insight into those things. If people want to follow your work on Super League, on Rugby League in general, where's the best place to find you?
0: Yeah, they can get me in the iPaper and in the Guardian and on Patreon at rugbyleague.hub.com. Long reads.
1: Beautiful, mate. JD, thanks very much, mate. Look forward to seeing you down here for the World Cup.
0: Thanks for your time, guys.
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8: You're on Sport Nation Mornings with Rick and Chappie, and well, we're going with nicknames. We might as well introduce him as Ned. Nick Kelly joins us. How you doing, mate? All right?
9: Yeah, very good. Thanks, lads.
10: Mate, congratulations on the news yesterday of the central contract. How does that all come about, the news that you do finally have a deal to your name?
9: So I got back from the UK on Wednesday, I think it was, last week, and I was just out grabbing some takeaways for dinner, and Rob gave me a call and just filled me in that that Beast would be taking a BBL contract and that I'd be grabbing his one. So yeah, pretty nice phone call to get.
8: What was the takeout?
10: I was just about to ask that.
9: It was a little plug, yeah, St. Pierre's Sushi, yeah. So,
8: oh, okay. Nice, not too bad. You didn't have to lie to the coach and go, oh, sorry, you're nah, just having a protein shake. That's not KFC.
9: Yeah, lucky I wasn't
8: in the background.
9: Yeah, lucky I wasn't in a drive-thru or something.
10: Yeah. But getting the contract, mate, what does it do for your security? What does it do for the confidence?
9: It's sort of still sort of settling in. So, I guess, you know, when you get picked for your first series or then, you know, you start to play a few games, you think, oh yeah, like maybe I can perform at this level, and then you put out a few performances, and then I guess this is just confirmation of all of that, and you know, hopefully that they see me in their plans for the next 12 months.
10: And as you said, the opportunity's come about because Michael Bracewell's taken up that casual agreement. I'm sure you've had conversations and thoughts about those sorts of opportunities as well. Where are you at in terms of those overseas experiences before we start chatting about that time with Leicestershire that you've just had?
9: I guess my career has probably been a little bit different. I guess my strength, I would say, is probably more of the longer format stuff as opposed to the T20 stuff. So the franchise stuff for me probably hasn't been as sort of prevalent, I guess, in terms of the offers coming in and whatnot. But obviously the county stuff that I had the experience of doing was bloody awesome. And New Zealand cricket's obviously pretty supportive and getting players over to do that. So I guess hopefully this will maybe present a few opportunities and you know, I'd love to get over to the UK again and play again. But obviously the landscape moves pretty quickly. So, there's guys sort of moving around and new teams popping up everywhere. So it's exciting times.
8: In terms of how this works in with your deal with ND as well,

0: 6 months with Leicestershire, Nick. How was that as an experience? Because that schedule up there can be brutal at times.
1: Yeah, it was pretty hectic. There's the saying, the old county grind. You know, you hear a lot about it, but until you experience it, it's sort of tough to get an understanding of what it's like. The schedule's pretty ram-packed. I was lucky enough to have that West Indies tour to sort of break it up, which was quite a nice little Caribbean stint, sort of 2 or 3 weeks in the middle of it. But then when I got back, they finished with 6 4-days. With about two or three days in between each game. So lucky I'm a batter, but there was a few seam bowlers who were pretty stiff and sore by the end of that season.
0: And Grace Road is such a special and historic ground. It's been around for, I think it's 150 years next year. How special was it to have that iconic place as your home ground?
1: Oh, it was amazing, eh? And like everything that comes with it, like the members as well, you start speaking to a few people when you're off to lunch and, you know, they want to congratulate you and things like that. We actually had a game against Hampshire. We chased 350 on the last day. It was, you know, one of the coolest games I've been a part of. And one of the old members, he would have been 80-odd, came in his suit and his little name tag, and he just asked the director of cricket if he could come in and say a few words. And, you know, he said he'd been watching cricket at Grace Road for 60 years, and that was one of the coolest matches he'd ever seen. And he actually got quite emotional and shed a few tears, and then he sort of went around the room and just wanted to shake the boy's hand. So just little things like that that, you know, you might not get to experience in New Zealand, and just because of the rich culture over there and history, there was some pretty cool stuff.
2: Yeah, I think you got 86 in that chase, didn't you?
1: It was a cool day, and you know, obviously the club, I don't know if you guys have been following it, but there's been a bit of stuff over there around a point deduction thing. So it was sort of a rough week leading into it, and then the players sort of just put their head down and put out a really good performance for, you know, the club and the members, which was awesome.
0: They're kind of not talked about as much as, well, particularly in New Zealand. Obviously we got that connection with Notts, with what Flem did and Sir Richard before that, and a few boys have played for Durham, for Hampshire. Kane obviously has that affiliation with Middlesex. Tell us a bit more about playing for Leicestershire, what it's like up there.
1: It's cool. You know, like they got promoted last year, so they went into Div 1. Financially, they're probably one of the smaller counties, just with it not being a test ground. So, you know, they're kind of the underdogs. They know that. You know, they got a lot of guys who, you know, a lot of scrappy players who, you know their game quite well, but, you know, might not have played a heap of international cricket or any at all. So, it was just a great bunch of guys. You know, there's a few Aussies there, Ian Holland, Stephen Eskenazi. So, you know, it was just an awesome experience, and, you know, one I'd like to give another crack.
0: And Jazzy was there as well, right? How did that help with that familiarity and, in a way, a bit of a, I'm not sure if Ajaz Patel's ever been called a home comfort, but in that sense.
1: Nah, it actually was. You know, every time you go into a new environment, it's quite daunting, but so he was there for, I think might have been 5 or 6 weeks before I got there. So, you know, when I entered the changing room, it was nice to have a familiar face. He sort of gave me the rundown of, you know, what the boys were like. And I actually lived with him for the first 2 weeks, I think it was, just before my accommodation was getting sorted. So, you know, little things like that, you know, just make a big difference. And, you know, it was, we've spent a lot of time playing against each other, but it was just cool to sort of spend, you know, 3 or 4 months on the other side of the world playing together.
2: Who did the cooking? Or was that St. Pierre's again getting hammered?
1: No, the kitchen didn't get a lot of use. It was strictly takeout. A lot of Turkish, actually. There was a really good Turkish joint down the road, so we were getting, you know, like a chicken sheesh sort of kebab vibe. It was quite good.
0: Yeah, nice. You mentioned that points deduction. It's an absolute mess, and I won't get you to try and explain it, and I won't try and explain it either because, yeah, as I say, it's complicated. But when you're part of the kind of stuff that's out of your control, how is that being a player, having that uncertainty and kind of not knowing really what's happening?
1: Yeah, there was a few things like that over there that were obviously very different to over here. Like, you know, come June the 1st, all the players that are coming off contract over there can start their negotiations and things of that nature. So you've got guys who are, you know, either coming off contract or, you know, looking to re-sign in the middle of a season. So they're walking out to bat, or, you know, they've got the ball in hand and they know that, you know, the following day they've got a meeting with the director of cricket. So things like that just work a little bit differently here. Obviously, agents play a big part, whereas here we sort of had a tiered system.

0: just with the way that things are run. So the boys are, you know, they're pretty mentally resilient. They've seen a few things and obviously have quite a few off-field distractions, or more so, I reckon, than what we have to deal with here. So they were awesome. Obviously, the senior players stood up and sort of tried to keep the dressing room pretty calm. But, yeah, there was a few interesting things that I guess that I hadn't experienced before, which was quite cool to see.
1: How does it stack up, the county game versus, say, you know, our Plunkett Shield versus versus the county championship, the Vitality Blast v Super Smash? How'd you find the level and what was the difference in the play?
0: Yeah, I've actually been asked that quite a lot since I've been back. I think that, you know, the standard of cricket, I would say, is pretty similar. Like, if you dropped one of our teams in the comp, I think they'd do pretty well. I guess the main difference is that each team has two overseas players, so in the blast, most teams try to get, you know, two pretty decent players. So you know, you might come up against a team that their local players aren't amazing, but then you go and add two pretty good internationals, and in a T20 game, those two guys can win you the game. And then, yeah, I guess the Div 1 teams at the top of the table, you know, we played Warwickshire at the end, we played Somerset, we played Notts, and, you know, those teams, they're just so well run. You know, near the end of the season, it's usually health that gets you through and wins you the title. So, you know, they've obviously got lots of medical staff to keep all their seamers on the park, and yeah, so it's just sort of a different level of, I guess, you know, cash that is just keeps the resource flowing. But yeah, it was unreal to see just the different levels of stuff like that. But I think in terms of skill level, like I said, if you dropped any of our six teams into Div 1, I think we'd compete nicely.
2: And we obviously hear a lot about the Lord's lunches. Where was the best food, Nick?
0: Every ground was awesome, eh? Like, Grace Road was up there. Another cool thing about county cricket is that every morning they put on like a cooked breakfast for you as well. So you'd turn up at 8 a.m. or whatever it was, and, you know, each ground has a, you know, proper kitchen and chef and set up. So you'd turn up and there'd be bacon and eggs and, you know, nice coffee, and you know, if you're lucky, you might get a bit of French toast. So just, you know, little things like that. It's

0: back with ND. Where are you at in terms of linking up with them, and how pumped are you to wear that maroon again?
1: Yeah, it's been, I think I spent 7 seasons away. So yeah, really, really excited. Been in constant talks with BJ just around, you know, where he sees me batting and stuff like that in the team. And obviously when I left, there's still quite a few boys that I played with all through age groups and when starting my career there. So yeah, really excited to get back there and play some cricket.
2: It's interesting, like, actually, on that, just quickly, Nick, you know, talking to BJ, obviously he's got plenty of experience in that, but where do you want to bat, and how does it differ for you across formats as to where you want to come in?
1: Yeah, I think for me, anywhere in the top four, I'm pretty comfortable in all formats. I guess recently in the Black Caps side, it's sort of been opening in the one-day stuff and batting three. So me and BJ sort of had a bit of a yarn about that, and I think I'm going to open in the Ford Trophy, which will be exciting, sort of a bit of a different role than what I've been doing domestically previously. I'd sort of been down at four and five. But yeah, I guess I kind of want to mimic what I'd be doing if I were to be playing any international cricket and one day cricket. So yeah, I think I'm going to be opening the batting, which is nice. And then in the red ball and T20 stuff, I think I'll be slotting in at four. But yeah, I think the older you get, you're pretty comfortable in your game. And you know, I'm actually getting a little bit excited about exploring maybe a few different possibilities in the batting order. So just excited to get into it now.
0: And is that you being proactive and identifying where your options or opportunities might lie in New Zealand, or have you had that chat with Rob about, hey, if you want to be part of this, for example, 27 World Cup team, you need to be opening the batting for ND?
1: It just kind of happened naturally in Bangladesh. I got picked for that tour. And a couple of days out from the first game, he just said, oh, you're going to be opening the batting. And I was like, okay, sweet, like, let's do it. Hadn't done that in a while, but you know, let's jump into it. And had a bit of success there, which was nice. And then, you know, you sort of finish a tour and just had a quick yarn with him. And he was like, yeah, you know, we see you as a pretty valuable top order batter, but we see you as someone who can bat anywhere in sort of the top five. So obviously I've had a lot of experience domestically batting in that middle order, four and five. And I think the more opportunities and experiences you can have at the top of the order, you know, will hold you in good stead. So hopefully, you know, if I am picked in a team, it's sort of because I can bat anywhere in the top five. I guess that makes you a little bit more valuable.
0: You and Robbie O'Donnell have dominated kind of that four and five spot domestically the last few years, right? So that's now just a tasty partnership for ND.
1: Yeah, I was running through the lineup the other day. We've actually got a pretty experienced and daunting team. We could have sort of Robbie O, Joe Carter, Brett Hampton coming in at six, Henry Cooper. So we've got guys that have been playing for like 10 years. So hopefully there's a couple of games where we can all get going and do something pretty special.
0: Well, I had the Robbie O'Donnell get him in the Black Caps campaign about 3 years ago. So we might have to change that to the get Robbie O and Nick Kelly in the Black Caps for a 4-5 combination campaign.
1: Yeah, 4-5 come the ODI series. Yeah,
0: there we go.
2: Awesome. Maybe we can kick that off. That 4-5 could be the new 6-7 amongst the kids.
0: No. Oh, no. Get rid of that.
2: Hey, Nick, apologies for that. Thank you very much for coming on, mate. Best of luck with the season to come, mate. Great to chat.
1: Cheers, guys. Thank you.
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0: Congratulations on the news yesterday of the central contract. 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
8: It is 23 away from 11, time for your clippings with Massport. And boy, Scott Barrett, it was a talking point at the All Blacks presser the other day, wasn't he, Chappie?
9: Yeah, and I find it kind of interesting that Dave Rennie was quite open about that he always thought Scott Barrett was a little bit of a hesitant captain. Obviously that didn't happen while he was in charge, and the signal is now clear, right, of where Scott Barrett is in the captaincy pecking order, I suppose. And part of that would be he's just coming back, they may want to ease him back into it. Look, he may not even start against the Wallabies on Saturday at Eden Park, but he seems a bit more revitalised as well, Scott Barrett.
8: Yeah, I think that's fair to say. This is what he had to say on his return to the All Blacks.
10: Yeah, I'm hugely excited to be back in here. Yeah, it's always an honour to get named to play for your country and represent that. So, I haven't actually played for a long time as well, bar the last couple of weeks. So, for me to be back in and around rugby's, exciting in itself, and looking forward to contributing to the team in whatever capacity. Yeah.
8: Yeah, so Scott Barrett talking about that return to the All Blacks. Of course, it was only a couple of weeks ago that he returned to play for Taranaki, which, you know, needed a bit of game time under his belt to be considered for the ABs. This is Scott Barrett talking about playing for the Amber and Black.
10: Yeah, play rugby for Taranaki over the last couple of weeks and be around the province there. It's been great, you know, like a lot of history, and there's a reunion on the weekend for a Shield game that Dad was involved in, and to play alongside Bodie and, you know, Centurion as well. So there's a lot in that game yesterday on Sunday, and pretty proud province. So to go through that pathway was actually, you know, a pretty awesome feeling, and yeah, equally excited to get back in here today. So it's fully aware of test week and what's happening this week. So
9: yeah, I suppose the question now is, right, is what's his playing time going to be like? How do the All Blacks see him, Scott Barrett, on his expected role this week?
10: Oh yeah, I think it's how would I put it? You know, like whatever capacity I'm on this team, you know, I'm going to put my hand up and contribute. You know, probably naturally a leader in other teams, and you know, I'll certainly put my best foot forward for selection and contribute in whatever capacity. So if that's supporting Cody, if that's preparing the team this week, whatever's needed, I'll certainly fill that role. And yeah, I think there's been a lot of water that's gone under the bridge since I was last here, and you know, I'm equally excited to see where this team's shifted to. So yeah,
9: supporting Cody Taylor, because obviously with Artie Savia now out, Cody Taylor's captain, and people have got mixed views around that. But here's Scott Barrett on the reluctant captain tag that's been put on him.
10: Yeah, I know what a reluctant captain means, to be honest. I had a conversation with him, and several actually, so it was pretty open and honest around my experience through that 2-year period. And I guess he made the assessment on that conversation to, you know, whether he had that in his mind to go a different direction with captaincy. That conversation may have confirmed that. But like I alluded to, you know, I'm hugely excited to be back in this team, and looking forward to contributing in whatever capacity.

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17: Thanks, Finballs. Alongside Lashes in the producers booth, Millsy alongside me. I've actually just looked up at that NFL.
19: Halftime show.
17: Yeah, what's with the halftime show?
19: It's awesome. It's what you do.
17: That doesn't happen in every game, does it?
19: Castle Rockers, it did.
17: What did you have for the Castle Rockers halftime show?
20: What would you have possibly had as halftime entertainment for the Castle Rockers?
19: Our girl Amy and the Proclaimers. We'll walk 500 miles.
20: Do you know what would be good entertainment for Castle Rockers that you should look into next year? Is like jousting.
19: Oh, yeah. Yep. I'm actually thinking about getting our own kilt. Just come up with a wee.

0: design.
1: Yeah.
0: Yeah, for sure. The Rockers kilt.
2: I know one bloke who would be eager to get his hands on one of them, Mark Stafford, the biggest Edinburgh Castle Rockers fan.
0: To be honest,
2: Rockers,
0: he's been the number one fan since day one. Like, you guys put the boot in, but he was actually supportive.
1: Yeah.
0: Big supporter, actually, of the Castle Rockers. But this halftime show's out the gate between the Falcons and the Saints. Reminds me of that question last week you gave me, Lash. I couldn't get spit this out. Were you here on?
1: Yeah.
0: Yeah, the Saints, eh?
1: Yeah.
0: Hey, do you guys feel sorry for Medvedev?
2: I do a little bit.
0: I like the bloke. I like characters in sport. And he just lobbed one, like, not hard into the crowd. Like, catch it.
1: Yeah.
0: Just catch it. And the bloke gets disqualified.
2: It was also going, like, out of the court and would have been a bit of a process for the ball kid to get it back. So I think he was just trying to help. And he probably just got a little bit too much loft on it. I actually did feel a bit.
0: Just the game is so
3: rough for him.
0: I don't know, some lefty in the crowd would have got, you know, upset about it and something weird, and PC brigades got to ban the bloke. Like, come on. It's a big deal, Lash.
1: No, I'm with you, mate. And he's Russian as well, so that probably played into it.
0: But that's his character. Just get a bit fired up sometimes.
2: Ironically, the guy he's playing against, Novak Djokovic, got disqualified for a similar thing.
0: Yeah.
2: Although Novak did hit it pretty hard, straight into the Adam's apple of the Lions judge, which is slightly different to just lobbing one back into the crowd.
1: She can't talk now.
0: Really?
2: Bullshit.
1: Still has real problems, yeah.
2: Are you serious?
1: Still has real trouble.
0: Took one in the jugular.
1: Yeah. No, in the voice box.
0: The voice? The girl, a lady?
1: Yeah.
0: Really? Okay.
1: Yeah, that's where it hit it.
2: Is that, are you actually telling the truth? That she can't really
1: that's
2: talk?
1: That's what I read.
2: Is that? Oh, okay. Yeah. I didn't know that. Well, yeah, anyway, he got disqualified. I thought that was a bit rough on Medvedev myself. Yeah.
0: They should be able to catch. It should be one of the prerequisites of being a line judge, isn't it? If your peripheral vision, see a ball coming, just catch it.
1: Yeah, they're already set up and, like, they're in the slips anyway.
0: Yeah. Well, that's right. Like,
1: yeah.
0: Just catch the ball.
1: Oh, I couldn't field in the slips, eh?
0: I don't. Why not?
1: I'd put them all down, I reckon.
0: I don't understand why, like, especially the squilly umpire. Like, you get a ball that's all whacked at you, just catch it. Your instinct doesn't take over.
2: Yeah, I've always wondered that as well. Mm. As you say, instinctively, ball's coming at you, you just chuck them in up, don't you?
0: Just put in, watch the ball, all the way into their hands, take the catch.
2: You'd be all right at slip, wouldn't you? Do you just have terrible reflexes or...
1: Some of the best reflexes you'll find.
2: Well, what's the problem then?
1: Just afraid of the hard ball. Always have been.
2: I mean, coming from the bloke who likes schooner, who wants to get rid of pints, this all makes sense now.
1: Right. Elite backyard cricket player with the tennis ball.
2: So where would you field?
1: Fine league to fine league.
2: That's just...
0: that's just to give the autographs out, right?
1: Well, correct.
0: So much attention.
1: Yeah, and to get the results of the races.
0: Yeah.
1: And to be close to the hydration at all times.
0: I actually miss those days, Lash.
1: Did you ever drop any sitters, like genuine sitters?
0: Yeah, one. I dropped... two international catches.
1: Real?
0: Yeah, one was a proper sitter at Carisbrook.
1: Really?
0: Yeah, it was a good night out, though.
1: Did you cop it from the terraces?
0: It was off Chris Cairns, too.
1: Really?
0: Yep.
1: Do you remember who it was?
0: It was a South African. Towards the back end when the death was on, but it was just a straight up and down and just took my eyes off it.
2: What is the reaction? Does it? I guess it depends what teammates you're playing with. But what's the general reaction? Is it silence or is it berating? Or it and what's the worst?
0: Well, it depends who drops it. You may laugh internally to yourself, but if you drop it yourself, you just feel sick.
2: Yeah,
0: or you just feel sick. It's so hard to get a wicket. Like, it's so hard, and then you create an opportunity, or someone does, and you drop the catch. You just feel sick for them.
1: Yeah, you do, eh?
0: Oh, you just feel sick. So, I remember playing a test in Bangladesh in Chittagong. Exceptionally hot. Exceptionally hot and flat. And bowling. And Aaron Redman, who's a great man, Redders, was at second slip. And basically, the spinners get 20 wickets. Like, Vittori got, like, 20 wickets a test match. And I'd nicked a fella off. I don't know who it was at the top. And straight to Redman's right in the guts. And he dropped it. And it's like, you take a deep breath. And I was really going back to my mark thinking, that will be my only chance this whole test match probably, because this just doesn't bounce. It's just so hard. Bugging my days, literally the very next over, rinse and repeat. and Redders drops it again.
2: Oh, no.
0: It's fair to say I lost my shit. What can you say? Like, he walks down and goes, oh, sorry, mate.
1: Yeah.
0: You know he hasn't dropped it on purpose. You're like, Redders, mate, that's like... He goes, I'll tell you what, I won't go there next year. Over, eh? I said, nah, you're not going anywhere near. But great man, Redders. Very good card player.
1: Yeah.
0: Very good card player. Very aggressive with the cards. Like, he didn't hold back. Like, he really took it by himself to take charge of the game. And when you're over in Chittagong and Dhaka, you're playing with the... What are you playing with? Is it the rupee or is it something else? It's like Monopoly. Like, you got a stack this high, like a foot and a half off the ground of cash. And you're just lobbing it out left, front and centre, playing three-card league, best card game ever known to man. And Yuka and all that sort of jazz. Redders will be up to all hours playing it. Wish he worked on a slip fielding, though.
1: Yeah. Is that like a thing? Like, you have people or like coach, whatever, fielding coach, tracking your slip cordon stats. And if you like slip below a mark, do you get sacked from the cordon? Or how does that all...
0: Yeah, you feel pressure.
1: Yeah.
0: So first slip...
1: Because is the cordon where blokes want to be?
0: Yeah, well, Ross Taylor put himself at first slip his whole career and didn't grab a bowler's hat from final leg as they came up to bowl, but don't worry about that.
1: And he had eyesight issues, didn't he? So he would have dropped a few.
0: God knows. But so at first slip, you need to watch the ball lash.
1: Yep, okay.
0: Watching the ball.
1: Mm-hmm.
0: And as you go out, you're watching the edge of the bat. So second slip, you're watching the edge. Third slip, you're watching the edge. Fourth slip, you're watching the edge and getting cues that way. But first slip, you're watching the ball all the way in because you're kind of semi in line a little bit.
1: Mm, and they stand deeper than the keeper, eh?
0: Just a touch deeper. But when you do get in there, because obviously bowling I wasn't in there much, but trying to wrestle my way in there sometimes, it's just good chat.
1: Yeah.
0: You're chatting all day.
1: Yeah.
0: Whereas you're doing fine league to fine league, you're on your lonesome, you've got someone yelling, hey, Millsy, give us a wave.
1: Mm.
0: Like, honestly, 35 times in the hour from a New Zealand supporter.
1: Yeah.
0: Hey, give us a wave. New Zealand needs to change that.
2: Oh, it's,
0: you go all around the world and it's banter. Get to New Zealand, give us a wave.
1: Yeah.
0: Like, seriously.
2: Two drop catches in your career is not that bad. That's good numbers.
0: Yeah, I'm not taking the piss. I have a very good pair of hands. Yeah.
1: Can you please clip that up, please?
0: Ask the boys. No, I have soft hands.
1: Yeah?
0: Yeah. The issue was getting there at times.
1: Yeah.
0: Towards back end of my career, but no, soft hands.
1: Soft hands.
2: Where did you generally field?
0: Well, it's funny when you're bowling, you get up and everyone's got specific positions and stuff. Tell you, a really unselfish guy fielding was Martin Guptill.
1: Yeah?
0: Very unselfish guy in the field.
1: Very good fielder.
0: Excellent fielder, but cricketers will watch this. Joe Punter in the crowd don't understand this, but he would run long off to long off for the last 20 overs of a game. That he's current a staggering amount of Ks doing that. And sprinting, and then you're doing all your off the ball running every ball. You know, for example, if the ball goes down to deep square, he's at long off, he'll be sprinting into the 30-metre circle on the offside. All the unrewarded running, which Damien McKenzie, he'd have been a great fielder, Damien McKenzie.
1: Caelan Ponga. Unrewarded
0: just
1: running.
0: Just instinct.
1: I reckon there'd be nothing worse in Test cricket than when there's a right-hand bat and a left-hand bat playing.
0: There's nothing worse... Especially when she's stinking hot, like not New Zealand hot. I'm talking like Dhaka, like Dhaka hot, Lash.
1: Like hot,
0: you're sweating. I did see it was drinking like a pump bottle every over.
1: Yeah.
0: You're just whacking it back. And you get smacked for a few overs and someone goes, hey, mate, chin up. It's like, oh, God, can hardly breathe. But just hot. And you got to go long on, or you got to go, say, fine leg, and you got to go over to the other fine leg, especially in the test match.
1: Yeah.
0: And you're running back, and then the bowler bowls a little bit down leg side, and they hit a two out to, say, in front of square, and you got to sprint. And you got that bowler trying to, like, wanting for not to be three, just down to two. So you just sprint, come back, have a seat, and then you're over, you're up again. It's not nice, Lash.
1: Yeah, but then you get to go inside for, like, 2.5 days and eat sandwiches and cups of tea, though, so it's all good.
2: Play cards.
1: Yeah.
0: So it's 1,000,000 degrees at Dhaka. And you're in your whites. One of the boys, I'm not going to say his name, decided not to wear the exact same pant and shirt for the whole 5 days of the test match.
2: Oh.
0: Quite funny.
1: What do you mean?
0: like he didn't change his kit.
2: Just the same.
0: You get like six shirts and a couple of pants. You chop and change. You want just to really test himself.
1: Yeah.
0: And he may have actually urinated himself out in the park because you're drinking so much in the subcontinent. You sometimes you just you got you can't.

0: coming off the field all the time.
1: You just do the old, was it Jerry Collins that did it, did he?
0: Jerry Collins did it in his pants. So this individual, I'm not saying his name, he did it in his pants. Out there.
1: You're telling me grown men playing international sport just actively...
0: did weeds in his pants.
1: That's an unserious sport. It's what I've always said.
0: It was commitment. Yeah. To really break it down. And same pants and same shirt for the whole test match, which is impressive. I've lost sight. I don't know what I was saying here, but it's very... Oh, sorry, then you go have lunch.
1: Yeah.
0: What do you want for lunch when she's a million degrees out there and it's 95% humidity? Do you want a real hot vindaloo?
2: Curry, do you?
0: Okay, well, that's what you get. And you're chowing down on the vindaloo and the naan bread, but very good naan bread and rice, and trying to whack in like the fluids. And then, do you know what you do then?
1: What?
0: You go out again and do it for another 2 and a bit hours.
1: And then post vindaloo, it's not just the wheeze you have to contend with.
0: Mate, I've got some incident. There's an incident I had to run off, Lash, and there's no toilet paper.
1: Oh.
0: Luckily, there was a curtain. But the most frustrating sometimes in the thing in the subcontinent was when the umpires, you get some good umpires,
1: yep. You
0: get some shockers, yep. But good personalities. And they go, right, knock on the door, right, off you go, lads. It's like, nah, mate, come on, we're not going now. Just give us 3 more minutes.
1: Yeah.
0: And you're lying on the floor with your feet up just trying to, you know, recharge the batteries. Then you got the skipper and the coach coming, have you thought about this? No, I haven't, hardly breathe.
1: So pre-coin toss, like when you're in Dhaka, you're in Chittagong, wherever, and you can tell it's going to be a dead set road.
0: Yeah.
1: Are you bowlers just like that up and about to try and win this toss?
0: Well, I'm really looking for
2: double-sided
0: rain.
2: Coin.
0: Well, I'm really looking for rain.
1: Oh, yeah.
0: You always speak to the locals. First thing you do when you go to a new test ground, where does the rain come from? Just you like to know.
1: Yeah.
0: So Outer Oval, good rain comes from the west. You see the pole in the Waitakere Ranges. You can see it. You've got a good day's cricket ahead of you. If you can't see it, it's going to be annoying for the grounds when your cover's on, off, on, off, on, off. If you get the northeast rain,
1: yeah,
0: get the cards out, feed up, get the coffees in, you park up for the day, put the races on, and it's a great day's cricket.
1: Really insightful, wouldn't it?
2: I was about to say, there is genuinely nothing I love more on the show than delving into Millsy's memory bank around cricket.
0: Very good Pizza Hut in Chittagong, though. I remember that. One of the boys was the lift. There's one lift.
2: Story time.
0: And so you have to wait sometimes 20, 30 minutes to get your lift. And we're way up on the top floor, like 10th, 11th floor, bowling 20 overs in the day. You're just really like, you've bowled badly, let's punish ourselves and run the stairs up in Chittagong back to your room.
2: Oh.
0: It was fun, mate.
1: Oh, so yeah.
0: Good. I wish I was an All Black.
1: Yeah. That sounds real fun.
0: Yeah.
1: Guantanamo Bay-esque.
0: Yeah.
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7: Well, that's all right. Let's do it then.
8: I actually did it on Sunday night.
9: Sunday night you did it?
8: Yep.
9: Oh, yeah, with a couple of your covers.
8: Yep.
9: Righty-o.
8: Talking horse and footy.
9: The Magnificent Seven is, of course, the game we play where Finn and I, or Guy and Millsy, but this week it's Finn and I, have to name the top seven people or things or whatever on this list. Millsy, what is today's Magnificent Seven?
8: Okay, very easy. So this will be a quick segment, but the most premierships in Australian Rugby League. And it includes the New South Wales Rugby League, the Australian Rugby League, the Super League and the National Rugby League eras from 1908 to 2026.
9: A club or player?
8: Club. Most titles.
9: Oh, okay.
8: Club.
9: Well, Lachlan South Sydney.
8: Are you sure?
9: Yeah.
8: Finn, are you okay with that?
10: Yep.
8: Okay, they're top of the pops, 21.
9: Lachlan Eastern Suburbs / the Sydney Roosters.
8: 2.
9: Lachlan St George Illawarra.
8: 3.
9: Lachlan the Brisbane Broncos. Sorry, did you not say the Queens, like...
8: Yeah.
9: Yes, Lachlan...
8: Is Finn playing?
10: I'm just letting him do his thing.
8: 4.
10: Is that right, Millsy?
9: At Brisbane, 4, Millsy.
8: Brisbane are in the 7, yes.
9: Yeah. Are they 4?
8: No.
9: Okay.
8: They are 7th.
9: Right. We're going Fimbles. Who else we got? We got the Parramatta Seal.
8: Sorry?
10: The who?
9: Parramatta Eel.
8: Oh, I love that team. Brent Kenny, Sturlo.
9: Who else are we thinking? You'd have to say...
8: Sorry.
9: Sorry, yes.
8: You got 3. So you got Rabbitohs, Roosters, East, Dragons.
9: And Bronx.
8: And Bronx at 7, yep.
7: Did they say the Dragons?
10: Yes.
8: They got the top 3.
9: St George Illawarra. Fimbles. Did Penrith snuck into the top there in recent times? Maybe. I'll be Parramatta on a big drought for the men out west.
8: Can you please include Finn?
9: Oh,
10: this is not my strong suit, Kyle.
9: I'm talking
10: is that right?
9: to him. Finn can chime in at any time.
10: Yeah, I'm thinking. Yeah. I am trying to think, but I don't know much about this topic, and that's okay.
9: Are we thinking the Warrior?
10: Yeah, get a grip, eh?
7: You're a dog, eh?
9: I'm thinking Parramatta. Fimbles, Lachlan Parramatta Eel.
8: Parramatta Eels, Brett Kenny, Sturlo, the boys.
9: Yeah.
8: They're not in.
9: Okay. Mm. One more line.
7: One more life,
9: yep. That's interesting. So who Not North Sydney.
8: Oh, the Bears.
7: Millsy's team.
8: Bears kiss.
9: Canterbury Bankstown. Some other city.
8: So you got four. You got one, two, three. Yeah, and you got seven.
9: I think Penrith would have to be in now. I definitely know they've got six. Are you happy with Penrith Fimballs?
10: Yeah, give it a go.
9: Hold on. Cronulla, Manly, Warringah. Yeah, Manly. Good side back in the day, weren't they? Okay. What do we think of Fimballs?
8: Did Manly win in 87?
9: Pardon?
8: They won in 87, Manly?
9: I don't know.
8: I think they won in 87.
9: Manly.
8: Fatty.
9: I don't know. I wouldn't say Cronulla. I don't think Cronulla would be there, would they? Nah. Sutherland Shire.
8: So you have South Sydney Rabbitohs in 21.
9: Yeah, mm-hmm. I know.
8: East Roosters, 16. Dragons. Did the Dragons go 11 straight or the Bunnies?
9: Dragons did.
8: Yeah, Dragons. And then you've got the Brizzy Broncos.
10: How many do they have?
8: Sorry?
10: How many does
8: seven.
9: Yeah.
10: I think Penrith.
9: Oh. Well, no, Penrith have six.
10: Do they have one more? Down the road, something, I don't know.
8: This includes New South Wales Rugby League.
9: Yeah, I know what it includes. Since 1904 or whatever.
8: Super League and the National Rugby League eras from 1908 to 2026.
9: You'd like to think Penrith have.
10: You think so?
9: A couple of others in there, right?
10: Yeah.
8: Come on, think.
9: Not North Queensland, obviously not Gold Coast. Would it be Canberra?
7: There's one I'm actually surprised you have not got.
9: Yeah?
7: Yeah.
9: Well, let me just rack my brain here a little bit.
10: How many does West Tigers have?
9: Or Balmain?
10: Yeah.
9: West Tigers as the joint venture have one.
10: Yes, but does that count as Balmain as well?
8: You need to think about that one.
7: Just pull that text machine down if you don't mind, actually.
10: Oh, yes. All right, yeah, sorry about that. Sorry about that.
7: And see that reflection.
9: I don't really know me Balmain history, but they are a great club. I do know that.
10: So they have. Do they have
8: Gary
10: more
8: Jack?
10: Than? They'll have more than. How many did you say the Broncos?
8: It was
10: seven. So they had seven, Millsy? The Broncos?
8: Yeah.
10: Do they have more than seven?
9: So would Balmain if I said the West Tigers, does that count Western Suburbs as well?
8: This is separated here.
10: Okay.
9: Well, okay.
8: So you got Balmain Tigers and you have Western Suburbs.
9: So if I say the West Tigers, that doesn't encapsulate everything.
8: Well, I can make adjustments for that to happen because I think I'd do that.
9: Yeah, okay. Well, let's lock in West / Balmain / Western Suburbs.
8: No, they're not in.
9: Bullshit.
8: No, they're in. So you got Balmain Tigers.
7: That was 11.
8: And then you got West, great club. West, the black and the white and white V. Oh, they're on four, so let's just combine them, mate.
9: Yeah, okay, sweet.
10: Okay. So that's five?
9: Five. We need two more.
10: So we need four and six, Millsy? Is that what we're missing?
7: No, you need five and six.
10: Five and six.
9: Right.
7: Should we give you a bit of time to think?
9: No.
7: Take a break.
9: Just relax, mate. Broncos have seven.

0: Evan. Amazing, eh? Such a long career.
1: Canberra won a few titles. Laurie, so
0: 13
1: Mal.
0: Plus 26.
1: How about?
0: That's a long career coaching code.
1: Okay, now, yeah, what we will do, we'll take a quick break and have a good think about it. One life left. Yeah, I think we can get this, Fimbles. We'll be right back here on the Magnificent Seven.
2: Yeah, we're in the middle of a Magnificent Seven, which is the most premierships in terms of clubs across all the iterations of the NRL. And they've got five of the seven so far.
1: Yes, we've got South Sydney, Cardinal and Myrtle. We've got the Eastern Suburbs. We have got St George Illawarra. We've got Balmain and we've got Brisbane.
3: Mm.
1: We need clubs number five and six. Brisbane, who are seventh, have, what did you say, Millsy? Seven premierships.
0: Correct.
1: So teams with seven or more. During the break, Fimbles and I were discussing. I think it's either I'm leaning Canberra or Manly. But Canberra on that massive drought.
0: So Green Machine. Ricky Stewart, Laurie Daly. Oh.
1: Fatty Vorden won a couple of comps with Manly.
0: 87. I'm pretty sure he won in 87. I could have that wrong.
1: Let's lock in Manly.
0: Manly.
1: Warringah.
0: There you go. Yep. Number six.
1: How many?
0: Eight.
2: Number five. Mm.
1: Oh, yeah. Oh, okay. Number five.
3: So number five also has eight.
1: Is that what you're saying, Guy?
3: I think he is.
1: Well, yeah. I mean, it doesn't help us out either.
2: It doesn't help you out either. Yeah.
1: Right. But it does, though, because I know Penrith have six. Could they scrounge out two more pre-19 sort of...
0: When were you born?
1: I don't know, but the old man,
2: I don't know.
1: I think he went to the first premiership. Is it North Sydney Bears?
0: Oh, the Bears. God, I love the Bears, Jason Taylor.
1: We do have one more life left to use.
0: Floromo, Sears.
3: Yeah. Probably Mario Fennett. Two.
2: Yeah. Oh, yeah, I'm thinking close. Apologies.
3: That's guess who, little master.
0: Bears life. Yeah, you've got one more.
2: I get confused, Finn.
3: There's a lot going on.
1: Let's lock in.
3: Do you want to go North Sydney?
1: Yeah, let's lock
0: the
1: in.
0: Bears.
2: Are you going to confer with your mate? Like, are you guys going to actually...
1: Well, he literally told me in the break he's got...
0: Battles in the SCG.
3: I'm as good as a man down. The only thing I got here was the Tigers.
2: He did well to do that.
3: Yeah. Just pulled it out.
1: I really want to get this, Fimbles.
3: No, you do.
1: We can do this. The options are Canterbury Bankstown.
3: North Sydney and Canberra,
1: I think.
3: Mm.
1: Haven't forgotten anyone else, have we?
0: My Bears.
3: Don't think so.
1: Cronulla? Up, Cronulla. let's lock in... No. Let's lock in Canterbury Bankstown.
0: That came from nowhere, didn't it?
1: No. Jeez, that's class from me. That's all class.
2: That genuinely, you have not mentioned them at all.
1: Yeah, I did. I mentioned them a couple of times pre-ad break, all right?
2: I don't think you did.
1: Well, I did.
3: Are they on the list?
0: Canterbury Bankstown, yep, they are on the list. They tied eight apiece with the Manly Sea Eagles.
1: That's all class from the old
3: Yeah, well done, Lash.
0: Finballs and you are very good.
1: Who's, this guy, what's his name, Millsy? He popped into my head. The halfback.
0: Terry Lamb. Oh, yeah. Terry Lamb. Sorry about Terry Lamb.
1: That's why I went Canterbury Bankstown late doors.
0: Yeah, then you have the Penny Panthers on six. You're right there, Lash. Storm, bunch of mugs on four, then the Eels on four. The Eels are one you think when your traditional clubs have won a lot more than that.
1: Just on a massive drought, much like Canberra.
0: Well, Canberra, yeah, they're good in the 90s. Geez, they had a wonderful team. Like, they actually really had a wonderful team. Mel Meninga.
1: Jeez, state with that Canterbury Bankstown, eh?
0: You were very good.
1: I was pretty much locked in, ready to go North Sydney due to your affiliation with them, but I was like, nah.
2: You said to

0: conversation yesterday.
1: So how many did North Sydney have?
2: They're not on the list. But yeah, the Magpies were on four. You remember, that's a great, I used to love their jersey, the black and the white. Have you?
0: Yeah.
2: Oh, good on you. Zero and four and Balmain 11, so we combined them for 15.
0: Yeah.
2: Just because we're soft.
3: So the Bunnies 21, the Roosters 16, the Dragons 15, Balmain 11, Manly and Canterbury 8, the Broncos 7. And that is the Magnificent Seven. The most titles across the iterations in terms of the NRL. For clubs, well done, team.
0: That's good for you, Millsy.
1: Yeah, well done, Lashes.
2: Was it the Dragons who won 11 straight?
0: I'm pretty sure it was.
2: I can't remember. They won a whole decade.
0: Yeah, I think it was St. George.
2: Well, they've been poor outside that.
0: Oh.
2: They only won four titles outside that.
0: Yeah, well, when was their last one? 2010.
2: Yeah, 2010.
0: Ben Hornby and Gaznia.
2: Where's Gaznia gone?
0: I think it was Gaznia.
2: Where's he gone? Because he gone to media there for a wee bit.
0: Yeah,
3: he did get into media for a bit.
2: Did he go to French rugby?
0: Yeah, he did play for Stade Français, I think.
2: Yeah, no, you guys are class. You're a class act, both of you. Seriously.
4: Millsy and Guy.
2: I remember playing a test in Bangladesh bowling, and Aaron Redmond, who's a great man readers, was at second slip. 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Back in the days, literally the very next over, rinse and repeat, and readers drops it again.
3: Oh, no.
2: It's fair to say I lost my shit.
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4: The Rugby League action doesn't finish with the NRL Grand Final. 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And for the Kiwis, the wait is almost over. 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
1: Peter Bedell is the senior sports writer for the Courier Mail, covers all things rugby league. He's with us now. Peter, thank you for giving up your time. Of the teams named for the Rugby League World Cup so far, which one stands out the most for you? I'm probably leaning towards what looks like a pretty potent Tongan side. What about you?
2: They do, absolutely. I mean, look, they've been a force ever since the 2017 World Cup. If we remember, that was a glorious emotional fairy tale, that campaign, and they've just gotten stronger. I know they're a second-tier nation in ranking, but certainly not in gravitas and some of the reputation of their players now. And I think Isaiah Katoa will be the centrepiece of what they do. He's a genuine superstar of the NRL, so they're one to watch out. But I'll tell you what, boys, my money's...

0: what they're doing. I think Stacey Jones is improving New Zealand year upon year, and I think Ponga is going to just provide that touch of class. And of course you've got Jerome Hughes there at seven, and even Cody Nikorima. I mean, I know he's been maligned at times, but he's in the best form of his career, and I think in the halves Nikorima and Hughes with Ponga sweeping around the back, I mean, that's as good a spine as anything in the comp. And then you throw in the power of Clark, the ball playing ability of him, and Fisher Harris's leadership. I mean, I think they'll take some beating, the Kiwis. I hope they do well, because we need a strong World Cup.
1: Well, what is the standing of the World Cup at the moment? You just said then we need a strong one. Is that because perhaps International Rugby League doesn't quite, I feel like it's better than it was in the last years, in the terms that, you know, it's not just Australia, New Zealand and England anymore. As we say, Tonga, Samoa have a good team as well, even Fiji to an extent. But why do you say it needs to be a strong World Cup this time around?
0: Well, I say that, boys, just purely in terms of credibility. I mean, I know we've always struggled with the globalisation of rugby league, even though we've got a lot of countries that actually play it more than a lot of people think. But there's always been a lot of prestige around the Rugby World Cup, although I would argue not many more countries in the Rugby World Cup are capable of winning it than the Rugby League World Cup. They haven't, apart from maybe four or five teams in rugby, there's not too many genuine threats, although rugby league's always been in the shadow of rugby. But I just think, guys, for the strength of rugby league, I mean, it's growing globally. We're seeing the NRL expand to Papua New Guinea in 28. They're looking to purchase a stake in the Super League. They recognise the Northern Hemisphere has to be strong. And I just think we've seen, I think in recent years, it was a little bit sad to see the demise of the Great Britain teams. I mean, some of those Kangaroo Tour games in the 80s and 90s were spectacular. And I just love the rise of Tonga as a Pacific force. I think Samoa's improved. Of course, they played in the 2022 World Cup final. So it's just nice to see a variety of options. And I know the Kiwis had a few dark years under David Kidwell, but they're on the rise again, and they won the PAC Champs, of course, under Malcolm Maguire. So it's just nice to think that we may not see Australia in a final, because they've always been there. They're defending champs, but I wouldn't be shocked at all to see a New Zealand Samoa or New Zealand Tonga final.
2: It's fascinating for me, and you just touched on it, about the globalisation of the game and the desire to grow the game. But if you actually strip it back, Tonga's never been stronger, neither has Samoa. The Kiwis have a bloody good side. Australia obviously very good as well. And fundamentally, that all comes from one club competition. So that's what the NRL has done. 20, 30 years ago, you weren't, you know, all the Kiwi players weren't playing in the National Rugby League. You only have a handful, whereas now it's pretty much majority of the squad. So you talk about globalisation, but you centralise the NRL, and that's probably done more for growing the game in these national teams to make them stronger than any other competition or desire around the world.
0: Yeah, absolutely. It's a good point. And I think too, guys, on top of the globalisation, we've also seen a cultural shift in rugby league. And when I was growing up in the 80s, it was very much dominated by Anglo-Saxon players. But if you look at the percentages now, which the NRL track, there's about 60% of Polynesians playing the NRL. So there's been this real explosion of talent, and it's been wonderful for the game, because Polynesian athletes, they're just so suited to the sport. I mean, they're explosive, they're powerful, they're muscular. And I think you look at the performance of Francis Manuela in the grand final the other night. I mean, that performance just sums up Polynesian talent. And it's just been an extra layer in terms of registrations, in playing participation, and they've added, and as a consequence, those Polynesian players are eligible for more than one country, not only New Zealand in many cases, but Samoa and Tonga. And a lot of those players want to represent their heritage. So that's been a huge coup for rugby league. And Australia is no longer just one and done, miles out in front. There's three or four countries now right on their heels. And that's why I believe this will be the best World Cup we've seen.
1: Just around that side of things, Payne Haas is one player who's opted for end-of-season surgery, I guess, instead of going towards the Rugby League World Cup. Does that side of things, I guess, hurt the international game to an extent? We've got the global showpiece for the international game, and you've got one of the best players in the game opting for surgery instead of playing in it, if that makes sense.
0: Yeah, look, it certainly does hurt. There's no doubt about that. I mean, that's always been the challenge for the NRL and International League generally, is to find a viable spot in the calendar for International Rugby League to thrive. Now, I don't really know what the perfect time is, because I know there's been time talk about slots mid-season, although I don't think that's probably the

0: right time because we have to accommodate state of origin. There's always been talk around moving origin, but I think it's best where it is. So I still believe, guys, the answer is reducing the number of NRL rounds. I think there's too many rounds. 27's too much for me. I'd go back to 22 or 24. And by doing that, you don't lose too many home games because clubs are conscious of gates. So fiscally, there's an issue there. But I think if you reduce the comp by a month, that gives you a one-month window to showcase the International Rugby League at the end of the season and not be too onerous on players who are playing upwards of 27, 28, 30 games a year and are risking post-season surgery, as is the case with Haas. So, look, guys, we've seen, for example, Isaiah Katoa. He had an ankle injury after the prelim final, but he's come through that and he wants to play in the World Cup. So I think you find now there are a lot of players who are delaying surgery, as Isaiah Yeo is for Australia. It's remarkable. He's due on for surgery on his pec, but he's delaying it to put on that green and gold jumper. So that goes to show just how important it is to a lot of players.
1: What's your sense from the appetite from the fans? Like, it's been a big 8 weeks, right? Leading up to what we saw on the weekend. You got to turn the page and almost go again. Like, the appetite for the rugby league fan, where does that sit?
0: Well, boys, I remember covering the 2017 World Cup, and I went to Hamilton for a game. You might remember it well. New Zealand played Tonga, and I'll never forget the Tongan comeback. The stands were shaking when Lili Tolahia scored to win the game for them. And then I went to the semi-final between England and Tonga at Mount Smart, as it was called then, and the place was rocking. I've to this day, that is the greatest atmosphere I've ever seen at a rugby league game in 30 years of covering it. So that goes to show the appetite for international rugby league. It is there, it is real, it's genuine, it's raw, it's passionate. And I believe we're going to see some outstanding attendances in this World Cup tournament, maybe not in Australia, but I think we'll see other parts that really get behind it. And of course, guys, Papua New Guinea, we all know how much they love rugby league. So it is a beautiful sport we've got in the Pacific, and I think we're going to, if Tonga go a long way in this tournament, we're going to see some massive crowds.
2: Well, we should probably ask you, what's been the reaction to the Kangaroos squad?
0: Yeah, a little bit mixed, guys. I mean, a strong squad, no doubt, but there has been a little bit of interest around the balance of the team. For example, there's not a lot of wingers. I mean, they're going to have Tom Trbojevic playing on the wing, which, I mean, he can do. He's a great athlete, but he's not traditionally a winger. And that means you might see on the other winger, Jack Bostock, make his test debut for Australia. So they don't have a lot of options if Bostock or Tommy Turbo were to get injured. You don't have a lot of fullback options for the wings. So that's one area I think was a little bit light. Selwyn Cobbo, for me, I thought would be a certainty, although I'm told he's got a bit of an ankle problem, so that could have precluded his selection. And also, I thought Max Plath may have been there for the Dolphins. He's been a revelation this year for them, made his origin debut for the Maroons. So I thought, and he had a wonderful final series, so I thought he would have been selected. But look, guys, it's a strong squad. I mean, Sam Walker's there after winning the comp for the Roosters. James Tedesco's got the hot hand. Reece Walsh, I mean, he might even lose his number one jumper. So that goes to show how strong it is. So I think they start favourites, but they're not over the line by any means.
3: 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Dodgy defending, late winners, and Monday morning arguments. 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
10: Tell us about the pressures from the clubs. Is there much pressure between club and country? Because I imagine some of these clubs will want their boys rested up at this time of year because, geez, I think the Warriors preseason starts in November, what, 4 or 5 weeks' time, for some of the lesser players without question. Like, is there any issues between club and country?
11: Well, there has been in the past, but from what I'm hearing, guys, not too much. I think clubs are pretty understanding these days of the passion a lot of their players have for the international game, particularly the Polynesian players. But for example, I know the Broncos start their pre-season on November the 2nd, which is 2 weeks before the World Cup final. Mm. So they'll have Reece Walsh, for example, and Pat Carrigan in the Australian squad, and they may not be available for the Broncos until sort of December, January. And that was part of their issue last year. They had a pretty disrupted preseason, the Broncos, and they paid the price, as we saw this year with their free fall. But then, for example, guys, I know I spoke to Wayne Bennett, the South Sydney coach, last week, and I asked him, are you going to let Latrell Mitchell play in the World Cup? And he said, absolutely. He goes, I know he's had a bit of a back issue, but if he wants to play for Australia, I'm not going to force him to stand down. And he said the same about Payne Haas. He said, look, if Payne wants to play with his busted finger, he can play. I'm not going to stop him, but Payne's opted for surgery. So, look, I think most coaches, if they've got the good of the game at heart, that they'll be supportive of the World Cup.
12: Right, we were throwing these questions yesterday around the NRL season, so I'm going to throw them to you as well, if that's all right, mate. The first one is,
11: fire away.
12: Out of the NRL season, what was the biggest surprise for you? Who or what?
11: The biggest surprise, oh, look, I don't think it's any surprise, is it? The Newcastle Knights for me. I mean, what they did to go from wooden spooners last year, I didn't have them in my eight at the start of the year. I don't think many people did, but what Justin Holbrook did was just unbelievable, just a remarkable effort to make the grand final and go within 1 point or 2 points of winning the comp. Just was a phenomenal effort, and they really did capture the hearts of people during the season with their surge to the finals, and some of their finals performances were unbelievable. So for me, they were the real surprise packet.
12: Yep, that seems right to me. Biggest disappointment?
11: Oh, for me, boys, no doubt. The Brisbane Broncos. I mean, I just think it was a stunning collapse. The worst premiership defence by a team in 63 years, and that sums it up. I mean, I had them going back-to-back this year, I thought, with the form of Reece Walsh and their star-studded squad, Payne Haas, Tony Staggs, Pat Carrigan. I just thought they were unstoppable. I

0: saw them genuinely going back to back, but I just thought the Payne Haas bombshell decision in pre-season to sign with South Sydney for next year, I just think that was an arrow to the heart that they never recovered from. And I know they had injuries, but they just never got it together this year. They were horrendous. They were just a real disappointment.
1: I think that sums it up. Best player, Nathan Cleary, obviously Dally M winner. Who was your best player?
0: Best player, I'd have to say James Tedesco. Yes, Nathan Cleary won the Dally M, but I thought James Tedesco's consistency, he just blows me away. I mean, 297-game warrior, and I don't think the Roosters win the comp without him. I mean, he's just a marvel. He's so fit, so energetic. He's always around the ball, always dangerous, scheming around the rucks. And just at age 33, to have his desire to still compete and want to win every time, and he's such a professional performer, James. I mean, even his pre-game stuff, his rehab, he's so detailed. He hates missing games, and it's no surprise that he won the Clive Churchill, because he's just got an amazing mentality, and he is the heartbeat of that Roosters team. So he was the best player for mine.
1: It was an incredible performance in the grand final, that's for sure. Best game of the season?
0: Well, boys, I couldn't separate two, but I'll tell you, the first one was the, I don't know if you remember it, the Roosters beat the Knights, not in the grand final, 23-22 yes. In round 21. It was in the Hunter, and guess who? Daly Cherry Evans kicked the winning field goal that night with 3 minutes to go. But I thought that was at that point of the season, a real semi-final quality game, which said to me that both teams were going to go a long way in the finals. And then the other game for me, guys, was week two of the finals. Eden Park, you guys will remember this well. The Warriors and the Knights, I know it was disappointing for Waz fans, but I'll tell you what, I was on the edge of my seat. It was dead set. It was helter-skelter. It was end-to-end. It was willing, spirited. And what about the crowd at Eden Park? It was one of the great spectacles and a real portent for what's to come with State of Origin in New Zealand next year. So, look, I thought that was one of the games of the season.
1: Yeah, it was a great atmosphere as well. Up-and-coming star, perhaps?
0: Yeah, look, for me, Francis Manuela, guys, at the Knights, what a explosion. I mean, what a talent. I mean, he was playing Queen New South Wales Cup last year at the start of this year. And then, ironically, Dylan Lucas gets injured, the New South Wales Origin debutant, and he was on fire himself on the edge for the Knights. Mm-hmm. And then they pull out this Manuela from nowhere, seemingly. And his 15-game contribution this year was one of the best rookie years I've ever seen. I mean, he was unbelievable. His edge running, his power. And that try scored in the grand final just summed up how talented he is. And I think he's only scratched the surface of his talent. He's only 22 years old, and I think he can be a real genuine superstar next year.
1: Tend to agree with you. And just lastly, bold prediction for 2027. And just to give you an idea of how bold we were going, Millsy yesterday picked the grand final, the Warriors to take on the Dolphins.
0: I'm filthy. He's just stolen my headline. I've got to go one better. All right, I was going to say Dolphins Warriors boys for the grand final.
1: Well,
0: I'm
1: actually
0: going one better. Yeah, I swear to you, I will.
2: Oh, great minds.
0: I'm going to change my tack now. I'm going to say the NRL will give the 20th license to a second New Zealand team. That's my bold prediction for 27. They'll announce the 20th team, and it will be going to New Zealand.
1: Well, I just need to tell you, the smile on Millsy's face right now after he heard that you were going to predict exactly the same thing as him, that is terrific. Brilliant.
2: Well, it's just a joy to speak to smart people who actually know their league and actually understand their league. You know,
1: well, that's
2: we
1: exactly
2: just get it.
1: Peter is all over it. Mate, thank you so much, as always, for giving up your time, Peter. Great to be able to catch up with you. Enjoy the World Cup, not the Grand Final, the World Cup. Go well.
0: Nah, thanks, boys. I think I've got a Kiwi passport somewhere in my drawer.
1: Have
0: some Kiwi blood somewhere. Yeah. But I always love chatting, boys, anytime.
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21: Sport Nation mornings with Rick and Chappie, and joining us out of the capital is former All White David Choate. Morning, Choate, how you doing?
22: Yeah, very well this morning.
21: It's good, mate. A battle for all the All Whites in the final of the Curran Cup late last night. They eventually went down to host Japan 2-1. But in a bigger picture, looking at the four games in this international window, what have you made of what you've seen from the All Whites under Darren Bazley here?
22: I think it's satisfying, isn't it? They're a side that now rebuild for another World Cup cycle and they'll need to refresh. And this was a chance to give some of those players a run with many being unavailable. There's a lineup of players who would probably come into the first team or the first choice lineup. So I think they'll be pretty happy. I also love the fact that we were able to show that we can score goals on the international stage and good goals at that. Some lovely football.

0: those first two games, the Palestine, the 2-2 draw, the 3-0 win against China, showed a different way of playing to what we've seen from the All Whites before. And it's very much, I think, we saw a plan B for when Chris Wood isn't there in terms of the way that they set up and played.
1: Yeah, they're going to have to think about life without Chris Wood, although he's still turning out and doing well. The setup on the goal last night was class, so he is still a class act, but how long he's got left, who knows. You're right, they play a style of football now that they've got to look to build through the midfield where their strength lies, to be honest. I think they are really building a midfield that will be formidable in terms of New Zealand history. I think this is a really good class of footballer for the next 3 or 4 years, so the midfield is where the strength lies. At both ends of the park is probably where they need to sharpen up.
2: Charlie, Alex here. Thanks so much for joining us, mate. Let's talk the defence. Still a little bit sloppy at the back, and I mentioned it before to Rick. That was exemplified by that second goal that Japan scored, where there were almost double the amount of All Whites in their own box, and they still managed to find back post. How do you see New Zealand structurally at the back, and where are those vulnerabilities or opportunities, if you want to put a positive spin on it?
1: Yeah, well, weirdly, a young centre-back pairing of Bindon and Sermon, I feel like, is the go-forward opportunity for them. But they've looked vulnerable, as you say, and in the air, which is not like New Zealand teams of old. They miss Sermon for sure. I would think he would be a nailed-on starter, wouldn't he? I think they've just got to work on their structure and defensive midfield to try and get players back. Again, Joe Bell, I think, probably goes into the starting lineup as a holding midfielder, which gives them a bit more solidity there. So I think there's enough playing strength around if they can get their systems and structure right.
2: As you mentioned, there are a few players given different opportunities that maybe they wouldn't have otherwise. Who impressed you in this window that maybe you weren't considering previously?
1: Well, yeah, it was an interesting lineup. I mean, Alex Rufer doesn't get many starts. Lachlan Bayliss, I think, is a player with real potential and one that's on the up. So maybe he was the standout for me. I've always thought Ben Old was a bit of a sleeper in terms of his ability to get up and down the left. Now, with the injury to Kikachi and that being sort of long term, he's sort of making that position his own. But he could even usurp, I think, in terms of his ability. He is so fast. And as we saw last night, he can crack a goal or two as well. Having started his football up front, he's now sort of in that wing back mould. So those are the players that stood out for me. Poulton's another one. I know that he didn't get the start at the World Cup. I was a little bit surprised. I think Poulton has never let the side down, and every time I see him play at whatever level, he makes plenty of saves. He's a really classy keeper for mine.
0: Yeah, he's taken his opportunity this window. I think Vowed and Gray got a half a game each in the opener against Palestine, and then since then it's all been Poulton. Is he the New Zealand number one now? I mean, I know Croker wasn't here because he had picked up a bit minor niggle with Millwall, but do you think he's done enough?
1: I think he has. And as I said, I feel like Poulton, every time he steps up, he sort of grows into the role. I haven't seen him be a flop at any sort of standard. And he's now in Motherwell, which is another sort of feisty league, which will give him plenty of action, I would have thought. So, yeah, I think Poulton can nail down that number one keeping spot. Obviously based on his own form.
0: Yeah, and just back to something that Chappie mentioned earlier about the defensive setup, I thought that the first Japanese goal last night, if you cast your mind back to, I think, the Egypt and the Iran games, where New Zealand got caught out a couple of times when they were playing, you know, the back five or the three with the wing backs, however you want to do it, is that back, you know, the right back and then right-sided centre-back combo. It was Sermon and Payne then. It was Elliott and Stanger last night as well, but it seemed like it was a similar situation, similar issue. So is this less about personnel and maybe more about coaching and defensive setup?
1: Yeah, quite possibly. You're right. It's that side of the park that seems to be a bit of a weakness. But even on the playing roster, that is probably the area that if you were playing against New Zealand, you'd try and look at them and say, well, where can you go? And that would be the side of the park that you would choose to go down. So I think they need to improve both individually and getting the right players selected, but also just provide cover in there. What I would say is the way we play our football now, it is what I'll consider brave football. We do try and play out. We do try and get numbers forward. You are going to be left exposed, but the one thing at international level, you'll get punished by these sides. They are so clinical, and they make it look easy, don't they? And it looks like you've been...

absolutely sort of stood up by quality sides, and that will happen. But I think they've got to continue to try and be brave and try and play out and get players forward. But a mixture of playing staff and tactical awareness.

0: his first cap. He's been around the Centre Plate age group a lot. He's at Kilmarnock. But Stipe Ukic as well, another one that came through Auckland City, is now playing in the top flight in Croatia. A very quick player, plays as a nine, but can also play wide, but a very different type of nine to what Chris Wood has been for the All Whites. What did you make of what you saw of him?
1: Yeah, I think that's everyone's looking out there. And I thought before his injury, Luke Brooksmith might have got the nod. Ukic probably gets it because of Brooksmith's injury. But both those young players are guys who are going to have to step up, or we're going to have to discover someone else in the next season or two to take those spots. Haven't seen enough of him to make a call. Same with Brooksmith, to be fair, but he seems to have made a good start at Portsmouth. Both playing in Europe now. That is a good sign for us in terms of being able to build some backup to Chris Wood.
2: Trudy, I know you keep an eye on players in New Zealand and around the world. Is there someone that maybe hasn't been given that opportunity yet that you're surprised that Bayes hasn't called up, or that you would like to see called up?
1: Not really. I think he's spread his net pretty far and wide. I think he's given guys games. I think this has been a good tournament for that to happen. Moses Dyer is another one who got the recall, but probably his capability is known. He's a known quantity. So of the young players, maybe Jesse Randall needs to get more time on the park and continue to sort of develop his football, now playing in Scotland again. But no, I think they've spread their net probably as wide as they can. Remember, there were plenty of players who were unavailable who would come into that side. Maybe the likes of Ryan Thomas could be creative again if he can get himself back to any sort of fitness. Sarpreet Singh was on the recovery road to the World Cup. He's another one who could possibly come back into the mix. But I think they are trying to look at the universe of players that we have available.
0: When we came into this window, New Zealand were ranked 86th according to the FIFA rankings, China 74th, Panama 44th, a 3-0 win and a 1-1 draw with a win on pens against those. I talked to Darren Baisley before the World Cup about how the rankings work, and how the All Whites and anybody in Oceania gets less what they call, in inverted commas, meaningful games. The more meaningful the game, the more points you get for those. We play a lot of friendlies. We don't maybe get as many points as teams coming out of Asia or Europe do. And he suggested that the real ranking of the All Whites was higher than 86. It was maybe somewhere in the sort of the 50s and 60s. Do you think you've seen that in this window?
1: Yeah, I agree with him. I think we are probably ranked lower than our performance would indicate. I think, around 50, 60 is where I would say we are. Cracking the top 50 would have to be an aim for this team. I think they're better than the rankings suggest. The first game was probably the game where they underperformed, but to be fair, it was getting a team together and it was a very sort of experimental side that went out in the first match. But from that point onwards, I thought some of the football played was good, and more games of this quality is so important. I think it was great last night that we were competitive. We lived with about the possession was only about 25 or 30%. It was very low, but I thought we made a game of it. And I think it's important that we get invited back to these kinds of tournaments.
0: Yeah, I agree. India coming up in the next window, so I'll be interested to see what that squad will look like. There'll be a few players, no doubt, back in for that one, Chody. But just on the Palestine thing, I don't know if you saw their result against China after the draw that New Zealand had with them, but they put China to the sword 5-0, that Palestine side. So maybe the 2-2 isn't as bad as it looked.
1: Yeah, no, I don't think it's a horror result by any stretch, but I think they are better than that showing. I think they've got when they get their best side out there and play the kind of football that the players know they can play, and that's the most impressive thing for me. I know that these players are full of confidence in their own ability, which hasn't always been the case. There's been a bit of an imposter syndrome about All Whites football for decades, really, but this side, I think, have real belief.
0: Chody, appreciate you coming on, mate. No doubt you got a tea time somewhere, so we better let you go. But, mate, it's always good to talk football with you, mate. Have a great week.
2: Thanks, Matt.
1: Yeah, great to see you always playing. Thanks, fellas.
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2: The Premier League is back, which means the sleep schedule is in trouble and the football chat is about to get loud. 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
3: 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Kiwi Matt Payne returns as a defending champion, while Ryan Wood and Jackson Evans team up as co-drivers, chasing a chance to become just the third Kiwi duo to win the great race. 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Bathurst, live from Mount Panorama, right here on Sport Nation.
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3: The Rugby League action doesn't finish with the NRL Grand Final. 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And for the Kiwis, the wait is almost over. New Zealand begins its World Cup campaign against Australia on October 15. Sport Nation will bring you live commentary throughout, so stay tuned for all the action as the tournament gets underway.
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1: You're on Sport Nation Mornings with Rick and Chappie. We head to the UK to catch up with an Australian in exile, as it were, John Davidson, rugby league journalist. Good morning to you, or evening to you, mate. How are you doing?
2: Yeah, very well, thanks.
1: Now,

0: he's 23. And how much do you think the Cleary injury changed what he was able to do?
1: Yeah, I mean, I think it's a very, very strong squad, obviously, without Nathan Cleary, without Dylan Edwards. But, you know, when you look at the quality that's across the team, the experience, there's a few players in there who, you know, might have elected to play for Tonga as well, or Samoa, who have stuck with the

0: test. But I think also just to have Sam Walker in, I mean, what he did in Origin this year, I thought was pretty special. So, and obviously with the Roosters, so I think he's a big in as well for the Kangaroos.
1: Yeah, it kind of feels like Munster's going to get the nod at six. Do you see it as straightforward as Sam Walker will be the halfback, or do you think it's going to be a bit more fought between Dearden and Moses?
0: Yeah, it's it is an interesting one because obviously Moses and Dearden were on the Ashes trip last year and have got the experience, and Dearden did a really good job as the kind of bench utility coming on and you know, changing the way the game was played last year. So it's a tough one. I mean, it's a bit of an embarrassment of riches, and obviously very hard for Lebanon losing Mitch Moses because he might not even play for Australia, but he's obviously unavailable for the Cedars.
2: Yeah, it's as you say, an embarrassment of riches. I look at the squad and the players picked, and you know, you mentioned Latrell and Tommy Turbo, both of course their best position, I think, both of them is fullback. But then you got Teddy and Reece Walsh. We could have a situation with this Kangaroos team like we had in Origin a few years back, where you've got, I think it was a New South Wales team that had five fullbacks in the five outside back positions.
0: Yeah, it looks that way. I mean, I think if you look throughout the squad, probably the only semi-weakness might be the wings. Obviously, Marky Mark is unavailable going back to rugby union. Josh Adokar's had, you know, some issues off the field. So that's probably maybe an area where there's not a huge amount of out-and-out strike wingers. But, yeah, in terms of fullback, in terms of centre, in terms of the halves and, you know, and the spine in the hooking positions is very, very strong.
1: I was going to ask you about the wings. No one in the main squad plays wing at NRL level, and neither of the two Dally M wingers of the year, and Jenkins and Cobbo, have made the 23-man squad, which seems bizarre given the history of outside players in the Kangaroos.
0: Yeah, it is quite odd. I'm not sure with Cobbo whether there was a bit of an injury concern there, because I thought he would be a lock considering how well he's played, not only for the Dolphins but for Queensland this year. So that was a surprise. But yeah, it is an interesting pick. I know Jenkins is obviously there as one of the shadow players, and Bostock has got obviously a lot of experience. You'd think he'd be locked in for one of those wing spots.
2: Yeah, I think that's where he came through at the Dolphins before they moved him into the centres. Turbo potentially playing on the other one. I guess you mentioned Latrell and Tommy Turbo coming back in. The World Cup is a month long, and you're potentially going to play six games in that month. How much, as an Australian Kangaroos fan, would you be worried about those guys being able to play that amount of footy in that amount of time given their injury history?
0: Yeah.

0: players there who've elected to choose Australia over. So that's an interesting one as well.
1: Let's have a look at the Poms, John. What did you make of that England squad named by Brian McDermott?
0: Yeah, there was some, you know, big surprises. I would probably say it's almost controversial, really. I know there's been a bit of outcry on social media from a lot of England fans, but I think the big one really is Jake Connor being omitted again. He was Man of Steel in Super League last year, had another great season for Leeds. Obviously, you know, didn't get them to the grand final, but, you know, phenomenal stats. And Brian McDermott's been very big on in his media conferences about doing something different. You know, we can't keep doing the same things, but he's virtually picked the exact same spine that was whitewashed in the Ashes, apart from Brad O'Neill. So it is left a lot of people scratching their heads in the UK.
1: Yeah, I heard him say that he wants someone who he thinks can best stick to the game plan and attack plan properly. Is that just an absolute middle finger to Jake Connor saying, I don't trust you to do what I tell you?
0: It does appear to be that way. I know Brian McDermott had talked about, you know, how players perform in the big games and the pressure games. And I think for Jake Connor, more recently, that's been a criticism of him. But look, I think you've also got to pick on form. Jake Connor for 2 years has been the best halfback in the UK, or the best English halfback, I should say, in the UK. It's a very, very hard call. I think Mikey Lewis obviously had a phenomenal year last year, won a treble. But this year, apart from the World Club Challenge, has been well below his best. He's had several suspensions. It's just a real surprise that, you know, Jake Connor's probably the most skillful, the most maverick of playmakers, and he's missed out.
2: It's interesting. 43 try assists is ridiculous to miss out, because I would have thought, you know, when you're coming up to play, you're gonna, to win the World Cup, you're going to have to beat one of, if not both, of the Kiwis and the Kangaroos, right? And both those teams pride themselves on defence. So having somebody that is unpredictable, even if he's coming off the bench as your 14, is something that, you know, it's throwing the hand grenade in the room, right? And hoping the chaos helps you.
0: Yeah, that's exactly right. And if you look at the Ashes last year, England scored 2 tries, I think it was, in 3 games. They tackled hard and they grinded, but they weren't able to really create hardly anything. As I said, it's the exact same spine. You know, they've got Welsby and AJ Brimson at fullback. They've got Jez Litton and Brad O'Neill at hooker, and they had Darryl Clark last year, but he's injured. So Brad O'Neill, who's had a very good season for Wigan, isn't at the hooker, but it is literally the same spine. So, it's a real odd selection, and I think a lot of people have been, you know, caught by surprise by it.
1: We've spoken to you a couple of times over the last year, John, about the state of Super League. There's some perception down here that it's a bit of now a retirement league. What can New Zealand Rugby League fans expect from this English side at the World Cup, do you think?
0: Yeah, I think it's going to be a really tough ask for England, because obviously McDermott hasn't had one game or a single camp with his players yet. He'll only have forward field sessions with them before they play Tonga in Perth, because obviously McDermott is the assistant coach at Gold Coast. He's not been in England. I know he's been holding a lot of, you know, Zooms and phone calls, but, you know, it's a big ask, because that Tonga game is huge with no quarterfinals. If they lose that game, they may be literally out of the tournament at the knockout stage. So it's a bit of a hiding to nothing, to be honest, because you would think with Tonga, obviously they didn't have a very successful tour to England a couple of years ago, but, you know, on Australian soil with NRL refs, with better conditions, and I think they've probably got a better squad now than they had 2 years ago. So it's a very, very tough ask for England.
2: Do you think, I don't know what Brian McDermott's squad, coaching staff looks like outside of him, and how many are on the ground in the UK, but do you think not having the coach on the ground watching Super League week in, week out, where the majority of the England players are, is an issue? Because, I mean, it's got to be a first, right? You name an England squad that does not have one player out of the team that's just won Super League.
0: Yeah, I mean, that's another blow in the sense that obviously Wakefield Trinity won on Saturday. It was an amazing, amazing result. And there was 4 players there. who were, you know, strong contenders for England, and all four of, you know, down for surgeries, who aren't available in Jake Trueman, Tom Johnson,

0: 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Long reads.
1: Beautiful, mate. JD, thanks very much, mate. Look forward to seeing you down here for the World Cup.
0: Thanks for your time, guys.
2: Join the conversation. Whether you agree, disagree, or just want your say, text 8833. This is Sport Nation. It's Bathurst Week. 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Tony Johnson, Izzy Dagg, Kyle Mills and the team. Bringing you sport with a Kiwi lens. 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
3: It has been the wettest winter in Southland since 1980. Young Farmer of the Year Tom Slee is on the line. 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
2: 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From opening weekend optimism to mid-season meltdowns, the Premier League always delivers. World-class goals, VAR nonsense, last-minute winners and enough drama to keep the group chat firing all week. Whether you're backing a title charge, sweating on survival or just here for the chaos, we've got you covered across the campaign. 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
9: Bathurst is back, and Sport Nation has you covered live from Mount Panorama thanks to SEN. Kiwi Matt Payne returns as a defending champion, while Ryan Wood and Jackson Evans team up as co-drivers, chasing a chance to become just the third Kiwi duo to win the great race. And Andre Heimgartner needs a strong result as he looks to qualify for his first final series. The top 10 shootout starts 6 p.m. Saturday before main race day coverage begins from 12 p.m. Sunday. Bathurst, live from Mount Panorama, right here on Sport Nation. 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
1: You're on Sport Nation Mornings with Rick and Chappie, and well, we're going with nicknames, we might as well introduce him as Ned. Nick Kelly joins us. How you doing, mate? All right?
11: Yeah, very good. Thanks, lads.
10: Mate, congratulations on the news yesterday of the Central contract. How does that all come about, the news that you do finally have a deal to your name?
11: So I got back from the UK on Wednesday, I think it was, last week, and I was just out grabbing some takeaways for dinner, and Rob gave me a call and just filled me in that the BC

0: Yeah, there's NDRA coming over for a few Red Bull games, and yeah, you know, I love the Red Bull format. Obviously, I know that I'm getting a little bit older now, being 33, but Test cricket's still the number one goal. So, you know, if I can play as much Red Bull cricket and hopefully bang out a few more hundreds, and I guess now with this contract, then you just never know.
1: Less sharp singles in Red Bull cricket, mate. It might be playing into your wheelhouse right here.
0: Yeah, exactly.
2: You mentioned those five-ish months with Leicestershire, Nick. How was that as an experience? Because that schedule up there can be brutal at times.
0: Yeah, it was pretty hectic. You know, there's the saying, the old county grind. You know, you hear a lot about it, but until you experience it, it's sort of tough to get an understanding of what it's like. Yeah, the schedule's sort of pretty ram-packed. I was lucky enough to have that West Indies tour to sort of break it up, which was quite a nice little Caribbean stint, sort of 2 or 3 weeks in the middle of it. But then when

0: And then he sort of went around the room and just wanted to shake the boy's hand. So just little things like that, that, you know, you might not get to experience in New Zealand, and just because of the rich culture over there and history. Yeah, there was some pretty cool stuff.
1: Yeah, I think you got 86 in that chase, didn't you?
0: Yeah, it was a cool day. And, you know, obviously the club, I don't know if you guys have been following it, but there's been a bit of stuff over there around a point deduction thing. So it was sort of a rough week leading into it. And then the players sort of just put their head down and put out a really good performance for, you know, the club and the members, which was awesome.
2: They're kind of not talked about as much as, well, particularly in New Zealand. Obviously, we got that connection with Notts, with what Flem did and Sir Richard before that. And a few boys have played for Durham, for Hampshire. Kane obviously has that affiliation with Middlesex. Tell us a bit more about playing for Leicestershire, what it's like up there.
0: Yeah, it's cool. You know, like, they got promoted last year, so they went into Div 1. Financially, they're probably one of the smaller counties, just with it not being a test ground. So, you know, they're kind of the underdogs. They know that. You know, they got a lot of guys who, you know, a lot of scrappy players who, you know their game quite well, but, you know, might not have played a heap of international cricket or any at all. So, yeah, you know, it was just a great bunch of guys. You know, there's a few Aussies there, Ian Holland, Stephen Eskenazi. So, you know, it was just an awesome experience, and, you know, one I'd like to give another crack.
2: And Jazzy was there as well, right? How did that help with that familiarity?

He was. You know, every time you go into a new environment, it's quite daunting. But so he was there for, I think might have been 5 or 6 weeks before I got there. So, you know, when I entered the changing room, it was nice to have a familiar face. He sort of gave me the rundown of, you know, what the boys were like. And I actually lived with him for the first 2 weeks, I think it was, just before my accommodation was getting sorted. So, you know, little things like that.

0: kitchen didn't get a lot of use. It was strictly takeout. A lot of Turkish, actually. There was a really good Turkish joint down the road, so we were getting, you know, like a chicken sheesh sort of kebab vibe. It was quite good.
1: Yeah, nice. You mentioned that points deduction is an absolute mess, and I won't get you to try and explain it, and I won't try and explain it either, because, yeah, as I say, it's complicated. But when you're part of the kind of stuff that's out of your control, how is that being a player, having that uncertainty and kind of not knowing really what's happening?
0: Yeah, there was a few things like that over there that were obviously very different to over here. Like, you know, come June the 1st, all the players that are coming off contract over there can start their negotiations and things of that nature. So you've got guys who are, you know, either coming off contract or, you know, looking to re-sign in the middle of a season. So they're walking out to bat, or, you know, they've got the ball in hand and they know that, you know, the following day they've got a meeting with the director of cricket. So things like that just work a little bit differently here. Obviously, agents play a big part, whereas here we sort of had a tiered system. And then, you know, you've got things like the points deduction, which I just don't think would ever happen in New Zealand, just with the way that things are run. So the boys are, you know, they're pretty mentally resilient. They've seen a few things and obviously have quite a few off-field distractions, or more so, I reckon, than what we have to deal with here. So they were awesome. Obviously, the senior players stood up and sort of tried to keep the dressing room pretty calm. But, yeah, there was a few interesting things that I guess that I hadn't experienced before, which was quite cool to see.
2: How does it stack up, the county game versus, say, you know, our Plunkett Shield versus the county championship, the Vitality Blast v Super Smash? How'd you find the level and what was the difference in the play?
0: Yeah, I've actually been asked that quite a lot since I've been back. I think that, you know, the standard of cricket, I would say, is pretty similar. Like, if you dropped one of our teams in the comp, I think they'd do pretty well. I guess the main difference is that each team has two overseas players. So in the blast, most teams try to get, you know, two pretty decent players. So, you know, you might come up against a team that their local players aren't amazing, but then you go and add two pretty good internationals, and in a T20 game, those two guys can win you the game. And then, yeah, I guess the Div 1 teams at the top of the table, you know, we played Warwickshire at the end, we played Somerset, we played Notts, and, you know, those teams, they're just so well run. You know, near the end of the season, it's usually health that gets you through and wins you the title. So, you know, they've obviously got lots of medical staff to keep all their seamers on the park, and yeah, so it's just sort of a different level of I guess, you know, cash that is just keeps the resource flowing. But yeah, it was unreal to see just the different levels of stuff like that. But I think in terms of skill level, like I said, if you dropped any of our six teams into Div 1, I think we'd compete nicely.
1: And we obviously hear a lot about the Lord's lunches. Where was the best food, Nick?
0: Every ground was awesome, eh? Like, Grace Road was up there. Another cool thing about county cricket is that every morning they put on like a cooked breakfast for you as well. So
1: sick.
0: You'd turn up at 8 a.m. or whatever it was, and, you know, each ground has a, you know, proper kitchen and chef and set up. So you'd turn up and there'd be bacon and eggs and, you know, nice coffee, and you know, if you're lucky, you might get a bit of French toast. So just, you know, little things like that. It's just quite cool to experience.
1: And just before we go, I'm sure you would have liked to have been in the squad to play India, but excitingly, the Ford Trophy starts in 3 weeks. You're obviously back with ND. Where are you at in terms of linking up with them, and how pumped are you to wear that maroon again?
0: Yeah, it's been, I think I spent 7 seasons away. So yeah, really, really excited. Been in constant talks with BJ just around, you know, where he sees me batting and stuff like that in the team. And obviously when I left, there's still quite a few boys that I played with all through age groups and when starting my career there. So yeah, really excited to get back there and play some cricket.
2: It's interesting, like, actually, on that, just quickly, Nick, you know, talking to BJ, obviously he's got plenty of experience in that, but where do you want to bat, and how does it differ for you across formats as to where you want to come in?
0: Yeah, I think for me, anywhere in the top four, I'm pretty comfortable in all formats. I guess recently in the Black Caps side, it's sort of been opening in the one-day stuff and batting three. So me and BJ sort of had a bit of a yarn about that, and I think I'm going to open in the Ford Trophy, which will be exciting, sort of a bit of a different role than what I've been doing.

0: domestically previously, I'd sort of been down at 4 and 5. But yeah, I guess I kind of want to mimic what I'd be doing if I were to be playing any international cricket and one day cricket. So yeah, I think I'm going to be opening the batting, which is nice. And then in the red ball and T20 stuff, I think I'll be slotting in at 4. But yeah, I think the older you get, you're pretty comfortable in your game. And you know, I'm actually getting a little bit excited about exploring maybe a few different possibilities in the batting order. So just excited to get into it now.
1: And is that you being proactive and identifying where your options or opportunities might lie in New Zealand, or have you had that chat with Rob about, hey, if you want to be part of this, for example, 27 World Cup team, you need to be opening the batting for ND?
0: It just kind of happened naturally in Bangladesh. I got picked for that tour. And a couple of days out from the first game, he just said, oh, you're going to be opening the batting. And I was like, okay, sweet, like, let's do it. Hadn't done that in a while, but you know, let's jump into it. And had a bit of success there, which was nice. And then, you know, you sort of finish a tour and just had a quick yarn with him. And he was like, yeah, you know, we see you as a pretty valuable top order batter, but we see you as someone who can bat anywhere in sort of the top five. So obviously I've had a lot of experience domestically batting in that middle order, 4 and 5. And I think the more opportunities and experiences you can have at the top of the order, you know, will hold you in good stead. So hopefully, you know, if I am picked in a team, it's sort of because I can bat anywhere in the top five. I guess that makes you a little bit more valuable.
1: You and Robbie O'Donnell have dominated kind of that 4 and 5 spot domestically the last few years, right? So that's now just a tasty partnership for ND.
0: Yeah, I was running through the lineup the other day. We've actually got a pretty experienced and daunting team. We could have sort of Robbie O, Joe Carter, Brett Hampton coming in at 6, Henry Cooper. So we've got guys that have been playing for like 10 years. So hopefully there's a couple of games where we can all get going and do something pretty special.
1: Well, I had the Robbie O'Donnell get him in the Black Caps campaign about 3 years ago. So we might have to change that to the get Robbie O and Nick Kelly in the Black Caps for a 4-5 combination campaign.
0: Yeah, 4-5 come the ODI series. Yeah,
1: there we go.
2: Awesome. Maybe we can kick that off. That 4-5 could be the new 6-7 amongst the kids.
1: No.
2: Oh, no.
1: Get rid of that.
2: Hey, Nick, apologies for that. Thank you very much for coming on, mate. Best of luck with the season to come, eh? Great to chat.
0: Cheers, guys. Thank you. From the All Blacks to the grassroots.

0: Roots Heroes, cricket, league, football, golf, Olympics and more. 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
1: Out the gate has moved. Now live Wednesday nights from 7 till 9 on Sport Nation. All the laughs, racing and chaos you've come to expect. Out the gate, racing like you've never heard it before.
2: International Rugby League is almost back. 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
14: It is 23 away from 11, time for your clippings with Massport. And boy, Scott Barrett, it was a talking point at the All Blacks presser the other day, wasn't he, Chappie?
15: Yeah, and I find it kind of interesting that Dave Rennie was quite open about that he always thought Scott Barrett was a little bit of a hesitant captain. Obviously, that didn't happen while he was in charge. And the the signal is now clear, right, of where

0: disparities in the captaincy pecking order, I suppose. And part of that would be he's just coming back. They may want to ease him back into it. Look, he may not even start against the Wallabies on Saturday at Eden Park, but he seems a bit more revitalised as well, Scott Barrett.
1: Yeah, I think that's fair to say. This is what he had to say on his return to the All Blacks.
2: Yeah, I'm hugely excited to be back in here. Yeah, it's always an honour to get named to play for your country and represent that. So, I haven't actually played for a long time as well, bar the last couple of weeks. So, for me to be back in and around rugby's, exciting in itself, and looking forward to contributing to the team in whatever capacity. Yeah.
1: Yeah, so Scott Barrett talking about that return to the All Blacks. Of course, it was only a couple of weeks ago that he returned to play for Taranaki, which, you know, needed a bit of game time under his belt to be considered for the ABs. This is Scott Barrett talking about playing for the Amber and Black.
2: Yeah, play rugby for Taranaki over the last couple of weeks and be around the province there. It's been great, you know, like a lot of history, and there's a reunion on the weekend for a Shield game that Dad was involved in, and to play alongside Bodie and, you know, Centurion as well. So there's a lot in that game yesterday on Sunday, and pretty proud province. So to go through that pathway was actually, you know, a pretty awesome feeling, and equally excited to get back in here today. So it's fully aware of test week and what's happening this week. So
0: I suppose the question now is, right, is what's his playing time going to be like? How do the All Blacks see him, Scott Barrett, on his expected role this week?
2: Oh yeah, I think it's how would I put it? You know, like, whatever capacity I'm on this team, you know, I'm going to put my hand up and contribute. You know, probably naturally a leader in other teams, and, you know, I'll certainly put my best foot forward for selection and contribute in whatever capacity. So if that's supporting Cody, if that's preparing the team this week, whatever's needed, I'll certainly fill that role. And, I think there's been a lot of water that's gone under the bridge since I was last here, and you know, I'm equally excited to see where this team's shifted to. So
0: supporting Cody Taylor, because obviously with Artie Savier now out, Cody Taylor's captain, and people have got mixed views around that. But here's Scott Barrett on the reluctant captain tag that's been put on him.
2: Yeah, I don't know what a reluctant captain means, to be honest. I had a conversation with him, and several actually, so it was pretty open and honest around my experience through that 2-year period, and I guess he made the assessment on that conversation to, you know, whether he had that in his mind to go a different direction with captaincy. That conversation may have confirmed that, but like I alluded to, you know, I'm hugely excited to be back in this team, and looking forward to contributing in whatever capacity.

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0: morning, team. Welcome along to Sport Nation's breakfast show. It is 6 a.m. We're here from 6 to 9 every weekday morning. Scotty and Izzy with you today. And today's a special day, is... Well, today is the final Oracle day.
1: Oh, no. Serious?
0: The final Oracle. He's been with us since I started. But it is the final day for the Oracle. So that means it's your final day to win a $250 Prezi card. Thanks to Prezi card. The perfect gift to spend at millions of places that accept Visa and MasterCard. But it's going to be Oracle with a difference today, Ezra.
2: Okay.
0: We'll find a way to give away that Prezi card. Because we should. Because it's the last one.
2: Okay.
0: But the Oracle is taking on you.
2: He's taking on Dagger.
0: And he's taking you on with a very special prize on offer. If
2: what is
0: you
2: it?
0: Beat him, he will reveal who he is.
2: No pressure, Dagger.
0: If you beat him, he will reveal who he is.
2: Well, I've beat him before, so it won't be new to me.
0: Don't Hawksbane in the shield this.
2: So
0: I know you're back there. I know you're back in the in the happy land.
2: I
0: know you're back in Havelock North.
2: I'm back in Hawke's Bay at the moment. I might have to go get me some meatballs and,
0: get a Hawke's Bay meatball.
2: Coffee after this.
0: We'll get Womble to drop one off to you. 9 till 12, it's Rick and Chappie. The Rural Roundup with Aaron Speedy returns between 12 and 1. Staffy's here between 12 and 3 on the frequencies. 3 till 6, it'll be Millsy and Pip today. And between 6 and 7 tonight. Hang on a second. The finals countdown? Sam Ackerman, Tanner Boyd and Jerome Ropati with the finals countdown. Do we not need to change this name? Is it the

0: today. Are you in studio or are you doing it from the Farmlands Library?
1: No, I'll be in studio today with Tanner and Jerome. It's last day before we let Tanner Boyd go free range and have something that resembles an off-season and not have to talk to clowns like me. But, yep, we'll be finals countdown running right through to the end of the World Cup.
0: Oh, my gosh.
2: Sammy, you might as well carry it on with the Barclaycard Cup, mate. The final countdown to the Barclaycard Cup.
0: You might as well move back to Auckland. Because after the World Cup final, you'll be countdown to the NRL final again.
1: It's like you guys have read the manuscript.
0: You've created a monster. Lance Warhire is going to join us talking Kiwis squad here at 7 o'clock this morning. Holly Greenway out of the Canterbury FPC team. They have home advantage for the big premiership final against the Auckland Storm. They've been gun all season, Canterbury, so we'll get the thoughts of Holly. There's one player putting together a preview show yesterday for the FPC finals.
2: Yes.
0: And there is one player in Canterbury who, if you've missed watching her play, her name's Maisie Allen. She's come to New Zealand out of the PWR, the English Premiership. She's playing open side flanker. Oh, my gosh.
2: Yeah?
0: Oh, my gosh.
2: As in a character or
0: no,
2: hell of a player?
0: As in a weapon.
2: A weapon, okay.
0: Just weapon.
2: And you would have bought the best out of her too.
0: Well, she wasn't on the show with me. I'm just talking about her highlight clips.
2: Oh, okay.
0: She features quite heavily, I can assure you. Eden Carson out of the White Ferns recalled for the tour to Australia. Gee, that's not far away either. 11 days' time, they'll take on Australia in the first T20. You saw her? You saw the White Ferns?
2: I caught up with Melly and I caught up with Dean Brownlee. I was walking out of the physio, getting my knee sorted as I do. Jeez, I'm an athlete. You know, I'm walking out and I see Darryl Gibson.
0: You've been getting that knee sorted for about 5 years.
2: Well, it's cool. It's just maintenance for Dagger at the moment. Okay. Just trying to stay on top of things. Got a bit of needling. Paul Cameron actually used to be my physio for Sevens and obviously used to be Chiefs themers. I was walking out and I was seeing Gibbo, Darryl Gibson. I was like, Gibbo, what are you up to? And then I walk up and the White Ferns are there. So the White Ferns are in the mount and they were running waters for some young team, but they were also shadowing the Black Ferns, Sevens side. And just sharing some IP there, which I thought was absolutely fantastic. And had a great chat with Millie. They're looking sharp. They were telling me to come down and get some practice in the nets because that same old tag along and conversation has had Dean Browning. Because, look, mate, I used to hear back in the day, you used to bowl 140. I'm like, mate, cut it out. I can't even bowl a hundy these days. But, mate, they're looking good. And then, taking on Aussie. Hell of a series coming up.
0: Yeah, tough series, that's for sure. Mm. Chad Shepherd and Mark Selwyn, a Counties Monaco CEO and assistant coach, are going to be bringing something into the studio today.
2: For you, Sumo.
0: Well, they shouldn't bring it in for me because I would put it back in the box and drive it to Whangarei. So they've got to be careful with that. But they'll be in with the Ranfurly Shield around 8:15 this morning. Going to talk to Slade Griffin as well, assistant coach of the Kiwis. Mm. He'll join us today. Kiwi squad announced last night. Paul Mawati with a TRB odds update as well at 8:35 this morning. The Rugby League World Cup, Kiwis and Kiwi Fern squads named with Kalen Ponga, one of four new faces in the Kiwis, including Dane Ngagai, Jacob Laban and Tennisdale Smith, also in line for Kiwis debuts. For the Kiwi Ferns, Ricky Henry has selected seven debutants for the chase of a fourth World Cup title. Among them, Olympic gold medalist and sevens world champion Stacey Walker and Tanika Willison as well will make her debut. So two cross-code internationals, Tanika Willison and Stacey Walker. Jannik Sinner, a five-time Grand Slam champion, to not play again in 2026 because of an ongoing right knee injury. He might need to come see Paul Cameron down at Mount Maunganui.
2: Yeah, come sort me out. I'll sort him out.
0: Yeah. He's not played competitively since defending his Wimbledon title in July, stating he needs to think about his long-term career when deciding to end his season early. Robbie, you okay with that?
2: You have to say everyone else in that division is rubbing their hands together with a genuine opportunity to get some results without him, and then Alcaraz has obviously struggled as well. So, Robbie, how are you feeling?
0: Cash money.
3: Yeah, it's an interesting one. There's been a lot of speculation, as there often is in the tennis world, about...
2: Is this the ban?
3: Well, that's the speculation. but, I mean, it's the end of the season. There's not a lot happening. The way the tennis is, they have the four majors. The final one is the US Open.

0: which happens, you know, a few weeks ago as it did. And then you've got the ATP Tour Finals, which is normally right at the end of the year, plus, you know, the Laver Cup and that sort of thing. But in terms of points and stuff, it is much more minor tournament, so it makes sense for a tennis player to, you know, take the end of the season off, if anything.
1: Yes.
0: So, yeah, I don't know. Maybe he'll be aiming to get back for the Australian Open. But, yeah, interesting reading, going down some rabbit holes online about about Sinner and the world of tennis.
1: Not really about the world of tennis when it comes to Sinner, really. Is it?
0: World of
2: somewhere. Rest up. Recover, mate. You'll be back. He'll be right.
1: He'll come back. But you're right. I mean, why would... Yeah, if you don't have to miss a Grand Slam, why would you? Considering the money's on offer these days as well for our top tennis players around the world. It is 6.08 here. Taggers in training for the Queenstown Half Marathon in 6 weeks' time. That's what Josh reckons. Are you in training for the Queenstown Half?
2: Oh, no, that's the problem, Sumo. Running. Yeah. Running just flares up the knee. So I try and do one road run a week, 5K, just keep it humble. Yeah. But then jump on the treadmill. These treadmills these days are outstanding. They're outrageous. They've basically got suspension, and that takes off all the jarring on your knee.
1: Which is no good the next time you go for a road run.
2: Nah, but the problem is, Sumo, which I realised yesterday, is I actually left my toilet bag in Australia.
1: Did you?
2: For the 100th time, yeah. I've left the toilet bag in the hotel. So that's not ideal. I had full of fragrances. Oh, part of Chemist Warehouse. Thank you for your sponsor.
1: Did you get the DC-10? Are you running around smelling like Dan Carter?
2: I think I got the Ralph Lauren, something like that. Oh, it was outrageous. Smelled beautiful, though, I must say. But in that toiletry bag was painkillers, anti-flames.
1: Oh, the dye?
2: Yeah, so I'm running the setup. The Celebrex 200s.
1: Oh, the Celebrex cool. 200s. The 200s.
2: Yeah,
1: 200s. You're on the 200
2: Eddie Flames. Yeah, used to take three of those on test day.
1: Good gracious me. What?
2: Not ideal.
1: Good for your tummy.
2: I know.
1: Be careful on the Eddie Flames, people.
2: Well, that's the basics when you're trying to numb your knee so you don't feel it to get through playing the British and Irish Lions. It was outrageous, I must say. But I left it in Australia. Now I've got to figure out how do I go get a prescription.
1: This is not health advice, people. We're not offering,
2: this is not health advice. This is trying to hang on for dear life and get that remuneration. But look, I left it in Australia, so my knee's bad. And okay. So she's a bit achy today.
1: So you call your GP, you get them to send a prescription to your local pharmacy where you are right now and get that filled.
2: Well, you know when you move to a new city.
1: Oh, you haven't got your GP yet.
2: Wouldn't know who he is.
1: Oh, no. We'll get your old GP to do it.
2: Well, I could ring Deb Robinson up. She's there. Have a wee catch up with her.
1: Deb will send you a prescription.
2: She'll sort me out. But no, I am not running no marathon. Do not come and see me if it's anything over 5K, which I'm going to have to run 8K in December for the High Rocks. Don't talk to me.
1: 8K? The High Rocks is 8K.
2: Yeah, you got to do a station, then go run a K, then do a station, run a K, and you do it 8 times, and it's 8K running.
1: That is horrible. I need a break just thinking about that, to be perfectly honest with you. And this show does as well. We're going to be talking about the Kiwi squad after the break. It's also a big question today. I think two of the major talking points in this All Black team, which will be selected, well, has been selected, but will be announced on Thursday tomorrow, is going to be Scott Barrett. Does he return straight into the fray? And the other is that loose forward mix. Who do you have at seven? And does Shannon Frizzell get your tick of approval after a couple of weeks running around the NPC? That is all still to come. Train hard, save harder at Chemist Warehouse. The Golden Week sale has up to 40% off Nutrilife. We'll see you after the break.
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1: 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Welcome to the show, team. Scotty and Izzy with you through till 9 a.m. Sammy Ackerman and Robbie McFarlane running the cutter for us as always. Devon says, when I was reading that Kiwi squad, it felt like I'd had a little blue pill. Well, what shape was the pill? Because there's little blue pills that can send you to sleep, and there's the other ones.
2: I
1: thought he was on the sleepers.
2: No, he wasn't on the sleepers like Dag and Jane in 2011.
1: Well, I got confused here. I thought I was a bit more excited than needing a sleeper. Aaron Clark, James Fisher-Harris, Jerome Hughes, Jermaine Asako, Keanu Kinney, Jacob Laban, Moses Leota, Jeremy Marshall-King, Tamati Martin, Casey McLean, Ronaldo Mulitalo, Chance Nickel-Klukstad, Britton Nikora, Cody Nikorima, Asaya Papali'i, Kalen Ponga, Scott Sorensen, Tanner Stowers-Smith, Joseph Tarpane, Leo Thompson, Nofahu White, and Xavier Willison.
2: Yeah, I'm like, yeah, Dave. I'm like, yeah,
1: are you,
2: Dave.
1: Are you aroused?
2: It's
1: are
2: very,
1: you physically
2: very
1: aroused?
2: Exciting.
1: Are you tingling in the nethers?
2: Yeah, look, it's there's some class in there. Nafau White, like, wow, he has been outstanding this entire season. So he's great. Great to see Kalyn Ponga. You know, that was obviously news earlier in the year, and now it's all confirmed. It's there. It's in writing. So bloody good. But then you think about the squad, and we'll get Sammy's take in a minute, but

0: Dylan Brown, obviously injured. Imagine the partnership he would have been able to have with a guy that hasn't played with the for the Kiwis for a long time, Jerome Hughes. Great to see him back. Molotalo. No Phoenix Crosland. Now, that was probably a big talking point. What would they do with him, knowing that his availability would come maybe playoffs time? But all in all, great squad. But yeah, some interesting conversations and thoughts. Sammy, for you, you must be over the moon, excited. Any gaps for you?
1: Did I miss a Dane Gagai out of that list as well?
0: Dane Gagai's here.
2: Dane Gagai certainly is there, and I think he fills a very important hole in this team. And that's in the centres. First of all, love this team, the pieces. I must have read right through it 40 times just to soak it all in, just pick it up, pick up the phone, scroll through,
0: nerd.
2: Take a look and go, yeah, this of all the teams that exist in the world of sport, the Kiwis are the team that I love the most, and they get the least amount of game time. So when it comes around, I don't miss the opportunity. It's cool. It's a great team. There's no one in that team that I go, do you know what? Why are they there? I think Leo Thompson is probably the one that I go, okay, well, he was in my discussion points, but not a lock-in. I feel like we, as a Kiwis outfit, have, I wouldn't say holes, but I think that the wing and three-quarter line, so the centres, wings, they're a little bit of not that much wriggle room as a starting side, and then backups. It is confirmed that the NRL 19-man bench will be used in the World Cup, so it's the same system. They're rocking the same of that, so there's some interesting spots in available for that those roles around 18 and 19. The forward pack is immense, absolutely immense. But the wing three quarters and the hooking options for me are where we look potentially the skinniest. Look, Jeremy Marshall King is, you know, you might as well just tattoo 9 on his back for the next month. That's just, he will play there whenever available and fit, unless they feel the need to rotate. Looking through the most obvious answers of who backs him up in that role, you look at Tamati Martin, probably most likely to do so on the bench, but with his versatility, has Kenny? Spent some time at hooker before. Kenny is an option, right? And he was, I think that he's a bench option. If we were sudden, let's just say there was some reason that Drew Marshall King wouldn't play a game, I don't think Keanu Kenny is slotting in as your 9. It's quite the step up in that regard. Look, Aaron Clark is another option. He doesn't provide that crisp service, but he does provide an extra man running through the middle. He's got a good pass on him, but I feel like that's, again, not using him to his fullest strength. I'm like you, Iz. I'm surprised that Crosland isn't there. I think that if I looked at that squad, I probably had Crosland in for Leo Thompson.
1: He's unavailable for 3 games. Similar. Sam, that's the bottom line. He's unavailable for 3 games. And Stacey Jones...
2: That's the ball play, though.
1: Yes, I know, but Stacey Jones needs to have fit and available players. If one or other are injured, Crosland comes straight into the team.
2: Yep.
1: But you're carrying a suitcase for 3 games in a World Cup.
0: Yeah, that was probably my thought, Sumo. I'm probably leaning more towards you, but just the more conversations I had with, particularly on the weekend, there were some genuine lees over in Australia. They were saying, nah, you carry him. You carry him knowing that he's going to be in the squad. He's so influential and knowing that he's going to be there come semi-finals time. But he's made a decision. I'm not surprised, because you never want to, you know, just carry someone for the sake of it, knowing that they're not going to be there.
1: I feel like a lot of others for Phoenix Crosland. It's a nightmare situation for him, and a nightmare situation for Cleary as well. But yeah, ultimately, I think Stacey Jones has made the right choice. They have to hit the ground running as a team. And over those 3 weeks, build up, understand combinations, and get rolling into the semi-finals, as opposed to, all right, he's ready now, let's go. I think it's smart coaching and smart selection. And I know that Phoenix Crosland will be devastated by that. But again, if there is an injury to either of those players, Crosland will then come back and decide. Robbie's got a starting 17, by the way.
0: Has he?
1: Yeah.
3: Well, I've just been looking at the team.

0: Hey man, I was talking about the, you know, when the Australian side was known, there were so many questions. And I'm looking at that team and I think the starting 17 just is pretty clear.
1: I agree.
2: We await. A little boy
0: waits. You want me to go through?
2: And hopes. Yes, I do.
0: Okay. Ponga at the back.
3: Yep.
0: Isako.
1: No, I'm kidding. Okay.
0: Isako, Mulatalo on the wings. Gagai and McLean in the centres. Nikarima and Hughes. Fisher Harris and Leota with Marshall King at hooker. Papali'i and Nikara with Clark at 13. With Tarpani at 13. With Tamati Martin, Nafahu White, Aaron Clark, Xavier Willison.
3: You're not starting Nafahu.
1: Yeah. I think that you've got the 17. I disagree with some of the order. I think Nafahu White starts. I think Leota goes to the bench.
2: How dare you argue with the alpha?
3: Well, that's what we're on.
2: Alpha wasn't searching for an argument. Alpha was telling you
0: what the team's going to be.
2: He wasn't here looking for debate. Look, this is the first time Alpha said more than three words in the last 5 months, and you're straight over the top. You showed a nine to argue your case. Don't you take Alpha's time.
3: No, I'm pretty sure I didn't see Nafahu White get rolled by Ponga, so... I'm not saying that. Leota's outstanding, but I start Nafahu White all day, every day. He is arguably the best prop in the comp, I reckon. He was outstanding.
2: Did you have Aaron Clark to start? Sorry.
0: No, I didn't. I had Clark on the bench with Tarpani starting lock.
2: No room for Xavier Willison in any of this?
0: He's 17.
2: He's 17.
0: Yeah, so...
3: Robbie's a big fan.
0: Yes. Yeah, big fan when they play him in the right place. I'd start Leota with, you know, I think White offers you more off the bench than Leota would. So that's just my opinion. But obviously, White's a beast. He'll do a job. But then you got the likes of, with a 19-man bench, like who comes in? You probably carry a Kenny as backup or potentially Chance as well. And then you got Laban, Sorensen, Tanis Dowd-Smith and Leo Thompson, which are your sort of backup. I mean, I'm sure they'll get game time throughout, but I think Australia have those sort of questions like who starts, but New Zealand, not really.
3: Do you know what, boys? Like, I remember when we were talking about this and there was some socials coming through about a potential team, and I was like, wow. This problem, no disrespect, I probably felt like it didn't hit the same. That's because of injuries. You know, there's injuries been throughout the squad. There's been a lot of late changes and, you know, Dallin's going to play for Tonga, etc. Like, there's just been a little adjustment in the last couple of months, and that's because rugby league and people's affiliation with certain nations, etc. But, yeah, I look at the squad and I look at this competition as a whole, and I'm like, man, this is even. There are some squads out there in rugby league. This World Cup is going to be so bloody competitive. Oh, I can't wait for it.
2: It is going to be good. Now, you differed, Sammy Ekman. You differed with the Alpha. You had the temerity to argue with the Alpha. Talk to us.
1: Absolutely, and you can catch it on the finals countdown tonight between 6 and 7, where I'm allowed to talk about rugby league.
2: I'm not saying you can't talk about rugby league. You just tried to dominate the Alpha. And thousands have tried in the past and failed.
3: There's something going on up there.
2: Yeah. I'm siding with my boy.
0: Turn his mic off.
2: 6:26. We'll be back with sports news headlines and your weather. 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
11: Welcome back to Sport Nation. It's 29 minutes away from 7. You with Scotty and Izzy for breakfast. Alpha and Sammy grabbing the coattails and holding on just as long as we can. Of course, we're spread out all around the country thanks to the Farmlands Today, or the Farmlands Studio, populated by one Scotty Stevenson. Down on the Hawke's Bay, the closest to the Farmlands anything, really, let's say, with our man Izzy Dagg back in his bay. Not the bay, his bay. And I'm here, of course, in... Don't start yourself, you know. You're just getting yourself in trouble.
12: Don't
11: and just I'm here in the Farmlands Library.
12: I'm not going to say anything about Otago this week.
11: Smart idea.
13: Yes, you will. Because you'll get to tomorrow and you'll know that it's fried egg and you won't be able to help yourself. And I'm kind of counting on it, to be honest.
12: Fried egg already. Holy.
13: Yeah.
11: Comes around fast, Tigger. It's time for some sports news headlines. Thanks to Night and Day, the home of the $5 Buzzy Bee Sundays. Only in the month of October, though, so get yourself amongst it. As well as the Kiwis team being announced, we've had Tonga and Samoa announce their teams as well. And I've got to say, hand on heart, I look at those sides with more wow factor than I do the Kangaroos. I think that the Kangaroos have got more positional depth, but talent-wise and game-breakers and some of the best in the comp, man, it is impressive. So the squad from Tonga have got some very familiar names, those who have been part of the resurgence for that Pacific nation. But it does include Dallin Watanese-Lesniak for the first time. He's been trying to get there for a while. Last couple of years, the end of season has seen injuries for him, but not on this occasion. He is there to play with some other former Kiwis and New Zealand-born players as well. Adam Fanua-Blake, another that turned down the black jersey to play for Tonga, Asai Katoa. Wellington-born, raised, could have played for New Zealand too, but no, there he is over there. Jason Tomalolo, of course, being prime amongst them. But it's a great team. A couple of those who have turned down the opportunity to play for the Kiwis at this World Cup specifically, we're in wider selection contention, but have chosen to go for Tonga. Celesi Fiketi and Suia Wong were both named in the wider squad, but they have chosen to give Tonga their allegiance, the two back rowers from the Roosters. So intriguing times there. Tyson Frizzell gets picked. Tyson Frizzell is now going to be a three-time Rugby League international. He's represented Australia, Wales, and now Tonga. So Wales. he's of Welsh descent, so got in on the bandwagon with that one. There's plenty to like about the Samoan side as well. It's just another player who some hoped to see in the Kiwis jersey, Francis Manulele'ua. He has been picked

0: the Samoan squad, as has Jermaine McEwen. So the two back rowers from that wonderful Newcastle Knights side, they've gone there. As is Greg Marzu. Greg Marzu is eligible for New Zealand, I should say, but he did play for Samoa many years ago. Some league punters like me were hoping that he'd see, oh, well, maybe I should give the Kiwis a crack now since they haven't selected me for a while, but there he is right back in there. Look at this for fullback options for this team. It feels slightly unfair, but they can choose between the Hammer and Suia Faalongo for fullback.
1: Wow.
2: Well, that's a horrible choice.
3: Well, you play Suia at the back and you put a Hammer in the centres.
0: Yeah, well, you do, but Hammer is also one of the, you know, he's an absolute weapon and game breaker. I know it works well for him in Origin, but he'll be in the centres with a bloke like Stephen Crichton. Not to mention there's wings taken up by the likes of Brian To'o. Dean Mariner will be an option if he can hold off Greg Marzu there too. And in the halves, Luai can choose to play with Ronnie Volkman or Chanel Harris-DeVita. That is a backline. That is a back line.
3: Wow.
0: So they've got plenty of experience up front as well. I mentioned the young pair from Newcastle, but you can throw Junior Bottle in there, who is just an absolute weapon at that level. Francis Molo as well. I'm really impressed by Samoa. I think Samoa will be above Tonga, in my view, for World Cup title favouritism between the two nations. So, yeah, I still think New Zealand's got the best all-round squad, and I think that the depth they've got in the forwards is unmatched, even by some of these incredible names we've read out. But certainly intriguing to see, lads. That's and I love it. I thought the England squad's stronger as far as names who have experienced the NRL than it has been in recent years as well. So there's no question that this is the most wide-open Rugby League World Cup in history. So looking forward to seeing the Fiji team, the Cook Islands teams, as they're announced.

0: night and day.
1: Got one more headline for you, lads. Obviously, I'm playing in the Black Clash. Well, it's just been announced that Adam Gilchrist is going to be playing for Team Rugby. There you go, Adam Gilchrist, the great man Gilly, who could absolutely smash that ball out of the park, is going to be getting carried by Dagger in January. So there you go.
2: Carried by Dagger.

0: Oh my goodness.
1: Nearly was great.
0: That's what I mean. We need all the help. We had Jay Wardner
1: and
0: we had Murley, and it was remarkable. I remember when he got out the jab. He got out Grant Elliott, and it was the most remarkable ball I've ever seen. I reckon it spun about a metre and a half and bowled him out. And I was like, thank goodness Murali's on our team. But we need all the help, and hopefully Gilly can come and add to Team Rugby. I think it's 6-2 at the moment to the cricket side, which is absolutely shocking. So we need to level the playing field. And just on that, so I bowled against Gilly back in the day when I was still at high school, and I bowled out Brad Hodge, but I dropped it short against Adam Gilchrist, and he pumped me. I reckon it was about 150 metres at Nelson Park in Napier. I had to run and go get that ball, boy. don't you dare drop it short to Gilly.
2: Short one to Adam Gilchrist. Man, you had some chutzpah as a kid. That is your sports news headlines, but make no repayments until April 2027 with Massey Ferguson. Here is your weather with the Dagger. What's happening in the Motu Dag?
0: Thanks, Sumo. Northern Auckland, Coromandel Peninsula, fine apart from areas of morning cloud. Bay of Plenty, Gisborne, Hawke's Bay, mainly fine today. Scattered rain or showers developing in the morning, possibly heavy about East Cape. Waikato, Wellington, including Central High Country and Wairarapa, mainly fine. Some cloudy periods. Nelson, Marlborough and Canterbury, fine, with some high clouds. Scattered rain about South Canterbury from this afternoon. Buller and Grey, mostly cloudy with isolated showers. Westland and Fiordland, cloudy with rain about Fiordland. Rain becoming heavy for a time this morning and spreading to Westland, easing later. Otago, Southland, mostly cloudy with scattered rain. Chatham Islands, mostly cloudy but fine spells during the afternoons.
2: Wonderful. Don't stop, keep moving. Put a new Massey Ferguson to work now with no repayments until April 2027. Been a lot of talk this morning about the Kiwi squads, and as you heard in the headlines, the Tonga and Samoan squads as well. Fiji and Cook still to come. The England squad is out. The Kiwi Ferns are out. We haven't touched on them really today, but we'll do that a little bit later in the show. In the meantime, there's also a Bledisloe Cup coming up this weekend. Feels like it has been a muted build-up to date. Most of the rhetoric still around what the All Blacks experienced on the South African tour, what they're going to do to change that. No Ruben Love, Richie Mwanga, Bowden Barrett, Josh Jacom, Damian McKenzie, all options at 10. You'd have to think too that Shannon Frizzell comes back into the mix. Scott Barrett is into the squad. Who is going to play 7? Anton Segner. Does he have the inside running? Is it going to be Ethan Blackadder, who was trusted on the tour to play in that position? No Luke Jacobson. Do they want that tough edge? Do they want a turnover special? I would think they're going to need an out-and-out speedster fetcher against an Australian side that's going to try and play them at their same pace. It is going to be intriguing. Heard from Cam Roy, got a course on yesterday morning, talking about the fact they're quite looking forward to playing a team like Australia who do try to play with pace, with width. A lot more angular on attack than perhaps.
0: Well, they're used to it, aren't they?
2: They are. And they, exactly. I mean, it's going back to Super Rugby. It doesn't come with the same level of, I guess, physical trepidation that playing South Africa does. Not to suggest Australia aren't a physical side, but yeah, it's going to be intriguing to see. Yeah, you know, it's quite interesting for me. Fox Australia, who are the broadcaster for rugby, aren't sending a crew here. They're going to commentate the game from back home.
0: Hey.
2: Bledisloe Cup.
0: That'll be the first time. So, like, no one, like your Timmy Horans, etc., they're not coming.
2: Just the commentators, I think, back in Australia.
0: Wow.
2: I thought it was this was the kind of game you'd want your crew on site, but.
0: Well, New Zealand have been doing it. Sky and so on have been doing it for a wee while now. Oh. I think, yes, it's just the way. Well, it is. It's very hard, Sumo. You've been in the commentary box off tube. Like, it's very hard to get involved when you're trying to commentate out of Auckland and the game's over in Australia.
2: You
0: don't really have the feel and, you know, sensing that anticipation, the excitement of the crowd. It's a difficult task, isn't it?
2: The anticipation's the hard thing, especially for rugby. And cricket's pretty tough too, to be perfectly honest with you, calling that remotely. But, yeah, way of the future. 6:42, we'll take a short break. We'll be back to wrap up the hour. Plenty coming up after 7 o'clock as well. We're looking forward to having your company right throughout the morning. Lance Hawhire is our 7 o'clock guest this morning. Always good to catch up with Lance. We will see you in a few minutes' time.
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1: Gary says, guys, if we weren't dudded in the playoff with dubious ref calls versus Newcastle, Holbrook wouldn't really be in the conversation. 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
1: Potentially.
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0: International Rugby League is almost back. 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
12: 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There's a lot going on in the world of the oval ball today here in New Zealand. The Kiwis named last night. If you missed Running It Straight, you can find that wherever you get your podcast content or tune in to the finals countdown tonight with Sammy Ackerman, Jerome Ropati and Tanner Boyd. They'll be taking you through between 6 and 7 this evening. You can find any content you missed on the Sport Nation app, or download the app, or head to sportnation.nz. Well, we talked about it briefly. 8833 is how you get in touch and let us know what you think as well. Who's seven? Who is playing seven on Saturday night for the All Blacks? We're going to take a break from the 13-man code, move to the 15-a-side.
13: I was really impressed with Ethan Blackadder in that test. In a losing side, I thought he really stood out. He's such a workhorse. You know, he can get around the park. And you talk about, you know, playing quick and being a disruptor against Australia, because that's their game. They play really quick. They've got great loose forwards as well.
12: Yeah, they do.
13: So if I'm going on someone that's played a lot of rugby, hasn't come back from an injury, and it's so unfortunate because if Anton Signer wasn't injured, he's my starting seven. You know, so I'd have to probably just lean towards Ethan, just knowing that he is ready, he is primed, and he's probably ready to go out there and perform. And just know that you've got Anton Signer there. He's probably going to have a full week in the squad, getting some reps in, and you know, having an opportunity to go out there and perform if called upon in the coming weeks. But Ethan Blackadder, for me, is the guy.
12: Blackadder, Larkai starts at eight for you.
13: Now, this is where it gets interesting. What do you do? Do you go and throw her? Yeah, well,
12: he's listed as a lock in the selection. So is that where he plays?
13: Well, then what do you do with Scotty Barrett? You know, knowing that Scotty's coming back in. So here's the thing that we've probably got to consider. Like, if you put Tupou Vaa and Fabian Holland at lock, then where does Scott Barrett go? He'd probably go to the bench. I just don't know if he will want to play six. We've tried that, Sumo. It didn't work. Mm-mm. Back in the day, yep. So you don't do that. Or you start Barrett in the locking department alongside Fabian Holland, and then you put Tupou Vaa at six. And then you've got Wallace Atiti at eight with Ethan Blackadder. What do you do with Larkai? What would you do? It's so bloody confusing.
12: If you're carrying Tupou Vaa on the bench, he's covering lock and blindside.
13: Mm.
12: It's a great cover.

0: it makes sense.
1: Yep.
0: To have him on your bench, no Artie Savia. Doesn't it make sense to carry that quality on your bench in this kind of contest? Come on and say, well, look, so, you know, this guy's gone. He's in there. Well, this guy's gone. Is Barrett going to last 80 minutes of test match rugby, first test coming back, playing high octane, playing high tempo against Australia? I wouldn't put it past Scotty Barrett. Don't get me wrong. He's got plenty of experience.
2: He's got an engine.
0: But it's
2: very fit.
0: It's a big ask.
2: It is a big ask, but I think what we probably need to consider and probably an area that we struggle with in South Africa was a line out. And our ability to have multi options come line out time. And the reason I'd probably go for a Tupou Vai at six is height and being a genuine line out caller and an option to really shore up those opportunities that are presented come line outs. So I think that might be a consideration because, you know, and Shannon Frizzell's that guy too. We know he's tall, he's a big body. He's a
0: great line out athlete.
2: He's physical as hell. So I think when the All Blacks coaches are going to come through to selecting this side, they're going to probably take that into consideration. How many different variations and options can we give Cody Taylor to get some confidence in this set piece?
0: What about Segner Lakai Frizzell?
2: I like it. I love Segner. And I've seen something the other day in regards to everyone's the most forgotten man in New Zealand rugby was Dupasie Kalifi and the comments about that Dave Rennie gave about his omission from the squad. And it was basically the turnover area, the penalised times.
0: Twenty-two turnovers, two penalties.
2: Two penalties?
0: Crazy numbers.
2: That is an outrageous stat to know that you're in there, you're disrupting the ball, but you're not getting penalised.
0: Do you know, we had a stat we used to use. It was not an official stat, but it was the number of turnovers made. It's how we would judge sevens, a couple of us, during Tom's broadcasting games, is you'd look at the number of turnovers won divided by the number of penalties conceded. Because then you're talking about turnover effectiveness, not just straight numbers. Rugby stats are incredibly frustrating because they're just bulk numbers and I don't think they tell the real story. So you've got to get you've got to get down in the second tier.
2: Yeah.
0: And it was a turnover divided by penalties conceded, and that would give you essentially a ratio of effectiveness as a seven, as a fetcher. And it was remarkable to see the difference in those players who got it wrong a lot and the fortunes of their team at the same time.
2: Yeah.
0: Because they're costly errors, especially at defensive rucks. If you're going for jackals and penalty concession parts of the field, they are costly, costly mistakes. You've experienced 2014. Costly experience.
2: Costly as hell, Sumo. And we've heard from these coaches that discipline costs them a lot. Cam Roygaard was on the

0: accurate. Yeah. He understands the rules, and he's got a good feel for the game, and he's going to get penalised less, but he's still going to fulfil his role. Mm. Maybe he's the guy. What a headache for this team. Yeah. Like, I don't think anyone else picks themselves. I think that loose forward locking department, that's where I get, she's a bit of a head scratcher.
1: It comes down to balancing act, doesn't it?
0: Mm.
1: It comes down to saying, right, I've got full faith in these guys who haven't played test match rugby to come back and play test match rugby versus I trusted this guy and this guy on the tour. Granted, the others weren't available, but I trusted these guys, and they, to a point, did a job for us.
0: Mm.
1: But the result is still the result. 3-1 series loss.
0: Yeah.
1: And the runway gets ever shorter here in terms of trialling your top combination and finding out what is your top combination. And I think there's got to be an eye, and there will be an eye, with all the selectors in this team. That's Barnes and Rennie and Sir Graham Henry. What does that starting team look like in a Crunch World Cup game next year?
0: Mm-hmm.
1: Because you've got to be inching ever closer to that selection.
0: Yep. Yep.
1: And that's what I want to know. So, you know, if you're saying, okay, well, Ethan Blackadder is going to be our starting seven in a Crunch World Cup game, for sure, but is Anton Signer, a kid who's just signed up for 4 more years, who gets rave reviews from all coaches, is he the guy where your time starts now? There is no Savia. There is a chance here for someone to genuinely stamp their authority on one of those loose forward positions.
0: If they were both fit and they both had the same amount of reps and numbers, I'd go Anton. But my concern, he hasn't played. He hasn't even trained. Like, you know, those reps count for a lot. And that's probably why I lean more towards Ethan right now.
1: Fascinating. It is going to be incredible to see that team. Actually, really looking forward to it. So we'll continue the conversation around the Kiwis, the Kiwi Ferns, and the All Blacks as we head into the 7 o'clock hour. Lance Hoheyer joins us next.
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0: get off the Kentab support train. There's a message for you.
1: Who's that from?
0: I didn't realise anyone was on the Kentab support train here.
1: Who are we supporting?
0: Well, that's hard to say.
1: I'd say there'd be an all can every front row, so that'll probably hurt your feelings.
0: See, that's not a very productive text message to get, is it? Because it doesn't say anything about your own opinion. It just
1: give us just
0: hate in the world.
1: That's how radio works, my friend. You have a conversation and then you send through your thoughts on 8833.
0: Or her thoughts.
1: We don't know if it's
0: their thoughts.
1: Be
0: they.
1: Yep.
0: Could be.
1: Them. Look, it's intriguing. So send them through, 8833. We want to know what you're thinking, because I'm scratching my head thinking.
0: It's just easy to throw shade.
1: There's so many options out there. I think the backline picks itself, Sumo. We're going to be talking a bit of rugby league soon, Sumo. But I think, Cam Royguard, your Richie Moe, your Geordie Barrett, your Quintu Pia, your Will Jordan, your Damien McKenzie. Now, there's a wing option there. Do you go for a Leroy Carter and give him a crack, or do you give Josh Morby another option? I think there's probably only one position in the back line that's probably up for grabs, and that's one of those wing spots,
0: Makes sense. Yeah, bench is going to be important too, obviously. We're going to go back to talking about a rugby league in a moment with Lance Ohio going to join us on the show. And don't forget, you can fuel your training for less. Save up to 25% off Eve Wellness at Chemist Warehouse. And I am excited about this Rugby League World Cup. And I know we hassle our resident league nerd, Sammy Ackerman, about this. But, I mean, that is an all-star World Cup.
1: Isn't it?
0: And I know people sort of scratch their heads, those traditionalists and those from other codes, and they think, oh, how can a player just change allegiance and switch teams? And last year they played for X and now they're playing for Y. I love any sport that encourages the best players in the game to be playing at the biggest tournaments in the game.
1: Mm-hmm. Yeah.
0: I think we get hamstrung and bound up with the eligibility rules. And do you want this to be a spectacle of the world game, or would you like to see guys sitting on their chuff not playing in it?
1: Could you see it in rugby? Like, I'm just thinking there's so many players that are playing here that obviously want to play for the All Blacks, but that could potentially play for other nations as well, and how competitive it would be. Knowing that they're available, like France, your Fijis,
0: four teams have ever won the Rugby World Cup.
1: I know.
0: Four teams. If you had the opportunity to go and play international rugby union for a two-tier country, for want of a better term, why couldn't you still be eligible? Why couldn't you? Like, what have you got to lose? Who's

0: protecting their house here?
1: Well, we know who's protected.
0: We should too. Lance Warhire joins us on the phone. Good morning to you, Lance, from New Zealand. How are you getting on, bud?
2: Good, thank you. How are you guys doing?
0: Very well. We're pretty excited this morning, actually. Sammy Ackerman is very excited. We had someone say they felt like they were on Viagra reading that Kiwis team. Lance, what did you make of that squad named by Stacey Jones?
2: Yeah, it's pretty stacked, isn't it? I'm excited too. I don't know about the Viagra statement, but mate, I'm fizzing for the World Cup, and it's a great squad. So I'm really looking forward to that one starting.
0: What position intrigues you the most? If it came down to a starting job, what position has your brain working overtime?
2: Probably the sixth spot. I think that's going to be a key one for the boys. I think 1 and 7 are pretty nailed down. The hooker role, yeah, I guess with Crossan being out, I think JMK is going to get that position. But for sure, whether or not, Stace goes with Cody or to Māori, depending on, the type of style they want to play, right? I think TMM is probably a little, he's calmer and he's composed and he's got, that sort of temperament, and whereas Cody's, he's a bit of live wire and a little bit more dynamic, so unsure how he's going to go there.
3: Lance, Izzy here, bro. Appreciate you jumping on. Jerome Hughes is the guy. He's going to lead the squad. How does that six complement Jerome Hughes? What would you like to see from our six, if whoever's going to be given that role, Cody, Nikodima, Tamaiti Martin, what is the keys to unlock this attack for the Kiwis?
2: Yeah, I think it's a supporting role, obviously. I think the Ponga-Hughes combination is going to be an enticing one. And obviously, we want that sixth person to take some responsibility within the attacking systems, but, not have too much of an influence on how we play and kick occasionally, so that, Hughes can obviously pick and choose the times when he's wanting to kick as well. So, it's going to be interesting to see who he selects in that first game against Aussie.
3: Well, we know he's going to be in the one jersey. Yeah. I'll tell you, that's Kalyn Ponga, brother. It's happening. We talked about all year, and now it's finally on paper. Talk to us about the excitement for you and his growth this year in a Knights team that went so close to winning it.
2: Yeah, I think his leadership, and his influence on the game, he's definitely picking his times to inject himself. And I think the biggest improvement in his game has been his leadership and his defence. We saw some of his highlights and the shots he's been putting on, and that's desire, right? I think it's always talked about that defence is always a bit of a barometer for the attitude within the team, and the way that he's playing, he's going to be really up for the World Cup. Hopefully he can put the disappointment of the grand final aside pretty quickly, and I know that's not an easy thing to do, but he can get his teeth into this Kiwis jersey in this campaign, so I'm excited to see what he can do.
0: What about their pack, Lance? I mean, there are stacked options all across, especially through the locked and back row. Where do you see the big players slotting in to that Kiwis forward pack, and especially with the front row, who starts for you there?
2: Yeah, I think that's the forward rotation's probably, our biggest advantage, I would say. We've got, great depth there. I'd probably say Fisher Harris and Nafahu White. I did sort of pick a team about 6 weeks before the end of the season. I had Leota in the starting team, but based on the final series, I think Nafahu White deserves to start with what he's done with the Roosters in the finals campaign in the front row. And Aaron Clark, I think, deserves to be in the team too, starting at lock. And then I really like Papali'i and Nakora in the back row. I'd probably go with that team and JMK at hooker.
3: What about the competition as a whole, man? Like, we've been talking about, obviously, the Kiwis this morning. We've seen the Kangaroos side, no doubt, stacked. But this is probably the most competitive World Cup I can remember. You've got Samoa. I don't know if you've seen all of the other squads, but, mate, any other teams you feel like could be a smoky and probably, not spoken about enough?
2: I think Samoa's obviously got a pretty stacked team. I saw their team named. Tonga's got some great players too in the squad they've named. They're going to be dangerous. England's going to be right up there as well. I know they've sort of been not talked about too much, and they're, obviously on the other side of the world. The Super League is not talked about much in the NRL, but having played there and know the quality of those players and the proud nation that they are, I'm pretty sure they're going to come here with a bit of a chip on their shoulder.

0: too. So as you said, I think it's going to be the most competitive World Cup we've seen thus far. And, you know, there's probably four teams that can win it, in my opinion. And that's exciting for International Rugby League.
1: When it comes to World Cups, we were talking about eligibility, Lance, and rugby league is quite unique in that respect in international sports. I personally think it's great because it invites the best players in the game to have an opportunity to feature at a World Cup. Do you think that the rules are too lax, or are you too of the eye that this allows players to be a part of the spectacle?
0: Yeah, I agree with that. I think it's good to have, you know, give players the choice. I know that, you know, in the years gone by, they've been a little stricter on eligibility. And, you know, I like what they've done with State of Origin as well. And we all want to see the best players play, right, in the elite competitions and Origin, obviously World Cups and Test footy. So, you know, I see it as a positive. And it's great for the fans. They get to see all the best players in the world play for, you know, play for all these nations that 10, 15 years ago they weren't able to do. So it's it's awesome to see, in my opinion.
2: Speaking with World Cup winning Kiwi Lance O'Hire, Sammy here, mate. Always lovely to have you on the show. The decision to select Dane Gagai has only really been on the radar for the last few days, and here he is straight into that side, and many will see him straight into the starting team as well. When we talk about eligibility, there's a guy who has not had a Kiwi connection really verbally spoken about a lot. He has played for the Māori All-Stars before. How do you feel as a Kiwi about a bloke who was the enemy for a very long time jumping across from Australia to New Zealand? That does not happen very often.
0: No, and I think, you know, obviously he played for the Māori All-Stars, so he's got a connection to New Zealand, and I think whatever people's opinions are on eligibility rules, from a pure football perspective, I think he's a massive addition to the Kiwis. He's played Origin, Test football, Grand Finals. He's been in all those environments. So for the young, you know, outside backs in particular in the Kiwi squad, I think he'll be awesome for them. And he's still playing great footy, and I think he deserves to be there on form too, if we're just looking at how he's played in the last sort of year or so. But the back end of the season, he's playing like he was 20, 25, 26 again. And to have an in-form, in-form experienced player in a key position, I think that's pretty good position to be in for the coaching staff and the team.
3: Lance, let's go back to 2008. Now, Sammy talks about, I reckon every day is probably his most memorable moment. He's rubbing his nipples right now. That's how excited he is. But have you had, upon reflection, when you reflect back to that tournament and those magical moments, is there anything that stands out? And just flowing on from that, the importance of utility. I know you probably played multiple positions throughout that tournament, and how important and a factor that will become come tournament time.
0: Yeah, I think it's, you know, the biggest thing, and the parallels are, you know, very similar in some ways. We've got a pretty good squad, obviously the same, you know, country of origin in terms of the tournament location, you know, the finals at Suncorp. So, I think it's about building the belief, and they're going to find out pretty quickly where they're at with this first game against Australia, and there'll be some areas that they need to fix up throughout the tournament. They're going to have to get better as the tournament goes on, you know, keep believing in each other, and, you know, hopefully they'll be there November 15th and they can add a second World Cup title to the cabinet. And I think this team they've got enough quality for sure to do that. But as we've talked about, it's going to be a very competitive tournament, and there's, you know, a number of teams that are gunning for that trophy as well.
1: Going to be great to watch. Lance O'Hire joining us on the line. Thanks, Lance. Really appreciate your insights, buddy. Hopefully we can catch up as the World Cup progresses and we see and follow the fortunes of the Kiwis. Appreciate your time, buddy.
3: Sure, Lance.
0: Yep, sounds good. I'd love to. Thanks, fellas.
1: Good appreciate on you, mate. There it is. Lance O'Hire talking about this Kiwis team. I mean, he makes some really good
3: calm
1: points.
3: Calm down, Sam.
1: You're right. You're right, Sammy?
3: You missed he's rubbing his nipples.
2: I won't calm down.
1: Did you rub your nipples during that chat?
3: He was rubbing his nipples.
1: Did you rub your nipples?
3: Oh, my goodness.
1: Oh, wow.
3: It was a sight.
1: There's a lot going on here.
3: You can't see it at home.
1: You didn't pull the jersey up and
3: can you do it again?
1: Did you just touch them on the outside? The difference between touching them, like, literally on the nipple and through the jersey. Please tell me that was through the jersey.
3: It was through the jersey.
1: I was distracted. I was
3: reading something. But it's okay.
1: Oh, my gosh. 7:13. It's time for a breather here.
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1: Bathurst is back, and Sport Nation has you covered live from Mount Panorama thanks to SEN. Kiwi Matt Payne returns as a defending champion, while Ryan Wood and Jackson Evans team up as co-drivers, chasing a chance to become just the third Kiwi duo to win the great race. And Andre Heimgartner needs a strong result as he looks to qualify for his first final series. The top 10 shootout starts 6 p.m. Saturday, before main race day coverage begins from 12 p.m. Sunday. 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
0: It is 7:18 on the buzz. From fresh garden beds to backyard upgrades, your next project starts at Bunnings Warehouse. Don't calm down, Sam. Up the Kiwis, says Justin on 8833. Text us through with your thoughts this morning, team. We've got a couple of things going on here, obviously, with the Kiwis and Kiwi Ferns named last night, alongside now the Kangaroos, the English, the Fijian side has been named, Tonga, Samoa.
19: Gail Broughton.
0: She's all happy. No Gail Broughton in the Kiwi Ferns, which is very interesting to me. As soon as we had Gail Broughton on the show, she was pretty honest and reflective on where the Warriors women were at. She was a part of that team. Brooke Anderson, Kaya Atai, Anissa Biddle, Brianna Clark, Georgia Hale, Meli Hufanga, Shante Kiriaratu, Ivana Lauatiti. What chance Ivana Lauatiti with the hit of the World Cup?
19: Yeah, it'll be right up there.
0: Mm-hmm. Shannon Muttle, Racine McGregor, Shanice Monchel, Api Nichols, Shanice Parker, Atessa Pullet, Ashley Quinlan, Abigail Roach, Alexis Tuauniai, Trinity Tuauniai, Angelica Tiakaranga Katoa, Zahara Temara, Leanne Tufunga, Stacey Waka, and Tanika Willison. There's a lot going on there.
19: I'm glad you read that out. You absolutely nailed it, and I'm not surprised.
0: So Stacey Waka and Tanika Willison will be on debut. They will be dual code internationals, of course. There's plenty of experience in that side as well.
19: Racine McGregor.
0: And Api Nichols, I think, will want to take out the frustration of that Warriors season on someone. I'm looking forward to it. Hey,
19: it's not as competitive as the Men's World Cup. You say it'll be Aussie. Wallaroos v.
0: It'll be Kiwi Ferns. It'll be Gillaroos Kiwi Ferns.
19: Gillaroos.
0: Yeah, yeah. I would suggest.

0: That's pretty much where that will end up. But look, you never know your luck. It is 7:19. Sam, you got a game.
1: I do.
0: Can't wait.
1: I do, gentlemen. So listen, we are very lucky to have two absolute experts when it comes to the game of rugby, and their knowledge of the All Blacks is absolutely phenomenal, both from an expert level of commentating. And one is, of course, to come through. So we talk about the All Black squad a fair bit. So the game today is how well do you know your All Blacks? I am going to give you the vitals of an All Blacks player, and you will work out.
2: All Black 1,000 and above will be good.
0: The vitals. You're going to give us the vitals?
1: Yeah.
2: Like jawline.
0: Blood pressure.
1: Like their resting pulse. Just some of the stats. So I will feed it to you. When you think you know it,
0: okay,
1: you jump in with the name.
0: Okay. Is this a current All Black or an All Black? Full stop.
1: This is only the All Blacks who are picked for the Bledisloe Cup squad.
0: Okay.
1: So this current squad that will be going out there and doing us
2: goodness. It's nothing worse when someone comes up to you, oh, my dad was an All Black. And I'm like, oh, cool, yeah, All Black 850. I'm like, so many of them. Carry on, Sam.
1: The first stat I give you.
2: Yes.
1: He's 108 kg.
0: He's 108 kg.
1: The second stat I give you. He's 183 centimetres tall.
0: Cody Taylor.
1: Cody Taylor is correct.
2: I had Cody Taylor off 108. I was going to say it, and then I thought, you know what? I'll wait, because I want to give my mate a chance after he says just the tips.
1: You're famous for doing that. You're famous for seeing an opportunity.
0: The benevolence of the man. The benevolence of the man.
1: Okay.
2: Don't go weights and height.
0: Yeah, that's what we're going on.
1: It's precisely what I said. Okay. So keep your hands where you can see them, gentlemen. Height first this time. 187 centimetres. The weight, to back this up, is 91 kgs.
0: 91 kgs. Ooh. And 187 centimetres, you say?
1: That's correct, yep.
0: It's a back. I'm going to say Cam Roygaard.
1: Not Cam Roygaard.
0: Oh.
2: Age
0: 35. Oh, B. Barrett.
1: Bowden Barrett. Correct. Boys are going well. This is what I'm telling you. You guys are experts in your field. This is no surprise to me.
2: Well, I'm not there with Cat Dairy weighing them every day. Come on now.
0: What was your prime playing weight? 95. That was your target playing weight.
2: That was when Dag was rapid. There was anything above, no good, slow, no good to me. You're too big, Dagger.
0: Okay.
2: Yeah. No, 95 is Dag.
0: That's good. Sammy.
1: Okay. Test points for this next one. 195 test points.
0: Damian McKenzie.
1: No.
0: Oh.
2: Richie May.
1: Age 29.
2: Richie Moana.
0: Oh, Will Jordan.
1: No.
0: Oh.
2: Richie Moana.
1: Wait.
2: Geordie Barrett.
1: 103 kgs.
2: Geordie Barrett.
1: I would have told you if it's Geordie Barrett, so keep saying his name, let's see how it goes.
0: How many test points?
1: Test points.
0: Yes.
1: 195.
0: 195 test points.
1: Height, 189 centimetres.
0: Good grief.
1: He's 29. Severe. He weighs 100. No, he's not.
2: He's older than that.
1: He's 29, weighs 103 kgs, 189 centimetres tall. He's got 195 test points. He is All Black number 1,156. He made his debut.
0: Rico Ioane.
1: In 2016. Rico Ioane. Rico Ioane. Well done. You still have another go with Geordie Barrett?
0: That's a lot of tries.
3: How many tries is that?
0: 39.
2: Wow. That's a lot of tries. What a game.
0: We've got one more.

0: Give me one more for a clean sweep.
1: Last one wins.
2: last one wins. Of course they are, Dagger.
0: Go.
2: 27 years old.
0: Mm. Yes.
2: 176 centimetres tall. 20
1: Get
2: test
1: off,
2: points.
1: Sumo, what are you looking at?
0: It's Kyle Preston.
1: You're an absolute cheat. You've got the stats up.
0: How much? I haven't got stats up.
1: What are you looking at?
0: Just carry on. There's no page that has...
1: You've
0: all
1: got the
0: players
1: squad up
0: with
1: their weight and their height and their...
0: No, you have. No, I don't.
1: Carry on.
0: What was this?
1: Was it Kyle Preston?
2: No, it wasn't Kyle Preston. Okay.
0: How many, what did you say? He's 176 centimetres tall.
2: Yep, and he's 86 kg weight, 27 years of age.
1: Ratuma.
0: It's Kyle Preston.
2: No, it's not Kyle Preston. He's played 10 tests and scored 20 test points.
0: Leroy Carter.
2: Correct.
1: Go to break.
3: I'm dead serious. This is a joke, Sumo, and you want to review yourself. I've seen you looking at your screen, and I'm done with this game.
0: Okay, we'll take a break then. Back with Sports News headlines after this.
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0: 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The headlines and conversations that matter. 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
1: Thirty here at Sport Nation. Scotty and Izzy with you for breakfast. 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Rural never rests unless the game's on. Scotty's in Auckland. The Dagger Man back in his Tauranga Waiwai, isn't he? Back in the Hawke's Bay, loving it. And I'm, of course, here in Tauranga. Robbie is in the bunker somewhere. It can't be confirmed his location, but he's making all the big judgment calls with no recourse for complaints or conjecture. So just the way he likes it. Let's get some sporting headlines. Thanks to Night and Day. They've got it when you want it at Night and Day, and there's a little bit around. And the Olympics. The bidding rights for 2036 up and open. India and Qatar among those confirmed by the IOC, among the seven bidders who are in the line to host the 2036 Olympics. Of course, we know we've got LA to come in a couple of years' time. After that, it's in Brisbane in 2032, so 2036 now being lined up. They've long been considered as favoured candidates in hosting as they look to put the decision will be made just around the corner, actually, in 2029. But they are now all the bidding options and trying to win over the bidders. And I tell you what, when it comes to talking to the IOC and wanting to impress, I've got a funny feeling Qatar's in a pretty good spot here, just quietly. South Africa, South Korea, Germany, Hungary and Turkey also bidders in what is described as an open-ended process from the IOC. To also let them target future summer games in 2040 and 2044. So throwing your hat in the ring here could open.
2: Can I be honest with you? AI's already done us in before Brisbane Olympics, let alone worrying about
1: the 36. Brisbane Olympics.
2: Wow, 2030, we're done.
1: Well, they're going to decan the Olympics after in 2030 after 2032, where they give the rowers that get mauled by crocodiles.
2: That's a good point.
1: It'll be done. So, look, some people might think more optimistically in that the computers will at least allow us to carry on with the Olympics, Scotty, post 2032.
2: No,
1: so we shall see. Well, you know, look, if Donald Trump gives artificial intelligence a new name of super intelligence, maybe he can convince our new overlords to have something that resembles mercy. The big-hitting American, Brandon Nakashima, has been confirmed to attend the ASB Classic in January. He is now the second within the top 20 to lock himself in. He's 25 years old. He is, in fact, inside that top 20 as it stands. He's reached his first ATP Masters final in Montreal back in August. He then made it up to the semifinals of the Cincinnati Masters as well. So on the rise, and he joins last year's ASB Classic champion, Jakob Mensik, in locking himself in to come down to Auckland, which is a hell of a way to start your new year, and it's good to have talent like that coming down. And LIV Golf has secured a possible $300 million in financing in order to try to move forward with the 2027 season. The league filed for Chapter 11 bankruptcy protection in the States, as you remember, back in September after Saudi Arabia's funding was removed, is now looking to see if they can push themselves up and keep things going. So it turns like, looks out, you can flog a dead horse, and they will continue to drag this out for just as long as they can.
2: Where's the money come from?
1: BC Partners Credit is the new funding option.
2: Sounds legit. Okay.
1: Yeah. Apparently, though, no obligation on players to sign on for what they'll call LIV 2.0, regardless of whether they have previously signed multi-year contracts with LIV Golf or not. So who'll still be around to fund at that time?
3: Who's going to be playing?
2: Look, eventually LIV Golf's just going to be Phil Mickelson giving exhibition matches, isn't it?
3: I'd say so.
4: It's like, have we heard about DeChambeau?
2: Betting it all on the Oklahoma Wildcats.
3: He's checked in the rehab,
1: Bryson DeChambeau. I see Bryson DeChambeau's future being living out the plot line of Happy Gilmore 2, where he'll come up with a form of golf that's based largely around putt-putt and massive swinging things and loud noises and just get
2: cool.
1: him
2: up. So that's
1: Bryson's future.
4: If he leaves anyway, to live, it'll be an absolute deflator to that competition, you'd have to say. They're already starting to leave. Mm. Brooks Koepka was one of the first big names to leave, and you have to say he probably seen the writing on the wall for that. So, yeah, if Bryson leaves, game over. So,
2: some of the monies that were won by these players on Live are eye-watering.
4: Yes.
2: Yeah. Eye-watering.
4: $4 million apiece every pop for 3 rounds.
2: You can understand why a bunch of them wanted to go and play it.
4: Yes.
2: But what is the future of a tournament like that, that is handing out cash like it's a piñata at a kid's birthday party?
4: Yeah, I don't see any future, Sumo. I can't. It was very hard to watch. And you know broadcasts, and you got to have eyeballs and viewership and numbers, etc. Like, we never watched it. I never watched any event.
2: It was its biggest problem, was visibility.
4: It was a big problem. Mm.
2: Visibility.
4: Yep.
2: Not the concept, the visibility.
4: No. Yeah, if they had some broadcasts or anything, it could have worked, but it just didn't, and it never eventuated. Jacqueline Neiman, I think he won $50 million.
2: Yeah.
4: He won many times.
2: I saw the breakdown of it. I thought it was some holy heck. Yeah.
4: Yep.
2: Anyway.
1: There's a Sports News headlines. Thanks to Night and Day, we can grab yourself a...

0: moments until April 2027 with Massey Ferguson. Here is your weather with the Dagman.
1: Thank you, Sumo. Northland, Auckland and Coromandel Peninsula, fine apart from area of morning cloud. Bay of Plenty, Gisborne, Hawke's Bay, scattered rain or showers developing this morning. Possibly heavy about East Cape. That's not ideal. I'm here. Come on, sunshine. Waikato to Wellington, including Central High Country and Wairapa, mainly fine, some cloudy periods, Nelson, Marlborough and Canterbury fine with some high clouds, scattered rain about South Canterbury from this afternoon, Buller and Grey, mostly cloudy with isolated showers, Westland and Fieldland, cloudy with isolated showers, however, rain about Fieldland, spreading to Westland, south of Hokitika this morning, Otago and Southland, mostly cloudy with scattered rain, Chatham Islands, mostly cloudy, but fine spells during the afternoon. Sumo, anything on the text machine? What are they saying?
0: Well, Tony wanted to know what your All Black number was, but because I know all the stats of all the All Blacks, 1101 was your All Black number, so I can tell Tony that without having to get you in.

0: You know it's me. Thanks, Steve.
1: And get off the Cantab support train text, which was a one-and-done text for us today, which is always disappointing. We like repeat business. Josh predicts that that was your mate Cam.
0: Yeah, probably. It's okay. I miss you, Cam. You've been a bit quiet on the text line lately. But that's okay. We got some All Blacks coming up, and no doubt there'll be some Cantabs out there probably not performing as well as you'd hope. So you'd have something to talk about. But how's everyone feeling about the ABs? How's everyone feeling about the Wallabies?
1: It's weird. I swear. And you know, Cam George brought it up yesterday. He kind of, and he said, and I know there's been a lot of focus on the NRL finals and the GF. And all the rest of it. But, you know, Cam, as a genuinely interested party, just said, do you feel like there's a big build-up to this? And I must admit, I haven't felt like there's a huge sense of anticipation. I know on the night it'll be a sellout, as it always is at Eden Park for an All Blacks test match, and people will be into it. But even around the pub tables, it feels like it's not the key topic of conversation. A hard ask. I mean, we're in the middle of an election season as well, which always shifts the focus for many people. Mm. But ultimately, I think that, you know, a test week in Auckland, I'd love to see a lot more going on.
0: Yeah.
1: To be honest with you.
0: You're there. Is there any activations or anything about?
1: I haven't been downtown. I'm catching up with a couple of members of the team today, this morning after the show, and I'd love to go downtown and see what it's all about. But I haven't seen anything, and I'm not trying to be unfair. I know a grand final is an occasion. But I still believe that given the number of test matches that have been played overseas by the All Blacks this year, and this is the last one, right? We're going to get to see this team play in this country this year. I would love to understand what goes into a test week outside of the game day and the work that goes on in terms of marketing it. It's a hard sell because we don't get a lot of travelling fans for Test Match Rugby here outside of Lions Tour, for instance. And even for a Wallabies game, I know there'll be tour groups that have come over.
0: Surely there's some Wallaby fans coming over. They'll be licking their lips at this opportunity.
1: I would love to see it being, you know, a massive thing. And far bigger than I, and then maybe it's just me, but I just feel like it hasn't been a huge focus for the city.
0: We've got 3 hours, Simo, and I'm going to talk about it all morning, brother.
1: I can't wait.
0: And then
1: for
0: I'm
1: that.
0: Just going to put the icing on the cake with an outrageous amount of correct selections and for just the tips, just to really finish the week strong.
1: Oh, that sounds horrible. Speaking of player stats, why aren't player weights listed on the TV before games anymore? I've always enjoyed knowing the size of the athletes. Jared, I couldn't tell you that, to be honest with you. I'm
0: don't
1: not
0: want to
1: totally
0: be exposed.
1: Don't want to be exposed. I used to see some player weights come up and go, hell no!
0: Cut it out.
1: No, that is not your way. I'm excited for the test, says Deep South. He's travelling up for it. Fantastic. And Tony says, that's because Sammy keeps crowbarring rugby league into the show. It's a good point. We know he does.
0: But so we've got a bit of rugby coming up.
1: We're equal opportunities code employers here. And I love Sammy on rugby league. It's just amazing. Because the genuine excitement for the game is what permeates the show. Gents, isn't that Tongan League side the most stacked side you've ever seen? And paying 15s on the tab, that's from Lee. A quick word from you, Sammy. I know Tonga have had plenty of great moments in International Rugby League in the last 5 years or so, but is this a Tongan side that can go all the way?
2: Yep, absolutely. But I would absolutely not be surprised to see Samoa or Tonga standing out there on the 15th of November holding the World Cup. Genuinely would not surprise me. I think the Kiwis have got a team to do it. The Aussies at home start as favourites. I think it's a strong but unintimidating Australian side. I don't think that Samoa or Tonga are looking across at those two teams going, man, geez, how are we going to hang with New Zealand? How are we going to hang with Australia? They'll look at their side and go, we've got genuine guns in this team. I still think there's some holes in the Tongan side. I don't think they have the as well rounded as what Samoa will be. But the level of players is unreal. I've got to admit, last night I was putting together in my head a starting team of players who are New Zealand born or could have played for the Kiwis that are playing for Samoa and Tonga, and it made me weep slightly. But it's great for the game. As much as I'd love to see some of those players playing for New Zealand, the fact is they have the choice.

0: choice, and that is their choice. Got to back them. If it means something to them, that's all that bloody matters to me. But I can't believe how strong Samoa and Tonga are. Well, I can. I've been watching it grow, but this World Cup is so wide open. $10 for Samoa, 15 for Tonga. I mean, I like the Kiwis at 275, but man, those are good outsider odds.
1: And you see, Lee, that's when we asked for a quick word about Tonga's chances in the Rugby League World Cup from the Ackerman. And the big tour against the Box was always going to be the highlight of the All Blacks this year, says Gary. Hopefully this series against Aussie lives up to past tests. Looking forward to the weekend. Come on, ABs. Thanks, Gaz. And, well, I'm going to get back to you, AJ, from Tasman after the break, because we're talking FPC. Holly Greenway from Canterbury. They'll be favourites for the Premiership Final this Sunday, 4:05 p.m. She's on the line next.
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3: 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You're with Scotty and Iz right through till 9 a.m. this morning. Looking forward to a big day on the station. Rick and Chappie, the Rural Roundup, Staffy, Millsy and Pip, the finals countdown. It's all happening here right through till 7 o'clock tonight. Meanwhile, joining us on the line out of the Canterbury FPC team, it's Holly Greenway, who's on with us this morning. Holly, good morning.
4: Thank goodness.
5: Good morning.
3: How are you, girl? You good?
5: Yeah, I'm going good, thank you. I'm good.
3: Now, what's going on with your team? Look, can you just give someone else a chance this season? Yeah. That would be nice. Thanks.
4: Greedy.
5: No, we're not greedy at all. I feel like our time, we've been waiting for so many seasons, and I think it's our time.
3: Well, I think you're going as favourites. One New Zealand Stadium, 4:05 p.m. on Sunday. It's a doubleheader there at the stadium too, so a big crowd guaranteed. You're taking on the Auckland Storm. You got one over them in the first round of this competition. How confident are you as a team, Holes, about what you're capable of, and is the best still to come for this side?
5: Yeah, I definitely think so. I don't think we've peaked with our performance yet across the season. I mean, we know that Auckland are a team that aren't to be taken lightly, and they're a quality side, but I think we just need to have confidence in our group and focus on our team, and I have full confidence in our group and like what we can produce.
4: So you haven't peaked. You beat Manawatu 57-7. Can you give me an understanding what peaking looks like then? what are some of the work-ons you're in the coaching group are trying to get to ensure you're in good spot this weekend?
5: Look, that probably doesn't sound too good, I guess, but I think we hold ourselves to a high standard, I guess, and we know individually and as a group what we're capable of, and we probably just feel like we haven't quite reached that yet. Maybe stringing a few phases together a little bit more before knocking the ball on or something might be good this weekend.
3: Mm. Yeah, no, that always helps.
4: High standards, so don't ever distance yourself from that. It's a quality outfit, but this last couple of years probably hasn't been the Canterbury of old. Like, what do you put it down to this year? Why you girls are so connected and playing so bloody well?
5: Yeah, I think we're lucky to have the group that we do. I think we've got a big variety of experience across our whole squad, and there are so many young guns that are coming

0: which is just a cool thing to see, and everyone's so open, you know, to learning from coaches and one another. No one's above each other, which I think is really cool and has created such a connected group.
1: I want to talk about, so, you know, positionally for you too, Hulse. I mean, you've got a great battle going on for starting spots and for places in the team. Has that brought out the best in you this season too?

0: She's been playing hooker for a long time, and I feel extremely lucky to learn off her, considering I'm so new into my hooker and front row journey myself. Yeah. Just grateful around that competition, and I feel like we're only pushing each other to be better on the field, and at the end of the day as well, we want to produce what's best for the team, like individually, and what we can put forward from ourselves.
1: Can I ask a question about one player in particular? And that is Macy Allen. Holy hecka! What a baller!
0: Oh my God, she is seriously insane. The only thing I knew when she was coming to our team was that she was the top tackler in PWR, and I was like, right, I've heard enough. Like, that's all I need to know.
1: It's pretty much it.
0: Every game, she never fails to amaze me. She is just amazing.
1: Knows her way to the try line as well. We were doing a pre-final show for TVNZ yesterday, and it was like a Maisie Allen highlight reel, and she's not alone. You guys have got this incredible balance. Your pack is such a hard grafting pack right through from 1 through 8. I think that's something that other teams just have not been able to live with this year, isn't it?
0: Yeah, I think so. I mean, I feel like being a Canterbury side, sometimes we're not known as the biggest pack, but we know when we need to, like, go to work, and we'll grind away until we can't no more. And I think that's another thing that's so special about our group is, you know, from 1 to 8, 1 to 15, that everyone who is beside you is going to work just as hard as you are, and that you're not alone in those moments, which I think is super special.
2: Just quickly before we let you go, how's Rosie Buchanan-Brown? Can you just tell her Dag says hi?
1: She went at Dagger last week. Adam.
2: Yeah, just ask her. She looked good on that bench.
1: Oh, you did not.
2: Just pass that message on from Dagger, please.
0: Yeah, no, I'll let her know that you say hi. For sure.

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1: So did we just make a case for Webster being Coach of the Year?
0: Potentially.
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18: 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The Rugby League action doesn't finish with the NRL Grand Final. 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And for the Kiwis, the wait is almost over. New Zealand begins its World Cup campaign against Australia on October 15. 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

0: 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Oh, it's all going wrong. You know what's happening here? I've got a loose connection.
1: Have you?
0: Yeah.
2: I can tell.
0: Yeah. It's a headphone loose connection.
2: Not the headphones.
0: Do you know, I had one of those days today. You know when you start a day and you just can't seem to get coordinated? Like you've got things in your hands and you've got... I had my bike keys and I had my work pass in my bag and I had a jacket to put on. I just couldn't find the coordination to get everything done in the right order.
1: I take 5 hours to pack.
0: Yeah, I was sitting there just... I started

0: Yeah, it's been a long one, definitely.
1: Yeah.
0: Had to, yeah, get through a lot of challenges, but I think, yeah, with the support that I've had from New Zealand Cricket and also Otago Cricket have really helped me get to the position that I am today and going on this tour to Aussie, which is exciting.
2: Eden, congratulations for your recall to the squad. When you're injured, it's never great, but it gives you a chance to reflect but also work on different parts of your game. Has that been a case for you? What are some of the areas that you've tried to improve through this injury?
0: Oh, definitely my batting. Wasn't able to do much bowling at the start with my right elbow, but, you know, getting my top hands batting drills going, which was nice, and then also just tactical as well. Did a lot of watched a lot of cricket. I'm not a great watcher of cricket, I've realised. But, yeah, towards the end of the season, I had to kind of take a step back from watching and being around the girls as it wasn't good for me, and I wasn't probably good for them either in that sense. So, yeah, probably realised a lot of stuff as an athlete and as a person as well throughout this past year, which has actually been really eye-opening but also really great as well.
3: This tour to Australia shapes as a big tour with a new look squad. Eden, a few of the big names of White Ferns throughout history have left the building, which means it's next gen, isn't it?
0: Yeah, 100%. It is. It was actually really weird seeing, you know, the team come out and not seeing three big names on there, with Susie Lee and Sophie departing from international cricket, but also having seen Susie this weekend, it was actually really nice to have her background. I'd missed her a lot. But yeah, it is good to see, you know, some different faces, same faces as well, coming back into the squad with Molly and Hannah and stuff. So it'll be really exciting to see how, you know, the team shapes up against, you know, the T20 World Champs, and what a great team they are as well.
2: Caught up with a couple of White Ferns yesterday in the Mount. I was doing some physio and they were there shadowing the Black Ferns 7 side as well. Dean Brownlee, there's been a lot of changes in the coaching group and the coaching lineup. What is Dean Brownlee? Have you had any conversations with him? And what is this? How do you shape this big tour against Australia?
0: Yeah, I think Dean stepped into the role really nicely so far. Being head coach at the moment. So, yeah, we've had really good conversations. He's been really transparent and clear about what my role is coming up into this this tour as well. As you know, we don't want to rush getting back into things and cause another injury or something like that. But no, I know that the girls have had good comms with him, and I think he's, you know, really excited. He's been around us for the last couple of years, so kind of knows us as a team already, which is really exciting. And yeah, I think he'll go well with this tour, and you know, hope we get a couple wins over there.
3: Well, it will be a challenge, and I know you just spoke about your role, but there's plenty of spin options among the squad as well, Ed, so it will be a highly competitive tour for a number of players, won't it?
0: Yeah, 100%. It always is. You know, there's also Nancy, Flora, you know, our captain, Melee. So, yeah, there's a lot of spin options, and then also a lot of pacey options going over there. So, yeah, we're always fighting for a spot in that playing 11. But also, if we don't, we know that our role is, you know, I always say if I'm going to be running the drinks, I'm going to be the best drinks runner there is. So, yeah, we're always got a role going into tours, whether we're in the 11 or we are in that 15 as well.
3: Oh, awesome, Eddie. We wish you all the best. Welcome back to the White Ferns. I know how hard you've worked away from the team and how tough that was at times for you. So it's great to see you back in the fold, buddy. We wish you every success on tour.
2: Sure, Eden.
0: No, thank you. I really appreciate it, guys. Thank you.
3: Cheers, mate. Eden Carson there joining us. Dice K, I should point out, sorry for being over-familiar, it is Daisuke Matsuzaka, who has the Swings project, but he's a former Nippon baseball pitcher, Major League Baseball pitcher, actually, with the Boston Red Sox, and he operates on athlete movement, power hitting, throwing, swing dynamics, and does a lot of work around New Zealand Cricket Associations. So he was down with Otago over the weekend. It's great to see him. He's a beautiful man.
2: You brought up a point there, Sumo, as well, in regards to so much IP leadership experience that is leaving. What does that leadership group look like for now? When you look at that squad, who's going to fill those gaps?
3: Well, I mean, I think Millie Kerr feels pretty comfortable leading the team as herself. I think that there's been some adjustments over the last year or so with, you know, different leaders trialled. I don't think there's an official leadership group in the team.

0: Yeah. These days. But then there's experience there, isn't there? Brooke Halliday, Maddie Green, just to name two. Hannah Rowe's been on the scene for a long time. She'll have to take a leadership position. Rosemary Mayer's another. So, look, there's plenty of experience there in terms of leadership. But, look, Mary Kerr is the captain of that side, and she's got to be given every chance to develop into that role as the leader of the national side. And I'm sure she will do that. But this is a challenging assignment for that team. Mm. That Australian team is so good. So we wish them all the best, that's for sure. 8:08 here on Sport Nation. Time to talk just a touch more rugby league. Kiwis assistant coach Slade Griffin joins us on the line. Slade, sorry to hold you up there, mate, but I can sense you're pretty excited about this upcoming World Cup.
1: Yeah, no, thanks for having me on, boys. Yeah, obviously super excited. First time in camp. Really excited to mix it with the quality of players we've got. Obviously help Stacey however I can. And yeah, a World Cup, yeah, how exciting.
0: Mate, how did the offer come about? Can you take us through to, the conversation, hey, Slade, do you want to come and be a coach of the Kiwis?
1: Yeah, well, I guess the opportunity come up. Nathan Kalis was doing the role I've got now, and he took the Super League job. Luckily enough, you know, sometimes you gotta be lucky, but role come up with that, and yeah, Stacey's just trusted me obviously throughout this year, and so I'm super humbled by that. And yeah, he just asked me, and it was obviously not a tough decision. It was a bit of a sacrifice. I've just had a baby 2 weeks ago, which I knew was coming, so I kind of had to ask the wife's permission. But look, she's from a big rugby league family, and I asked her dad and brother, and they didn't even hesitate. And yeah, her mum's come over to help me out, so they're paying their service to our country by letting me go and look after three kids at home.
2: How good, eh? Love a little father and mother-in-law helping out as much as possible. And mate, you've earned it. You've earned the right. You've been around the traps for a very, very long time, and you've coached with Stacey before. But I want to ask you about the selections. When did you, as a group, as a coaching group, know exactly who is going to be in the squad? The reason I say that, there's so many things that are going on with eligibility. You never know who's available. Last year, Karen Foran had to come in and fill a void. When did you know that the squad was your squad and you had the team to go over there and compete?
1: Pretty much after the grand final.

0: weeks, and Stacey gives them all the tasks to watch different players throughout the year. He's got a really good selectors panel there, and they're just always in dialogue, talking about players' form, and they just have a rolling list. But obviously at the end of the year, it comes down to who's healthy, and, you know, sometimes that doesn't happen until after the grand final with injuries, and then you've even got suspensions on top, so that's been a bit of a curveball. But yeah, pretty much they're in dialogue all year. They know kind of the look of the squad and then really nail it down after the grand final.
1: Obviously, Phoenix Crossland, a real shame for him, and I'm sure he's communicated that to you guys as a coaching group and the rest of the squad, but you've had to make a decision, and are you pretty happy about how the two boys you've got there will roll through this tournament?
0: Yeah, of course. It kind of, you know, you look at Aussie, they've lost Nathan Cleary. So it's just one of those things of threat football. You just got to put out the best squad you can. And I think that's the great thing about our squad. We got great versatility with some of those utility players. And obviously Jerry Marshall King, who's a quality nine as well. So, yeah, we got a really good depth there.
1: You've been there, done that, mate. You've worn the jersey, so you know what it's about. You know culturally what it means. Now as a coach, does that add a little bit of extra spice for you, given the fact that you've understood the passion when that jersey goes on?
0: Yeah, I think just coming from New Zealand, you know what it means to our country, our people, and to the boys that get to play. Yeah, unfortunately, I played one game in Denver and then got injured the next week and had to medically retire. So that was really hard for me. That was obviously one of the toughest times of my career. And the boys had a six-game test at the end of the year, and I was sitting on the couch after an operation, just devastated. But it's always a goal of mine to get back in a black and white jersey. And yeah, got the opportunity of second life of coaching. And so yeah, I'm just here as a support person. I'm really excited to just help the boys where I can, and
2: full circle moment, brother. Yeah, that's brother. Amazing. That's amazing. Yeah, and I can hear it, I can hear the emotions and your voice. And like I said earlier, you've earned the right, you've earned the opportunity to go over there and do something like they did in 2008. We had Lazo Hire on earlier this morning, and he was reflecting on that, mate. We'll let you go. We'll let you pass, and we appreciate everything that you've done for us today and jumping on. I know you've got to go catch a flight, but all the best over the next couple of weeks. And if there's an opportunity, we'll try and get you on throughout the tournament. Slade Griffin, part of that New Zealand Kiwis coaching side. Well done, brother.
1: Awesome, mate.
0: Cheers, boys. Yeah, I'll be here for a chat throughout the tournament. But yeah, thanks for the support, mate. I know the boys will really feed off our country's energy this tournament.
1: Oh, it's going to be great, Slade. Enjoy every second, buddy, and congratulations on the daddyhood too. That's awesome. Yeah. It is 8:14 here on Sport Nation. Thanks for joining us this morning. We're here through till 9 a.m. Rick and Chappie take over at 9. 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We will be back with some special visitors right after this.
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5: Some guests you've just been looking forward to all day. 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AP Chad out of Counties Monaco, thank you, gentlemen, for bringing the Ram Filly Shield to Sport Nation today. Congratulations to you and the union for what you've achieved over the last couple of weeks. Chad, look, I've enjoyed plenty of days calling games at Pukki and being a part of that atmosphere, but before we move on to the other story, give us a sense of Phil the Hill, the crowd invading the park. I mean, that was an old school day of footy, wasn't it?
6: Oh, yeah, it was epic, Sumo. We, you know, sometimes success is not always measured on the scoreboard. So for us, just seeing the hill filled, seeing people wear the red, white, and black hoops with pride. Seeing kids storm the field like that, that's what it's all about for us too. So, no, it was a very cool day.
5: It was a special week too, boys, because, you know, like, they were written off. I don't know if you've heard of this guy before. Israel Dagg was wearing his Hawke's Bay jersey just day after day, one that he got free from the union. And talking up the chances of the Pies, and we know they've done it before. Everything was set for Hawke's Bay to come and steal that log of wood. But I want to talk about one man, and that's Jimmy Tupou. We've had the pleasure of Jim being on the show with us three or four times this season. Can you give us a sense of what a talismanic figure he has become in that team and for the union? Because I think he's captain of the year for me. Just being able to hold that young group together and through thick and thin. Extraordinary man.
6: Oh, look, Jimmy's huge for us. Jimmy epitomises everything about Counties Manukau Rugby. We've got three values that we live by, and that's courage, connected, and work hard. He's the type of guy that doesn't say much, but when he says things, the room listens. He leads by actions. You know, the guys follow him. They follow him into battle. He's just an absolute legend of the union, and, you know, we love

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1: But it might be. Try us.
2: Well, it's a bit of a backstory to it. But Andy, look, you've been with the union for a wee while now. Can you give us your understanding of the feeling, what it's done for this proud union? What reason I say that is yesterday Beaver was doing a podcast and he spoke about the jerseys, the amount of jerseys, some of the iconic jerseys that have been rolled out of some wardrobes out of absolutely nowhere. So for you, mate, the feeling and what it's done for you and this proud province?
3: Yeah, mate, look, as you know, over from the UK and here's my beautiful home now in New Zealand, and just the sense of what it's done for the community, what community is, it's just been amazing just to see everyone get behind us. The parade on the Monday when we got back from Northland was just unreal. Like, my little boy was crying on Saturday when we won. Yeah, and he just loves it. Just loves it. And all the kids, we're unique, you know. We're lucky that after every game we let the kids go on and meet their heroes. Because if you don't give them that touch point, you know, what are we actually doing and what are we doing this for? But to see all those kids and grown adults just run on the field. everyone's got a story about the Shield from back in 2013. And their photo and the amount of people that have come up to me, oh, I've got a photo with the Shield in 13. It's so cool to get a photo now. It's special. There's true meaning to it and there's true value to it. And it's just, the whole community, everyone is just from Beachlands, Maraetai to Tuakau up to Te Kaupara.
1: I'm glad you brought up that, because geographically counties is a very bizarre provincial union. I mean, we take in the urban sprawl of the Manurewas, Papatoetoes, all the way down through to Tuakau, Pukekohe, out to the Beachlands in the east. And it's got a real urban-rural divide in many ways as well. How interesting has it been for you, Chad, to be leading Counties Manukau as a CEO and to try to understand the various pitch points and touch points in the province itself?
4: And that's actually something we're really proud about and we celebrate too, like, is that we've essentially got 50-50 split between urban and rural. I'm lucky in the sense I'm born and bred there. So you really encapsulate that as well. But we had a Cockies Club on Saturday at the game as well. So that's celebrate our rural community, celebrate the mental health and that in there too. That's what makes it special. We talked to the boys the week of the Shield before we went up north, and it was about the community that we play for and the strength of our union is that community, but the diversity of that community as well. We're really lucky.
1: It's very unique, isn't it? I don't think there's another province around New Zealand that replicates Counties Manukau in that respect. As you were part of the last Hawke's Bay team to go up to Counties Manukau and take the Shield, and I was commentating the game, got a bit of history together when it comes to this particular taonga. But what was a day at Counties like? That experience for you, thinking about that time when you had a challenge and a successful one.
0: Truly special. That was my one and only challenge, and it was a tough game. Like, Counties had a team that was stacked, and we just had some moments that we won, and that was the reason why we got the job done. But it was right to the very end. You called that game. We were on our goal line. We got a pivotal turnover, and obviously the result went our way. But on the weekend, the way that this Counties side defended, I was like, okay, love the socials. They're out there. They're travelling around. They're socialising. I don't even know if this team's training. Surely they're going to fatigue. Surely they're going to leak a few. Yeah. But that defensive effort was mind-blowing. And I tip my hat to you. You did the job and you earned the right to retain that Shield for the summer. So can you give us an understanding, any of you, what the summer looks like for the Shield? Because I can only imagine it's going to be outrageous after that 1 week of celebrations.
4: Jeez, our whole mindset was to get through the week first and foremost. It's come thick and fast, which is pretty cool again, right? Like, it shows how 124-year-old iconic Shield just means to the provinces. So we've had requests coming thick and fast, and our whole mindset around that is to share it with our community where possible. So it's

0: Yeah, geez, we're just where our feet are at the moment too, so the head's still spinning a little bit, to be fair.
1: It's got to be the way. Now, the bus ride down from Whangarei. Now, I've seen some clips of this, and I was taken aback by the fact the boys stopped in my hometown of Waipu, danced with the ram for the shield on the streets of my hometown, as if there was blood in the streets. And there was, frankly, and they were the bloody tears of Northern fans. I want to go back. It's not just about defending the shield. That comes with a great boost to the province because it's a home game and a big crowd, and you get to experience that. But having that moment of winning the shield and then the big drive back down State Highway 1, I mean, have you had a chance to reflect on all of that and to think about how much joy that brought to the boys? Some of those boys would have done this for the very first time, would have been in a, you know, might be one and done in their careers. Yeah. So how special were those moments and those hours after the game?
0: Very cool. We obviously weren't on the bus, but we'd...
1: that's probably a good thing. It was,
0: I think, a very good thing.
2: I've seen you party, Chief.
0: So we'd done a little bit of planning leading into it and just respecting the enormity of the shield as well too. So we had a post that went out pretty quickly after the game that there's a bit of a get-together back at the Navigation Home Stadium. So we probably had 300 people dressed in...

0: The funny part about this, though, is we had our under-85 team that was playing against North Harbour that day too, so they had a bus trip back. We probably had about 40 or 50 people that were waiting outside for the Steelers to come back, and then the county's chant started kind of coming through the club rooms, and everyone was quiet, and it was under-85 bus.
1: Yes, so what a welcome!
0: They got off and they were absolutely fizzing, getting in and lapping it up, and then about 5 minutes later, the Steelers boys arrived, so it was pretty cool.
2: That is brilliant.
1: Chad, obviously, you played for Hawke's Bay.
0: I did, yep.
1: So we go way back, me and you. Can you just touch on the week? No, I know you're CEO of Counties Rugby. You're a proud Counties man. But what was that week like for you, knowing that you're defending it against a team that you've got a bit of history with?
0: Good question. Is I actually got asked this a few times, and it was like, I love my time down in Hawke's Bay, lifelong friends and what have you down there as well too. But pretty easy for me. Like I'm a Counties Manukau boy at heart. Bleed red, white and black, so it was pretty dialed in around that. But it's funny how sport works, right? Like
2: its connections are permanent, right?
0: It is.
2: You know, it's all the threads of our life and our experience, and they're all woven together. What about you, Andy? Like, I know New Zealand's not your original home, but it's home now.
3: It's home now.
2: I mean, what do you make of provincial rugby, and especially this year, seeing the growth? I think numbers are out, a 50% increase in attendance at games this season, which is remarkable. I sense personally, and I know I'm probably biased because I'm connected to the game and have been for a long time, but I sense a resurgence and that provincial pride that this whole competition is and should be based on. What do you make of the provincial game?
4: Yeah, look, probably a bit controversial and biased. Coming from the UK, I've seen, I guess, what's now the Gallagher Premiership and the number of teams and that, and how the season unfolds there from sort of August through to May. I look at the historic piece of what MPC was back in the day pre-Super Rugby, and I do, if I'm going to put my put it all out there, I'm not sure what the holdback is to actually make the format a lot longer here in New Zealand. Now, how that is, and hey, it's not easy, appreciate that too, but just look at the history of what rugby has been in New Zealand. Everyone loves rugby here. So why is there not more emphasis and push to make this thing right? We know there's a few challenges at the moment, probably in Super and MPC. Hey, FPC could do with a lot of help.
2: Yeah.
4: And it's something I really feel we need to get right.
2: Yeah.
0: I'll just add to that. It's I think it's shown this season the crowd numbers are up, the viewership numbers are up. It's gone absolutely through the roof. The tribalism, parochialism of MPC cannot be rivaled and cannot be matched. Yeah. It's the best domestic competition in the world. You look at the score lines, and it's the entertainment factor. You've got, even for us, if we look at the weekend, we're playing for a purpose, and that's to win the Shield back again. Mm-hmm. But we had 7,000 people at our ground for that, and they were wearing the red, white, and black. There was emotion. You create memories. We've got teams like North Harbour and Northland that are at the pointy end of the season this year, and going great guns. So the competition is just absolutely thriving, flourishing, and it's it's everything playing out in the media. I think it's a very, very good advertisement for the game.
2: Agreed.
1: Make MPC great again.
4: There you go.
2: And I'm glad you put up the FPC. I know the Heat haven't enjoyed the best season by their standards, but we were putting our FPC finals preview together for TVNZ, had Hazel Chubbuck up with us. I mean, what a legend she is. You know, we talked about Jimmy Tupou and some of the other legends of the province here, Chad, but man, you've had some fantastic women go through that system as well, and Hazel's still so actively involved in developing players and trying to find ways to keep them actively involved in the game. The FPC space, I do want to touch on that. It's a challenge, we know that, but how important to you as a province to make sure that the challenge is overcome and that competition can thrive and succeed on its own two feet?
0: Oh, so important. So important. The women's game's thriving at the moment as well. Mm. And as provincial unions, we have a responsibility to provide a pathway for our players and the women right at the front of that too. So it's, I mean, for us, we had a difficult season this year. Got a young team. And again, it's not a cookie cutter approach in the men's game. You've got 16, 17, 18-year-old young ladies that are playing in that competition. Mm. So,

0: And year on year, the competition keeps getting better and better and stronger and stronger. So now it's really important that we champion that space and we continue to grow it as well.
1: All right. Now, if you guys just turn around, face the wall, I'm just going to pick up this shield and I'm going to drive it back to Whangarei, where it rightly belongs. Boys, Chad and Andy, thank you so much for coming in today. We're just stoked for you. To have a summer like this is going to be so game-changing, I think, for Counties Manukau.
2: I'm at peace now, Suma.
1: You are, eh? This was a therapy session for you, and I'm glad you found your peace.
2: It is a therapy session for me, and it warms my heart knowing that it's going to a union that will relish it and respect it, and I think it will galvanise the province. Like, it'll bring them together. Mm. They're going to have so much fun over the summer with it. Enjoy it. And we'll see you next year.
1: Yeah, she's a long summer between NPCs as well. To your point, Andy, I'd love to see this competition back. Maybe, you know, I don't know, April. Thank you. Home and away. Shall we do it? Boys, go and enjoy the rest of your day. That's Chad and Andy out of Counties Manukau, the Steelers, holders of the Ranfurly
2: Shield. Get a photo, Sumo, because that's the closest you're going to get to it for a while.
1: Don't you have to drag my tunny far down? How dare you? 8:33, we'll better take a break. We've got sports news headlines and your weather coming right up.
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9: Welcome back to Sport Nation. It's time for some sports news headlines brought to you by Night and Day, the home of the $3 pies on Tuesdays during October at Night and Day. Brandon Nakashima will be joining the ASB Classic, the big-hitting American, bringing his thunder down under for January. Looking forward to that one. He's joined Jakob Metzen in locking in a place there. The Kiwis World Cup squad has been announced, and we'll go into that in much more detail tonight in the finals countdown between 6 p.m. and 7 o'clock with myself, Tanner Boyd, and Jerome Robarty as well. So tune in for that one.

0: in qualifying. So not particularly of a massive headline good news for FIFA, but come to be expected. Those are your sporting heads. Thanks to Night and Day. Grab yourself a $5 Buzzy B Sunday every day in October.
1: Now, the boys have left me a County's Monaco jersey. Yeah, which is very nice. That. It's a very nice gift. But it'll never be worn by me, obviously. Mm.
2: Too small?
1: Yeah. And obviously it'd make my skin bleed. But
0: wow.
1: There's one nice touch on that jersey before we get to the weather. And every club is detailed into the stripes and every school.
2: Awesome.
1: Of the province is detailed in the horizontals, which I think is a really nice touch. Anyway, time for your weather. Thanks to Massey Ferguson. Don't stop, keep moving. Put a new Massey Ferg to work now. No repayments until April 2027. Give us the weather, Iz, or your money back.
2: Thanks, Sumo. Not surprised you got a freebie, because that's you. Northland, Auckland and Coromandel Peninsula, fine apart from areas of morning cloud, bad plenty, Gisborne, Hawke's Bay, scattered rain or showers developing this morning, possibly heavy about East Cape, Waikato, Wellington, Central High Country and Wairarapa, fine, apart from areas of morning and evening cloud. Nelson, Marlborough, Canterbury, fine with high clouds. Scattered rain about South Canterbury from this afternoon. Buller and Grey, mostly cloudy with isolated showers. Westland, Fiordland, cloudy with isolated showers. However, rain about Fiordland spreading to Westland, south of Hokitika this morning. Otago, Southland, mostly cloudy with scattered rain. Chatham Islands, mostly cloudy, but fine spells during the afternoon. Sumo.
1: Cheers, Iz. 8:41 here. Who's the backup hooker behind Jeremy Marshall-King, lads? Asks Justin. I would have thought Leo Thompson. I would have thought TMM.
2: Keanu Kenny.
1: Sammy, who's your first?
0: First for me would be Tamati Martin. Yep. Can play there and slot in. I also look at the likes of Aaron Clark and Scotty Sorensen as potentials to play there. So not your traditional dummy halves.
1: No, for sure. 8:41, Ricardo Ball sits down in the hot seat from 9 till 12 today alongside Chappie. Rick, good morning, mate.
3: Yeah, morning, boys. How are we all?
1: Yeah, sharp as a marble. Excellent. What's going on?
3: What is going on? We've got young Dwayne Mann coming on the show after 9.
1: What a champion.
3: Yeah, we'll talk Kiwis and Tonga with him as well, and try and figure out who's going to play 14 for both teams, because that seems to be a bit of a problem position for both, I think.
1: A little bit
3: skinny. Mm. Dave Valesky after 10 on the golf, and then after 11, Michael Guerin is in for the midweek mail run, so we'll have an hour of racing chat with the great Michael Guerin and a few tips as well, hopefully.
1: Sounds bloody good, mate. It'll be another great show. I appreciate
3: always,
1: you.
3: As ever.
1: Yeah. Did you like the Ranfurly Shield just walking into the office and out again?
3: Mate, how good was that?
1: Felt like Northland's tenure, didn't it? Just walked in and walked out again. Do you know, it came with mixed emotions. Beautiful men, Andy and Chad.
3: Yeah.
1: Stoked for County's Monaco, but I can't help but I just, yeah.
3: Yeah.
1: It still hurts a bit, actually.
3: Still hurts.
1: Yeah.
4: Oh, yeah.
1: I did.
4: Wish you had it.
3: As he just waved at us as it went past.
1: We've discussed your hubris before on this show.
3: Yeah.
1: Oh. Have a great show, mates. We need to get straight to a break, because after that, our final Oracle ever. Mm. It is the Oracle taking on Izzy. $250 Prezi card. I'm sure it's still up for grabs here.
2: It's in my pocket.
1: Is it in your pocket?
2: I'm winning.
1: Okay.
3: And if I beat him, we reveal him.
1: If Izzy wins, the Oracle gets revealed. I think we're all cheering for Izzy today. Text us on 8833. The nicest thing you could think of saying today. And you all go in the draw to win a $250 Prezi card on the final day of the Oracle. Go on. Try that on for size.
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9: The Oracle.
10: It's been a part of the show for 2.5 years.
11: I know. And people are starting to say they don't really want to know who he is.
10: Well, that's all up to you, isn't it? Pressy card, the perfect gift every time and one last time brings you the Oracle today. It is the Oracle v. Izzy Dagg. There is a $250 Prezi card up for grabs one last time for the nicest text of the day. So you've still got time to text us. There actually is some really nice texts on here. Some very nice texts. This one, I don't know if they quite got the assignment. Northland and Hawke's Bay suck. Up the Steelers. Cheers for the voucher. Cam.
12: So good.
10: To the point. I don't know if you consider that the nicest text Cam's going to send today. I tell you what, if that is the nicest text Cam sends today, look out everyone else. Nicest thing I can say today is for Izzy, your hairline's not as bad as everyone says. Head up, sunshine. Cheers. That's Troy from Greymouth.
12: Thank you, sunshine.
10: What about you going after Rosie Buchanan Brown on the bench? Wow!
13: Set B on the questions, is he?
12: Set A, please. I'm on. Stop rattling me, Sumo. I'm on. Set A. Come on now.
13: Distraction technique.
12: Yeah. Here we go. Set A. Have I picked the right one there?
13: No.
12: Okay.
13: So 60 seconds is on the clock. We'll see how many you can get. And Izzy with set A for the final time. Your time starts in 3, 2, 1. Name either the coach or captain of the Wallabies.
12: Les Kiss.
13: Correct. How many premierships has coach Trent Robinson now won with
12: 4.
13: The Sydney? Correct. The Seattle Kraken and Utah Mammoth are the two most recent franchises in which US sports league?
12: Pass.
13: Prior to the Brisbane Lions this season, which AFL team won a three-peat in 13, 14 and 15?
12: Collingwood.
13: Hawthorne Hawks won this year by Europe. What is the women's equivalent to the Ryder Cup?
12: Solheim Cup.
13: Correct. Which male tennis player played in 3 Grand Slam finals this year, winning 2 of them?
12: Zverev.
13: Correct. In cricket, what's the term for a left-arm bowler who bowls leg spin?
12: Chinaman.
13: Correct. Prior to Wellington this year, who was the last team to go winless in the NPC?
12: Southland.
13: Correct. How old is Formula One Drivers' Championship leader Kimi Antonelli?
12: 18.
13: 20. Gordon Herbert's the coach of what New Zealand-based sports team?
12: The Breakers.
13: Correct. Which baseball team has won the last 2 World Series?
12: Dodgers.
13: Correct. Steve Hansen signed on with which NRL team as their football
12: Manly
13: former director?
12: Eagles.
13: Correct.
10: Wow.
12: How good is that?
10: Performance. I lost count.
13: 2, 3, 4, 5, 6, 7, 8, 9.
10: Dagger.
12: What was the answer to that one? I've never even heard of those teams.
13: Seattle Kraken, Utah Mammoth, NHL.
12: Fair enough, too.
10: Okay. Oh, wow.
13: Hawthorne Hawks, then in the 2013, 2014, 2015 AFL. And you got the rest.
12: Okay.
13: Yeah.
10: All right.
12: Good luck, Oracle.
10: This is bloody good stuff. All right, Oracle, are you there? One last time. Welcome aboard.
14: It was an avalanche the last 30 seconds there.
10: Yeah.
14: He was on fire.
10: He came at you, that is for sure. Oracle, 9 to beat on your very last assignments as the Oracle on Scotty and Izzy here at Sport Nation. Look, it's been a ride. Just want to say thanks before we get into it, and good luck to you, sir.
14: Thank you, Scotty.
13: All right, 60 seconds on the clock, 9 to catch. Your time starts in 3, 2, 1. Setting a record in the NPC, how many tries did Karen Taumoifolau score this season?
14: 18.
13: Correct. Won this year by Taryn Aitken of the Roosters. What's the woman's equivalent to the Clive Churchill medal?
14: Taryn Murphy medal.
13: Correct. Kicking off next weekend, who do defending champions Auckland FC face in their first match of the season?
14: Melbourne City.
13: Correct. Who is the last American-born winner of the NBA regular season MVP award?
14: James Harden.
13: Correct. Who was the last New Zealander prior to Ryan Fox to win a golfing major?
14: Lydia Ko.
13: Correct. In which year did New Zealand last play the Boxing Day cricket test in Melbourne?
14: 2019.
13: Correct. Name any 2 New Zealand Olympians who have won all 3 of a gold, silver and bronze medal.
14: Lydia Ko.

0: Barbara Kendall.
1: Correct. True or false, there have been the same amount of F1 drivers this season as there will be total races.
0: True.
1: Correct. Which former All Black great was given the lick line Le Panthéon Noir by
2: Get
1: the French?
2: Out of here.
3: Oh my god.
2: Oracle, thank you. Thank you for letting me win.
3: Thank you, Oracle, for ruining my day.
0: Was it Walker Nathan, Robbie?
3: It was the correct. It was the correct answer. Unfortunately, everyone knows the rules here.
4: Hey, Oracle. I just want to pass on my commiserations to you.
3: Oh Jesus!
4: For that. Nah, look, Oracle. That aside, mate, just wanted to say a big thank you for everything.

0: our very own here, and the mystiqueness of the Oracle is going to live long. Do we reveal him? What do we do?
1: Look, I mean, I think it's what the people want. It's what the people want. But, I mean, I would like to just add my two cents with, if I could here. The Oracle was first invited onto the show by our former producer, Sammy Hewitt, and you can catch Sammy tonight. Oh, no, you can't. You could catch him last night. You can catch him on the podcast, though, for Running It Straight. And the Oracle has just turned up for us week in, week out. We've had a few, haven't we, Oracle, that have risen to the challenge and taken you down, but almost invariably you've come back the following week and you've managed to put any sense of weakness to bed. You've dominated in the past. Have you ever felt on a Wednesday morning just a touch nervous, maybe some anxiety creeping in?
2: Oh, Scotty, every Wednesday I feel nervous. it's a real rush to be on a station and a show as good as yours and Izzy's, and
1: it's gone, mate.
2: Yeah, I've loved every morning, and always nervous, always want to deliver, and I've loved every minute. So thank you so much for having me.
1: Well, can you just give us one sense of just how much work goes in during the week for you as a trivia man and as a quiz man? How much work goes in each and every week?
2: Oh, it's just fun stuff, you know. Like I'd like to be the best sports quizzer in New Zealand, whether I am or not, who knows? But I just learn lists and I learn things that interest me, and I follow stuff and I'll look at stats, and you know, it's just one of my things. That and geography are my two quiz subjects, and I love them, you know. So I just do what I can.
1: Well, I must say, mate, you have just brought so much joy to us. We've just loved every single Wednesday catching up with you. And I think most people listening to the station would understand that it does take a lot of work, and you've got a very big brain, mate. But also, and I think more importantly, you've just got such a great passion for sport too. So we can reveal, after all this time, that the name of the Oracle on Scotty and Izzy is
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0: It's Happy Wednesday, and that means the lights are on at Happy Valley tonight. 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
11: Bathurst is back, and Sport Nation has you covered live from Mount Panorama thanks to SEN. Kiwi Matt Payne returns as the defending champion, while Ryan Wood and Jackson Evans team up as co-drivers, chasing a chance to become just the third Kiwi duo to win the great race. And Andre Heimgartner needs a strong result as he looks to qualify for his first final series. The top 10 shootout starts 6 p.m. Saturday, before main race day coverage begins.

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1: Big opinions, breaking sport, and zero filters. This is where the game gets talked about properly. Rick and Chappie, let's go.

0: goes for Brown. Brown had a run. Brown gets through. Brown scores. Forward. Through the hands to Brown. Now he kicks it across field. Will it set up here for McLean? Yes, it does. And he docks it down. Got the pass on here from the corner. Holding the pass. They got it on. Here's team up. There's try number four. Luke runs ball. Right up the middle. Entertaining rugby league here. Here's the last. Here's Martin. There's a try. Yes. Phoenix Crofton. Tonga coming across here. Ball over the top. Here's Tupou. He scores. That's an outstanding try and a popular one at that. The Kiwis are off to the final. They have beaten Tonga here at Eden Park. 40 points to 14.
1: Kia ora and welcome into your Wednesday here on Sport Nation Mornings with Rick and Chappie. And coming your way this hour, we're going to talk Rugby League World Cup because the Kiwis squad was announced last night at 6:30. We also had a Tonga squad the other day as well. So Dwayne Mann, who played for both, is going to join us later this hour. And we'll talk a bit about those squads, what he makes them. A few parallels, Chappie, in that both look a little skinny around the 14/reserve hooker sort of position. I mean, with no Felix Crossland picked because he's going to be suspended for the three group games, injuries to Brandon Smith, it's really all on Jeremy Marshall-King. Doesn't really seem to be an obvious 14. Probably Tamati Martin, maybe, but he's not really a rake.
2: Oh, Tamati, brother. Morning to everyone. I'll tell you what, when that squad first came out at 6:30 last night, I looked at it and went, oh, that's a good squad. That's a really good squad. And we knew it was going to be good, right?
1: Yeah.
2: But when you see it on paper, when it gets confirmed, when you know the men they're going to be representing New Zealand and that Stacey Jones is picked for this Rugby League World Cup, I think the confidence was already relatively high. It's got even higher, I think, with a lot of people after seeing it. If you haven't seen it, we'll just run through it quickly. Aaron Clark, James Fisher-Harris, Jerome Hughes, Jermaine Isaacor, Keno Kinney, Jacob Laban, Moses Leota, Jeremy Marshall-King, Te Mighty Martin, Casey McLean, Ronaldo Mulitalo, Chance Nicol-Klokstad, Brisson Nikota, Cody Nikorima, Isaiah Papali'i, Kalen Ponga, Scott Sorensen, Tanis Dowell-Smith, Joseph Tarpany, Leo Thompson, Nofohu White, and Xavier Willison. There is size and there is pace there.
1: There is. That's a fantastic squad. That forward pack is absolutely stacked. And the halves is probably like the wing centres look really good, especially, you know, you name Casey McLean, Dane Gagai as your centres, probably with Mulitalo and Isaka on the wings and Caleb Ponga, fullback, probably over Chance.
2: I don't even think it's a probably anymore.

0: 14,
1: yeah, with Jeremy Marshall King as the starting nine.
0: Tamati hasn't really done anything wrong whenever he has been that number 14. Like, he's played a bit of hooker, obviously slotted into both halves. There was one of the games for the Wilds where he had to play back row at one stage. Mm. He does a job, and I don't think he'd actually really do anything of enormous detriment if he was to be in that role. And I think, yeah, that is that obvious one. Obviously, losing Phoenix Crossland is enormous. It would be intriguing to see if there is an injury for the semi-finals if they bring Crossland in, because they have that opportunity to do so.
1: Yeah, well, I mean, to be honest, I was surprised he was left out. I know he can't play the group games, but if you're the Kiwis, you're backing yourselves to get through the group games, have him in camp, you can work on everything, right, and then bring him in. I was impressed, but then those are the areas that you always look at and you go, okay, well, what do we do here? What do we do there? And we'll get Dwayne Mann's take on that. Of course, he was a hooker himself. If you've got a question for Dwayne on the Rugby League World Cup, on the Kiwis, on any of that stuff, just give us a text on 8833. After 10 o'clock, Dave Bolesky's in with Deep Dive Golf. We'll hear from him, get a recap on last week, and look forward to his tips for this week. We'll also have the Massport clippings for you. And then after 11, Michael Guerin will be in, and we'll have the midweek mail run. So pretty full show, Chappie. Can we talk about what you were up to this morning? Are we allowed to talk about that?
0: No.
1: Okay, all right. Chappie was not in this morning until about 10 minutes ago because he's been secret squirreling. We might get some sweet secret squirrel info from him later on. We'll have to wait and see on that front.
0: That's called a tease.
1: That is, yeah, that is very much called a tease.

0: that he would be available. And Wade kind of made noises like that, saying he, while he'd be proud to represent New Zealand and put on the Kiwis jersey, he wouldn't want to do it to the detriment of someone else who's that had been their dream since they were like a kid.
1: Yeah, and maybe there was that chat or a little bit more chat about it because of the decision around Phoenix Crossland, as you want that experienced hooker in there for those sort of big moments. And as we've just discussed, as we'll chat with Dwayne Mannion, I'm sure we'll chat about throughout the show, they are a bit skinny through that hooker position.
0: Yeah.
1: But when I spoke to Wade Egan before the Knights game, that Eden Park asked him about it, and he kind of laughed and went, oh, here we go, because he kind of knows that it's just this ongoing narrative.
0: Yeah.
1: And I think it actually started because he was on with Scotty and Izzy, and maybe Ackerman asked him about it, and he sowed that seed, and whether it's even sprouted, who knows. But I think he's pretty open that he's had a conversation with Stacey about it. He said, look, push comes to shove, and you need a hooker, I'll happily do it. I would love to do it. You have to wonder, does he still harbour hope of playing for Australia, though? Because he's certainly in the New South Wales conversation. Obviously, yep, the origin eligibility has now changed that with the international rules. But does he still, you know, if you stuck a lie detector test on him and said Australia or New Zealand, who would you rather play for? I'm sure he'd still rather play for Australia.
0: Yeah, yeah, I think so. I mean, he's an Aussie, right? He grew up there, only moved here, what, 5 years ago?
1: Mm.
0: So, yeah, that is fair enough. But, yeah, any text for Dwayne, yeah, bring those through on

0: with the way that they hosted that World Football World Cup, the stadia they built, the money they have.
1: I'm fascinated that you went with money third.
0: Well, yeah.
1: Based on the history.
0: very much so. Based on the history. But yeah, so it's an interesting one. That'll be a wait and see. I think maybe India thought they had that in the bag, but is that the case or not?
1: Yeah, those seem like the two more likely, doesn't it?
0: Yeah.
1: Out of the seven bidders, those seem, like Munich could be cool, for example.
0: Yeah.
1: South Africa seems unlikely.
0: Yeah. The Munich one's interesting, right? Because it's for 2036.
1: Yeah.
0: And that'll be 100 years since Munich last hosted it.
1: Correct.
0: And we don't need to go into anything further into why there was...
1: Oh, no, 72 as well.
0: Oh, the 72, yes. Right. So it's every 36 years. Is that how they run it?
1: I'm terrible at maths, so okay, I'm not sure good. How that works.
0: Yeah, all right, there we go. some more news from the ASB Classic. Brandon Nakashima has signed up, big serving player, who is a regular on the ATP circuit. He's, I think, inside the top 20 at the moment. So it'd be interesting to see him here. He made the final in Montreal and made the semifinals at Cincinnati, so he's a great addition. But on another piece of tennis news, the world number one, Yannick Sinner, has revealed his season is officially over, and to the point that there's a question mark over whether or not he'll be fit in time for the Aussie Open next year.
1: Jeepers, that's a huge blow for someone that does now. I know he's a bit of a controversial figure because of his history, but it seems like now there really is that engagement around Sinner v Alcaraz, doesn't there? And that was something that tennis fans were really

0: and just the quality of the teams. They are. I genuinely think the series is a flip of the coin.
1: It's going to be really interesting. It's a abdominal strain. So they said he's definitely out of the first test, not guaranteed to be fit enough for the second either.
0: Yeah, and even then, that's do you just play him as a batsman? Because ab strains are normally 2 to 4 weeks, depending on the severity of them. Can you pick Cameron Green just as a batsman? Recent form would say maybe yes, but over the last 12 months, perhaps not. The consistency hasn't been there for him.
1: No. And I mean, a lot will probably depend on how the Aussies bat in the first test as to whether or not they look at that option. There is a texter asking if that series is going to be on Sky or where we can watch it. Are you aware?
0: I assume so, but I know the broadcast deal for Australia was done quite late anyway.
1: Right.
0: I will double check in the break and I will get back to you on that.
1: All right, we'll do that. We'll keep your text rolling through 8833 as well. If you've got questions for Dwayne Mann, comments on the Kiwis, comments on Tonga, on the Rugby League World Cup in general. Love to hear from you, 8833. It is 9:14. When we come back, Dwayne Mann joins us.
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3: 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And just to give you an idea of how bold we were going, Millsy yesterday picked the grand final, the Warriors, to take on the Dolphins.

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2: Welcome back. Rick and Chappie with you. Still plenty to unpack and plenty to argue about. Let's get back into it.
3: It is 9:18 here on Sport Nation Mornings with Rick and Chappie, and joining us now is one of Glenora Bears' finest, Dwayne Mann. G'day, mate. How are you?
4: Good morning, Ricardo, Chappie. How you doing, fellas?
3: Yeah, good, thanks,
5: West
3: mate.
5: Auckland's finest, aren't you, mate?
3: Yeah, exactly.
5: Just West Auckland's
3: 212 games, 49 tries for the mighty Bears.
4: Oh, mate, a long time ago, you know. West Auckland, look, that's the famous territory of Sir Michael Jones, you know. He's our man out west.
5: Oh, so some people call it God's country, Dwayne. I think you once said that to me, didn't you? Kelston Boys High School. Yeah, just intelligent, well, intelligent, handsome people come from that place.
4: Absolutely, mate, absolutely. We had a mortgage down on Hansen-ness and Cobham Crescent.

0: blow, you know, real shame for him. What have you made of Gagai's decision and Stacey's decision to bring him in?
1: Oh, look, I think it's good. He hasn't played, Dane Gagai hasn't played for Australia for some time. You know, I think it's sort of, you know, at least, you know, several years, maybe 8 years, you know, when he's played with Māori. And, you know, I think he gives us that, again, that there's a maturity word that I'm kind of using a bit, but, you know, he'll stand up and he's intense. He goes toe-to-toe with, you know, not just any outside back, but also any forward. So, you know, stiffens up those edges and also, you know, he's a bit of a workaholic as well. So, you know, I think he's a really good inclusion. You'll feel sorry for Matt Tomoka because, you know, he's had just a horrible run of late, but he's a star quality player and he'll make his way back into the Kiwi side, you know, not too far away.
2: Just we had a text through here from John on 8833 saying, good morning, Dwayne. I wouldn't be surprised if Chance Nicol-Klokstad is our 14. I think he'd offer quite a lot, and I wouldn't be surprised if that happens. He has talent to burn wherever he plays. Do you think Chance, I mean, I think defensively he does. Does he have the game to play as a 14 and, you know, sort of spell Jeremy Marshall-King for 10 minutes?
1: Yeah, he can do that, and there's also someone like, you know, I was thinking about Scott.

0: yeah, really stacked squad.
1: Yeah, Salisi Fekete also in there. And the opening game of the World Cup for Tonga and England is a must win, really, isn't it? The way that that group is set up, mate. And it's in Perth. You have to feel like that gives an edge. Those conditions will probably suit Tonga more than they'll suit the Poms.
0: Yeah, not too sure. The English side have done pretty well against Tonga, over the years, and have a pretty good record. I think Tonga, have had one win with them, back since 2017. But look, regardless where the game's played, these guys, I think the advantage Tonga has is all the players are super familiar with themselves. And yes, England have players like Victor Radley and other guys that have played in the NRL. But I think that English side just might be the halves might be a problem for them. But the Tongan side, I think, just really, really balanced him. Mix of young guys there. But Osaia Katoa, a fantastic year he's had. Players like Jojo Fifita. I expect that the Tongan side, even though it'll be a tough game against England and Perth. Two teams from that pool, it's a mixed pool in pools B and C, I think. So, yeah, a real tough for the top highest qualifying two nations to go through.
1: Yeah, Sonny Luke is probably going to be the number 9 for Tonga. And in a way, the Tongan squads and the Kiwi squads have that similarity, is that there's an out-and-out number 9, but a bit of a question mark over who wears that 14.
0: That's right. And, Sonny's been around the Tongan team for a while now and has been unlucky not to have actually more games. So, this is a real opportunity for him. One of Tonga's heroes, back in the last World Cup, Tui Moala Lola here. We haven't been out of sight, out of mind, of course, playing with Huddersfield. But, Tui's, he's in his early 30s, but it'll be interesting to see how he goes. But, I think it is for Tonga all around. So he has led the Dolphins around just to maturity beyond his years. And I think, with that, interesting with Dallin too, choosing and selecting with Tonga. So I think he provides Tonga, just a bit of, try scoring and finishing.
2: Yeah, Lola here. It was one we spoke about yesterday, Dwayne. I said to the boys, if you were to guess how old Tui Moala Lola here is, how old do you think he is? Because I thought he'd be 36, 37. He's only 31. That experience that he brings, what will it do for this Tongan side?
0: Yeah, right from a young guy, he always had this freakish ability to run the length of the field. He is deceptively quick, and he's got more of a swerve than an actual a sharp step and change of direction. But what you find with players as they get a bit older, they actually get a little bit harder to tackle. You get a little bit sort of thicker through the hips and everything like that. So I expect Tui to be one of those players that sort of people might underestimate, and his running game might cause a bit of threat and be able to sort of poke his nose through the hole a bit. So I'm hoping all the best for Tui and how he goes in this World Cup. But as I mentioned, I think it's all around Osaia Katoa and what he can do. I think with the halves, actually, Australia, probably I think you have that sort of a little advantage over the rest of the teams where they've got two older halves in Munster and Mitchell Moses. But then they've got players like Tom Dredden, who's fantastic half and Sam Walker. So I think the Australian team with their halves probably just have a few more options up their sleeves than some of the other nations.
1: That Kangaroos squad actually is interesting. We were talking about it yesterday, Dwayne. There are no wingers in that team, so I think they're just going to play five fullbacks from three from one through to four. Are they? Is that how that's going to work? Because I can't see one through to five, because there are literally no wingers. Either they're playing double centres, and they're just going to play down the train tracks. I don't know. What do you reckon?
0: Hey, look, it's a greatest myth. There haven't been any wingers for a while because they're built like front rowers these days. So, I don't know what a winger is anymore.

0: Anthony Solomona. So thanks very much, Dwayne. Appreciate you.
1: All right. Keep up the great work, guys.
0: Yeah, will do, mate. Thanks very much, Dwayne Mann there with us talking through a few of those squads. And, yeah, interesting what he had to say. Didn't seem overly concerned with that hooking 14 situation for the Kiwis or for Tonga.
2: Yeah, and be keen to get people's thoughts on 8833 on that and your level of concern, but also, what was your reaction when that Kiwi squad got named yesterday? Because, as I said before, the word that came to mind was depth. And, yes, lack of depth in hooker, but everywhere else, it's kind of a matter of, Jeeves, who's going to play there?
0: Who do you leave out?
2: Yeah, it's such a wonderful position to be in for Stacey Jones.
0: Well, exactly, especially with Dane Gagai coming in. Now, I know Matt Tomoko is injured, right? Mm. You've got guys like Sebastian Chris, who's done not much wrong as well, who hasn't made the squad either. So there are a lot of very good players. I know Tane Tuaupeki is not there either. So, you know, there's a few that are around that didn't make it. So you're keen to hear from you on that front. 8833, we're 24 away from 10.
3: 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Kiwi Matt Payne returns as a defending champion, while Ryan Wood and Jackson Evans team up as co-drivers, chasing a chance to become just the third Kiwi duo to win the great race. And Andre Heimgartner needs a strong result as he looks to qualify for his first final series. The top 10 shootout starts 6 p.m. Saturday, before main race day coverage begins from 12 p.m. Sunday. Bathurst, live from Mount Panorama, right here on Sport Nation.
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0: keen or both. No way he doesn't get selected otherwise.
1: Well, he's eligible.
0: He definitely is, because wasn't there a bit of a question mark about, because of some of the Warriors' time being based in Aussie, whether or not that counted as him being here?
1: That would be very finicky, wouldn't it?
0: It would be, but it would also be very ARL runs International Rugby League.
1: Yeah. Well, it could, yeah, it's 5 years, right, residency?
0: Yeah.
1: That'd be absolute flog behaviour, wouldn't it?
0: Nothing would surprise me. Australian
1: Rugby
0: League.
1: Richard's pulled a face as if to be like,
0: yes,
1: really?
0: And? Yes, and is what that face was. Jared on Egan saying, why would we want players for the Kiwis that have any kind of indifference around whether or not they play for them?
1: And I think that's kind of the point, right? Mm. Is he didn't want it to take the jersey. And I think this is an enormous credit to the integrity of Wade Egan, saying, pick someone who has dreamed of playing in that black jersey, who desperately wants to wear it, who, when they run out for the first time, will think of their whānau, the heritage of that jersey, what it represents, who it represents, and the fact that he, obviously, he loves New Zealand. He's very open about that. He enjoys playing for the Warriors, and bar absolute minute potential details, may have been eligible to play for New Zealand, but take that away, that opportunity away from a New Zealander, clearly just didn't sit very well with him.
0: Yeah,
1: because you would think he would be. You'd think he would be the option, right?
0: Yeah, oh, if he's eligible, I mean, he's your number one pick.
1: Yes,
0: yeah, 100%. Rory asking, did KO Weeks make the Kiwi squad or any other squads? I'd say he has more X factor than Kinney.
1: No, he didn't. Look, you have to leave people out, right?
0: Yeah, there was. No, we talked about it. Matt Tomoko, Seb Chris. Look, there's a lot of good players that haven't made this.
1: Well, Tomoko's through injury.
0: Yeah.
1: I mean, Keanu Kinney was the starting fullback for one of the Pac Champs games last year, so they clearly want to invest in him. Callum Ponga is, as I said before, clearly the number one now. Then it's a matter of how do you fit everyone else in there. Does KO Weeks go above

0: So then it's a matter of who else do you leave out? County Kenny probably gives a bit more X factor than KO Weeks, in my opinion.
1: Yeah, Weeks can play six is the other thing.
0: Yeah, so a bit of coverage there, potentially. Yeah, there's the argument there for that.
1: Yeah. This text comes through from Wayne and Carmo. Hi, men. The Kiwi forward squad is great, and equally the Tongan forwards are amazing. I think this might be the weakest Australian team for many years, so if the draw allows it, go for a Kiwi-Tonga final.
0: Kiwis-Tonga final. That'd be physical.
1: It would be.
0: A lot of bruising individuals in both of those squads. The market still has Australia as the favourites. They're still $1.75 favourites. New Zealand into $2.75, though, having been as wide out as $4.50 at one stage earlier this year. Samoa, tens. Tell you what, Tonga at 15s, whilst yes, a little bit of an outside chance, I'd almost flip Samoa and Tonga around a little bit, or at least have them a bit more close than 10s and 15s.
1: Yeah. Where I think the Aussies might have everybody is, you know, we've talked a lot about hookers, but hookers and halves, right? So you've got Harry Grant, who can then be spelled by Blake Brayley, who's had a fantastic season. And then you've got, you know, Mitchell Moses teaming up in the halves with potentially, what, Sam Walker, or there's... obviously Cameron Munster in there as well. They've got a lot of options in the halves department. So playmakers, I think, well, I think the Tongan and Kiwis forward packs are probably better than the Kangaroos forward packs. I think they've got more playmakers.
0: Well, there has been some suggestion on social media and on 8833. Do you potentially look at Kalyn Ponga in the halves with Jerome Hughes and then put someone else at fullback?
1: You could do. I'm still not massive on Kalyn Ponga defensively, so I think he's a liability in the line. Whether you drop him out of the line and switch your fullback to come into the line if you do that. But remember Newcastle tried that two seasons ago and it didn't work.
0: I thought he's been immense defensively in the playoffs. Like, he was obviously fantastic on attack in the final, but just the way he was reading that game defensively, and I totally get what you mean about like the one-on-one tackles in particular, because he is a smaller player.
1: Yeah,
0: but I don't think you really lose much by having him at six compared to another player at six, for example.
1: Well, I'm just thinking, you know, defensively you're right, like he has got better, but I think it's also you can position yourself, you've got more options and angles to attempt the tackle when you're playing behind the line rather than in the line.
0: Yes, very true.
1: Yeah, so keep your texts rolling through on that. We'd love to hear from you. 8833 is the text line. We're a quarter away from 10 o'clock.
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8: It is 10 away from 10 o'clock. The Rugby League World Cup is not too far away. Chris has texted us through on 8833. We've been talking about the squads, particularly the Kiwis. Look at the Tonga, look at the Kangaroos as well. But Chris talking about the format. Why didn't they just have two pools with five teams each? I mean, the Rugby League World Cup does find ways of being different and weird every time, doesn't it?
9: Not even the Rugby League World Cup, just World Cups in general. Yeah, the Cricket World Cup now has like a lucky loser for the Super Seven.
8: Seven is a weird number. Why would you have seven teams?
9: It's just, yeah, but that is Group A and then Group B and C.
8: Yes. Yeah. What are you doing?
9: What are you guys up to?
8: What is going on? What is going on? It's a great question, Chris. We can't answer it. We probably need somebody from the International Rugby League to come on and chat through competitions.
9: There are going to be some fantastic games in this World Cup, though. Like Australia and New Zealand, obviously, as the opener next Thursday at 10 o'clock. But like, even if you look at England-Tonga, we spoke yesterday
8: forward to that game.
9: Yeah, we spoke yesterday about how average England look. Tonga could absolutely smash them, but then like a Fiji Cook Islands, obviously Fiji beating New Zealand at the World Cup in 2017, seeing how they've developed and advanced, could we see like France keep things really close against an England as well? There are these open games across the tournament.
8: Yeah, that's the thing. I mean, the French aren't great, right? But they do have two teams that have played Super League in recent years, and they've got a few players that are playing across some of the English teams now as well. Yeah. So they have built a bit of depth. I mean, honestly, looking at those teams that came out the other day and the way that the English team has been put together, it just doesn't feel great to me. It feels like there are a lot of guys who maybe aren't in the best of form, who have been picked on reputation rather than being picked on form. I can see a world where Tonga, you know, maybe put 40 on them in that opening game and really just knock the English out.
9: Yeah, and part of that as well is, let's be honest, putting these squads together has been a bit cowboy. Mm. Like this World Cup starts next Thursday,
8: yeah,
9: and the Kiwis was only named last night. Imagine that happening in nearly any other sport. It wouldn't.
8: Yeah, no, of course it wouldn't. Yeah, it would not happen at all. So, yeah, that is a fair point. I mean, on that, I asked Dwayne Mann the question about the amount of fullbacks that the Kangaroos can choose from. Who do you start in one? I mean, you've got Reece Walsh, you've got Latrell Mitchell, you've got Tommy Turbo, and you've got... who am I missing? James Tatisco, of course. Mm-hmm. I mean, all of them, great number ones. Latrell's probably more a centre now, but that's still three guys who would be the international number one in most teams.
9: Yeah, and who could you probably put in a 14 jersey as opposed to a 1 as well? Like, could you use Reece Walsh as a 14?
8: Yeah.
9: Is that of greater value than him starting and Tedesco being in 14? Do you get what I mean?
8: Yeah, no, I do get what you mean, yeah.
9: The balance of the entire 17 as opposed to just who's the better starter. And it's also probably as well how they want to play. You'd probably lean Tedesco. I mean, he was phenomenal in that NRL Grand Final. And I think those sorts of players are who you need in those really big moments to shut down an explosive moment from a Kalyn Ponga, for example, or to, you know when to slow the play down, know when to just have those smart footy sort of plays. Or the other side of it is, do you just want an absolute freak? Do you want a star? Do you want someone who's going to, as the Warriors fans talk about, break a game open? Who's going to be your man there? So I would lean Tedesco for that assurance more than anything. I think there's enough game breakers in that Kangaroos team that they don't need Reece Walsh for that sake alone.
8: Yeah, and then if you went, say, Katoni Staggs and Bradman Best, or Bradman Best, Latrell Mitchell as your centres, then it's probably, I think Bostock, even though he plays centre mainly for the Dolphins, did come through on the wing as a one, is probably one winger. He's probably your right winger. The other wing, probably lean Turbo over Walsh. I just think he's probably physically for the up and unders, for the bombs to the corners, is probably a better option. And then Walsh, like you say, comes on as the 14 and can deputise anywhere.
9: So you're saying you play Turbo on a wing out of position so that you can at least get him on the field?
8: Yeah. Well, they don't have any other wingers. That's the thing. If you look at the squad, there are no wingers in the team.
9: Well, the fact that they didn't pick the two Dally M wings is just baffling to me.
8: Yeah.
9: I find it so... Yeah, would you rather have Teddy at fullback or wing? Probably fullback. And so you don't lose an enormous amount by having Turbo on a wing, do you?
8: No, I don't think so. And I think he's played there. He's played Origin there.
9: Yes,
8: so.
9: Yes.
8: So, yeah. Yeah, I mean, there is the call that apparently Cobbo was carrying some sort of injury. But as I said yesterday, if Isaiah Yeo can front up with a ruptured pec and put off surgery for that to play in this, I think probably Selwyn Cobbo could have, if push came.

0: to shove that. It feels more like an excuse for why they haven't picked him.
1: Oh, here we go. 9:54.
0: 55.
1: The tinfoil hat's out. Conspiracy theory, Rick time.
0: Yeah, here we go. There's always one. Well, I'll ask you this. Why wouldn't you have picked Selwyn Cobbo in your team otherwise?
1: He's injured, mate.
0: Yeah.
1: He's injured.
0: How's Isaiah Yeo?
1: Oh, he's just hard as nails. That's
0: right,
1: why.
0: Okay. Okay. All right.
1: It's more a credit to him, I think.
0: You're picking up what I'm putting down. In the next hour, we're going to catch up with Dave Bolesky for the latest in deep dive golf.
2: 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What a filly she is.
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22: 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Rick and Chappie, let's go.

0: for Gino. Cap it off with a birdie. She is a woman for all seasons, February, May, August, and now here in the fall. At the Lotte Championship, Gino Titigun wins for the fourth time this season and for the 11th time of her incredible career.
1: Stephen Alker. New event, very familiar result. Third victory in four starts. And Alker takes down the title at the Jefferson Lehigh Valley Classic.
2: But the story, it's this man. Austin Smotherman wins the Bank of Utah Championship. His first win on the PGA Tour.
3: Par a loss then. In the round of 68, Moran at 20 under par. And that means that Casey...
4: Whiskey, of course, for Deep Dive Golf. But some sports news headlines, Chappie. You got some breaking news out of the world of cricket.
5: Former Black Caps Andre Adams and Martin Guptill will join White Ferns interim head coach Dean Brownlee as coaching support for the upcoming T20I series against Australia. This is from New Zealand Cricket. Guptill, who represented the Black Caps on 367 occasions, will provide specialist batting and fielding support throughout the series in lieu of Craig McMillan, who is recovering from back surgery. Didn't know that about Macca. Otago Vault's assistant coach Andre Adams returns to the White Ferns environment, having toured with the squad in 2017 and 2023, and brings with him experience from several domestic and franchise coaches coaching roles, including the Birmingham Phoenix women.
4: Yeah, I mean, that's interesting, Andre, because he's done some...
5: Andre?
4: Yeah. He's done some big roles. He's had some big roles, I should say, in coaching, including, you know, being the bowling coach for the Australian team for a short period and for New South Wales at Sheffield Shield level, right?
5: Yeah, he's one of the most respected bowling coaches in the world. You talk to... like Mitch Stark raves about him and what he's done for his career, and you look at what Stark's done in the last kind of 5 years and almost reinvented his game in a way, from being this tearaway quick who could swing the ball but was quite erratic, to now being hit a spot, swing it both ways, one of the most destructive bowlers

0: that if he can stay on the field, he could be generational. He's a special sort of bowler. Marley Bedman, he took 4 for 23, and yeah, 123 run win in a one day international. It's massive.
1: Yeah, it's huge. Blackburns news: selectors have made 3 changes to the end of year squad for the upcoming WXV Global Series against the French at home. They're going to play with they're going to travel with a 30 player squad. Grace Brooker, midfielder, and Blackburn number 214 has returned to the squad. She last featured in the 39-17 win over the USA in 2023. And this season, last season, you know what she did?
0: Gone.
1: Had a season with the Essendon Bombers in the AFL Women. So she's mixing it up. But she is back playing rugby. So she is back here, and she led Matatu to the final against the Blues in Opeki. So she is back in the team. Alina Saili and fullback Maya Davis are departing the group that were part of the Northern Tour to fulfil Blackfern's Sevens commitments. So she's coming to cover them, while Ruahei Demont and Maya Anderson are going to, they did sustain calf injuries, but should be fit in time to play some part in the series. And as a result, Rini Landon-Lane, who was called in for injury cover, has been released back to Wellington, so she can play in the Whareparama Cup final.
0: Oh, wow. Okay.
1: Yeah, so there you go. The first of those tests.

0: take care of this week after all of his achievements. But this is the third event of the FedEx Cup Full, and a little bit different to the tournaments we've seen so far in the last couple of weeks to start the FedEx Cup Full season. This is a limited field. There are just 72 golfers, including some compulsory spots that are held aside for golfers who play on the Japan Golf Tour, who realistically don't have much chance of actually going and winning this tournament. There's probably only about 60 golfers, I would say, that really can go out and win this thing. And there's $8 million in prize money on offer. It is a strong, significantly stronger field than we usually see in a FedEx Cup Full event. We've got Xander Schauffele, who is back to defend his title. Same country. He won a gold medal at the 2020 Tokyo Olympics as well. We've got Hideki Matsuyama, obviously, will be the local favourite. Colin Morikawa, Justin Thomas, Jordan Spieth, Minwoo Lee, Adam Scott, and Wyndham Clark all headlining the field, as I mentioned. Tom Kim was originally in there as well, but obviously withdrew after that Olympics, that Asian Games gold medal, sorry. Xander is the defending champion. He won this by one shot over Max Graceman last year. Japan's a really special place for Xander. He obviously won that gold medal in the 2020 Olympics, and his victory was here last year. But his mother grew up in Japan, and his maternal grandparents still live there. So it's been a country that he's been visiting since he was about 9 years old. And last year, his 81-year-old grandmother actually walked the entire course watching them win here last year, and so it was a very special victory for him this time last year, as he was able to honour his Japanese heritage.
1: All right, talk us through the layout of this Yokohama Country Club, Dave, because it does sound quite interesting.
0: It is really interesting. It's a 36-hole course, so they use a composite of those two courses. Most of those coming from the west course, 16 holes from there, and then two from the east. Now, the golf course is owned by a Japanese businessman called Takeo Ayama, and he actually designed the golf course himself, which is in itself pretty darn odd. He must have gone right with his work, though, as it actually hosted the Japan Open shortly after opening the golf course. It's since been renovated by renowned designers Core and Crenshaw in 2015. It plays as a par 71 just over 7,300 yards, so by modern PGA Tour standards, it's certainly not particularly long. I do like the strategy that's involved here, because you can't simply stand on every tee and hit your driver as far as possible. There are undulating fairways, some really clever bunkering, and positioning the golf ball from off the tee therefore becomes very important. In saying that, we did see a number of long drivers do quite well here last year, so perhaps a catch-all statistic like strokes gained off the tee, which takes into account both driving accuracy and distance, is a good place to start. We only got our first look at this golf course last season with the PGA Tour field playing it. The leaderboard certainly supported our original thesis. Accuracy of the tee, quality approach play was really important. And because this is quite a strange par 71, there are three par threes and only two par fives to attack. And that unusual configuration leaves Yokohama with a massive 13 par fours. So par four scoring is really important for me here. And the approach play sort of gets spread across two different ends of a spectrum as a result of that. So strokes gained approach 200 plus yards came into play. There is a 237-yard par 3. There's two 500-plus-yard par 4s and a couple of reachable par 5s, where golfers also climbing down off the tee to get into position can create some more approach shots from that yardage. And then at the other end, we've got three sub-400 par 4s, so that places further emphasis on approach under 100 yards, where they'll be basically using a wedge to get into those greens. There's plenty of dog legs and bunkering as well, so it is a little less straightforward than simply hitting driver everywhere that you go.
2: All right, mate, what are your tips? What are your tips here at Yokohama?
0: Yeah, look, I do think that you've got to go towards the top of the board a little bit here, and I do think Xander is going to be a huge threat challenging this title. We have not seen him since the Tour Championship, so it would take a little bit of guesswork on him as to what sort of form he is, how much he's really played. And he was a little bit disappointing at the President's Cup ball striking superb as it usually is with Xander, but he simply couldn't drain a putt there. And as such, I think that we can take him on. I'm actually going back to Jacob Bridgman, who last time we saw him, we successfully tipped at 18-1 in the Biltmore Championship. He's back at 19s this week in the win market, or a top 20 on Jacob Bridgman at $1.80. Very, very good putter, strong off the tee, both with

0: driver and with accuracy. His last three starts have been a ninth, a fourth, and a win in the Biltmore Championship. And I'll pair him with Ryan Gerrard, who was another one who was quite unlucky to miss out on that Presidents Cup squad. And since we've seen that Presidents Cup squad announced and the last few tournaments, we've had a few golfers go out and kind of prove a point that perhaps they should have been on the team. And Ryan Gerrard may just be another example of that. He's 23s for the win or $1.80 for a top 20 finish.
1: All right, mate. Then we go to the Open de España, on the DP World Tour. I don't know if we ask for tips or tuppers on this one, mate. What can you tell us about this one?
2: There he is.
0: A bit of both. You have to have a bit of both, don't you? Look, this is the final National Open of the DP World Tour season. I think they have up to 15 National Opens each year. Now, that's on the season of the year because they do start their season in November. We will have the Australian Open coming up next month, and we will also have some audio clips of an interview I did with Daniel Hillier ahead of that event a couple of weeks ago. So plenty to look forward to in the coming Wednesdays. Now, John Rahm was obviously the headline act playing this. He has since withdrawn because he is expecting his fourth child to arrive any day now. It will be the first Spanish Open that he has missed, and he's got a fabulous record in this tournament. But we've still got a number of Ryder Cup players here, headlined by Ludvig Göberg, Justin Rose, Tyrrell Hatton, Shane Lowry, Patrick Reed, and of course the fiery Sergio Garcia, who has just applied to have his LIV contract officially terminated as the current contract situation with LIV is becoming increasingly confusing. Garcia's court filing stated that the uncertainty around his contract could actually prevent him from trying to join another tour or attract business deals with third parties, as it is currently unclear whether he is actually a free agent. Marco Pinge is returning this week as the defending champion after winning here last year, and there's a bit more at stake other than just the trophy and the $3.75 million prize fund, because the winner of this tournament will earn an invitation to next year's Masters, while the highest finisher who is not already exempt will earn a place in the Open at St Andrews next year.
1: All right, so there's a lot on the line here. What sort of challenge is Club de Campo Villa de Madrid?
0: Yeah, look, this is a golf course we know extremely well now, Ricardo. Club de Campo has hosted this tournament every year since 2019, and it's actually proven really kind to us over the years. We've had four of our seven tips last year finish ninth or better, and we had a 90-1 selection finish third in 2024. And of course, we tipped a 90-1 winner here in 2023 with Matthew Pavon. The course plays just over 7,150 yards as a par 71. One of the things that really stands out for me here is that the course history is stronger than we see at the vast majority of DP World Tour venues. For me, driving is absolutely central to the challenge here at Club de Campo. It's a golf course where strokes gained off the tee and driving distance have proven particularly predictive. Now, that may seem quite odd because at just over 7,000 yards is pretty short by usual standards for the professionals, and the course does have tree-lined fairways, and both of those things would usually steer you in the direction of driving accuracy. However, on this golf course, there are three par fives, and the 18th is a potentially drivable par four. The real secret for me here is that on several of the holes, the fairway bunkers are positioned right around the 300 yards mark, meaning those with extra distance can actually drive completely over those hazards, take them completely out of play, and they can attack the golf course differently. It effectively means that longer drive here can play a completely different golf course. As mentioned, John Rahm, he has an incredible record in this tournament, even though he won't be teeing it up this week. He has played the Open de España every year since winning on debut, and then he won it again in 2019 and in 2022, and was actually runner-up in a playoff here in 2024. So he was looking for a fourth victory, which would take him past Seve Ballesteros, three Open de España titles, and the great, late great Seve was, of course, a huge idol for John Rahm growing up, and you'd have to think the baby is very, very imminent because he wouldn't miss this for any other reason, really. For me, there's the two golfers who do point us in this direction are John Rahm and Matthew Pavon. They provide us with some really key guides of the courses that do predict this tournament, Firthy Jumeirah Golf Estates, where we will hopefully head for the DP World Tour Championship next month. Rahm's record there reads win, fourth, win, win, fifth, meaning only seven golfers have ever finished ahead of him across five tournaments there. And Pavon was fifth there the same year he won. The other key guy that people can look to is Torrey Pines. Matthew Pavon won the Farmers Insurance there just a few months after winning this event, a victory we also tipped at 125 to Rahm 1. Rahm is a two-time winner at Torrey Pines as well, including his 2021 US Open, and he's finished 7th, albeit there in 7 of his 8 appearances.
1: Yeah.
2: All right, Dave, give us your best for Madrid and also your bookie beta.
0: Yeah, so look, towards the top of the board, Tom McKibben, 23s for the win, or a top 20 at $2.25. Now, if you are looking for another golfer who needs to perform well on the DP World Tour because of the imminent demise of Liv, well, Tom McKibben may just be the answer. He is in the top 25 for both distance and driving accuracy in this field and has played very well at this golf course as well as similar golf courses before. Then we've got, if you are looking for a long shot, Richard Mentz, 90 to 1 in the win market, or a top 20 is playing $4.20. Richard Mansell actually finished 6th in this tournament in his very first look at this golf course, and that is always a good sign for me when a golfer takes a liking to a golf course the very first time they see it. They don't necessarily know the lines, and it just seems to me that it suits their eye. He arrives after a much better 23rd last week, where his approach play and ball striking was much improved. But the the Deep Dive Golf bookie beta this week, is Alejandro Del Rey, the Spaniard, at 60 to 1 for the win. The bookie beta itself is on his top 20. That was paying $3.30, boosted all the way out to $4. The Spanish golfers have a very good record in this tournament. They've won 6 of the last 10 tournaments. They tend to overperform when it comes to these events. He is one of the longest drivers in the field. As I mentioned, that is a huge advantage around this golf course, which does mean that you can take several of those bunkers out of play. Del Rey has finished 17th here in 2023 and 18th in 2024, has gained on approach his last two starts, including finishing 15th at Wentworth. I actually think this is a much more suitable test for him. 60s for him on the win is very, very tempting, but the bookie beta itself, $3.30, boosted out to $4 on his top 20.
1: Beautiful, Dave. Appreciate you, mate. Thanks very much, Del Rey. It is, and he gets to dodge Rahm as well, which might help his chances of getting over the top. Deep Dive Golf, bookie better. You can follow him on socials as well. Thanks, Dave. It is 24 away from 11. When we come back, it is Massport Clippings on Sport Nation Mornings.
3: Bathurst is back, and Sport Nation has you covered live from Mount Panorama thanks to SEN. Kiwi Matt Payne returns as a defending champion, while Ryan Wood and Jackson Evans team up as co-drivers, chasing a chance to become just the third Kiwi duo to win the great race. And Andre Heimgartner needs a strong result as he looks to qualify for his first final series. The top 10 shootout starts 6 p.m. Saturday, before main race day coverage begins from 12 p.m. Sunday. Bathurst, live from Mount Panorama, right here on Sport Nation.
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0: and that they've heard that and now want to make it right. It then goes into different areas. The first of all is process. The board's decision drew on 4 reports, so it wasn't just the Deloitte report. There's more on that later on. New Zealand-based strategic advisors In Your Corner assess the impact on the community game and high performance, while internationally renowned consultants Honoco presented fan insights analysis alongside a report by Deloitte. The report had input from 30 to 40 community leaders, along with current and former players, coaches and administrators. Puketapu Linden has confirmed that the Deloitte report was just one part of informing the decision. Obviously, the confidentiality is standard practice with Deloitte when they produce such statements. They can't release the entire report due to that confidentiality. They can confirm the key findings, though. Quote, at the time of Deloitte's report earlier this year, its analysis favoured exploring the Big Bash opportunity further for reasons including financial upside and governance, but it also said weighing the options was for the board and encouraged them to continue exploring both options. This is one that I find really important. Puketapu Linden said a key factor in the decision was the impact on grassroots cricket. The constitution says the amateur game is the reason NZC exists, and NZ20 was the superior option in that respect, with the development of a capital fund from the sale of teams, which would help underpin the community game for years to come. She acknowledges that it's been a challenging time for NZC, wants to acknowledge the staff for their commitment and perseverance, understands that there has been criticism from the likes of Sir Richard Hadley and life member Leslie Murdoch. Finishes by saying, and you can catch this on the NZC website, and there'll be something up at sportnation.nz very shortly as well, but in saying that NZC was satisfied with the progress being made by NZ20 and the parties were working through the terms of a licensing agreement ahead of the plan launched in 27-28. Now, can't tell you who, can't tell you why. Would highly recommend you listen to this station at 11 o'clock, though, for more on this.
1: Yeah, 11 o'clock. Stay tuned for more on that announcement from NZC. It is 17 away from 11. When we come back, we'll do Mass Sports Clippings.
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6: We're going to start our Massport clippings today with Tana Umanga, who was fronting at the All Blacks presser yesterday. And he was asked basically from the top how the week has been so far in camp prepping for Bledisloe 1.
7: Oh, yes. It's been good. It's good to get back into rugby again. Obviously, really looking at and reviewing hard our tour over into South Africa, making sure that, you know, we're clear around, you know, the ways we want to move forward leading into another big game. So, you know, that was Sunday. You know, we wanted to make sure we signed that off well and then work on those things as we work through the week, which we've done. And the players were really invested in that. You know, there's a lot of discussions in our time off as well, through the leaders and through players offering feedback. So, you know, for us at this minute, you know, we think we're in a good place to understand what we need to work on, and I think those are pretty obvious from our tour, and we're just going to get into it and do the work and, you know, get ready for what's going to be an enjoyable and exciting match this weekend against Australia.
6: Yeah, with a lot on the line, Tana was asked also about the Wallabies' style of rugby compared to the Springboks and how much they would have to adjust, if at all, their style of rugby to play the Wallabies.
7: Australia bring a different set of issues for us, and you know, as you see, they've got a mindset like us. They want to play, and so that's great. Yet I'm sure they would have seen and learned some things from the South African where we struggled. So we've got to make sure we look after ourselves and what we can control, and also, you know, when we do get the opportunities, that we make the most of them and finish those. As South Africa said, South Africa showed, you know, they got big men that are relentless in terms of the wave that they come in, and you know, they're very clued up and confident in their game. You know, they know, you know, when times go, things don't go well, they resort back to their big rocks. And you know, for us, we needed to make sure that we learned from those big rocks, because I'm sure, like I said, the Wallabies, you know, they showed a bit of, in their last match against South Africa, that they're willing to handle that area, and they've got the quality of player to do that. You know, so again, they could possibly play both styles of game. You know, and we'll have to wait and see how they come on Saturday, but you know, for me, it doesn't really bother us. We've got to make sure that we can handle both. Look, I don't think too much in terms of just, you know, in terms of our structures. Yeah, we've got to be better at those. Yeah, there's definitely some tweaking going on to make sure that, again, otherwise, you know, if we keep doing the same thing, then we're going to get beaten in the same areas. So definitely, you know, we've worked on that. We've looked at ourselves hard around those areas. And hopefully those tweaks in terms of, you know, curing where South Africa, you know, came at us, but also understanding that, you know, with what the Wallabies bring, that we've got to make sure that we're moving forward and can cater for that as well.
6: Yeah, interesting that Tana sort of more about what they learnt from the Springboks and how they can make themselves better rather than trying to adjust for what the Wallabies are going to bring to the table. This is your Massport clippings, and playing you back some of the audio from Tana Umanga's press conference the other day with the All Blacks. He was also asked about the positives from rugby's greatest rivalry tour and what the All Blacks' biggest takeaway from that was.
7: Yeah, I think that

0: the thing that we can't lose sight of. There's a lot of positives around what we did, and you know, the bones of our game and where we can get confidence from, they showed out to the fore when we did them well. It's just making sure that we can do that, you know, consistently and also with precision. And now that's the different levels of Test rugby. You know, you get we don't get many opportunities, so when we do, we've got to be, you know, efficient enough and accurate enough to finish those. And so like we made a lot of opportunities, we just probably didn't finish as much as we should have. It's probably the one thing that we, you know, the one stat that we look at the most when we're coming back, you know, that three in the red that we lost. I couldn't remember when the last time that happened as an All Black. So, you know, for us, that does stick to it, stick probably in the guts a bit. And so that, for us, again, as I see, like, we've got to come out with a response after that. You know, look at where we're playing, like who we're playing and what we're playing for. If that's not enough to get us up, then I don't know what will. So, you know, we've had those conversations within our group. So there should be no hesitation around understanding what this weekend means to us.
1: Tana Umanga is talking about what it means to them. He was also asked about winning the Bledisloe back and the reign since, and also the changes to the Wallabies attack under Les Kiss.
0: I think so. Look, I think they're playing it with a lot more width and having numbers across the field. I think, you know, like you can definitely see the stamp of Les Kiss on this Wallaby side, and you got to think that that's a positive with, you know, the way they've been playing. So, you know, we've got to adjust to that and making sure that, you know, we have the answers to the questions that they'll pose to us. Oh, that was my expectation, I think. And you know, as I've shared, like I was part of the team that won it back. It took us a couple of goes at it, and some were quite heartbreaking, the ones we lost. So you know, I've shared that with the group, and you know what the cup means to us, and you know, like the people that have played for

0: You know, it means a lot, you know, personally to me. So, you know, I've just shared that with the group, and, you know, it's up to them now to stake their claim and, you know, how we can get it back. No, look, I shared that voluntarily. You know, I think it's, you know, that's just sharing the experiences that I have, and then I'm fortunate that I've, you know, been in their shoes and been a part of that. So, you know, players do come and talk to me about certain things. Usually it's about moves that didn't work, what were we thinking and things like that. But, again, I'm happy to share the experiences that I have, which is, that's all I can do.
1: Yeah, is that interesting to say that, you know, he volunteered that, wasn't asked to do it, and he's happy to be challenged by players on stuff they've tried that hasn't worked, and players coming to him and going, why do we do that?
2: Which is a healthy relationship between players and coaches. You don't want the players to be having their secret meetings and complaining and talking in corridors and behind closed doors about the coaching efforts, because it just gets messy and ugly. You want alignment with these sorts of things. It's healthy, robust conversations.
1: Yeah, we saw how that played out last time, right? Exactly. So there's lessons learned from NZR, and obviously the way this coaching group do things is a little different as well. In terms of the market, the All Blacks are favourites, $1.22. The Wallabies, $4. The line is 13.5, Chappie.
2: 13.5. Yeah. Okay. I thought it was going to be 14.5 to take to prize out of it. Mm. That's tasty. I think the All Blacks are going to be quite impressive in this one.
1: You do?
2: Yeah, I do. I think being back home, having some time off, yeah, it's, I think we're set for a big All Blacks performance.
1: Well, I hope you're right, because I want to see a big performance at Eden Park, keep the hoodoo there as well. Do you think there is a little bit, and, you know, I don't want to be down on New Zealand cricket, but when the Black Caps go to Australia, no matter what we've done and what they've done, it always seems to be there's a mental game that comes into it that sometimes, that often we don't win. Do you think there's a bit of the same for the Wallabies when it comes to playing the All Blacks for the Bledisloe?
2: Yeah, it's a hoodoo for a reason, right?
1: Yeah.
2: There is mental baggage there. Knowing that you haven't won there must just be such an enormous challenge to try and overcome it. It'd be easy to get up for it because that presents such an amazing opportunity, but to actually get it over the line. I mean, they're going to lose eventually, right?
1: Yep.
2: It's going to happen eventually.
1: Will it be this weekend? Yeah, so New Zealand minus 13.5 is $1.90. Or if you go to the winning margins, New Zealand 13 plus $1.77.
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3: 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World-class goals, VAR nonsense, last-minute winners and enough drama to keep the group chat firing all week. Whether you're backing a title charge, sweating on survival or just here for the chaos, we've got you covered across the campaign. Hear live Premier League commentary throughout the season on Sport Nation.
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6: Big opinions, breaking sport and zero filters. This is where the game gets talked about properly. Rick and Chappie, let's go.
7: It is 11 o'clock here on Sport Nation Mornings. We're going to push back the midweek mail run a little bit. There has been enormous developments, if you are just joining us, in New Zealand cricket. The NZC board has set out why it chose NZ20. Today explained in more detail how and why it chose NZ20 as the preferred option for domestic T20 cricket. Chair Diana Pukitapu-Linden said the board should have done better at explaining the decision when it was originally made in March. She says that they're confident they have made the right call pursuing NZ20, but they acknowledge that they should have provided more information about the process to get there and the rationale for where they finally landed. We are 2 weeks away from the start of an epic summer of cricket, but there is still a lot of off-field unease reports into the state of the domestic game. NZ20, unhappy icons of the sport. And as Sport Nation has learned, stakeholders hugely unhappy with the way the game is being run. NZC board chair Diana Pukitapu-Linden said the board should have done better at explaining the decision. She doesn't do many interviews, but she joins us now. Diana Atamariat.
8: Atamariat, good morning.
7: The statement covers it well and people can read it themselves, but I'm keen to hear from you. Why did the board choose NZ20 and why have you waited so long to make this public? Could you have handled it better?
8: Well, absolutely. I firstly want to acknowledge that we could have handled this better and we should have handled this better in terms of explaining how we arrived at the decision to support NZ20 as our preferred option and give some context to how we came to that decision. So I just want to give you some context to that. We, you know, the Deloitte report has been mentioned many times, but I just want to explain further the process that was taken to arrive at our decision.
7: Sure.
8: Deloitte report was one of four reports that we commissioned. We also commissioned a report on community cricket from In Your Corner, which is a New Zealand strategic advisory firm. We also commissioned a report on high performance cricket, again from In Your Corner. We commissioned a report on fan insights from Honoco, which is an international advisor. And not only that, we actually had held workshops with Deloitte, with In Your Corner. We received presentations from Cricket Australia around the BBL, and we received presentations from New Zealand 20. So there was a lot of information that was put together to bring an extensive and rigorous process to the decision making to come to the decision that NZ20 was our preferred option.
7: I think it's worth pointing out as well, those reports were merely guides. They weren't acting as the final decision makers with all of this. Given those were the findings that you mentioned, what else was considered that has meant you have gone with NZ20? Was it a case of, for example, you listened to your stakeholders, your MAs, the players, and they wanted NZ20? And was there potentially also fewer

0: hurdles with NZ20 than there would have been for the Big Bash, for example?
1: Well, I think there were a number of reasons that we went with NZ20. So look, it's an exciting opportunity. It's an inspirational league to have. You know, we've seen a lot of the leagues around the world, and to have a league like that in New Zealand with a Kiwi flavour to it, I think ticks a lot of boxes. From a community perspective, we felt that NZ20 was very supportive.

0: through NZ20 that will inject capital into our major associations and district associations for a community cricket. We felt that the player pathways for NZ20, having six teams across the country, we felt that that was a very good way for our players to get involved. We had the support of players. They've already been, had already been out in the media. Our major associations were backing that. The CPA also backed that. So there were a lot of things that were taken into account. But we felt that, you know, our job, New Zealand cricket is here constitutionally for community cricket in New Zealand, and we felt that the NZ20 option gave community, gave fans, it gave players the best exposure and the best way that we could strengthen cricket in New Zealand.
1: Regular listeners of the station know my love and my passion for grassroots cricket, so I'm delighted to hear that and to have read that before. The schedule has been brought up, though, that there is now going to be this isolated window with NZ20, and it means that fans will lose out on the opportunity of seeing international stars playing for our national sides. What comfort can you give them around that?
0: There's a lot of work to be done around scheduling, and you know, we've got experts in our office who've been around cricket for a long time who will be able to help work through those processes. It's not something I can answer today exactly how that will work through, but look, we're conscious that everyone wants to see Black Caps and White Ferns taking on the world. We're also conscious that we want to run this league that will strengthen cricket at all levels through our game in this country. And I guess, you know, we've got India coming next week or 2 weeks from now. We've got, you know, Black Caps playing the Boxing Day Test. We've got a huge summer of cricket, and I guess we're really looking forward to all of that.
1: Several leading stakeholders that I've spoken to have expressed grave concern over the way that the game is being governed in Aotearoa. Many of those fears stem from the way it was previously and continues to be led, as well as what was allowed to happen under the watch of the current board and under previous leadership. Several sources have also expressed, quote, the lack of front-facing leadership from you and from the board. I've had sources say it's unfair that Jeff Ellis is the new CEO, who's only been in the role for 3 months, is having to front everything and clean up your guys' mess. How would you describe the state of the game at the moment, and do you believe there is stakeholder tension?
0: Look, it's never, it's not good to have stakeholder tension. You talked about, you know, what you've just outlined. That's what I'm here today to front up to this and to take responsibility for, you know, not having come out sooner to explain our decision. We should have done a better job of that. As I said, we've got this great season of summer of cricket coming through, starting in 2 weeks' time with India. Our staff at New Zealand Cricket are fully committed to delivering that. The network are excited about it. Fans are excited about it. So I feel like the game of cricket is in a good state. And we've got strong relationships with the Cricket Players Association and with the major associations. So we've got work to do. We're not saying that we're getting everything right. We've got a lot of work to do. We also need to work with the stakeholders that are disgruntled that you mentioned. I have huge respect for Sir Richard Hadley. I have huge respect for Leslie Murdoch. We want to ensure that they are brought into this decision making. They understand where we're going with this. Jeff Allett has already sat down with Sir Richard and had conversations with him. He's offered to do the same with Leslie Murdoch. So, look, I'm not saying that we've got it all right. We haven't. But we are absolutely trying to move forward in a really, really positive way.
1: A big reason as well behind those feelings, though, is this perceived unnecessary spending and the financial state of the game at the moment. In August, NZC announced, quote, a preliminary deficit of $7.3 million for the financial year ending July 2026, which was a material change from the budget forecast of 1.8. Further to those financials, the previous CEO, who was open in his misalignment with the board which you lead, was paid out $1 million when he left. I understand another senior member of staff was also paid out a substantial

0: amount when he left. The spending of hundreds of thousands of dollars on the use of high-profile KCs and lawyers with the NIL stoush with the players last year. And then there's these reports. We are talking millions of dollars, Diana, at a time when we're in an economic crisis. The game is battling financially, and you are under an enormous pressure from stakeholders. You stand down in a month's time as chair of the board because your tenure is over. What are you going to be doing in the next month to help smooth this all over?
1: So I acknowledge what you've just said, and yes, we have announced a loss. And this year, as I said, we've got India coming, so our revenues fluctuate with depending on what our schedule looks like. So the fact India is coming is going to change that situation. It doesn't mean that we aren't already putting in things in place to look at how we spend and making sure that we get things right. But I am comfortable that we've got a good position in terms of our reserves. We've got a good forward-looking forecast, and I'm very comfortable in that. What I'll be doing is making sure that between now and when I finish, be making sure that we can, carry on the conversations around NZ20, make sure that the board is strong. We've been talking about succession plan of the board and sort of putting all the things in place, making sure that we've got, a strong board going forward and strong leadership going forward. Jeff Ellett's been brought in as CEO, and I think he is doing a brilliant job. He's doing a great job of getting around the country and talking to all of the DAs, all of the MAs, and many, many others within the cricket network.
0: Yeah, and I completely agree with you. I should emphasise that that has been the overwhelming feedback. Just last couple for you, because I know you got to go. A former employee posted on social media with a screenshot of a job description for a senior accountant and an assistant accountant to join your finance team, saying that, quote, creativity preferred. Are you aware of that? What does that imply?
1: I'm not aware of that, and I don't know what that implies.
0: Okay. As we wrap, and I really appreciate you fronting on this, Diana, a lot of concerns raised. It's not all doom and gloom, though. In fact, far from it. This is still an incredible sport. It's something you and I both love dearly. What do you say to stakeholders, some of whom we've mentioned, as well as the fans?
1: I say that we've got a fantastic summer ahead of us. We've got India coming. We've got New Zealand's Black Caps are touring Australia. Our staff are excited about delivering us an exciting summer of cricket, and we will keep building from there. The global game is changing, and we are making sure that we are well set to keep up with the pace of change.
0: It'd be great to be talking about some cricket rather than some money, right?
1: Yeah, indeed.
0: Diana, I appreciate your time, mate. Really appreciate it.
1: All right. Thank you so much.
0: Diana Puketapu-Linden there, the chair of the board for New Zealand Cricket. 12 past 11 here on Sport Nation. Michael Guerin's next.
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3: 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Kiwi Matt Payne returns as a defending champion, while Ryan Wood and Jackson Evans team up as co-drivers, chasing a chance to become just the third Kiwi duo to win the great race. And Andre Heimgartner needs a strong result as he looks to qualify for his first final series. The top 10 shootout starts 6 p.m. Saturday, before main race day coverage begins from 12 p.m. Sunday. Bathurst, live from Mount Panorama, right here on Sport Nation.
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7: Yeah, it's 11:17 and welcome into the studio, the great man, Michael Guerin, for the midweek mail run. Michael, thanks very much for waiting for us with that story that Chappie broke at 11 o'clock.
8: Great work from Chappie to break that big cricket story. I know it doesn't feel like cricket season yet, although it sort of feels like it never stops, but it's going to be better be upon us very quickly now that the NRL's finished. And isn't it funny, Ricardo? I've got the All Blacks playing on Saturday and at Eden Park. I'll be there working away, but isn't it? I can't remember a quieter build-up to a major All Black test at Eden Park in Auckland. Maybe people are still getting through NRL season, I suppose.
7: Yeah, well, there's that, and there's also the All Blacks have been away in South Africa, and it almost feels like that greatest rivalry tour maybe took some of the shine off the Bledisloe.
8: Well, it spotted a lot of energy, didn't it? It was a long, long process. I'm still looking forward to the game. I must admit, I haven't thought about it much. I think once the teams come out, people start to get up and about. The other thing that's happening this weekend in the racing world, it's a really hectic weekend. Friday, there's good racing at Taupo. Friday night, there's a huge Harness Millions meeting at Addington, and it's actually one of their best meetings of the year for the harness race. It's a really big meeting. Then at Hastings on Saturday, it's Livermore Day, their biggest race day, $550,000 Group 1. We're going to talk to Roger James, who co-trains one of the favourites very shortly. There's Black Type Racing at Ashburton, the only time of the year they have black type racing. And then there's black type racing at Rotorua on Sunday. So it's a very, very big weekend. And across the Tasman, two Kiwis, Trent Busselin and Bjorn Baker, go head-to-head in the Caulfield Guineas, which is a race which, if you win it with a colt, is probably worth $5 to $10 million more dollars, Ricardo. So there is a lot going on. By the way, if you have any racing questions for us, get them into 8833. We'll try and answer those in our later segment. But Roger James is with us. And Roger, you'll be a happy man as I welcome you into the show this morning, because your girl, she's a dealer, has finally

0: apparently got a good barrier draw, barrier two for the Livermore at Hastings on Saturday.
1: Yeah, good morning, guys. Yeah, it is. It's certainly a big assist, you know, to the rider and to the trip that we're going to get. We have had a few wide ones, and I think she's in the top of her form, really. So, having said that, the two hardest to beat have both gone very well as well at 4 and 6. So, it'll make it easier for George, but it's not going to be an easy task.
0: So the Livermore was worth $550,000. It's on at 4:44 p.m. So all the fours, Whitehack Barrier 4, Tuxedo Barrier 6, and Rogers Horse, which he trains, of course, with Robert Wellwood. She's a dealer at Barrier 2. Roger, she's won at 1,600 metres at Group 1, and she's been tried at 2,000 before. Do you think now, as an older, stronger mare, she's a more competitive 2,000-metre horse, or in this case, 2,040 metres?
1: I don't see any problems with the distance. Twice that she's been tried before at the distance, both in Australia. One was on an absolute bog. She ran second. And the other one, that was actually on a pretty dampish track too, and I thought the ride could have been better. The run was still good. I don't see the distance as a problem.
0: Okay, barrier two, she was able to settle handy from a wide barrier draw in winning the New Zealand Thoroughbred Breeders back in late March. Do you see her being in the first four or five? Because there's quite a tail to this field, Roger, and I don't imagine it's a race you would like to see her get too far back in the traffic.
1: Look, she is quite adaptable. Having said that, 2,000 metres for the first time this preparation, you don't want to set them alight from the barriers, but if she jumps well, I'd like to think she's in the first half of the field at least. As you said, there is a lot of horses in the field that you'd hate to be stuck behind. Yeah, it really probably depends on how she jumps away, but ideally in the first half of the field, ideally trailing the leader, but we all know that that doesn't always work, but that's for George to sort out on the day.
0: Okay, third run in this campaign. I thought she was really good, even though well beaten at Ellerslie. And she went up to win the other day. Two horses who are going to be the hardest to beat this week, both just outfought her, but it looked also like she'd be fitter for it. Where is she for Saturday? Is she at her peak? Because the Livermore was not only a Group 1, it's also a fair bit of money for a New Zealand racing, Roger, 550K.
1: She's at absolute peak. Her work yesterday morning was sensational. I think we galloped about 19 horses, and she was the star of our team, and we did gallop some nice horses. So they just

0: there, and a lot of horses, particularly the three-year-olds, need to start showing things to be making trips to Riccarton or to, you know, to have further aspirations in the major races. What have you made of your three-year-olds so far? We've got one racing today at Woodville. We'll get to that one later. But what have you made of the Excites and the Spellbounds and those sort of horses so far?
1: Look, Excite, he's cost himself and both of his runs both.

0: we could get them leaving the barriers better. We're working on that. Spellbound shoot. He was good last start, sorry. He raced up to what we've seen of him at home regularly, even last season, but he was always growing and probably a bit weak. I think he's come of age. I think he can run another big race at Rotorua on Sunday. And Incandescent, well, he's earned his top weight on Saturday at Wellington, drawn six. He's going to get every show. Nice horse. The mile of Riccarton, if we get there, won't worry him.
1: Okay, interesting horse for you and Robert is Arabian Songbird. I think she's a really good horse. I think most people do too. And Robert came on the show and suggested to us last time from the draw and fresh up, she was going to be vulnerable. It proved to be the case. She gets barrier two in an open 1400 this Saturday. Do we expect to see a fitter and more competitive version of Arabian Songbird on Saturday?
0: Absolutely. Her form second up is very good. She has never been the soundest mare, and 2 to 3 runs per prep is about her. And at the beginning of the prep, we decided that we'd try and target a black type race second up, where we think she's at her best. I thought a first up run was a definite pass mark, and she's better placed here, nicely weighted. Having said that, we've had a number of runners in this race over the years. We've won it a couple of times. It's probably as even a field as I can remember, but I'm not shying away. I think she'll be competitive, and you know, if she runs in the first three, she gets black type, and that's our aim. If we can win it, even better.
1: The stable sneaks a couple down to Woodville today. We are racing at Woodville. It kicks off slightly later today, and you've got a horse in race three who I'm actually surprised to see turning up there. I think Elegante, the way it went, fresh up in a really strong field at Ellerslie, this is a horse who could win a race anywhere. I take it by heading there, Roger, you're maybe looking to get her out of maidens and potentially move her into that sort of 63 rating range where, if you choose to go down that path, she can start getting into some of those better races?
0: We had options up here, but not at 1,200 metres. And she just raced a little bit keenly for our liking first up. And so we were pretty keen to see her go 1,200 again, where the pace is normally a bit stronger. Timing-wise, it works well. If she races well down there and wins impressively or pleases us, we've got time to then, if we think it's on, to go 1,400 metres and maybe get to a guinea. It's just trying to keep all doors open, really.
1: Are you expecting her to win today? Because there's a lot of unknown form in that race, but I thought the Ellerslie run was really good.
0: Look, we don't like to travel them that far if they're not winning chances, certainly. But as you say, unknown form. There could be another budding Sunline in the field. You know, when you can't stack up form, you don't know what's there. But look, we were pretty happy with her when we put her on the float yesterday, and she's travelled well and done everything right. So we had a bit of a hiccup this morning when Michael came off our two horses because of injury yesterday. We're indebted to the fact that George has stepped up, and he's on his way down now to ride them both. So hopefully he gets well rewarded.
1: Okay, you said Michael McNabb injured yesterday. Was that at the trials or at the track, Roger? Not pressing you for his condition, but...
0: At the trials, he was kicked at the trials. He thought he would be okay, but phoned this morning and said no, he wasn't up to it.
1: Okay, so Michael McNabb and Craig Grills not riding at Woodville today. Another horse you chucked on the truck yesterday to race today is Rocket.

0: Donna. Gets barrier one on the last. Does it have the ability to use barrier one?
1: Yes, it does, and it wasn't chucked on the truck as a mate either. It's a definite winning chance.
0: Mate, we appreciate your time. If you were going to train one winner between now and Sunday night, and there's a lot going on in that space, for our Sport Nation listeners, which one should they responsibly follow you into?
1: Responsible punters. That's an interesting one. Okay.
0: We're trying to encourage... It's not responsible drinking. We're trying to encourage it, Roger. There's only so much you can do to help.
2: Michael is, of course, a poster boy for both.
0: Well, I'm actually lucky. I don't do the two things at the same time.
2: Right.
1: Normally you don't. Okay, Confisara Sunday.
0: Confisara on Sunday at Rotorua. Hey, Roger, thanks for your time, mate. I know you and Robert are starting to wind things up now. Things start to get serious once the tracks start to get better. So we're expecting to see some winners from the barn over the next few weeks and months. Thanks for joining us on Sport Nation this morning, mate.
1: Thanks, guys.
0: Confisara, they got horses all over the shop today, and those two today racing.

0: both can win. Michael McNabb not riding there today, the premiership leader, kicked yesterday at the trials. I wasn't aware, I knew he was out, but I wasn't aware of the fact of why. Doesn't sound overly serious because he thought about riding today. And Craig Grill's not riding there either. So unusual, Woodville on a Wednesday. Usually it's midweek northern meeting, but Taupo race on Friday, and then Hastings for that huge meeting. Those fields have just come out, and the three favourites for the Livermore, to go through them again: She's a Dealer, barrier 2, Waituk, barrier 4, the defending champion, and Tuxedo, barrier 6. Be very surprised, Ricardo, if the winner doesn't come out of those three.
1: Just running today at Woodville on the inside draw from Elegante is a horse that I just love the name of, and it is the market mover, Thunder Squirrel.
0: I saw that today too, Joe Rathbone. It is a great name for a horse.
1: From nines into 460.
0: Look, it is, I'm not saying it's Joe, because I presume she doesn't bet, but it is a barn which does tend to get followed by the punters. But on what I saw at Ellerslie last time, Elegante is going to be awfully hard to beat. We're going to take a break. Come back on the other side. It's a truncated show today. We're going to talk to one of the great trainers, entertainers, and some would say clowns of Australasian racing, expat Kiwi Buren Baker, on the other side of this break.
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1: 25 away from midday here on Sport Nation. It is the Midweek Mail Run with Michael Gurin in studio and on the blower out of Oz, Bjorn Baker. How you doing, mate?
2: Yeah, very good. Thanks, Ricardo. Thanks for having me on.
1: Last time I saw you, I think we were at Foxes. and you kept insisting that Israel Dagg was actually Israel Folau. That was the last time I saw you, mate. That was a couple of years ago.
2: Yeah, well, it's hard. You know, I'm a foreigner now. Hard to keep up to date, but he's a character, is he? I thought he might be on the program today. So, no, it's always a bit of fun and good day at Ellerslie. That day, I'm looking forward to the Crack a Million night again and getting over there next year.
3: Mate, thanks for joining us again, Beauty. It's nice to have you on board. Belated congratulations. I haven't spoken to you on the radio since War Woven won the Golden Rose about 10 days ago. I try to tell people on the show who follow sport, Bjorn, just how big a deal that it is. But to put it into context, is it something that probably adds somewhere between $5 and $10 million to his worth, which could be further embellished, of course, if he wins the Caulfield Guineas on Saturday? Are those figures realistic?
2: I think he's worth more than that.
3: Without doubt.
2: But I'm talking in Aussie dollars, mate. You know, you guys have fallen behind a bit. You've got to add about 20 or 30%. Definitely, it makes him a very valuable stallion. I guess the simple, for those who don't understand racing, it means that he has a career after racing. He can cover probably between, if he's healthy and well, and a libido that's strong, he can probably cover somewhere between 100 and 200 mares, and that's where you get the real value. So that's a season. So no doubt he's worth a lot of money. Obviously, he's still got to go on with it, but he's definitely got himself a home at stud now. So if we can continue to do better, hopefully can command a bit more of a fee. Of course, Sort of State, his sire stands at Cambridge Stud in New Zealand, stands for $50,000 for each service. So when you start to get into some of those figures and do it, the maths, it's really like winning the jackpot on horse racing. So from that point of view, it's very exciting, and I still think he's got some of the best, hopefully the best racing still to come.
3: We mentioned last week the fact he does stand at Cambridge Stud. It's one thing to sire winners, and it's great to have regular winners, but those big ballsy Saturday Group 1 wins in Sydney, Melbourne to maybe a lesser degree, but definitely Sydney, that is the jackpot, isn't it? That's what everybody who buys horses at the top end seems to be shopping for. So for Sort of State to have a horse who can do that in a second crop, it's not a small deal. This isn't an advertising deal. This is really serious stuff he's getting into now.
2: It is indeed, yeah, and it's a big thrill. And firstly, you've got to have a horse. And one thing with War Woven, he's very good looking, and really, what it does, it helps. Probably my appeal with a lot of the sort of the commercial breeders and the commercial investors in racing. So from that point of view, it's very good for my career in Australia. And you've only got to look at the second horse. I think he cost $2.7 million as a yearling, and there were some high profile horses with high profile connections. So it was very exciting. It was a smooth ride by Rachel King, but at the end of the day, she needed the horse first and foremost, and he's very exciting.
3: All right, you go to the Caulfield Guineas this Saturday, and the other favourite in the race, Blind Rays, is part owned by, of course, the cricketing great Ken Rutherford, Ruds as everybody calls him, and it's trained by an old mate of yours, Trent Busselin. So you two idiots would have been rolling around as 12 and 13 year olds, making nuisances of yourselves in the CD. Your dad's

0: knew each other. You would have known each other since you were in little pants. And here you are, two lads from New Zealand, from the Central Districts, training the two favourites for the Caulfield Guineas. It must be quite a cool vibe.
1: Yeah, it's unreal, really. I've known Trent even since I was younger. Actually, a lot of the other owners I also know as well. So the Fenwick family, I think Ben Speedy's in there, and I went to high school with them, so very familiar with them. And funnily enough, when I go down to Melbourne, all our horses stay with Trent. We've had a good few years travelling down there. Likewise, when he comes to Sydney, he stays with me. I don't call him Trent, though. I call him Trentley Biscuit. And yeah, he got me into trouble more often than not when we were youngsters. And I remember once or twice he used to, more than once or twice, tease me.

0: is by Ace High. He was bought out of New Zealand. Racing in Australia is very much dominated by a lot of Kiwis. If it's not Trent and myself, it's John Sargent on Saturday. Of course, James McDonald and Wallace. So we do pretty well over here.
1: It's not so much overweight as under tall, but you caught up.
2: Well, and it's not puppy weight. It's another word that starts with P.
0: I like that, under tall. That's good.
2: You're tall enough now. You've kept growing, and obviously Trento stopped when he was about 12. But this week's big. The Caulfield Guineas is a big deal, but next week's a lot bigger. It's Everest Week in Sydney. You not only have a horse now in the Everest, but of course you have a horse in the Sydney Sprint, which is a $2 million support race. How big a deal is it, Bjorn, for people who, because you were in Sydney when they started the Everest, or close enough to it anyway, how big's the Everest become? Because the Melbourne Cup is always going to be the top of the tree interest-wise, but I've been stunned being in Sydney for those 3 or 4 days of build-up, just how mammoth the Everest has become for something that didn't exist 10 years ago.
0: Amazing, and it's a great atmosphere. It's electric, and I guess in the Spring Carnival, you talk about the Caulfield Cup as second behind the Melbourne Cup. I'd say the Everest is very much in second place now, and even pushing the Melbourne Cup. The atmosphere's electric. You've got some of the best horses in the world, obviously. Ka Ying Rising, which I remember.

0: races. I do everything right. I put the collar and tie on. I go to the races. Does there still nerves on race day, or are you so process based that it sort of has a way of taking care of itself?
1: I guess it's very much just routine. So it's process, same thing every day. Every race day, if you've got one runner or 15, very much the same thing. So just follow that process. Very much get angsty on the big days. I'm not going to lie about that. So you do want to get results. That's our marketing opportunity. You want to be competitive. You want to be winning. And if you can win those big races, it helps get the next generation of horses, which is where it all starts. So you've got to look forward. And in terms of the yearling sales, of course, we've got the ready-to-run sales coming up in New Zealand at the start of October. Crucial to have even a big carnival to try and get back there and buy them. And then we've got the big sales in January. It all starts all over again, trying to get the investment you want to get the best horses into your stable.
0: Mate, just talking about today, anything going around? Wednesday we have races in Sydney. Of course, anything going around today the Sport Nation listeners should have a look at?
1: A little bit quiet today, but I've got a horse tomorrow, I think will be hard to beat at Hawkesbury, called You're Not the King, and a horse that I think is absolutely flying. I'm lucky enough to have a pretty good yardsticks in Blue Door and in War Woven, and a horse called Paradoxium. He's running on Saturday in Sydney. I think he is a very, very good sprinter, and I think he'll win on Saturday.
0: Mate, you're doing, hard to believe I'm going to say this, but you're doing the family proud, because obviously your father, Murray Baker, was a training great, but maybe one day you're even going to go past his deeds. Mate, you're doing great things for racing. We love having you still as a Kiwi, even though you've got an Australian passport. I've no idea why you would have done that to yourself. But, mate, it's great to have you on the radio, and you keep being you. We're enjoying it.
1: Yeah, thanks, guys. Just remember when I came to Australia, I'd won Mod 8. Better to be quiet than better to be thought a fool than open your mouth and confirm it. Until I came here, you're just better opening your mouth than being known, Mick.
0: Mate, put it this way, you're definitely known. There's no doubts about that. Hey, good luck in the Guineas, good luck in the Everest, good luck in the Caulfield Cup and all the other races you're going to try and win over the next 5 or 10 days, mate.
1: You'll see you over here. Thanks, guys.
0: I look forward to it. He's an absolute belter. Like, he's racing, if it has a problem, Ricardo, is it can be a little bit quiet, because most of the jockeys wear helmets. You don't get to see them much or hear them much. A lot of the trainers tend to be very old school and gentlemanly and Mr. Such and Such and all that sort of thing. Whereas Bjorn's just a rocket fuel. He just absolutely blasts through it. It's great for it. And, of course, he is very much a Kiwi. His father was the great Murray Baker. We'll take a break. Get your questions in. 8833. If you want to know anything about the racing week ahead, we'll try and answer those on the other side, and also talk about a massive, massive meeting in harness racing coming up this Friday at Addington.
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10: Six away from midday. Hans has texted through 8833 wanting those horses that Bjorn tipped out. The first one is tomorrow, is race six at Hawkesbury. Number four, You're Not the King, ridden by Rachel King, who's apparently not the king.
11: And betting's opening now, right?
10: Yeah, betting's opening. Open at 2.50, it's into 2.15.
11: Okay, 2.15. What race is it?
10: Race six.
11: Okay, and Paradoxium races Saturday in Sydney. So they're up in Buin Baker, isn't he? Always great fun. You had a question about the track at Hastings?
10: Yeah, so the track at Hastings is, there's been 12.5 mil of rain in the last 7 days. We're overcast, but no rain forecast today, tomorrow, and then fine Friday, fine Saturday. How should it look?
11: Well, it's a soft six this morning. Penetrometer done should absolutely get back to a five. Getting back to a four, I'm not sure, but this time of year, five's perfect for everybody. So everybody in that box will be happy. The big three, Waitak, Tuxedo and She's a Deal, good barrier draws. 4.44 on Saturday for the Livermore. Friday night, massive night. New Zealand Bloodstock Standard Bred Harness Million Odd at Addington. There's 12 races, some worth 200, some 150, some 100. Blair Orange is driving six of the 12 favourites.
10: Wow.
11: Two of them are paying $1.26 and $1.28. One of them

0: Jamal. So Blair Orange, the man to follow. All those odds available on Tab and Betcha now for Addington with the Mammoth meeting on Friday night. That'll be covered on Friday Night Lights. It is a huge week of racing ahead at lots of different places. If you're having a bet, do so responsibly. We wish you the best of luck. Next week, a truncated mail run because I'm off to the Everest in Sydney, but we will talk about that next Wednesday morning. Three New Zealand connected horses. Kai Ying Rising, Jolie Star and Jimmy Star in the Everest. And of course, Bjorn has one too. So huge Kiwis in the Everest coming up next week on Sport Nation.
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0: about 9, something like that. But I do think Phoenix Crossland, if there's an injury in the nature of the game and the high collision rate, any injury, any position in those round robin games, Crossland, who would be able to play in the playoffs, the semis and the final, he would come into the squad. And Stacey Jones sort of signified that as well. So Motu Tony just after 1. Just after 2, I text her with "She's back." Grace Brooker is back in the Black Ferns. I think she last played for them in 23. And remember, we had her on when she was overplaying AFL. And then she returned to Canterbury in Matatu. And she's made her way back into the Black Ferns. Awesome story, is Grace. Really looking forward to catching up and congratulating her just after 2 o'clock. And then Rihanna Crean. With a Bathurst 1000 preview. Rihanna is quite an incredible woman, actually. She is the pit crew, or not the pit crew, the pit lane reporter. She will be on our screens on Sunday afternoon for the great race. She's an incredibly capable woman, which I'll share with you when we catch up with her just around that 2:30 mark. She's not just a pit crew reporter. She has got a vast, wide-ranging skill set. I'll give you a clue. She qualified to be an SAS soldier. She went through the qualification process and passed emergency nurse in an emergency department. She's an incredible woman, but she will be on our screens pit lane for Bathurst. And she is the wife of Will Davison, who will be the co-driver for Kiwi, Matt Payne, who is the favourite for Bathurst, which you can catch here on Sport Nation. The top 10 shootout, the great race itself, live on Sport Nation Sunday. The top 10 shootout, I think, is Saturday. So just check your times and guides. I'll find those out for you as well when you can listen in to the great race. Jacob, I just want to talk to you about these league teams because
1: G'day, mate.
0: You've actually gone to the effort. I think I saw it here somewhere.
1: Yes, I have.
0: Of predicting the starting lineups of these World Cup squads.
1: Yeah, no, I've gone the extra mile.
0: You've gone deep, man.
1: Yesterday, and I was doing it while you were talking to Brad Walter as well on yesterday's show. I got to start on that because, as you said yesterday at the top of 2, I'm a big Tonga fan this World Cup. I might buy a jersey.
0: I think you should.
1: I think I should. They're pretty nice jerseys too. Like, I like the away one. It's white and gold.
0: Ooh.
1: Quite fancy that. But their squad, they're paying $15, I think, at last check to win the Rugby League World Cup. It's gone out from 14 because I got them on at 14s.
0: Cash out, buyback.
1: Don't know if it's gonna happen or not.

0: Oh, really?
1: Which is, yeah, I mean...
0: Hamstring Tom.
1: So they might get another player drafted in there because, you know, they're quite injury prone. Old Luttrell and Trbojevic and among others, I guess you could say as well.
0: So Luttrell's good to go.
1: Luttrell's good to go. So, I mean, that Kangaroo squad, it is unbelievable when you put 1 to 13 and then add the bench as well. It is unbelievable. But
0: I said
1: still,
0: Pinky Jenkins, it's Milky Jenkins.
1: Milky Jenkins, yeah, well, that's
0: why I got the KY right.
1: But anyway, yeah. So that Kangaroos, obviously, they're favourites for a reason. Kiwi's price has gone in quite a bit on TAB and Betcher to win the World Cup, but I think Tonga are best placed out of the other teams to win.
0: Deep South Musk, Mark is asking, is Jacob, is Jacob the Pom buying the Tongan jersey because the English aren't going to go to?
1: Well, no, I'm not. Full transparency, don't know a hell of a lot about the English squad. Know the NRL players that have been named, but not much about the Super League players that are playing. I mean, it's common to, if you're picking holes in the England squad, it's the halves. Like, you don't know much about them. They play in the Super League.
0: But they might be good.
1: Super League week in, week out. They could be good. I posed it to Jello a couple of weeks ago. Could Herbie Farnworth carry an England squad to a potential World Cup final?
0: He is a special player.
1: He's one of a kind.
0: His shorts are different, eh, to the rest of the team.
1: Well, apparently he Vaselines himself up from head to toe before every match, which I believe.
0: I heard he does that before a night out as well.
1: Well, probably.
0: But his shorts sit different.
1: Who knows? Why is that?
0: I don't know. They just sort of... They're weird.
1: Okay.
0: Like shorter than others. Maybe he gets the hems pulled up a little bit.
1: Maybe. He's got lovely legs, though, doesn't
0: he? He's an incredible player.
1: But fire takes through on 8833. A couple of them already coming in on the text line.
0: Lindsay Smith has been called in for Lindsay Collins.
1: Oh, okay.
0: Thank you, Pip Morris. You want to talk about rugby league finger on the pulse? Pip Morris is it.
1: She is too. On After Us, 3 till 6 with Millsy tonight, or this afternoon. But yeah, lot of discourse around the Kiwi squad, Tonga squad, Samoa squad, Kangaroo squad. Not much about the All Blacks squad so far in the week, Steph.
0: No, because it hasn't been named.
1: Tomorrow, but the squad was named.
0: About this time.
1: We normally pontificate on the potentials for who's in, who's out around this time.
0: Yeah, I only did one yesterday, didn't I? Scott Barrett.
1: Yeah. And Shannon Frizzell.
0: Well, I mean, no, I think Shannon Frizzell.

0: don't think there's much between Cigna and Blackadder. They're sort of same but different. Satita, I'm happy with the squad, which is weird.
1: Yeah, it is weird. There'll be a few question marks over this end of year tour as well, and we're kind of looking past the Blue Dislow. I mean, I feel like the Wallabies are best placed to win a game at least this Blue Dislow. But past this, Kyron Tuimofalau, tomorrow is the day of the deadline for his eligibility. They've been talking about it in other places, Aotearoa Rugby Pod. I've been looking at their podcast, watching a few clips. Been talking about Tuimofalau.
0: His opportunity became less when Fehi got out of his Newcastle contract. Fehi's got the lead on him at the moment purely because he's worn the black threads, as it were.
1: Yeah, I tend to agree. And then, yeah, I mean, if you're raising more questions about the Bledisloe Cup squad, Timothy Tafatavanawa, does he get a feature on the end of the bench?
0: Yeah, has to. I feel like we're locked in to Jordan right wing, McKenzie fullback. Whether we like it or not, I feel like we're locked in there. We're locked in Jordy Barrett at 12. We're locked in Cam Roygaard at 9. Text through 8833 your locked ins.
1: Yeah.
0: There don't have to be many, but your absolute locked ins, if they stayed healthy and available from this weekend until a World Cup final, who are your locked ins? Non-negotiables. 8833. Let's have a chat to Mikey. G'day, Mikey.
2: Oh, g'day, Staffy. You're just listening into your conversation there with Jacob about NPC and all that sort of thing. But for me, locked in, Fabian Holland. He's got to be there. He's got to be. For me, he's turning up to be one of the number one picks for me. And the Cigna Blackadder thing, I mean, can we have them both?
0: Yeah, I know.
2: Is that possible?
0: Yeah, it's almost like a 50-minute, 30-minute combo, bang, bang.
2: Oh, I love Blackadder, obviously, but man, Cigna, like, these guys like him and Holland, the German and the, where's Holland from? Is he from?
0: Holland.
2: He's from Holland.
0: Yeah.
2: So the two European players, they're just growing legs every time they get on the field. They're just getting better and better. It's so exciting. Mm.
0: You know, that's the great really thing about Anton Cigna? He's one of those players I love because before he played for the All Blacks, and I'll give Ken his props, he maybe got one right there. He was pumping him up as an All Black. And I'm like, I'm not sure. I want to wait and see. Well, I waited and I saw, and he's an All Black.
2: Yep.
0: Yeah. He's one of those guys I really enjoy seeing. Oh, he can take that step up.
2: Oh, look, Ken gets them right from time to time.
0: Oh, he mate, if you throw out 30 predictions and you get one right, you're a genius.
2: Especially with the Blues. Yeah. Now, just on the NPC thing, and I kind of have banged this drum a little bit last few weeks, but I don't think I spoke to you about it. Now, right. You know, I'm a massive Richie Mahoney fan. Massive.
0: Yes.
2: Like, as far as I'm concerned, he's the best first five in New Zealand. But I'm really, really impressed with Reuben Love, and I'm really impressed how he's come along. And if he was fit, I would say Reuben Love deserves the number one spot. So we'll just get that out of the way.
0: Yep.
2: But does it strike you as strange that there was all this hoopla that Richie had to play at NBC before he could go on the South Africa tour? Like, ridiculous rule. But they made a song and dance about it at the NZR. You've got to play some games of, you know, domestic rugby, so you're good enough to play international. Fine. He goes over and plays, what, two games?
0: Yeah.
2: Like a midweek and a test, is that right?
0: Yeah, I think you're right there.
2: And I think he's played maybe two games of NPC, and now we've got a Bledisloe Cup coming up, and they've been back for, I don't know, 3 weeks. And they haven't rolled him out on the NPC team for Canterbury. Like, is this that whole sort of cotton wool attitude? Like, Reuben Love's injured. We need to wrap Richie up. Which just seems a bit strange that for such a pivotal position, you would have thought you need some rugby behind you. You need time on the park. Training runs don't quite cut it. What are your thoughts on that?
0: I'm with you. I'm with you. And I actually came into the office on Sunday and I had a chat to Watto while an ad break was on, and I'm nowhere near as expressive or as passionate about it. But he goes, I'm sick of them, mate. They're just ornaments. They're not rugby players. They come back and play golf for 3 weeks. They should be practising

0: Pike ball taking for 3 weeks. For God's sake, I'm sick of it. That was sort of Watto. But yeah, nothing beats playing. And you ask the players, nothing prepares you for a game more than playing. Like, they do pre-seasons and they're sick of training. They want to play the game. That's the simulation. And that phrase that Jacob just mentioned, that rust versus rest. Now, I'm not going to say that Richie Moonga is going to be rusty after 3 or 4 weeks not being in the saddle, but surely one game between then and now. It's an interesting dynamic.
1: I just wonder if the like they say, they only really found out about Ruben, but no, they knew. They definitely knew. So I feel it is a cotton wool attitude. But 4 to 5 games doesn't even make close to a season. And this is a massive international, high pressure, Eden Park, that whole rigmarole. I mean, obviously, I would love to have seen Richie turn out for Canterbury. But more importantly, to be his best for the All Blacks, he needs games under the belt. And I just find it, it's maddening. And it's funny how the whole, you know, with coaching changes and this and that and the other thing and things, massive changes up at head office, the more things change, the more things stay the same.
0: Yeah. Yeah.
1: You know, it is quite, to see here, guys.
0: It is quite incredible. Like injury prevention and fear of the injury. And, oh, you know, we've lost Ruben. We're going to play Bowden. We're going to let Josh Jacob play. So, sorry, Richie Moonga, you can't play in case those two get injured. It's fear.
1: They should have rolled him out, and if he happened to get injured, well, you've got two players, not that I think they're the best at first five, but they've certainly got experience. Two players they can roll out at first five and have Josh Jacob still sitting there. Like, so for example, if Richie got injured playing an NPC game, you put D-Mac at first five. I know they seem to be absolutely trying to slot him in, stand it, you know, to that fullback role. But, you know, you've got one of the best fullbacks in my position around who should be fullback, but that's fine. But he could slot in there. And then Josh Jacob, you know, on the bench to get a bit of game time, which I think, I don't know how many games we've got to the World Cup, but if he is, shall we say, perhaps third on the rank or fourth behind Ruben and Richie, and, you know, they say Bowden, but I don't know. He has to get game time as well, Josh Jacob, doesn't he?
0: I feel like Josh Jacob is a boy's own story just waiting to be read. Like, he needs that opportunity. He looks like a calm character. I like he's a little bit more beefy, a little bit more, has a bit more intent with running to the line. He's got a really good judge of when to kick and when to pass. He's a good distributor. He's a good reader of the game. And I just think he's an opportunity waiting to happen.
1: Well, hopefully he doesn't go white baiting next year, because we need, because we know what can happen. And if you don't have the games under your belt, you know, I think we're in trouble at least. Maybe they're just going, well, we won't make it past the quarter, so it doesn't matter. But we've still, and that's a discussion for another time, that crazy draw. But yeah, I just find it a bit, it's just a bit maddening, I guess, for everybody. They talk about the changes for what Super might hold and NPC might hold and all this sort of scenario, but none of it seems to address the issue of, and I guess it's possibly impossible in a calendar that's congested, is will the All Blacks play NPC? Well, I'm going to tell you, no, they're not, you know, unless you're on the outer. That's kind of unfortunate. But in saying that, I've really enjoyed the NPC this year and seen some new faces. So, yeah, just thought I'd throw that out there. It's just crazy.
0: Well thrown. I caught it. Excellent. Thanks, Mikey.
1: Mate, all right, cheers.
0: See you, buddy. Deep South Mark's got a new name for Jacob. It's Sokopi Scott.
2: Off the back fence.
0: Off the back fence. We have to take a break off the back fence. We'll come back with Darren and Josh.
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1: Let's head across to Darren. G'day, Darren.
2: Staffy, how are you, mate?
1: Good, good.
2: Just a couple of things. Just sort of the FYI, you, if you haven't had lunch, this will get your taste buds going.
1: Mm.
2: I smoked a 1.1 kilo ribeye on Saturday night in the smoker. And then, got it to a beautiful rare, 49 degrees, and then reverse seared it, family styled it, sat there with the missus, opened a lovely Shiraz, and really couldn't care about what was happening in the world for a brief 2 or 3 hours.
1: It sounds like heaven.
2: It was really good. she did up some mashed potato with onion in it, and then we did some tomatoes on the grill as well. But, I'll send Jacob a couple of pictures and see what you think.
1: Piss me off, but come on. Yeah.
2: It was up there. It was up there, mate. It was magnificent. Yeah, you can cut it with a spoon is all I'd say.
1: Awesome.
2: But, how's the beard going? Have we adopted any of our tips yet?
1: I shampooed, yes, this week. And I must say the itch factor has probably decreased by about 30% today. I'd say by Sunday, no itch. That's my prediction.
2: Yeah. Yep, we're trying to get you to ditch the itch. Yeah.
1: Yes.
2: So. Nice. Yeah, bit of rhyming there. What Mikey was saying about players playing in the NPC, I think it's that classic catch 22. Yes, we'd love them to get more game time, but they all say it's a massive drop in, you know, playing NPC, going straight from NPC to the All Blacks. There's only a handful of players that are capable of, you know, your McCaws and your, you know, people like that that are capable of potentially doing that. And then you've got the other side of the coin where if someone gets injured, you know, everyone's going to go, why the hell are you letting them play there? And the reason I say that is you've got players that aren't as professional, might be their first year in NPC, who try and make a mark for themselves. Oh, look at this big gun. And sort of go a bit too hard, maybe the wrong angle, something like that, and tweak something. And then they're out. So I don't think there's any right answer, is what I'm trying to say.
1: Yeah, it's. I say play, and if you get injured, you get injured. It was the same sort of thing when I always flew to the defence of Ethan Blackadder when people said, you can't pick him, he's too injury prone. But he can play 80 minutes of rugby and not get injured. Is he now not injury prone? Like, I don't pick players because I'm scared they might get injured, because that's just part of the game. And I think if Richie Mwanga had a game a week off, a game of NPC, and then he had a test match, he would be in much better game nick, awareness, sharpness, all of that, than if he'd had 4 weeks of no game straight into an All Black test, surely.
2: Well, I agree with that, but he's played, 50-odd tests? You know,
1: long time ago.
2: He knows what he's doing.
1: Whoa.
2: Yeah.
1: In his first game back for the All Blacks, he looked rusty, and I forgave him for that because he just hadn't been playing, and so just needs to play.
2: Yeah. Well, he's going to get an opportunity now with Love being injured, so that's definitely going to happen. And just for your lock-in, Peter Larkai is a lock all day of the week, just as in starts number 8, put him in the team right now.
1: Yeah,
2: guaranteed. I mean, other than the obvious of Barrett and Roy Gard and Jordan, and, you know, for me, he's become one of those players where he just starts no matter what. And I'd love to see Frizzell off the bench, I think, or even starting at 6. I think that would be... He looks in immense condition.
1: He
2: right
1: really
2: now.
1: Does. I feel like they might start him, eh? I really do. Well, bench at least.
2: Yeah, I'd love to see him. I think he's worthy of a start. I mean, I watched a Tasman game and the commentator said it looks like he wants to just bulge out of his shirt in a really flattering way, I thought. And then I sort of paid particular attention to him and went, geez, he does. He looks a great neck. So, yeah, I think he's going to really relish being back in that All Black camp. You know, he's going to just relish every minute he's there. And I think he's going to really turn it on. If you got him next to Blackadder at 7, mate, look out.

0: going to be absolute wrecking balls coming at you.
1: Dynamic, dynamic. Good stuff. Good to hear from you, buddy. Enjoy the rest of your day.
0: Thanks, mate.
1: See you, bud. Cheers. Bye-bye now. Josh. G'day, Josh.
2: Yeah, afternoon to you, Steffi. Just on the rugby, firstly, and I'm surprised our resident crusader Mikey hasn't picked up on this yet, but this weekend, you got Canterbury Farapama Cup final, you got the Canterbury Men's NPC in the quarterfinal, you got the Tasman Marco in a quarterfinal up to Northland, which they could get it done. You've also got the MC Hammers McCanterbury in a Meads Cup semi-final, and you got South Canterbury in a Lahore Cup semi-final. So, I don't know, is that a Cantab domination coming this weekend, Steffi?
1: Oh, well, participation at the moment, yes, a Cantab domination and participation. I'd be interested if they ran a book on how, what did you say, 1, 2, 3, 4, 5 in the Crusader region are in playoffs? Wonder how many would win.
2: Yes.
1: Yeah.
2: Yep. No, it'll be at least four of them, I'd say.
1: Yeah.
2: But yeah, and then just want to quickly talk about my West Coast Steffi, because they were 0-8 this year. They didn't ever win. But I tell you what, Steffi, they did actually play some good football this year. And I'll tell you what I also noticed, Steffi, I'd much prefer seeing the local guys that I know. I'd rather see them lose and watch imports win. Because I know there's been quite a bit of chat of Wellington this year and how they've actually picked a lot of guys from outside their club scene. So I'm sure Wellington Lions will, they'd probably agree that they'd rather, if their team's losing, at least make it local guys. So
1: yeah. That's
2: what I think about that. And then a couple of things on the All Blacks. I'd like to see actually Cygnus Starks. I think Blackadder's going to offer a bit more punch off the bench. And also I want to see Rico and Tavatava Nawai on the bench. And my lock, my one player, he's definitely going to be playing. I keep Damien McKenzie going because I think he's on track for, this will be like his 34th or 35th test in a row or something, Steph. You heard that stat.
1: Oh, I didn't know that. That's a heck of a stat.
2: Yeah.
1: It's amazing the resilience of probably the smallest All Black. His resilience, he's made of rubber.
2: Yeah, no, he just needs to win a super rugby title. He needs to get that monkey off the back, but that's a conversation for another day. And we'll just quickly finish on the league because it's great to see there's a lot of warriors spread out through all the actually teams. Well, apart from, is there any in the... No, Mitch Barnett missed out on the Aussies, didn't he? So it's just no warriors in the Aussies.
1: No worries in the Aussies.
2: But, yeah, good to see, you know, Leke Halasima for Tonga and Dimitrik, he's in there for Samoa and Chanel Harris-Savita, but... I'm really looking forward to seeing the Kiwis, the front rows, especially exciting, especially with the Bash brothers reuniting again. And then will they put that Thor White on the bench?
1: Oh, they had a great team final. Have to. God, he's destructive.
2: Yeah, and then they've also got a couple other big boys. They've got that Leo Thompson and even Tennis Dow Smith on track to make his debut. But now that's about it, Steffi. Looking forward to the rest of the show.
1: Yep, we've just got a text for you, Josh, from Brendan saying, don't need to mention all those playoffs. It's just the standard season for the Canterbury region. So there you go.
2: No, fair enough.
1: Fair play
2: to the Cantabs. On them.
1: See you, buddy. Let's go to Dino. G'day, Dino.
3: Yeah, Josh is dead right, and it's you know, good on them. They picked the right players and they got a culture going there, if that's the word that we're all using at the moment, and it must be working because they keep making finals after finals after finals. But more importantly, they're always peaking when you need to peak. But onto the All Blacks, Steph, like, I think we know just on who's been released what the team's going to be. What do we do if we lose?
1: I know. I tell you what we do if we lose. We listen to Sport Nation Sunday afternoon. My word.
3: I think it could be the best thing to happen to Eden Park, to be brutally honest, and the All Blacks moving forward. Like, we're so hell-bent on, I don't blame you, you don't want to be in the team that loses, but we might be better off to get that out of the road. Like, I can't see the point in going back to something that didn't work in 2023. That you don't get better unless you're young in 2023, like 20. You might be great in 2027. Like Fabian Holland will be outstanding in 2031. Mm. But guys that failed in 2023, none of them that are going to be named on Saturday are better rugby players than what they were in 2023. You know, they weren't good enough. And they only progressed because Rassie gave us a compliment in not wanting to risk going out in the quarterfinals. Otherwise, we would have been away home early. We all know it. It just didn't pan out that way thanks to Rusty. We had no control. We lost to France. That put us on a collusion course with South Africa. They decided we'd better run out a few others and only have so many batteries in the torch

0: might lose that game to Ireland, and then we are a chance of meeting the All Blacks in the final, and you can't win the final unless you're in it. But I'm looking forward to Saturday, regardless of who they name. But this is a bloody good Australian side.
1: Mm, I agree. They've got good players in the right positions. I'm so impressed with their halfback. He's only had, I don't think he's even had 20 tests. Just a handful of tests.
0: No.
1: Lonergan.
0: Exactly. But we don't want to see every kid in the world running around taping up all their fingers before they play rugby. Christ, there'll be a kid's rugby to take another four managers. But no, he's gone real good, and his goal kicking is really, really good as well. But I hope they play Lottie. Like, he doesn't seem to be their favourite lock for whatever reason, but I don't know whether I'm watching something completely different, but he is a point of difference rugby player. And the game's gone like that. Like rugby league's always been like that, but rugby union is getting closer and closer and closer. They're athletes now. Like, you look at the size, and
1: you know,
0: even though South Africans, even though they were big, there's not a lot of fat content on them, you know? So it's going to be a hell of a test, but I just, like, it's a dog of a ground. It's a fabulous record. And do I really care if they lose it to learn something? Actually, I don't.
1: Nice. Good stuff, Dino. We've got to keep moving. We've got the great rugby man, Steve, on the show. Good afternoon to you, Steve.
2: Oh, kia ora, Steph. No mahara mai whakahoki mai ki a koe. Good to have you back, brother. Yeah, just all I can say is time, you'll have some great memories, bro, so I'll leave it at that, man.
1: Thank you.
2: It's been the NPC that just keeps on giving, and I'll almost be relieved when it's over so I can start breathing again, if you know what I mean. You just end up holding your breath. I was up in Whangarei when Counties uplifted the shield, and full credit to the men. They probably had no right to win that game. Their scrum was getting hammered. Northland were blowing opportunities, but they just hung in there, and probably for the first time this year, I think Northland got beaten at the breakdown, and that was pretty much the winning of the game. But I work with a Counties Manukau board member, and her dad actually was I won't mention their names, but he was pretty much a Counties Manukau great that played on the wing. And I saw a pre-match, and I asked her, how do you think they'll go? And she goes, oh, I don't like our chances. I said, oh, gee, I don't know. The Shield is a different beast. If you've watched all these games, they've actually been quite intense games. They're not your normal NPC run-of-the-mill. Mm. Points are really hard to come by. Anyway, saw her at the end of the game, and she was in tears. She was literally, she was talking to her dad at the time, and I gave her a big hug and said, well done, but

0: pictures and then those images from Saturday. But you made a really good point yesterday, Marcel. Basically, NPC is about connection.
1: Mm.
0: And I hope it's a connection that New Zealand Rugby understand. I'm hoping they do, that the images that they've seen this year, what this competition not just means to the players, but also the supporters as well. And a lot of the stuff we're seeing, you can't manufacture. It's sort of not like Super Rugby where you got these franchise teams. And I'll be brutally honest with you, I have a passing interest in Super Rugby, but NPC is just, it just basically takes me to another level for 10 or 12 weeks. And I keep in touch with a guy by the name of Sean Baisley, who lives in Byron Bay in Australia. And we only got to know each other through when we'd make comments on the social network. And he just reached out to me and told me he was a Manawatū supporter, hard out. And since I've got to know Sean, which is about probably pre-COVID,
1: mm.
0: We always chat during the games and we religiously watch the Manawatū games together because he's always commenting and I end up watching the game. So I've ridden his emotions through the season as well, and I'm gutted for you guys, man. One more win,
2: yeah,
0: and you know, far out, and you could have been there, and you kind of deserved to, just out of guts. You know, you'll probably regret probably a bad 15 minutes against Otago and a couple of other things. And I agree with what you said yesterday. I reckon if that was a Shield challenge, you had half a show because you probably should have won that game as well. But you know, the big thing for me, Steph, is that connection piece.

0: wherever they're playing, I'll gladly follow them. But in terms of Super, I struggle. Loving this NPC, brother.
1: Yeah, me too. And I'll keep watching, even though Manawatu aren't involved in playoffs. But good stuff, Steve. Yep. We always great to chat, buddy.
0: Cheers, man.
1: See you, mate. Bye-bye now. Jamie says he thinks Scott Barrett should have another game for the Naki this weekend rather than the All Blacks. Well,

Shane, I'm due another order. I'm due another order. Thank you. Steph, can you clarify if the Rugby League World Cup will use a four-man bench with an 18th man or a six-man bench? Every comp except the NRL continue to use four. Tamari Martin could be our ace if it's only four. It is a six-man bench, and you can use them all, but only eight interchanges. That's the rules for the Rugby League World Cup. Six-man bench can all be used. You don't need head injury assessments from that. All six can

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8: Text messages. Hi, Staff, welcome back. I think Rico, that must be Ioane, has come back a better player and seems to be a bit more level. Remember, Frank Bunce didn't come good until his early 30s. I remember watching him for Auckland early days and he was average. Yeah, Frank really blossomed late. Really did. I'd like to see Rico with some more meaningful minutes, actually. That's something I'd welcome. What about you, Jacob? Would you like to see a bit more Rico?
9: Yeah, man. He's really convinced me over the past couple months. You know, I agree with that text from Tim. And Rico was actually on the station earlier in the week with Millsy and Guy.
8: Mm.
9: And you might feel rejuvenated in your opinion of Rico Ioane after listening to this. This is Rico on his time at Leinster and how it's changed his perspective on rugby and life in general.
10: When I first got there, because my fiance only come over a bit later on, so I was there by myself for a majority of the time, and I sort of just had the mindset of just sort of throw myself into it and really immerse myself in Leinster culture and I guess the Irish way, which was bloody good for the time I was there, and I thoroughly enjoyed it. So that was my whole mindset, really, was just to buy into everything, go connect with the boys, and some of those boys now are some of my close mates and they will be for a lifetime now.
8: Just sounds a bit more within himself.
9: Yeah. Before Rico went to Leinster, I don't think he would have done that interview with Millsy and Guy on Monday.
8: Good point.
9: Which is a massive upturn in my opinion of Rico personally as a media person, but also like the personality he displayed in that interview, I thought it was, marks of a changed man.
8: You know what you've done there, Jacob?
9: What's that?
8: You know what you've done there? You've made me want to go and listen to the whole interview.
9: It's a great interview. Honestly, it is a great, it's only 9 minutes, so not too long, but you can get a lot out of it.
8: Nice. I do like that. Thank you. Kia ora, Staffy. It's the school holidays, so I've been whitebaiting with the bro, the son, and the mokor. I've been catching a feed with a couple of 5-pound days, so it beats mahi, eh? 5 pounds of bait. Oh, why the hell would they schedule the opening game of the Rugby League World Cup, New Zealand versus Australia, on a Thursday night at 10 p.m.? Would have loved a Saturday or Sunday after game. May I'm with you. At 10 o'clock. If it's Australia versus anyone else, go for gold. But you're going to have a huge viewership in New Zealand. And we've got to stay up till midnight, Jacob. We've got school the next day. Yeah.

0: Yeah, I mean, Channel 7 have the rights, so I'm pointing all my blame towards them. Yeah, it's a weird one. I mean, the game in NRL on a Thursday is at 10 o'clock or, you know, 9:50, I think it's supposed to kick off at.
1: Yeah, but that's NRL.
0: And they're doing the week-to-week thing, so, you know, being a contact sport, they have to have a week between games at least, I think, so that's probably why. But 10 o'clock, don't agree with it.
1: PJ says, Ken, you're blinded by the blue again. It's black now and Blackadder is a different seven to Cigna. In fact, I'd play Cigna at six, but think coming off the bench behind Ethan could be just what's needed to close out the win. Both good players, both different dynamics. I don't want to play one off against the other. I've got more text to get to. I'll do it after this.
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1: Alarm gone off? 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We'll catch you up on everything you've missed overnight and hopefully give you a laugh before work too.

if people can watch, I've lost it, the Australia-South Africa test match on Sky, the answer is no. They don't have the rights for it. There it is, Aussie cricket with South Africa on Sky on Friday. I can't see it yet. The Aussie women are on weird from Brendan. I would say it's a balance of how much they would have had to pay for the rights.

0: Not aware of it, but it's out there. And Sydney Morning Herald reporting that Leonard Kitau will be available. Drama. Yes, I've heard Leonard Kitau will be available. Joseph Akusa-Suaalii will remain on the wing. And a new centre will come in. Kitau moves into 12, his preferred position. But they will leave Joseph Akusa-Suaalii. I always feel like Jeremy Paul when I say it like that.
1: He does say it, eh?
0: Is that what it reminds you?
1: Yeah.
0: He quite enjoys saying his name.
1: Yeah.
0: Yeah, it's good stuff. It's good stuff.
1: Do you think Suaalii's best placed in the 23 jersey, Steph?
0: No, I like him on the wing.
1: Do you?
0: Yeah. Yeah, I like him on the wing. Okay. He's a weapon. Coming up after 1 o'clock, we catch up with former international Motu Tony, talking Rugby League World Cup itself. And later on, Grace Brooker, the returning Black Fern. Looking forward to that chat as well. Back shortly.
2: 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New Zealand begins its World Cup campaign against Australia on October 15. Sport Nation will bring you live commentary throughout, so stay tuned for all the action as the tournament gets underway. 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